0: want to nearly double the major league minimum salary and increase revenue sharing among teams. The current labor contract expires December 1st, and a lockout is anticipated. MLB opposes the union's proposals, arguing they worsen competitive balance issues. I'm Geffen Coolball.
1: This is AP News. Donna Warder reports your next job interview could be conducted by artificial intelligence.
2: This is a structured interview, allowing for a fair experience for all candidates.
3: More and more companies are using chatbots to interview candidates, especially at the screening stage. But many people find AI job interviews uncomfortable. Claudia Bions is with Test Gorilla.
4: What we hear a lot from candidates actually as well is that what they miss is an opportunity really to present themselves and to distinguish themselves from others.
3: Recent research by hiring platform Glasshouse says many job applicants facing AI job interviews have walked away from the hiring process. Experts say an AI interviewer is not going to pick up on facial expressions or tone or build a rapport, and that the best way to get over that is preparation, because AI interviewing is here to stay. I'm Donna Warder.
1: 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I'm Ben Thomas. 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
3: It is Thursday night here at the Politics Bar. I am, I was a little thirsty. I was just drinking as the microphones were coming on. You know, sometimes it's timing. Sometimes you don't always have the best timing.

0: Right.
1: And when I met him, he was in a band called Lockup, which was a great band. Go look them up, kids. Mm-hmm. Amazing band, especially live. Oh, my God, they were so good. And then they broke up for reasons.
0: Right.
1: And then he started Rage. And I ran into him at this place where my sister Carrie and I used to go. And we knew everybody that worked there, so we kind of went in front of the line.
0: You cut the line. That's fine. Look, you know, it's... You're Jody Hamilton. You're Joe's daughter and Carol's daughter. You know.
1: Well, it wasn't even that. It was just Carrie knew everybody.
0: Well, okay, there's that.
1: Knowing people that work at places is the key to go. And so, and we'd been there. We'd been going there forever, so it wasn't right. Like, you know. And so we're in line, and we everybody goes, yeah, go ahead. And so as he was like two or three people waiting to get in,
0: right?
1: And I go, Tommy, and he goes, Jody. I mean, it was real that. And I'm like, you remember me? He goes, of course I do. And it was just like the sweetest. He's
0: how can anybody
1: the nicest.
0: Not remember you? I mean, you
1: oh,
0: know.
1: Honey, I always introduce myself to people I've known for 50 years. But but he was just like, hi, and hugs. And everybody behind me was like, how do you know that guy? And Carrie's like, oh, yeah, I remember that band. I took you to the whiskey to see him. Oh, my God. Hi, Carrie. Tommy, Carrie. I mean, it was a whole. I hope. I don't know. I have not seen him. And this was in the night. Whenever the band. It had just started to become big. So probably the mid-90s.
0: Mid-late 90s. Something like that.
1: Yeah, something like that. So he was famous. All right. He wasn't.
0: But still,
1: like
0: I mean, it would be cool. Just, you know, be like, hey, what's up? But, you know, look.
1: Well, I mean, if I saw Brian Grillo, his old singer, I think Brian would be the same.
0: Here's the funny thing is that we're talking about, you know, fun artists and fun people. There is this event that's supposed to be here in D.C. Have you seen the comparison pictures of the overhead of the White House, the way it used to be?
1: Oh, my God, it's disgusting.
0: And then now it looks like white trash, redneck affair with the whole.
1: We shouldn't say white trash. It just looks tacky and trashy.
0: Oh, no, I'm totally willing to say white trash. I mean, you know, it's
1: racist.
0: Against white people?
1: Mm-mm.
0: Oh, no. I mean, that's what I thought, because I'm like, you know.
1: No, it's not against them.
0: Call it hillbilly trash, whatever. I mean, you know, I mean, the fact of the matter is, that's the kind of thing where you look at and you immediately go, okay, well, their family tree looks like a telephone pole. And
1: I mean, it's just like, and he wants the ballroom because it's going to be safe, but he's inviting people from the public to come into the White House in an open area.
0: Mm-hmm. JoJo posted about it. I think she said something on Stephanie this morning about the same thing of, okay, so you want the ballroom for protection, and yet you're willing to put up basically a circus tent on the lawn and invite any idiot who wants to come watch this UFC
1: fight. Pay enough money.
0: Right.
1: And any idiot that can pay enough money can bring a gun, a plastic one, kids. I mean, this is a thing.
0: Yeah, especially, it's ridiculous. Anyway, D.C. is going to be a circus this summer, which, you know, more than usual. So we'll talk about the entertainment stuff, by the way. Thank you, by the way, for all those of you who have subscribed to the politicsbar.com. Get your podcast or get the news on tap. And the news on tap is full today. Full of failure, full of flailing around. We don't know what it is at this time because it's been kind of a, well, you know, given that it's Donald Trump, it's been like a game show, deal or no deal.
1: It's real that.
0: He did that, by the way. He did that once and he looked like an idiot. I was this close to pulling a picture from the Deal or No Deal, but it didn't really have the logo. It was bad quality, whatever. But last check, Iran and U.S. have been trading an MOU, a Memorandum of Understanding.
1: That's what managers and agents do.
0: Mm-hmm. Basically, it's we're gonna make a deal. But we haven't made a deal, but this is officially something that says that we're going. It's like a legal promise ring. I promise.
1: Kinda.
0: Yeah. Except for,
1: I mean, I've written MOUs. I've been a part of an MOU. Mm-hmm. And it's just like, okay, until we have the contract.
0: Would you trust Donald Trump with a promise ring? I mean, he screws everybody.
1: I wouldn't trust him with an engagement ring.
0: Correct. Yeah. I wouldn't trust him with an engagement or marriage
1: or wedding
0: contract
1: ring.
0: Or the presidency, which I didn't. So supposedly, if they get this deal, given information that's leaked out, it would extend the ceasefire, which, according to what Hezbollah and Israel are doing in their part of the war, is not really a ceasefire anyway. Mm-hmm. Or actually with the U.S., because they were trading strikes last night. So U.S. Donnie just tried to bully his way through with some shit.

0: ships. Iran fired. They fired back. We fired back. They fired at Kuwait. It's like, we've said it before. It's a ceasefire is a legal term. So it means it's not all out war, but it's still just, this whole thing is so stupid. And did you hear how he's getting his briefings about this ridiculousness?
1: Is it with pictures?
0: Well, we already
1: in
0: knew.
1: In crayon?
0: We already knew that. He's basically getting, we thought that was kind of a joke, though. The crayon.
1: He only
0: part.
1: Wants good news.
0: Yeah. We actually have a story on that, too. All these stories right here are in the first round of the News on Tap. In the wartime fallout section, new investigation shows Pentagon staffers have been under severe pressure to sanitize reports about the Iran war and give Trump good news instead of honest reports.
1: This is not how you'd govern.
0: Especially, you know, probably economically speaking, one of, if not the most powerful country in the world, which also happens to have nukes. That's not, you know, if you can't take the truth, you shouldn't be in the job.
1: No. I mean, it's okay. Most people don't like the word no.
0: Sure. Understandable.
1: Understandable. But in a position like that.
0: Right.
1: No is a very important thing to hear.
0: Mm-hmm. No, sir. If you happen to do that, it will annihilate everything on the planet and even you will die. I mean, I'm sure he's had.
1: I have a bunker.
0: Yeah, that's his whole ballroom strategy. It's more of a bunker strategy, but.
1: Well, that's how he, if he makes it to 29, that he will stay.
0: I don't think he's.
1: I don't even think this stupid ballroom will be up and
0: right. No.
1: Something that gigantic. I mean, my dad and my mom bought property in 1973.
0: Okay.
1: In
0: LA or?
1: In Los Angeles.
0: Okay. Somewhere in the area. Right.
1: Mm-hmm. And, my dad hired this architect, his favorite architect, and built his dream home.
0: Mm-hmm.
1: It took 3 years.
0: Wow.
1: It wasn't 90,000 square feet. It didn't have a bunker underneath that had to be fortified.
0: Right.
1: It didn't have any of that. Mm-hmm. So
0: didn't have to meet national security standards.
1: No. Right. All sorts of things did not have to be met. I mean, building codes in the 70s and all that had to be met, but it still took 3 years. Mm-hmm. We moved in May 16th, 1976. I remember vividly.
0: There you go. Yeah.
1: I have pictures of it being built. And I remember it. I was 6 when it started and 9 when it finished.
0: This is one of the reasons why people who, you know, when we joke and we call this stuff half-ashism, mm-hmm. When Barack Obama came in and when Joe Biden came in, and they got things rolling. Mm-hmm. They brought in a lot of people, some of whom they didn't agree with.
1: And that's the way you govern.
0: But they brought in those people because those people knew how to operate those parts of the gigantinormous, huge-ass machine that is mm-hmm. the U.S. government.
1: Exactly.
0: So that they could immediately go, dude, move the lever and press the button and do the whirligig and whatever. Because you have to know how the machine works. It is a gigantic machine. It is a, like we were talking with Bob here last night at the bar, it is a, you know, there's technology mm-hmm. and there's society and it is a social machine. Government is a social machine and you need people who know how to operate it.
1: Mm-hmm.
0: Trump, more this time than the last time, came in with people who didn't know and didn't care. They came in with sledgehammers.
1: Mm-hmm. At best.
0: But the machine is so much more vast. Why do we have government? We have government to do the things for us that we cannot do for ourselves.
1: Exactly. And private business can't do for ourselves. It's just...
0: Right. It does the things that... You may have a big business, like Disney. We were talking about that.
1: Huge business.
0: Right. But there are still lots of things that Disney cannot do.
1: Right.
0: Even with the bajillions of dollars they have, there are lots of things that they cannot do. Like, you know, do a war with a foreign country. And...
1: Spend over $50 billion thus far?
0: It's
1: but we can't have SNAP and we can't have mm-hmm. health care and but we found the money for that. I've always been the person going, you're cutting taxes for people that don't need their taxes cut.
0: Right.
1: You're raising taxes for people that need their taxes cut.
0: Right.
1: And in the interim, you're cutting services for people that need them. But war.
0: Mm-hmm.
1: Awesome.
0: Well, and he's doing things like These are ways that you know that telltale signs, brown M&Ms, for those of you who know the whole Van Halen story. For example, Donald Trump was pushing Middle Eastern countries. Yes, some of them around there. You got to sign on the Abraham Accords. He got a lot of them already to sign. Mm. So half of them were like, dude, we already signed. And the other half are like, we are nowhere close to signing. Maybe someday in a couple thousand years we might sign, but we're not going to sign them now. And that's been something that everybody over there has been like, that's great. Everybody who would sign did. Everybody who else is not, they won't. And that's fine. And dumbass, no, you got to sign. You got a whole lot of other things involved. You want soft news about the war, and you want people to sign this thing that you haven't even really... Oh, God, there's... Anyway, look, long and short, deal or no deal, the war is still kind of half-assed, and it's still going on, so...
1: He just wants... He's bored.
0: He is, and he wants his brand new war in Cuba.
1: I know. It's like, seriously, dude?
0: And the Cubans are like, dude, we got nothing, but if you want it, bring it. Which, never pick a fight with a Cuban, just saying. Not a wise
1: idea. Also, they have Putin on their side, so...
0: And China, yeah, really.
1: And China. Seriously, that's...
0: That may be what prevents Donald from doing it. His boss, Putin, going, no, Donald, no. Just...
1: Anyway. We'll see. Because the Cuban Missile Crisis was all about that.
0: I know. We got a lot to talk about tonight. John Fugelsang is coming in. We've got to talk to him about when the Republican Party went south. I'm just saying that there'll be some debate about that, obviously. And also, we have a very good drink of the day. This one is it's kind of a secret. Look, freshen your drink and come right back. It's Thursday night with Jody and me and you here at the Politics Bar. Mm-hmm. Hang on.
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5: It worked on Tuesday. It worked during the live stream on Sunday. It worked on the Friday after party last week. It worked on last Thursday's free show. Why don't we do some...
6: Are we talking about your penis?
5: That always works.
6: It happens to everybody, Bob. It's not a big deal.
1: It's not a big deal, man.
5: 62% of the time, it works every time. let's have some more good news, huh? Virginia has expanded climate and clean energy commitments. Abigail Spanberger signed legislation protecting natural resources and moving Virginia back into the regional greenhouse gas initiative, while also supporting advanced nuclear and fusion research.
1: You're talking jazz fusion, right?
5: Yeah. Well, I think David...
6: No, Asian fusion. It's cuisine.
1: Oh, okay.
5: Next up, the Colorado River Otters continue a major comeback.
1: Yay!
5: That's not like a minor league baseball team. It's not the Colorado River Otters. Sounds like the name of a baseball team. The actual otters. Conservation efforts are helping river otter populations steadily return to waterways across Colorado. So that's great news.
6: I was kind of hoping that you were going to say that the otters were like the orcas. They were like banding together and attacking rich people.
1: Attacking more yachts. There we go. I like that idea.
6: The went into Vegas and just like jumping out of the water and like biting the people who come right out of the casinos.
5: Like Thurston Howell running for his life from the otters, you know, these billionaire types. Oh my god.
7: The otters got my heel.
5: It's those goddamn otters coming back for us again. That's my impression of
1: that's
5: a rich person running
1: that's
5: from otters. Yeah.
4: Bob Seska.
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0: Thursday night of a short week. So now we're actually kind of getting back into the normal swing of things.
1: It still felt like Friday yesterday to me. So
0: look, when you have a short week, it seems like the days of the week just kind of trade. Hey, you want to go first? You want to go second?
1: An old friend of my sister's would call it day transference.
0: Hey, that's right, day transference. And you know what that means? Monday can always be waiting out there in the wings with a big stick. Board of Education. Work. Bonk. Yeah, anyway. Look, thank you, by the way, to everybody who is joining us from all of our great radio affiliates. And thank you to everybody who is interacting as well. Of course, you can always dial us up or send us a text on that bar line, 213-677-7258. That's 213-677-7258 or 213-677-SALT. Of course, you can also reach out to us on any of our social media platforms, Blue Sky and Threads, Instagram, Facebook, Substack, Twitter, and YouTube. We're at the Politics Bar on all of those. Thank you very much. We have some... We have some comments, especially around the drink of the day. We'll have to talk about those later. Phil in Seattle, by the way, on the bar line, he texted us last night. He says, the one thing that we know about Donald Trump is that every time he opens his mouth, he's lying. He doesn't care about the midterms. He says he doesn't care about
1: them. No, he's truthful about that.
0: Well, no, he says he doesn't care about them. And Phil says that's how we know that he actually does care about them, because he keeps trying to rig and steal.
1: Well, yeah, I mean, there's that.
0: Yeah, Phil's not wrong. That is the way that Donald works. I don't care about this. Of course, the economy thing that we've talked about before, where he said, you know, I don't care about how your economy is. Clearly, that's obvious today. In the second round of the news on tap and Republican failure and corruption. So Trumponomics has absolutely failed. And we know this. U.S. Weekly jobless claims increased a little bit. It's still mostly a low hire, no fire kind of a thing.
1: Right.
0: Which makes
1: they don't
0: really
1: want to fire anybody right now because then they'll lose. It's a whole like
0: right. It's a dancing act and it's dumb. Mm-hmm. But it all ties back to things like inflation. Inflation, by the way, hits an annual rate of 3.8%. Core inflation hits 3.3%, highest level in nearly 3 years. And oh, by the way, the first quarter GDP growth was revised down to 1.6 from 2%. So
1: and also 3 years ago, inflation was on its way down.
0: Jody's right. Yeah, that's under
1: inflation is now on its way.
0: Under who was that? Who was that?
1: Joe Biden.
0: Yeah. Joe Biden and Kamala Harris.
1: Who is suing?
0: Well, you're saying yeah. Joe is suing. I think we had that. Was it yesterday or the day before?
1: I think we did. We didn't talk about it though. But yeah, he's suing because the DOJ wants to release an interview that has nothing to do with anything.
0: Well, so Joe did an interview for, I think, a book, and that was used in her stupid ass thing that they already tried to go after him about. And he was like, whatever, blah, blah.
1: And he was fine releasing the transcripts and audio from the interview with her.
0: Yeah, Mr. Her, not the musical artist.
1: H-U-R. And he was fine with releasing that because that was...
0: Right.
1: For public interest.
0: Right.
1: But his interview with a book is not
0: that was background stuff. And it's just, and all of this goes back to the way that this Trump regime is weaponizing government. We can skip down a little bit. Part of this is actually with corruption, but it's also with the lawfare. So this morning was announced the Trump DOJ is opening a criminal inquiry into E. Jean Carroll.
1: That poor woman.
0: She keeps kicking his ass.
1: She does, but she shouldn't have to deal with this.
0: No. Nobody should. I mean, look, the Broadview 6, which this is all actually tied into, as a matter of fact.
1: Yeah, it is.
0: So Trump's revenge attack on E. Jean Carroll. He's trying to charge her with perjury, or at least that's what the investigation is supposed to be about. And we can absolutely knock this down. You and I talked about it earlier in the day, too. MS Now covered it a little bit more because I think they thought that the war was going to be a big thing. And then that has been flip-flop, wishy-wash stuff. So then they went back to the E. Jean Carroll story. CNN covered a little bit, too. Anyway, I got enough details from them and a couple other people reading this morning that I got the whole skinny on what happens. So here's the deal. If they attempt to charge E. Jean Carroll with perjury,
1: it's really hard to prove.
0: Mm-hmm. Because to secure a perjury case, you must show that the person that you're accusing of perjury made a false statement with the intent to deceive.
1: Right.
0: So that means that they had to know the statement that they were talking about was false,
1: mm-hmm.
0: and they intended to deceive when they made mm-hmm. such a statement.
1: Mm-hmm.
0: The false statement must also be material to the case, meaning that the false statement must have been important enough to change the outcome mm-hmm. of the case. So here's what they're alleging, that in 2022, E. Jean Carroll was testifying in the whole case about, you know, her suing Trump because he sexually assaulted her, which he was found guilty of.
1: He was. He's an adjudicated rapist.
0: Joey's correct. She made a misstatement because she didn't think or know that there was outside funding of her legal defense. A couple months later, her lawyers notified the judge in the case that there was, in fact, this. And in fact, actually, who was it here? I saw somebody else today that mentioned Joyce Vance. That's what it was. Post something about the fact that the Second Circuit Appeals Court found there was no way E. Jean Carroll could have known that there was outside funding. So because she couldn't know, she could not have been trying to deceive because she didn't even know.
1: She would have said, yes, these people are funding my...
0: Well, and if she did know and then she lied about it, there's cause. But she didn't even know about it. So all your predicates
1: are missing. She would have lied.
0: Right. I don't think so either. But anyway, Carroll's lawyers notified the judge. The judge notified Trump's lawyers. They basically at first took no action. And they said, hey, we want to question her for an extra hour. The judge said, that's fine. They gave her an extra hour of questioning. When the case actually went to the trial portion,
1: they tried to put it in the record, and the judge said it's immaterial, it's not probative, there's no point for it, because this has nothing to do with what she is suing about.
0: And it's not going to change the outcome of the case, right?
1: It would not. I mean, if I was on a jury and they said, well, she's getting outside funding, well, good for her.
0: But here's the thing. So this is so the whole basis of their potential looking into this is garbage anyway. But then it ties back to somebody we know. Kat Abigazela, one of the Broadview Six. Remember, that case was just thrown out, and it was thrown out because of prosecutorial incompetence. Mm-hmm. It was so bad that it's not just an oops. It's somebody effed this up badly. Yep.
1: And isn't it the same prosecutor in Chicago?
0: Well, here's the guy's name. Andrew Boutros. He's the lawyer who dropped the Broadview 6 case. He actually got dressed down by the judge for his failures in the case because he effed things up that badly. The judge was like, no. This is the douchebag who is bringing the new case. And conveniently, the Trump DOJ is trying to get the case put in Chicago where this guy lives. But if you're actually going to be right, you have to file it in the jurisdiction that applies, which would be SDNY, Southern District of New York.
1: I think their reasoning is that one of the people, the person that helped fund her defense, lives in Illinois. So that's still their excuse. And it's like, no. It's a New York case.
0: Right. It's where did the event happen?
1: Right.
0: God.
1: It's a New York case, kids.
0: Todd Blanche recused himself, quote unquote. But the fact is that there are people in the know who are now saying that he's got enough flunkies in the DOJ.
1: Of course he does.
0: Who know what he wants to do, that this is, and they're all doing it to kiss Donald's ass. This is all just like with the soft news about the war, trying to blow smoke up Donald's ass. That's all this is.
1: I will never understand anybody that works for Donald. that trusts that he has their back.
0: I don't understand anybody who works for Donald. I mean, let's let's just stop it there. Right.
1: But besides that, it's like well, Pam Bondi, I hope her cancer goes away.
0: I hope her cancer goes away. We had that story in yesterday's news on tap.
1: But the fact that she got rehired means he's got her under his thumb again.
0: He's got her on some little thing, but one of the reasons probably that he did that is somebody talked to somebody, and if she's on this thing, then I don't know. One of the conditions of her being on this particular board overseeing AI may be that she gets federal health care. Because remember, she got it when she was the AG. But obviously, you leave the job.
1: She could also go, presidential immunity. I can't talk. I think that's more of it than her health care issues.
0: But there's all kinds of issues about that kind of stuff. I think
1: Donald doesn't care whether she has cancer or not, because Donald doesn't care.
0: No, but somebody else, I mean, whoever actually, you know, got her to agree to the deal, I'm sure that whoever, it may have been Todd Blanche, basically said, hey, these are the conditions for you being on this board. I mean, I'm sure they made some kind of a deal, because that's always how that kind of thing
1: goes. She's going to try to say, I can't speak because now I work for the federal government again.
0: Well, and they won't. And they won't. So her testimony tomorrow is behind closed doors. There is still debate as to whether it will be under oath or not. It should be under oath. I 100% agree. And it should be filmed. Should that stuff be released? I don't think so. Unless there was a need to release it. I don't think so. But she's not going to be being questioned by the members of the committee.
1: I know. It's
0: so
1: great.
0: She's going to be questioned by actual other lawyers if.
1: And she doesn't know who they are.
0: Right. And
1: but she can't have the binders full of.
0: And I'm okay if they don't have it on video, if they've got the full transcript, because if she knows it's on video, then maybe she'll play to the cameras. So if it's to regular lawyers and not on video, then she's going to have no reason to play to anybody.
1: True.
0: And I'm like, no, whatever. We just want answers. That's all. You know? Yeah.
1: You know, the Dow is at $50,000.
0: Oh, God. You do such a good mock-up of her on that, which it's fun to mock her. But the whole thing with Trump going after E. Jean Carroll. Mm-hmm. And by the way, Jordan Rubin over at MS Now says, if the Trump DOJ actually follows through and charges Carroll, expect Carroll's lawyers to file a vindictive prosecution motion, which...
1: And they will win that.
0: Well, especially now that Kilmer Abrego Garcia won his. Mm-hmm. It is it's known as, or it used to be known as, pattern and practice, which is when a city or a state was violating, for example, voting rights. Such a quaint idea, voting rights. But when a city or state was doing that, they would say, hey, there is a pattern of you doing these kinds of corrupt things. There is now a pattern of the Trump regime trying to do vindictive prosecution.
1: James Comey,
0: Letitia James, Abrego Garcia. Yep.
1: I mean, and now E. Jean for nothing.
0: Here's another weird thing in the legal lawfare section. So the Trump regime has instructed their DOJ prosecutors to stand down on the prosecution of Venezuela's acting president, Delcy Rodriguez, even though she's been a longtime target of the Drug Enforcement Administration. The corruption within this. We are going to have to do a political and legal fumigation of this entire federal government. And I think every single person who works for the federal government, when the next legitimate government gets in, every person is going to have to undergo a thorough look at their entire life. And long and short of it is, if you're a corrupt Trumper, then you get to go find a job elsewhere, and you should be banned from working in government at any level forever.
1: You know what? If we can do that, I am all in.
0: I'd be fine with it, because it'd be one of those things of we cannot have that kind of poison in our collective system anymore. Nuh-uh. Sorry. Mm-mm. Sorry, not sorry. But so in the corruption land section, the corruption, did you notice how just blatantly disgusting this is today? More than usual, even. New analysis finds the Trump contract to paint the reflecting pool in the National Mall has an inflated profit margin.
1: You know why? Because 6 to 12 is the normal profit margin. But if you go from 6 to 20 or 12 to 20, guess who gets that other percentage?
0: Oh, Donald's taking that money and stuffing his pocket.
1: The orange man.
0: Yeah. Yeah. There's also another investigation.
1: We all knew it was a kickback.
0: Of course. Showing that the Trump regime is now using the national park entrance fees to fund Trump's D.C. projects, like painting the reflecting pool. So
1: we're paying for that.
0: Literally, we're paying for that. If you are going to a nice park in your area, maybe you're going to, I don't know, Yellowstone or, you know, wherever.
1: Yosemite, wherever.
0: Right. Or in Donald Trump's terms, Yosemite. Anyway.
1: And hopefully you don't have that stupid new card with his ugly mug on it.
0: Sorry for those people that do.
1: I'm sorry.
0: We didn't even put this one in today because it's so ridiculous that they're floating this idea of a $250 bill with his face on it. And then Besant, who's filling in for Caroline, got asked about it today. And Besant said outright, he said, "We can't put anybody on currency who's still alive." I'm like, well, at least we know that you know that. Yeah, but at least that Besant actually is like, hey, can't be done right now.
1: Well, then are they waiting for him to die?
0: I mean, a lot of people are.
1: And by the way,
0: just saying,
1: when he dies, he ain't going on any currency. I want Jackson taken off. I want.
0: Sojourner. And yeah, I mean, we can redo all of our currency and have all fantastic women on there.
1: Mm.
0: Of course, if we did that, if we did like famous entertainers, I would have to lobby to have Carol put on a bill.
1: Not right now.
0: No. Like in like 10 years. In like 10 years. You know.
1: You know.
0: 10 years. At least. Maybe 20. Whatever. I mean, she'll be around for a long time. But I'm saying, you know, at some point in time. It takes them that long. Hell, remember? Obama was the one in 2014 that said that we needed to change the $20 bill. And that was 12 years ago. So.
1: I think that Rosa Parks should be on the 20.
0: I'd be good with that. Hey, I'll slide you 20. We can have a drink of the day coming up. You want that?
1: Sure.
0: It's a secret drink of the day. It's coming up next on a Thursday night here at the Politics Bar. Hang on.
14: We'll be right back after we pay some bills at the Politics Bar.
15: The average American spent $4,200 more last year just keeping up with inflation. What did Donald Trump do? He made it worse. Much worse. Donald Trump's cabinet has a combined net worth of over $700 billion. His own family is making billions. They don't buy gas like us. They don't buy groceries. They don't check airline prices. They have their own planes. Donald Trump's private war is killing us. He doesn't care. Nobody around him cares.
21: Mr. President, to what extent are Americans' financial situation motivating you to make a deal?
22: Not even a little bit. I don't think about Americans' financial situation. I don't think about anybody.
15: They live in a different world. Must be nice. They think we're stupid, and we'll keep voting to keep them in power. What do you think? Had enough?
23: The Lincoln Project is responsible for the content of this advertising.
24: This is Stephanie Miller, and here's what you missed.
25: Glenn, it's not even like a legal thing anymore, the amount of this corruption. This slush fund to pay cop beaters, the ballroom of a taxpayer expense, all of it. It's like hourly at this point.
26: We no longer have an executive branch. We have a RICO organization being run out of the White House. I don't say that flippantly. You know, RICO, racketeer-influenced and corrupt organizations. We have the executive branch being run like a criminal enterprise. Those are words of art in RICO law. I mean, this crazy slush fund shakedown and then bribery to senators to buy into it. You know, at least the Senate stood up. Of course, they stood up and went home.
24: Yeah.
26: But, you know, they stood up
24: and quit like the cowards that they are. Hear all this and more on the next Stephanie Miller Show.
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27: I'm meteorologist Ray Miller from the Weatherology Weather Center. Clear skies tonight with a low temperature of 55 degrees and northeast winds at 10 to 20. Friday, sunshine with a high temperature around 69 degrees and light southeast winds. Saturday, partly sunny with a high temperature around 64 degrees and northeast winds at 10 to 20. Sunday, sunshine with a high temperature of 66. Monday, sunshine with a high of 70. Tuesday, sunny with a high of 68. That's the latest Chicago weather update. Right now, it's 66.
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0: It is Thursday night here at the Politics Bar. I believe Eid was last night. Eid, So if you're, you know, Muslim, thank you very much. We do have drinks.
1: It was last night.
0: Well, yeah, see? Look, I remember my calendar days. I try to. We try to do that with the drink of the day. We give you some that you know and some that you're like, when the hell did that come from? Which, some of them are really cool, like today's. If you don't know, the best thing you can do is you can subscribe at thepoliticsbar.com. 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You get the news on tap, which, obviously, you want to be informed. But also, you get the drink of the day. Now, here's the thing. If you subscribe, you get all the cool history of whatever cool, funky holiday that we found. Plus, you get
1: so many funky holidays.
0: That's radio holidays. It's an old radio thing. It's fun. Or you also happen to get the recipe, too. So you don't just get the funky. If you don't subscribe, you can go and look at it. We put that out in the middle of the afternoon. So that way everybody has time, if you need to go to your, you know, local liquor store or whatever and pick up the stuff you want. But the idea is you got to get subscribed if you want the recipe. So go check the details out. They're there at thepoliticsbar.com. Mm-hmm. We've actually had a lot of conversation. Tom and Julie are sitting here over here tonight talking in the bar here about this. The subject of the drink of the day today. They're having a good subject about this. I don't know. I'm not a fan necessarily of I'm not really cheering. I don't think we're cheering evil here, are we?
1: No, I mean, just he's a really good character.
0: Yeah, I mean, it's and the fact that it's different timelines, if you
1: and
0: will.
1: Dr. Evil is kind of based on him.
0: Exactly. In fact, actually, I have a picture that I added because you had some good stuff and I added that. What is, since some people are still going, God, you guys are dancing around it too. I'm like, okay, what is the drink of the day and what is the inspiration for it today?
1: The drink of the day is an Ad Astra cocktail inspired by the
0: birthday
1: of Ernst Stavro Blofeld.
0: Yes, Ernst Stavro Blofeld.
1: If you know who he is the penultimate Bond villain.
0: Exactly. He is the big baddie. Only you didn't actually see him in the first Bond films.
1: No, you did not. You just heard about him.
0: And you saw him stroking his kitty.
1: And then one of my favorite actors that played him, who was in The Great Escape,
0: mm-hmm.
1: Donald Pleasance.
0: Yes.
1: So good.
0: Well, that's the one I got the picture because I saw that and I had to. I put picture of him and Mike Myers back to back.
1: I know. It's brilliant because Mike is bald, but he has the hairless cat.
0: Well, and he has the thing by the eye, just like Blofeld did.
1: Yeah. It was brilliant.
0: Yeah, I mean, it was a great parody. And look, we've got the full details.
1: Telly Savalas played him. Mm-hmm. I mean, so many great actors have played.
0: And then,
1: the most recent was...
0: God, what is his name?
1: Hold on. It's down here. I have it. Here we go.
0: He's done a lot of good stuff, and I know that. And I know that it's in there, but I'm trying to remember.
1: Christoph Waltz.
0: That's it. Yes.
1: And he's an amazing actor.
0: He's a fantastic actor. And do you realize that there was like a 30-some year gap between when they had the Blofeld character in the Bond films and then they brought him back for the most recent stuff? Yeah. Mm-hmm. Which, you know, I liked Danny Craig as Bond. And I know he's the most recent one, but I dug him. We actually asked this. That's a conversation between Tom Schafer and Julie over here in the bar tonight. Because Julie said her favorite Bond was Roger Moore. And I said, sure, we talk about that. Sure. And then I asked who her favorite actor was, who she thought would make a great James Bond, even if that person has said that they wouldn't play it. And of course, she said,
1: Idris Elba, like me.
0: And me. I think we'd all love
1: him to play Bond, but he's turned it down because he's in his 50s.
0: Well, they want, they've said, whoever the folks are, I think it's Amazon now technically, but it's a sub company, whatever. They've said whoever they pick next for Bond, they want them to be available for the next decade or so to be able.
1: It takes 2 years to shoot one. So,
0: right. And they're like, okay. And he's like, you know, I'm in my 50s, whatever, in 10 years is might be a little tough, but, you know.
1: He's Sean Connery before Sean Connery said no when he also came back to do Never Say Never Again.
0: Yep. Well, also, I like that Bond film better than some folks do.
1: Never Say Never Again. It was fun.
0: Tom, by the way, agrees with all of us that Idris Elba is definitely great on that. And he mentioned the whole age thing, too. So Idris, he says, is 53. Thank you, Tom, for that heads up.
1: So he'd have to play him till he's 63 or 65, depending on scheduling.
0: Look, I mean, you know, black don't crack. We know that. But also the fact that Idris is a very handsome man. Yeah. No, I mean, I get it. I get it.
1: It's a physical movie, no matter what you think.
0: No, and, this is true.
1: And if you want to shoot it right, you shoot it practical if you can.
0: Right.
1: And because it looks better.
0: Right.
1: And so
0: not as much CGI.
1: No, less CGI, more practical effects, which means the person or the stunt person, you know. And so I understand why he said no, because I think if he were 43, he would have said, sure, I'm in.
0: I would hope so. I would hope that people don't pull themselves back because they're afraid. You know, somebody says, oh, well, that's not a woman character, or that's not a black person, or a Hispanic person, or an Asian person, or a gay person, or shut up. It's an actor.
1: You've got Helen of Troy, played by a beautiful, gorgeous black lady, and then Mermaid. Okay, mermaids and Helen of Troy. Not real people.
0: Well, Helen of Troy, I mean, I think, no way, that's a fiction.
1: Was she
0: I can't remember.
1: She was based on somebody.
0: Yeah.
1: But in Egypt, I believe. So
0: might have been brown skin. Who knows? Yeah. And of course,
1: Israel or even in Greece, dark skinned.
0: Well, then there's always the famous, you know, Jesus is a white man.
1: Whoa.
0: Which we all know. We'll have John Fugelsang, by the way, come into the bar a little bit later.
1: He were a real person. So not white, so not blue-eyed, so not blonde hair.
0: Brown-skinned, brown-haired, Middle Eastern.
1: Most likely curly hair and with a beard. Mm-hmm. Definitely, he's always been depicted with a beard, but not blue-eyed.
0: I believe his name actually translates closer to Joshua than Jesus, but no joshing. No, really? Seriously, you can look it up.
1: I mean, he's a Middle Eastern Jew. Of course he's not blonde and blue.
0: Oh, that's the other thing. They're always like, yeah, but he's not Jewish. Oh, and he had a gun. And you're like, no.
1: He never had guns. No.
0: Yeah, but that's
1: kind of against that sort of thing.
0: But, that, you know, that's the whole thing about being against, you know, you couldn't have 007 be a black man.
1: Dude, why not?
0: It's a fictional character based on a real person. The guy who actually wrote it, Ian Fleming.
1: Well, and this is why it's his birthday today. This is why the birthday of Blofeld is Ian Fleming's birthday, May 28th, 1908.
0: Okay, that makes sense.
1: That's why
0: he gave Blofeld that. I got it. Also, there's a little kind of a little hint. It's interesting. It's something that was in the Fleming books. I think it might have been in one of the earlier Bond movies. But Fleming described Blofeld as having violet-scented breath. And he did that because the character of Blofeld chewed violet-scented cassius, tiny, intensely flavored lozenges designed to mask the bad breath of the character Blofeld. That was his whole impetus.
1: You need to start reading the books because they sound much better.
0: The books are pretty good. Here's the thing. The drink of the day actually has a little bit of violet
1: in
0: it.
1: It does.
0: That's where the Ad Astra cocktail gets that. That's how that ties in. If you subscribe, you get the drink of the day, you've read the thing, you know this. But for those of you who don't, Jody, what is in an Ad Astra cocktail?
1: All right. What do we need? A pre-chilled what? Nick and Nora glass.
0: There you go. Always pre-chilled.
1: Always pre-chilled. I write it down, but it's always pitch up. I will die on this hill. Mixing glass, some ice, 2.5 ounces of gin. So kids, a lot of booze. Mm-hmm. In fact, legally in California, I don't think you can pour more than that in one drink.
0: Well, if you're selling it to somebody at your house, you can pour whatever you want.
1: Oh, yeah, whatever you want in your house, but legally.
0: So 2.5 ounces of gin plus.
1: 1/2 ounce of Luxardo Maraschino liqueur, which is a cherry kind of flavored liqueur.
0: And then?
1: And then 1/2 ounce of creme de violette liqueur. So there's your violet flavor.
0: Mm-hmm.
1: Which I've never had, so I'm kind of curious. I would imagine lavender.
0: Kind of a lavender with a little bit more of like the cherry. But then the kicker is that you also add in
1: lemon, 1/4 ounce of lemon juice.
0: So that kind of brightens it up and sprinks it up a little bit. I love the picture that you found of the drink. I mean, it looks really great.
1: I love the background, isn't it?
0: And then, of course, there's a picture of Blofeld stroking his cat.
1: I know, isn't that? I mean, Pleasance was so good in that role.
0: He was. How do we put all these together to make this Ad Astra cocktail?
1: You add all of your ingredients to the mixing glass, then add ice and stir.
0: Got it.
1: Chill it. Mm-hmm. And then you strain it into your Nick and Nora glass, and there is no garnish, so just enjoy.
0: There you go. And remember, if you're going to do something wrong, like be a bad guy, at least have the decency to do it the right way. I mean, seriously. I hate half-assed bad guys.
1: Well, honestly, don't be... I love him, but... Dr. Evil.
0: Don't be Dr. Evil.
1: 1 million. Wait, 1 billion. 100 billion.
0: Yeah. I'm like, oh my God. Look, if you guys missed any part of the drink of the day, you know what to do. Go check out the details at thepoliticsbar.com. In the fifth round today, our wonderful entertainment section there. There was a young man who,
1: I love him so much.
0: His name is Santiago Campos, and I'm hoping you see him or hear him on something else very soon.
1: So can't wait for him to run for office.
0: He was at I don't know about that. I want to see him do good journalism first. He was at the 47th News Emmy Awards. He's a high schooler. He's a teenager. Yeah. And he won the CBS-funded scholarship.
1: And good for CBS.
0: Right. I mean, but this is a long-term thing they've done. And then he blasted them for their turn towards right-wing propaganda. Check this out.
5: And while I want to thank CBS News for funding this generous gift towards my education, I want to also acknowledge how the recent direction of the outlet stains the legacy of Mike Wallace, the namesake of this scholarship.
0: Mm-hmm.
5: As corporate elites take hold...
1: And the crowd goes nuts.
0: And they should. It was great. I'm glad. This is awesome.
5: As corporate elites take hold over the very pipes through which our information flows, journalism that serves the people becomes increasingly harder to come by, mm-hmm. yet ever more crucial. And what the people want is the truth. Mm-hmm. So if at any time you hesitate to utter the word genocide or remain silent in the face of blatant lies, remember to ask yourself, who is this for? I hope you choose us. Thank you.
0: That was awesome. That was great.
1: No, this kid is great. And
0: remember, you're getting a drink over there. Thank you.
1: And the fact that he did that in front of whoever was there from CBS to mm-hmm. give him the award, he's got some cojones on him and some ovaries.
0: yes. But that's what it should. That's mm-hmm. that's what I want to see in the next generation. The kids are all right. If more of the kids coming up and doing journalism are like that, the kids are all right, because that's what we need, is people who are like, you know what? And yes, there we didn't put it in the news on tap today, but there was a bloodbath. Yes, they technically fired Sharon Alfonsi this morning, because I guess Sharon Alfonsi was praised at the news awards.
1: They just didn't renew her contract or something.
0: That's true. Her contract would have ended at the end of this month, but they technically fired her this morning, and they fired somebody else on 60 Minutes, and they fired the executive producer and changed that out. Barry Weiss was having a tantrum.
1: Did she get severance then?
0: Ooh, good question. I think you're right, Jody.
1: Because being fired is different than not your contract renewed.
0: Right. If her contract wasn't renewed, it's just a thank you very much.
1: You want to come back.
0: Right. But if they fire you, then in some
1: don't
0: places...
1: Don't you at least 2 weeks?
0: A lot of places, yeah. And I think I'm pretty sure that
1: depending
0: was...
1: Depending on her contract, probably 6 months?
0: Uh-huh. Which means, once again, the Trump folks smack themselves in the face. Brilliant, Barry. Brilliant. Anyway. Look, we got more news on tap. John Fugelsang is coming in.
1: Yes.
0: It's the top of the hour. Do what you got to do. Down the hall, left, right, and center. Look, we aim to please here at the Politics Bar. You aim to please. And then come on back. We got another round and more news on tap tonight, this Thursday night, here at the Politics Bar.
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7: Some people say that TalkSport is possessed by the Premier League, but that's just not cricket. 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
30: AP News, I'm Ben Thomas. Vice President J.D. Vance is confirming U.S. and Iranian negotiators have reached a tentative agreement to extend a ceasefire by 60 days and start a new round of talks on Iran's nuclear program.
31: Part of what we're trying to do here is really set the stage for a successful negotiation. There are certain details that are going to have to be figured out that are going to take a little bit of time.
30: Meanwhile, Israeli attacks across southern Lebanon killed at least 14 people today. Karen Shamus reports they included an airstrike on a southern suburb of Beirut.
32: The strike on Thursday afternoon hit an apartment in Shwefat near Beirut's international airport. Israel's attack on Beirut comes amid escalating tensions in southern Lebanon, where Israeli troops have crossed the Litani River. Among those killed in the flurry of Israeli strikes were 5 women and children and a Lebanese soldier. Lebanese health authorities say dozens of others were wounded. Lebanese and Israeli military officials are set to hold security talks in Washington on Friday. Meanwhile, Hezbollah has claimed multiple drone and rocket attacks targeting Israeli troops in southern Lebanon and northern Israel. I'm Karen Shamas.
30: In Washington state, crews have recovered the remains of 6 of 9 workers missing after a chemical tank ruptured at a paper mill. In all, 11 people were killed.
9: And Donna Warder reports.
12: A federal judge is refusing to block President Donald Trump's executive order to create a federal voter list that would be used to decide who receives a mail-in ballot. U.S. District Judge Carl Nichols, a Trump appointee in Washington, has rejected the request by Democrats and civil rights groups that argued Trump's order would likely be found unconstitutional because only the states and Congress have the power to set election rules. Nichols agreed with the Republicans that it's too early to block the order because it hasn't been implemented. In Boston, voting rights groups have a separate lawsuit in federal court to block the executive order, which was issued in March after a bill Trump supported to overhaul voting stalled in Congress. Donna Warder, Washington.
9: This is AP News. A $250 bill for the nation's birthday featuring President Trump.
15: Treasury Secretary Scott Bessent says the new proposed currency can't go forward right now.
17: As Treasury Secretary, I have two mandates for U.S. currency. At present, no living person can be on U.S. currency, and the currency must say, "In God we trust."
15: But Bessent says there is a bill in Congress that would allow for a living president's face to appear on currency.
17: At Treasury, we prepare things in advance, so we have prepared in advance that if the legislation is passed, but we will stick to the law.
15: A prototype bill has been developed. In 1926, the nation's 150th anniversary, then-President Calvin Coolidge appeared on a commemorative half-dollar coin. Living presidents are not exempt from appearing on coins. Ed Donahue, Washington.
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0: Smith Pierce and Jody Hamilton.
1: It is Thursday night. Jody's having fun. She's dancing to the music already, which, look, you could do that, too. It's great. We all love it. Anybody, if you are dancing wherever you guys are coming in from, thank you to those of you who are coming in a little bit later. We understand. John Fugelsang, he's one of you. He'll be joining us shortly here. Thank you, by the way, if you are coming in from WCPT AM 820 in Chicago or the Detour Talk in Tennessee. Maybe you're joining us from AM 950 in Minneapolis, St. Paul, or Georgia Now Radio in the ATL, or maybe you are joining us on Progressive Voices Radio worldwide, somewhere else on the planet, or maybe you're one of those fantastic-looking future people. 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
2: So, few more days.
1: Exactly. 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
2: Especially here.
1: Mm-hmm. But you also get the podcast ad-free. You get the News on Tap, and you get the drink of the day with the recipe. Check the details. They're all there at thepoliticsbar.com. Jody, there was some more entertainment stuff, and this actually is politically themed. A lot of the entertainment is usually away from politics, but today it's not. So we
2: can kind of
1: do it, you know, in another section here. Stephen Colbert's replacement, if you will, Comics Unleashed, flopped in its day.
2: I know, and poor Byron. I mean, I think it's almost like he pays to be on
1: the network at this point. It's a leased time agreement. It is. And we've talked about those, Jody and I, and something.
2: Yeah.
1: But it's a lease time. I feel bad for him.
2: That feels very expensive.
1: Relatively speaking, yeah. But that's,
2: I mean, it's a national network that the affiliates don't have to put it on if they don't want to.
1: Right. I think they just have to air the ads, which is commonplace for stuff like that. But I think it's just so... I feel...

0: I could afford to fly out for that. I wouldn't look, New York Minute if I had the money.
1: I would love to be able to actually go to it and do it myself. Yeah. It'd be fun. It'd be a good deal. Let's see. The No Kings folks are setting up another event June 14th. They are directly counter-programming Trump's 80th birthday and UFC fight on the White House lawn, which is hilarious.
0: I agree.
1: I'm just like, oh my God. So that's the cameras are going to be in multiple places. So that'll be interesting. That event, by the way, there's going to be several performances over like a 10-day period or something. So here's the thing. The performers for this 250th birthday bash on the National Mall were announced. Folks like, I hate to say it, Martina McBride, which I'm like, whatever. I helped her daughter. I think I'm, have I told that story once? I helped her daughter not lose her finger.
0: Oh, no.
1: Yeah. Yeah. So used to do they used to do a windmill festival in central Nebraska. It was a country thing, bunch of country artists. And I was out there for the country radio station that I was on at the time. And so I was standing up by the main house. It literally was next to a house that was part of this big farmyard. And they mm-hmm. And they had a teeter totter right out in front of the house. One of these
0: old, are fun.
1: Wooden, it's kind of fun, except for the fact that when the crossbar is pushed out a little bit, and this little 3-year-old girl was over there, and it was to the point where if she stuck her finger in the wrong place and then leaned on it, it would have like sliced off her finger. And I saw her about to do that, and I was like, no. Here, I didn't. There was no other adults around her, so I was like, okay. So I decided to be kind. And I just was like, oh, no, come here, kid, here. And she stepped away and did not get her finger pinched off. And then I just, you know, shoved the pipe back in the other wood stanchion. And I was like, okay, and then, you know, we'll play on it, whatever. Because I'm figuring somebody's parent, the little girl's parent, some adult is going to come and be like, oh, this is my child. Because right. Up by the house where the playground equipment was also where, like, the artist buses would be.
0: Oh.
1: So I'm like, this is somebody's kid. And sure enough, somebody comes by and she says, oh, hey, blah, blah, blah. And it's just, I said, okay. And then she says, that's Martina's daughter. It's like, oh, she's like, here, let me get you a meet and greet. So I got a meet and greet and an interview and all of that just because I helped her daughter not cut off her finger, which is kind of
0: important. Well, that's every now and then I see a child roaming and I'm like, okay.
1: Right.
0: Where's mom and dad? That's right, my exactly. thing. Where's mom and dad?
1: That was my thing. My immediate thing when I saw the kid, it was she just the way she was going to lean, she was going to pinch off her finger. And I just saw that and went, oh, here, let me help you. And you have to, don't act freaked out. If you ever.
0: No, just go, honey, I need to take care of this.
1: Let me help you.
0: Yeah,
1: right.
0: Let me help you do this.
1: Right, exactly. Because if you freak out,
0: when they're only this many, three.
1: Right, exactly.
0: It's very.
1: Yeah. Anyway,
0: we don't want to scare them.
1: But Martina is supposedly, and I say supposedly because we don't know. Yeah. It's supposed to be like Martina McBride and Florida and Vanilla Ice and Morris Day in the Time and Young MC. Here's the thing. Morris Day already like, I didn't do that. Who put my name on that list? Mm-mm, not me. Young MC was like, nope, not me. Nope. CNC Music Factory is like, well, maybe. I mean, we need the money.
0: But. Well, he's like. Well, he's the only C left.
1: Right.
0: And he's like,
1: well, they also got
0: he wasn't going to do it. And then he was upset that his fans were like, don't do it. He's like, you're not going to tell me. And in a very racially weird way said, you're not going to tell me what to do.
1: Right.
0: And so he's deciding.
1: And the remaining Milli Vanilli member is also supposedly. Is he
0: Vanilli or Milli?
1: If you look at this, we have the list. You guys can see the list. It's in the news on tap. This is basically like a list of state fair artists from 1996. People who were
0: older than that.
1: Well, 1991.
0: Because Vanilla Ice came out in 92.
1: Yeah, but it took them a few years. See, the state fair circuit, when they were hot for a couple of years, and then the state fair circuit is a little bit further off, and then it's the who are you kind of circuit.
0: The who are you circuit.
1: Well, no, but I'm saying, like, this would be in, like, the late 90s. This would have been they were hot a few years ago. And now it's like, except for Martina, who was actually, you know, like, still doing hits and stuff in the early 2000s. So, I don't know.
0: But we're looking at 26 to 30-year-old or 40, Brett.

0: Your
1: Brett
0: old
1: Michaels. Yeah. Looking
0: and
1: at you.
0: You know what I'm thinking is, like, with Morris Day, also 40s, 40-year-old.
1: Yeah, well, they were, I mean, look, Prince had him, you know, with the Purple
0: Rain.
1: Morris
0: Day's great.
1: Yeah, back then.
0: Morris Day's great.
1: Do the bird, right, exactly.
0: I have no problem with Morris Day. I'm glad he said, hell no. But the thing is what's funny, Vanilla Ice is going to totally show up, but because he loves the Donald.
1: Well, my wife, I think I've mentioned this before. My wife used to work at Lowe's in South Florida. No. She's working at Lowe's in South Florida, and Rob, Vanilla Ice, is a contractor in South Florida, and he used to come into the store where she was, so she knew him as Rob. I mean, yes, she knew him as Vanilla Ice, but
0: I thought his name was Mark, but whatever.
1: No, his name's Rob, and because of the fact that my wife, you know, has dealt with, you know, strange and famous people being with me for 30 some years, she's like, whatever. She just is like, hey, what do you need? And he's like, oh, I need some plumbing, I need some electrical. And so, okay, that's fine, blah blah blah. And he appreciated the fact that she didn't freak out that he's just Rob the contractor to her, which is great. But Rob is okay with, but Rob is also okay with anybody who will pay him.
0: Well, the thing is,
1: it's a job, whether it's, you know, rebuilding your house or, you know, pretending he's, you know, doing the Vanilla Ice thing again. He's like, oh, you're going to pay? Okay.
0: So, well, Lonnie wanted to be in Brett Michaels' band for a while. He was kept trying to audition as a bass player.
1: Okay.
0: If Brett still does this, I'm going to be like, babe, do not join that band because I will be so mean to your singer.
1: I
0: can't believe he. I think because what happened with Morris Day, and I believe the young rapper,
1: young
0: guy,
1: MC, yeah,
0: young MC,
1: who was also great back in the day.
0: They didn't know they were being booked for something partisan,
1: and that's. The thing to me is this is so cringy. This is so cringe. This is so desperate in the sense that Donald Trump has his entire life wanted to be loved and liked by the real people who have real money and real power and real influence
0: and actual love.
1: Yeah, well, some of them. But they live in Manhattan. They live in the other borough.
0: Right.
1: He's always wanted to be with those people, be at the cool kids table. And even when they've let him temporarily sit at their table, they're like, you're not really one of us. You're just here because we need you for whatever. And we're going to use you. And then we're going to, you know, get rid of you because we don't.
0: I mean, even Macaulay Culkin said, edit him out of Home Alone.
1: Too. Yeah. Which I'm good. Edit him out of Home Alone, too. Should be. I'd be fine.
0: Hello, sir.
1: Hey, somebody here ain't got to edit out of nothing. You should add him into everything. It's John Fugelsang coming into the bar on this Thursday evening. How are you doing, brother?
2: Hi there, everyone. Hello. Hello.
1: Yes,
2: Thanks for letting me drag your show back down to my level again.
0: That you drag it down to your level.
1: No. Your level is already very high. It is absolutely nothing like the Republican thing. We have to debate this because you have a great new piece that we actually put in the News on Tap. We put a link to it. It's over on your Substack called "The Week the GOP Became the Party of Beating Cops and Raping Kids." And haven't they been that for years?
2: I mean, well, you know, I think they completed the transition last week, Sean, is what I'm trying to say. They were transitioning for a while, and now they're ready
1: transition?
2: To go public. Yeah. Yeah, the driver's license came back, correct, and now they're ready to fully embrace their destiny. Yeah. Thomas Massie, wow, look at that. Look at that leftist cuck, huh? I mean, like they can't find money to protect children's health care, but there's $32 million to protect children's rapists.
1: Oh, yeah. My God. Oh, and did you see Paxton? One of his latest things. I mean, he has
2: Are we going to talk about Paxton, please?
0: Well,
2: we have to spend a little bit of time on that today.
1: There's a great organization in Texas. They have some great news organizations there. This one's called the Barbed Wire. They did a 20-year list of all of Paxton's, you know, crimes and questionable things, which are like, oh my God.
2: Wait, it takes 20 years to read it, or it took 20 years to compile them?
1: It's 20 years worth of his. I think they had to come back in and add it in, and they're like, oh yeah, and his latest one, just from this last month, where there was this guy who was repeatedly raping a young boy.
2: Yes,
1: And Paxton is like,
2: for 3 years.
1: Let him off with one day in jail.
2: 30 days in jail.
0: 30
2: total.
1: At first they were only going to do one day. They were only going to do one. Yeah.
2: You seem to think this is going to hurt Paxton with Texas GOP voters, John. You have to understand something. At this point in modern American politics, indictments are basically Pokemon cards for MAGA candidates. That's really what this guy's been under a felony indictment since 2015.
1: Right.
2: All right. Like,
1: right.
2: If it lasts long enough, the judge dies of old age. Like, I don't know how this guy has done it.
1: But. All I'm saying is I'm no longer worried about Plattner. You know what? Because I'm like, look, you know, anybody who says, oh, yeah, well, every Democrat has to answer for Graham Plattner and his Nazi tattoo. I'm like, all right, let me introduce you to
2: Nazi
1: Ken Paxton.
2: Tattoo is not even the thing I have the biggest problem with, well, with Graham Plattner, but I'll take Graham Plattner on his worth day over Susan Collins. How's that?
1: Damn. Right. And I will definitely take him over Paxton because, oh, my God, that's.
0: He should just do a fundraiser or a
1: new tattoo.
0: I'm going to lose laser it off.
2: Yeah, I mean, Paxton versus Tallarico, like one guy's accused of corruption by his own staff, and the other guy works for Habitat Humanity on the weekends and apologizes when he bumps into folding chairs.
1: We'll talk about that next. Hang on.
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6: It's difficult to quantify how much of a genius Stephen Colbert is and how much a loss it is for him to be taken out of this space where he was on every night. He was in many ways setting the tone for opposition to Donald Trump. And that's, I guess, what ultimately got him fired from his show. But from his unbelievable comedic chops, his unbelievable ability to improvise.
0: Did you know that Francis Callier worked with him at Second City?
6: Oh, yeah, yeah. An amazing.
7: He's such a complex, multi-layered person.
0: Yes, he is.
6: Yes, he's so brilliant.
7: He's one of the few people who's managed to arrive on the international stage with all of their complexity intact.
6: Mm-hmm.
7: Uh-huh. I mean, he started out, he made himself into a large, simple drawing.
6: Yeah.
7: As, you know, doing the opposite of his natural inclination and creating this character. And that got his foot in the door. But I feel like since he has left Comedy Central, he has really turned out to be this, like, full-on, like, Renaissance man.
6: Oh, yeah.
7: He sings. He writes. He has an extensive knowledge of Tolkien. He also has deep and abiding Catholic faith, which I won't hold against him for now.
6: Right. So Springsteen was on with Colbert. He said, I'm here tonight to support Stephen because you're the first guy in America who lost his show because we've got a president who can't take a joke. And because Larry and David Ellison feel the need to kiss his ass to get what they want. Stephen, these are small-minded people. They've got no idea what the freedoms of this beautiful country are supposed to be about. And God damn it, you, Donald Trump.
5: 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Bob Seska.
6: It's the Bob Seska Show. 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
1: Thursday night, we got to give him the proper introduction. We usually do the host of SiriusXM's Tell Me Everything, best-selling author, great comedian, and one of our friends, the only John Fugelsang.
2: Thank you.
1: Thank you very much.
2: Thank you.
1: Hey, put your shirt back on. I swear, some of the people we have around here.
0: Well, they want their Mardi Gras beads. What?
1: No, you're right, Jody. You're absolutely right on that one. Look, we have some great people who love you, John, and we love you as well. We think, honestly, it's nice to have somebody who is the son of a father and a sister who it's hard to...
2: Son of a brother and a sister.
1: Yeah,
0: a brother and a sister.
1: You do that way better. Well, it's your joke, so I mean, you know, and I love
2: therapy
1: that.
2: Bill.
0: Well, he
2: too,
0: was a brother and she was too. A sister, so there.
1: This is true.
2: And I'm the whitest guy on the face of the earth.
1: Also, you're the guy who wrote Separation of Church and Hate, which is a fantastic book, and you're working on your next one, which people should, as soon as it's available, pre-order because that will be a good idea.
2: Yes.
1: So since
2: he's trying to kill me right now, so thank you.
0: I'm sorry.
1: Editing is never fun.
0: Writing is never fun.
2: I'm in the writing phase,
0: easy.
2: Bro. I love editing.
0: Editing is the easy part. The writing part is the tough part.
2: There's not enough crystal meth in New York City to get me through this thing, man.
0: Well, I know places in North Dakota, so.
2: Oh, that's terrific. Let's go there. Find our kind, Jody. Let's find our kind there.
1: Well, I'm thinking the Texas voters this week are some of them are having doubts about who is their kind now, because there's still clearly 40% of the people who are still registered as Republicans in Texas voted for Cornyn, and a lot of them from so many of the media interviews. It was so interesting. We mentioned this earlier this week, how you'd have an interview and you didn't know how it would end, but you'd get one on MS Now or NBC or ABC or whatever, and they would go, okay, so what do you think about Cornyn? Or no, what did you think about Paxton? And they'd be like, well, he's a philanderer and a cheater and a liar and a thief and a, you know, listing all these things. They go, but Donald Trump told me.
0: And a felon.
1: Right. Or they could list all those things and then say,
2: Trump voters really don't like thieves and adulterers. Can I tell you? They really don't.
0: They
2: don't like corruption. Don't like adultery.
1: Right. Yeah. Mm-hmm.
0: Yeah. So they're good Christians.
1: Christians are going to be voting for Tallarico.
2: Oh, yeah. Well, okay, where to begin? He was impeached by his own Republican Party.
0: Yes,
2: for corruption.
1: Was, yeah.
2: Not Democrats, mm-mm. Republicans mm-hmm. in Texas. Do you know how hard you have to try to offend Republicans in Texas? how corrupt do you have to be for Texas Republicans to say, hold on there, partner? Like, how evil?
1: Right.
2: How many, he's the love child of a televangelist, a used car salesman, and a subpoena with blood on it. And he beat this guy, he beat Cornyn by 28 points.
1: Right. Yeah.
2: That's a public execution in Texas. 28 points.
1: Although admittedly.
0: It is an open primary, so a lot of Democrats probably voted for him.
2: And they may have, and turnout was incredibly low as
1: That's
2: well.
1: Exactly but, where I was going to go.
2: Think about that. Imagine being the kind of person who hates women so, because this was the runoff. There was always the primary.
0: Yeah. Uh-huh.
2: So imagine hating women so much that you would get in your car and drive and wait in line to vote for Ken Paxton three times in 1 year. Imagine hating women that much.
1: Wow.
2: That you'd be willing to vote three times for this guy.
0: I know.
2: What's amazing is they had such a perfectly electable incumbent.
1: Yeah.
2: And John Cornyn.
1: Right.
2: Voted with Trump all the time.
1: 99.2% of the time, yeah.
2: John Cornyn could have been, he was one of the guys who could have made sure Trump didn't come back. He did not vote to convict in the impeachment after January 6th.
0: Yes. Correct.
2: And he spends all these years being servile and enabling Trump, and Trump dumped him like a casino shrimp cocktail. Cornyn spends a decade of his life surrendering his manhood and his dignity. And it's like watching a cult member get kicked out of the cult because he didn't clap loud enough.
1: Yeah.
2: You know, this is the Faustian bargain. You sacrifice your soul, and then you find out the devil also wants your parking spot, and it's Craigslist Faust. Like, it's just, he wasn't evil enough.
0: Yeah. Right.
2: And like, this is the Family Values Party?
0: Yeah.
2: Right. This guy's own aides called the FBI on him. If hypocrisy burned calories, Ken Paxton would disappear, my friends. And Donald Trump endorsed candidates. These are just primaries, but in actual special elections, he's still 0-13 this year.
0: No, you're right.
2: Mm-hmm. Which tells us it's going to be a lot like 2018 and 2022, when some folk didn't come down from the mountain to vote on voting day because Mr. Trump from the TV wasn't on the ballot. So consider, and I want to talk about Tallarico, but even if he loses, this means the Republican establishment is spending tens of millions of dollars to win an election they should have carried easily.
1: And it's not just the outflow. It's not just that it's going to cost Republicans in Texas more than $100 million just to defend this piece of garbage.
0: One seat.
1: Right. By the way, I saw Chris Hayes do a breakdown of it. He said there was a county in Texas for the last election in 24 where like 30,000 Republicans showed up. There were 90 votes in this runoff.
2: Yeah.
1: For that same, just to give you that tells you how few people actually made the difference on this. But
2: please run, Ken. You know who could bring the moderates back? The guy investigated by the FBI whose coworkers accused him of bribery. That'll normalize.
1: Whose wife is a state senator and who is divorcing him on biblical reasons.
2: Biblical ground. She says biblical. His wife says biblical reasons.
1: And she's
2: a
1: fellow state senator. Right. Anyway, so
2: she told us nothing and told us everything.
1: But also, Cornyn was one of the biggest fundraisers for Republicans, especially in the Senate.
0: He's like Pelosi when it comes to
2: he's
0: that.
2: He's not going
0: to
2: stop. He's going to raise funds for this guy.
1: He's still
2: going to
1: raise some. No, I think he's still going to raise some, but I don't think he's going to go. You can tell when somebody.
0: He's going to raise money for everybody down ticket, but not necessarily.
1: That was one of the things that I noticed is that I have noticed that Cornyn has done this. Mitch McConnell used to do this crap too.
0: He did.
1: And you're able to see, especially if you're somebody like us who's, you know, I mean, we have our heads in this stuff. We see it all the time. So Cornyn kept being asked, reporters kept asking, so are you going to, you know, back Paxton? And he said, he made it really clear, I will back the Republican ticket. And they're like, okay, so does that mean you're going to back Paxton? And he said, I will back the Republican ticket, repeated multiple times, which means I'm backing the Republicans. I'm not saying anything against him.
0: Down ticket for him.
1: But I ain't necessarily saying anything for him either. Even if Cornyn still raises money, he ain't going to be raising the amount of money that he used to be raising.
2: You think Cornyn's going to discover a spine now? At age 74,
0: who
2: carried water for Bush and Cheney and carried water for Trump and Pence, and then Trump
0: I
2: and
0: do.
2: Now, he's going to find his
0: dignity. So.
1: And he married our friend Anita from San Antonio. So I think that
0: he
1: there's
0: the
1: something
0: the judge that
1: in
0: married
1: there.
0: Them. He didn't marry her.
1: Well, right, but yeah, Jody's correct. Yes, but
0: they don't have a throuple.
1: I think you know there is a little Anakin Skywalker, Darth Vader in there, a hint of it possibly. Where
2: who,
1: you know
2: and who
1: in Cornyn in that he may be looking at his age and things and going. I'm just saying, I don't think he's going to be raising money with the vigor that he would have been
2: raising it.
1: Right.
2: I agree.
0: We'll see what his votes are from now until January.
1: Right, but when you're spending as much money as the Republican Party is going to be spending to defend this monster in Paxton, and you're not bringing in money the way that you used to be bringing in money,
2: Cornyn vote not to convict him, and then Trump endorsed the other guy. So he learned what all the contractors, all the wives, everybody learns. No, it's never loyalty. It's always obedience.
1: Yep.
0: Yes.
2: Loyalty is a thing that goes both ways.
1: Right.
2: And watching these men grovel to this criminal for 10 years and then to see him just discard them like tainted sushi when it's done. It's amazing.
1: Which is why to me it's going
2: to
1: be even better I am so excited. I don't know when the date is, but I know that at some point here, James Tallarico and Jasmine Crockett are going to go out and do
0: a
1: campaign
0: that.
1: Of energy. I want
2: to
1: see
2: By
1: that.
2: By the way, I would have killed to see Jasmine Crockett debate Ken Paxton as well.
1: Oh, yeah.
0: Me too.
1: Absolutely. I mean, that would have been...
2: But can we talk about Tallarico? How they're attacking him now.
0: Oh, my God.
2: Because he's so clean.
1: He's a vegan. What?
2: He's not.
1: You all heard the line that
2: he's a Christian who doesn't hate trans people. What's wrong with him?
1: He's like, I've been eating barbecue since before Ken Paxton started racking up charges. And I'm like, that's a perfect line.
0: If he were vegan, who cares? And if he were a trans man,
2: Texas,
0: what they're saying.
2: It's all manhood stuff. It's all gay talk.
1: Yeah.
2: It's all the gay dog whistles. Because they can't find any crimes or affairs or indictments or impeachments or whistleblower complaints or coup attempts related to this guy. This guy's like, Tallarico's like the youth pastor who politely tells the elders why Jesus would hate every bill they just passed. And so, like, imagine you're so clean politically that your opponents have to scream, I heard he eats kale! He eats kale! Paxton says he's a threat to our way of life. He's a vegan who thinks God is non-binary. And I'm like, you're an impeached, indicted bribe taker who thinks God is a prop. This guy, Tallarico, they're going to paint him as radical because they don't know what normal human beings sound like anymore.
1: Right.
2: Mm-hmm. And his whole vibe is like, hey, guys, I brought a Bible and a public school textbook and emotional maturity. And and here's the thing. Tallarico is brilliant. Because he's got a gift that Obama has. He's got a gift that Buttigieg has. He's got a gift that Kevin Spacey has. Mm-hmm. He's always the most relaxed guy in the room.
1: Yes.
0: Yeah.
2: Always the most relaxed. This guy is not going to.
0: Equating him to Kevin Spacey, not a good thing?
2: No, but what I'm saying
0: I understand
2: as an actor. As an actor, always the most relaxed guy in the room.
0: Like, absolutely.
2: You know what I mean? Kevin Spacey's uncanny with this. This guy, he looks like he's 16 years old and he speaks with the exhausted wisdom of like a 95-year-old Presbyterian librarian.
0: He does.
2: This guy is so calming. He's so like Obama and Buttigieg, good at taking complex, wonky stuff and making it accessible for mortals like me. Yeah. I mean, and he's like he was grown in a lab to reassure suburban moms during airplane turbulence. You know what I'm saying? Yeah. Like he's so good at this. So Paxton versus Tallarico, who again, here's what my book is about. The fake Christians are the ones who do the opposite of Jesus and dress it up in churchy talk.
1: Right.
2: And the real Christians are the ones who actually talk about what Christ talked about.
1: Right.
2: And fight for the things Christ teaches. And you don't need to believe in bringing people back from the dead to get that.
1: Right.
2: And Tallarico is talking about the actual teachings of Christ. So this thing is like a documentary about these two alternate timelines for Christianity in America. Mm-hmm. I mean, this is like the indicted, impeached culture war lecher goblin.
1: Right.
2: Versus this like polite youth pastor who probably apologizes to couches after he bumps into them. You know what I'm saying? Like
1: he's certainly not like J.D. Vance.
2: Oh, just no, but I mean, I want to see that debate too.
1: This is going to be, and it is.
0: Happen.
1: And I did. I have mentioned to a couple people about the whole thing of Plattner's not great. I'm still not a big fan of him for a number of reasons.
2: No, he's not great.
1: But he's still up. He's
2: the tattoo Plattner's thing. Up, he's the tattoo a, thing. Okay. The tattoo thing. All right. You didn't
1: for
2: know.
1: 20
2: I
1: years,
2: understand it. Yeah. 20 years to get rid of it.
1: Right.
2: He did try to get it removed or covered before he began the campaign. So at least.
1: He's up eight on Collins. A couple of the polls that I've seen that already say that down in Texas there, Tallarico is up 8-9 on Paxton already, and I'm like,
2: I just want to say Plattner needs to apologize for his comments about female abuse survivors in the military. More than anything else, because I don't believe he's a Nazi at all. I see the causes he fights for, and I'm like, yeah, I get it. You were a douchebag who got a stupid tattoo, and now you know better. So I'm all about the forgiveness.
1: My biggest concern with Plattner is more that he's going to be somebody like Fetterman or Manchin or Sinema.
2: Yeah, me too.
0: That's my concern.
2: Yeah. Me too. The old bait and switch. I know, but I mean, what can we do? It's like this or Susan Collins again, and
0: she's worse.
2: That's why, like,
1: I can't be concerned about Susan Collins. Sorry, just said it. Just anyway.
2: No, but like that's why Tallarico is so brilliant, because he really is running against the most corrupt politician in America who's not a racist landlord from Queens. Like if if evil burned calories, Ken Paxton would vanish.
1: Right.
2: It would be like 95 Ozempics at once, right?
1: But I sit there and say, how the hell?
0: I weigh like 70 pounds now.
1: These people, they live next to, I mean, we'll have Anita and Karen in the bar tomorrow night from True Blue Politics. But we've asked Anita about this before. And it's like, how the hell do you live next to, they go to church. Literally, some of them go to the same churches as the Cornyn voters, if you will.
2: Yeah.
1: And I'm like, how the hell do you look at each other at that and be like, oh, this guy is somebody who, how do you advocate? How do you be an evangelist for that, you know, hey, vote for the guy who's totally okay
2: because
1: with people raping kids.
2: 1700 years, the racket has been you talk about Jesus and you use churchy talk, and then you don't fight for anything he says because Jesus's teachings are incompatible with power, and Jesus's teachings are, and this is important, incompatible with having a hierarchy of human beings.
1: Absolutely.
2: You can't have a class of humans that is better than another class based on your religion or your ethnicity or your nationality. It is all a rejection of Jesus. And you can't teach that. You can't tell people that. They had a firewall for over 1,000 years of Latin. People would go to the church and the priest would tell them what the book said. No, the church was like a filter. They had their own firewall built in. And so people never learned about Jesus' teachings on institutions because those were filtered through institutions. And that is how
0: Latin
2: to this day.
0: And Greek and
2: people don't
0: Aramaic.
2: Read it. They don't know that they know they're taught Jesus is miracles and Son of God and he built this church. They don't know what he said about rich people. They don't know what he said about labor. They don't know what he said about how a Christian nation would have to take care of the poor, welcome the stranger, and be kind to convicts.
1: Yep.
2: They don't know it. They haven't been taught it.
1: Which, you know, well, that's some of the
2: that's
1: things.
2: That's why I do petulant, obnoxious comedy about it.
1: It's good comedy. Hey, can we keep you around for another round, John?
2: Sure thing.
0: Thank you, sir.
1: Thank you very much, brother. John Fugelsang here on a Thursday night, as he often is, and we love that when he's here. Freshen your drink, do what you got to do, and come on back. It's Thursday night with Jody and John and me and you. Here's Politics Bar. Hang on.
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21: There's a class of people in America who think they're better than the rest of us. You know who they are. People with enough money and enough connections that the rules everyone else lives by simply don't apply. The Epstein class. You were promised their names. You were promised accountability, truth. We were promised no more forever wars. America first. How's that going? While we're trying to just get by, they cut taxes for their rich friends. They said they were fighting the elites. They are the elites. They said they were draining the swamp. They are the swamp. And they're counting right now, today, on you being too angry, too tired, or too distracted to notice. The Epstein class will keep screwing us as long as we let them. The question is, how do we stop them? At the ballot box. This November, it's our turn.
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1: Can you believe it's last call already on this Thursday night? We have so much fun. The time goes super fast. It's part of the reason you guys hang out with us. You're like, holy crap, man. I was able to get done with my day. I was able to understand the politics. I'm not pulling my hair out. I'm laughing. And holy crap, now I got to go deal with the rest of the stuff at home. This is great. So, you know, we like it when you hang with us. Of course, maybe you're listening at a different time of day. 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
2: Bar. 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
1: See, exactly. John's right. Look, it's just $6 a month. You get the podcast, you get the drink of the day with the recipe, and you get the news on tap. Check it out. Details are all there at thepoliticsbar.com. So, obviously, there's been other things going on. The corruption angle, by the way, we have a whole series of stuff. We've started putting this one in the News on Tab, John, the corruption land section, because there's just so much freaking corruption. And it's the blatantness of it, which totally...
2: The great thing is, everyone listening to you is thinking of a different thing right now when you say corruption,
0: exactly.
2: Right?
0: Because
2: you know what I thought of? Not the slush fund, not the phones, and not the crypto, the bribes from Amazon. I thought about how they had those $55 America 250 hats for sale on the Trump family website, which also sells an anti-aging formula for $100 on the Trump family website. Those hats were placed on the table for the cabinet meeting that was televised the other day. So all the cameras caught. Trump is literally putting his website merch into cabinet meetings on television.
1: Oh my God.
2: That's where I went to. I know every listener thought of a different piece of corruption, but that's my favorite this week.
0: I don't watch his stuff, so oh my God.
2: Oh, yeah.
0: The cabinet meeting?
2: There's hat props in front of every one of those ass kissers. It was already embarrassing watching these groveling meat puppets polish his loafers in front of their kids.
1: I think there's merch on the tables, folks. I think I saw a clip from CNN of where somebody had done all of the ass kissing, and it was like 90 seconds worth where they just cut out all the ass kissing, and I'm going, that was, but there's that.
2: That's all it was. That's the whole meeting.
1: There's the
2: he
1: reflecting
2: canceled
1: pool.
2: Camp David for that. That's how scared
1: of course
2: he was.
1: Yeah, there's the reflecting pool, John. There's the contract actually has an inflated profit margin, and it looks
2: exactly.
1: like that
2: it's
1: he
2: all
1: is
2: grift.
1: Yeah, he's taking the money directly from when you go to our national parks and funding that into crap like that.
2: Yeah. That's all it's ever been. That's all he's ever done, and it's going to take. Berlin had to be in rubble before those people could understand they had been defrauded by a con man.
1: Well, you're starting to see some of the people take a step out. There is some debate as to whether former DNI is leaving because her husband supposedly has bone cancer, or whether Tulsi is getting
0: out.
1: I'm
0: sure he does.
1: God bless her husband. Right, exactly. Yes. Exactly. But there are...
0: It gets at least in remission, if not cured.
1: Right.
2: I hope that happens. I hope they have a long and healthy life. And now let's tell the truth about her for a few minutes.
0: Yeah,
1: well, and that's just it, because there's some scuttlebutt about the fact of her going, you know... I've said this before here at the bar, and one of my good advisors, people that I know in life that gives me some advice, said this years ago. Said there are two reasons we do almost everything. There's a good reason and a right reason, and the good reason is the reason that we tell everyone else, and the right reason is the truth. And the good reason might be that her husband has bone cancer, and that, you know, she's trying to be a good spouse, and you know, and that's fine. That's great. And, you know, we wish him luck on defeating that stuff.
2: Yeah, that's not
1: but the right reason might be the fact that
2: she's not giving up that health care package when her husband's sick.
1: That's what I'm saying. The right reason might be, well, you notice that she's not technically leaving until, what is it, end of July? She's leaving the position, but she's not technically. So, anyway.
2: Yeah, she'll
1: Plus
2: be like Pam Bondi
1: Congress
2: and Christine Noem. No, he's going to keep them on the payroll so they keep their mouths shut. We will now be paying to silence them after paying them to break the law.
0: Because they're all looking for pardons.
2: That's all of it is.
1: But the question is, what was her real motivation for going, I laid a piece out, I'm done, and I would love to know.
0: No, they push her out.
2: Well, what has ever been her real motivation?
1: Herself. I mean, that's pretty much, you know, when it comes to Tulsi
2: Gabbard. Tulsi Gabbard has had more rebrands than HBO. Let me explain. HBO, and then we had HBO On Demand, and then we had HBO Go, Right. And then we had HBO Now. Remember that?
0: The right. Streaming? Right.
2: And then there was HBO Max.
0: Uh-huh.
2: And then it was Max.
1: Right.
2: And then and now it's transitioned back to HBO Max again.
1: Right.
2: So Tulsi is not a shapeshifter. She's not a flip-flopper. She's a shapeshifter. You know what I mean?
1: Right.
2: Like she has evolved like a Netflix algorithm desperately trying to figure out how to keep a bored person watching. That's what
1: she's the anti-war
2: Bernie Democrat. Okay, anti-war Bernie Democrat, no War with Iran t-shirts. And a year later, she's working for the guy who's threatening to invade six countries and turn Greenland into a casino. I mean, this woman has changed her core values more than I have changed my Wi-Fi passwords in my life.
1: It's not a good password. Just
2: no, it's not. I found that out the hard way. But I would call her the most fake flip-flopping Democrat. I would stand on John Fetterman's coffee table and say this about this one. I mean,
1: you are starting to see a lot more weakness in the people who, and it's Trump. Yes. I wish that our the folks that we know in the mainstream would stop being, Trump is stronger. He is stronger and stronger about a smaller and smaller group of people.
2: Exactly right. Yeah. By the way, that's what's happened. That's Christian nationalism.
0: Yes,
2: because you'll notice as religious participation shrinks in the United States, Christian nationalism is growing, which means as the religious population gets smaller, the fringe is increasing.
0: Yeah. Yeah.
2: And this is what's happening to Trump right now. He is hemorrhaging independence.
1: Right.
2: And so the crazies are going to double down harder than ever. He is very popular with the worst white people, but he is shedding them every day. He still has more than enough to do some damage. But again, put these primaries aside, he's 0-13 this year in special elections. Yes. You can love Trump and hate the libs and hate all be racist, blah, blah, blah. Doesn't mean you're going to get in your car and drive to vote for this ticket again in November.
1: Right. And I mean,
2: a lot of people are just not going to feel like voting for this.
1: That's
2: they won't be able to afford the gas to get there.
1: That's the other thing is the economy just keeps getting worse and worse. We have a whole section today in the News on Tap called Trumponomics has failed. Jobless claims are up slightly, but mostly, it's still the no hire, no fire. Inflation has hit an annual rate of 3.8%. Core inflation hit 3.3%. GDP for first quarter was revised down to 1.6 from 2. And here's the biggest kicker that I think I'm waiting to see who in the financial folks, maybe Steph Rule will talk about it later tonight. Maybe Ali Velshi will talk about it a little bit more. The U.S. personal savings rate has dropped sharply. It is now near historic lows. The last time that it was this bad was as the financial crisis was building and John McCain was ducking out of the David Letterman show. Things were really bad right there in the fall of 2008. That's about the last time because they've done everything they can to keep going with the lifestyle that they've had. And they have now drained their secondary incomes and their savings and whatever else. People are on really, really thin edges now. I mean, I'm worried about it because I don't, we all are.
0: I'm with you.
1: Mm-hmm. Yeah.
2: Yeah. I mean, America's turning into a reality show called Food, Medicine, Rent, Pick Two.
0: Hunger Games. Right?
2: And like
0: the Hunger Games. It's the Hunger Games.
2: Senators are getting pepper sprayed. And prosecutors are getting caught rigging grand juries. And the Supreme Court has let all these people put out these racist maps. I mean, the ghost of my civics class is like chain smoking somewhere watching all this. It's crazy and it's bleak. But that's why we need good people more than ever. And that's why men with compassion and guts need to stand up. That's why strong women need to stand up. That's why we need to be reminded that TV's not real. Right. Internet's not real. And there are good people. There are kind people, and there's more of us than there are of them.
1: Amen.
2: And all this gaslighting that these screens are forcing into our eyeballs can't rob us from the reality that we have to show up and fight for those we don't know. Because, I mean, I'm fine being this experiment in the Anthropocene, but we're looking a lot like late stage empire here. And, I'd like to think that America has some more years left after our MMA fight on the White House lawn to celebrate the Independence Day.
1: That whole thing. It looks so trash. The picture that did, I'm sure you've seen it too, John, the picture of how that used to be with the East Wing and the whole. And
2: it
1: now
2: looks
1: it's
2: like a picture of Reagan's public education cuts. That's what
1: Yeah, I would agree with that. It is, wow, man. There's going to be so much cleanup to do when this is all done, but that's one of the things that actually kind of gives me hope is that I'm like, okay, after this, there's going to be no more reason to be like, well, let's go back to doing things the way we used to do. No, as a matter of fact, let's do things better.
2: I don't know, man. I want to believe that. I want someone who's going to come in with an agenda that is as expansively helping non-millionaires as Joe Biden, but I want him to have the teeth I want Glenn Kirshner to be our next head of DOJ. I mean, I want Glenn Kirshner to be the attorney general and sic him on all of these people because I'm not a vindictive person, but I do believe
0: in the law.
2: We need to scare the fascists back into their hole.
1: Yes.
2: We need to make racists embarrassed again.
1: Yes.
2: The reason the Star Wars prequels failed was because they didn't miss the obvious theme. If you don't stay vigilant against authoritarianism, it'll come back 30 years later with a different name.
1: Yeah.
2: And that should have been the whole theme of those movies. But we're witnessing it right now.
1: Yeah. It is. They should have taken the theme from Andor and put him through those movies a little bit.
0: Exactly.
1: Also, not have George Lucas direct. That would not be that. That would have been better.
2: George Lucas did not direct any of those.
1: No. That's true. That's right. That's anyway. But still, they were. They were okay.
2: No, he did not. George Lucas sold the rights, and
1: by that
2: Disney,
1: you're right.
2: That's all Disney.
1: Yeah.
2: What kind of nerds am I here with? Good God!
0: Ooh. Oh my God! I'm not that nerdy.
2: I feel like I'm around normal people all of a sudden, and I'm a nerd.
0: I apologize. I'm not that nerdy. I apologize.
2: Oh man, Jody, I know about enough about Star Wars to end two marriages. It's kind of sad.
1: So you're saying, you know,
0: I know more about that. Lonnie does. He's like, you're a nerd. I'm not as nerdy as you.
1: You could write a new Star Wars movie, like Colbert is doing the new Lord of the Rings movie.
2: Yeah, I could, but what I really want to. I have an idea for a sixth Indiana Jones movie with Harrison Ford as an 85-year-old that I'm really attached to. But I could do
1: that. Well, that would be cool. I'd love that.
2: Kidding me? I would print Star Wars. And by the way, these people thinking that Mandalorian and Grogu is going to be a failure. Grogu is the most popular character in Star Wars history. The first character to be more popular than Darth Vader in the nerd polls. And I don't think people realize it's not about the movie tickets. They're going to sell a lot of merch.
1: Oh, God.
2: This movie's going to make Disney a lot of money.
0: I can't wait to see it. I can
2: totally settle for a Star Wars movie that's just fun.
1: Yeah.
2: I don't need a Star Wars movie to heal my Gen X wounds that I've carried for decades, like some other white guys I could mock right now.
0: Yeah, no, look. I love
2: heal me, Star
0: the Mandalorian.
2: Wars.
0: I have not seen the movie, but I can't wait to see it.
1: I've loved the series, and I'm hoping the movie is just going to be some good, solid fun. The reviews we've seen
0: have been series. It's great.
1: The reviews.
2: The first two seasons of that show are two of the greatest seasons of.
0: Absolutely.
2: And the third season's good, but the first two seasons are just like.
1: Well, I had some
2: first two seasons of Deadwood.
1: And,
2: great.
1: Yeah.
0: Exactly.
1: Yeah. I mean, you know. So look.
2: That's the kind of thing, like, you could make Woody Allen watch The Mandalorian, like your grandma. You don't have to be someone who's never seen Star Wars could watch The Mandalorian and totally get down with it.
1: Yeah,
0: absolutely.
1: And I think that's great. It's a way that people can get into it, get into something maybe they're a little hesitant to, which, by the way, is something people can do. They can do it weeknights if they're listening to John Fugelsang on Sirius XM, Tell Me Everything, or they can just pick up Separation of Church and Hate. John, we're always glad when you come and you hang out with us. Have yourself a great evening. We will see you back here next week.
2: Thank you both.
1: Thank you. Look, tomorrow, it's already Friday, which we're shocked at. Karen and Anita will be here from True Blue Politics Podcast next week. Oh, yeah. We got a few people coming in. Jared Rissi's coming in. Hal Sparks will be here. Julie Franchella's coming in soon. So, look, it's going to be a good time. Freshen up your drink tomorrow when you join us again at the Politics Bar.
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27: Broadcasting live on AM 950, the progressive voice of Minnesota, in the evenings on WCPT 820, Chicago's progressive talk, and in the nighttime hours and, well, as well, in the afternoon drive. Hello there, Seattle, 1150 AM KKNW. It is the Matt McNeil Show for your Thursday. Good to have you with us today. Guest free today. Coming up in the next hour, We are going to be giving away some tickets. Ooh ah! So listen for your chance on that. That's going to be something good, fun that we're looking forward to. But it is Patrick joining us today. Hello, Patrick. How are we?
3: Good afternoon. How is your day going?
27: I'm doing very well. I will say it is. It's been warm. It's been very warm out there, and I kind of had my first time where I had to leave my car out in the sun, and it was out there for like 5 hours. I mean, that was not pleasant getting into the thing. That's for sure.
3: No, and I've been telling some people, you're kind of in this awkward period where it's warm enough to be uncomfortable, but it's not warm enough that a lot of places still haven't turned the air conditioner on, and it's like, please turn on the air conditioner in here.
27: Do you know something, just an observation I have made? It's something that's weird that I kind of caught, is I have started to notice an amazing amount of vehicles where clearly somebody who doesn't really know that much about automobiles is trying to repair it and get on the road. There was a car today, I swear it was kind of driving at a rhombus. I was like, what in the world is this thing doing? And I realized the two tires on the left side were actually too big for the other two. We're much bigger than the tires on the other side. And so it was kind of creating this, weird kind of motion down the street. I'm like, okay, I don't think you took it to a shop. I'm just going to take a guess here. I'm pretty sure you did that at your own leisure. I've noticed, and it is a sign of the times. Whenever we do have hard economic times, people try to take care of their own car themselves. Good luck with computers and hybrids. I don't know how. Maybe do an oil change. My dad made me learn how to do an oil change when I was a kid. I was underneath the Plymouth Fury station wagon that was only 6 acres long. And I had to get on my back and I had to unscrew the bolt in the bottom. And I had to do that. I learned how to do that.
3: Certainly a good skill to know.
27: Well, I mean, it's becoming, once again, though, the technology is kind of lapping us. Good luck. Good luck. I did have a neighbor one time who tried to say, I think I can fix my own airbag. And I looked at him and said, dude, no, I think I can pack my own parachute. No. Have somebody that knows what they're doing do that. Okay. For goodness sakes, do not try to fix your own airbags. I got these hefty bags. They're work like in a pinch, man. They're tough enough to overstuff. Come on, man. We can go with that. 952-946-6205. 952-946-6205. Hefty, I think, appreciating the shout out today. It didn't even last. It didn't even last till I got the show posted last night on the social medias. We already had defections from the Freedom 250 concert event. Because I'd said, I don't know about you, Patrick, but yesterday when we ran through the lineup, I was a little surprised that some of these artists were like, wow, really? I didn't think you guys were, big on, well, I mean, I don't think you're big on Trump. I mean, obviously you're trying to do a 250th anniversary, but I just don't know, in a world where Trump makes everything about politics, I don't know how you can kind of separate that out.
3: Yeah, absolutely, because I saw the same thing you did. I'm like, oh, that was quick.
27: It would take long. So far, two of the better performers, I mean, not Milli Vanilli. I mean, they're desperate. Same thing with Vanilla Ice. He's still performing. Don't worry about that. But Young MC, who I do like, he actually bailed on it. I have informed my agents that I will not be performing at the Freedom 250 event, said Young MC, known for his 1989 hit Bust a Move. The artists were never told about the political involvement in the event, he wrote. And despite the claims that by the organizers that the event is nonpartisan, Spin magazine described it as Trump-backed. I hope to perform in D.C. in the near future in an event that is not so politically charged. Well done, Young MC. I think that's what they call bust a move. Thank you. Thank you, ladies. That was a little bit of a setup, but there you go. Local hero, Morris Day, Morris Day and the Time. One of my favorite 80s bands. They are fantastic, and the energy they bring to a performance, holy God. He was the first one to say, oh, F to the no. he was out yesterday evening. Why are you putting my name on this? Contrary to rumor, Morris Day and the Time will not be performing at the Great American State Fair, he wrote. It's not for me. That's I was trying to think of a quick little musical, connection. I couldn't do it. But Morris Day, congratulations. Word, I guess. But Or is it the bird? That's right. Never mind. I appreciate you. Morris Day and the Time. I appreciate you guys doing that. There are still, I mean, what you have, Florida. Is Florida, is he a big Republican? I can't believe after what's happened with ICE agents, he is. It's a Miami guy. Martina McBride, country song. Maybe she'll overlook a lot of it. But the rest of them were, the Temptations. Are there any original Temptations left? I don't think so. I'm not sure. They might be, a second generation version of the band. Anyway, we'll have to see if anyone else does show up for it. But once again, I think you can get yourself ready for a lip-synced Kid Rock performance. Yeah, while Robert F. Kennedy Jr. is in the background chugging milk. All right, so I got to share with you the most far-right crazy restaurant I have ever been to. And I'm actually going to suggest you go there because, well, first of all, the food was not that bad. It was kind of unexpected, to say the least, when we went there. This is out in Montana, in Helena, Montana, the capital, which, okay. We of course, we were there, and this was, let's see, what's the name of the place? Does it have it on the map there? Let's see. It was in Helena, Montana. As we came in on US 12 there is a Cajun place, of all things. A Cajun restaurant that was there. Cafe Zydeco. There it is. I found the name of it. Cafe Zydeco. And I had, which, and I'm going to show this on the camera.

0: with gravy this place is. It's hard to actually comprehend how far right wing they are. All the walls are just covered in right wing MAGA tropes, left and right. Let me set the scene here. I am wearing a shirt that has the state of Minnesota in it, in the design of the new state flag in Minnesota. And I wore this shirt when I was out in Montana, Wyoming, and I actually had a lot of people going, "Hey, Minnesota!" Once again, it's that thing where I've talked about when I've traveled with this shirt and I wear this shirt around. People seem to, Minnesota seems to be having a day right now because of what happened earlier this year. Unfortunately, it did cost us quite a bit for people to realize how much we'll stand up to authoritarianism. But hey, okay, I guess so. But we do have fans, and multiple people were out there. This was not a place where that was going to happen. I was in there, and I didn't even realize it. My daughters kind of looked at me and was like, "Man, there were a few customers who were really angry at your shirt." I said, "Were they?" And I was like, "Oh, it's just a Minnesota shirt." Apparently so. And so I didn't notice it. You get up there, and there was this stuff like, "There's my facts and your opinion, and we already know which one of us is telling the truth." Now, considering, how many lies did I count within the first 10 minutes of being in there? At least 50 or 60. But it wasn't my point. This is not my job. And the reality is that this is, I could have gone in there and it's like, "How dare you," and stormed on out. Well, it didn't do any point. I was there for food. They had good food? Yes, it was tasty. I'm not going to deny it. How, by the way, New Orleans-based cuisine got to Helena, Montana, I do not know. I'm going to guess it was some guy who was like the Republican in, the French Quarter. And he said, "Enough of this," and he decided to go up to one of the more Republican areas of the country and make his food. But the food was fine. I'm going to understand that if I go to these areas, that there is going to be some level of me having to interact with far-right MAGA. And this was their Mecca. This was their Graceland. It was amazing how far-right wing Cafe Zydeco was. They had two memorials to the soldiers that got killed in Afghanistan remember when Trump tied everyone's hands and basically made the deal with the Taliban to basically leave Afghanistan, and then had that happen early into Biden's term and then blame Biden for the chaos that happened? Yeah, that happened. But yet there were memorials that Joe Biden got these soldiers killed. Two of them. There was tons of 9/11 stuff, and nothing too bad there. As far as pretty standard stuff. I've seen a lot of people who are still to this day very much were moved by that. Kind of like Pearl Harbor, for goodness sakes. Of course you're going to have memorials like that. But it was the Trump was right, mass deportations. Oh my God, it was. And granted, I am a big white guy. If you are watching me on camera, as advertised, it's human Wonder Bread. But so maybe if you are slightly less than alabaster like myself, that you basically might not have the reception I had. You could tell that the waitress was like, "What do you people want? I'm here to give you health care, damn it." We actually, for about an hour after we left this restaurant, we came up with like 8 or 9 of those. It's like, equal treatment of all human beings. Evil. Oh, gosh. Yeah. They did have one thing that I thought was also pretty funny was they did have a rainbow on the wall. And I thought to myself, maybe there's something that they need to talk about maybe a little bit. Mm-hmm. It's okay. It's like Cafe Zydeco in Helena, Montana. Seriously, go there because that is the most right-wing place I have ever, ever seen. It is the Matt McNeil Show.
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9: It is the Matt McNeil Show. We will get to Operation Cluster F here in a second. There's a lot breaking on this, so we actually might have a peace deal, but there seems to be some very big ifs. Like I said, maybe it's there is still some differences between the U.S. and Iran is asking for, but we'll have to see. I think Trump wants out of this so dang bad that I think he will sign basically a surrender deal to get out of this, and he just doesn't want any part of it anymore because he's I don't like the fact that people keep talking about the fact that things are bad. Well, nice job, you idiot. But before I get to that, I want to actually bring up, there was a settlement here. There was nothing dumber than in the wake of the assassination of Charlie Kirk, people firing people for making comments that weren't flattering or, prophetizing Charlie Kirk. I mean, and I said this at the time. Congratulations, you're about to get sued. There was one guy in Tennessee, and I'll get to this a little bit here, who was in jail for like 45 days. He just got a six-figure settlement. And of course, we don't accept any kind of blame on this. The latest is the Ball State professor, a woman fired by an Indiana university over her Facebook post criticizing far-right commentator Charlie Kirk after he was killed, will receive $225,000 to settle a lawsuit that accused her former employer of violating her free speech rights, the woman's attorney said on Tuesday. The ACLU announced the settlement in a federal lawsuit it filed last year on behalf of Suzanne Swear, against the Ball State University president, Jeffrey Mearns. Swerick, worked as a director of health promotion and advocacy at Ball State's campus in Muncie, Indiana, before she was fired last September. Ball State cited Swerick's private Facebook post about Kirk as the sole reason for her termination, saying it caused significant disruption on the campus. Swerick's firing violated her constitutional rights because she was speaking as a private citizen in a matter of a public concern, said Steve Pachter, an ACLU attorney at Indiana. The fact they settled for $250,000 tells you that they knew that they were absolutely screwed on this. The First Amendment does not allow government institutions to retaliate in those circumstances, and this settlement reflects that. Mearns defended firing Swerick in a statement sent on Tuesday to campus leaders, which a Ball State spokesperson shared with the Associated Press. Mearns said backlash over Swerick's post threatened to harm the school student enrollment and fundraising. He said the settlement's modest monetary payment to Swerick was substantially less than fighting her lawsuit would have cost. No, you would have lost. This is pretty much textbook. You were this stupid, Ball State. I mean, you're a university campus, for God's sakes. How did you do this? And I get it. You're a Trump guy. I'm guessing Mearns is a Trump guy. And he's like, I don't like the fact that these Democrats think that they can criticize somebody. Mind you, these same people that thought remember when there was that campaign bus that was almost run off the road in Texas? And they thought it was hilarious. Or the guy that put the bumper of Joe Biden hogtied saying, let's get the gallows ready. Remember that? And they thought, oh, that's just a joke. But all of a sudden, hey, Charlie Kirk, you can't ever criticize him ever. Sure. Swerick was among a wave of workers who lost their jobs in both public and private sector after posting social media comments and memes about Kirk's assassination, and she isn't the first to win legal settlement in court. Earlier this month, a Florida state agency agreed to pay $485,000 to settle a lawsuit by a former state biologist who was fired after she posted a meme that claimed Kirk wouldn't care about children being shot in school. In January, Austin, PA State University in Tennessee reinstated a professor and paid him $500,000 settlement after he sued over his firing for posting a 2023 news headline that read, Charlie Kirk says gun deaths unfortunately worth to keep the Second Amendment. And they fired him for that, and that was $500,000 and $485,000. I guarantee you that Ball State, they would have paid a lot more. The guy in Tennessee, like I said, was in jail. He sued the county and the sheriff, and he just got a big six-figure settlement. I mean, if you're this stupid, I mean, I get it. You think that all the laws bent towards Trump when he happened. That you can now go into your office and say the N-word or the F word, or do whatever you want, or grab your secretary's caboose. You think that you can do that and there are no consequences. And what these people are realizing is that no, for some strange reason, and I'll get into this in the second hour, the Trump administration has zero accountability when they do stuff like this, but the rest of the world still has rules and laws. And the fact that so many colleges were so stupid to not understand the law, I guess they got their 5 minutes of, hey, nice going, college president, pats on the back from the MAGA people, but all of a sudden now that check is due. It's like, well, I didn't say you should have fired the person. I just was upset about the ballot. I mean, that's you. You made the decision. See how that goes. And you just cost taxpayer dollars or student tuition dollars in all those colleges I mentioned. You just took some of the money and just threw it away. The Justice Department is not now done there. MAGA has got its new target. They're basically intensifying efforts to identify anonymous social media users who have criticized government deportation policies in issuing grand jury subpoenas to Reddit and X, demanding names, addresses, and banking information. The U.S. Attorney's Office for Washington under Pirro has subpoenaed the platforms as part of a criminal investigation targeting at least two anonymous posters who have criticized immigration customs enforcement operations. Oh, no, they can't take a little criticism. On Reddit or X? Come on. I'm serious. I at what point? The pettiness. What are you doing? What's the DOJ doing? Are they Are they trying to track down drug crimes, counterfeiting crimes, child sex crimes? No. We want the names of these two anonymous posters on Reddit. You need to tell us who's making fun of Donald Trump. He saw it one day and he was so upset. And that is it. What I just said there is it. Trump somehow got word of this, was in a meeting and said, what's up with this, you know, liberal voice of America 1614 that's on Reddit who came and said something about me? And all of a sudden, everybody in the White House goes, oh, right away, sir, we'll find out who this is. We'll get those people. We'll make them pay for making you upset, sir. That's what happened. I mean, it's the Colbert thing. I don't like he's making fun of me. And then all of a sudden, you know, the same political party, which was about individual rights 10, 15 years ago, is now about, if you say anything we don't agree with, we're going to shut you down. Well, I mean, I want to see, you know, I guess maybe what you're trying to do is, are you trying to just dox these people? Is that what it is? Because, you know, you're not going to be able to force X or Reddit to shut these people down, per se. So that must be the only thing, is that you just want to get it out here. It's Bill Phillips of Washington, D.C., and here's his address. Now, we're not going to pursue any charges because he's not really done anything illegal, but hey, far-right January 6th psychopaths that stormed the Capitol, if you're looking for somebody to go out there and get your aggression out on, oh, do we have an address for you? I don't understand what you guys are about anymore. I really don't understand what you guys are about anymore. You're just corrupt and broken. That's all it is. Operation Cluster F when we return. It's the Matt McNeil Show.
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0: Presenting in the afternoon drive in the evenings in Seattle, 1150 AM KKNW in Chicago, WCPT 820 Chicago's Progressive Talk. That's at night. And, of course, in Minneapolis, St. Paul on AM 950, the Progressive Voice of Minnesota. It is the Matt McNeil Show for your, let's see, Thursday. That's right. 952-946-6205. I am trying to keep up to date here as best I can. You can understand, you'll understand in a second why there is something that's hanging out here on whether or not this is going to go through. But as it's been kind of speculated that there has been a peace plan, and just to back up a little bit here, Iran is in control of this negotiation. I mean, sure that they're not going to get everything they want, but they are definitely in a power position because Trump realizes Netanyahu lied him into this war, that this was not going to be a quick Venezuela sort of situation, that this is a mess, and that Iran does actually have capability of striking back. As a matter of fact, they attacked last night an airbase of ours in Kuwait. And still unknown how much damage and or injuries or, God forbid, casualties we have in that attack. But, it's undeniably the United States has more firepower, but Iran is not necessarily an easy country to just bomb into submission. You're going to have to invade. We've talked about this. And because Trump doesn't want to do that, he's such a pathetic person who just wants praise and accomplishment. He's desperately trying to find some way out of this at this point, which means, and Iran knows this, and so Iran basically is asking for everything, and they know. I mean, as Trump keeps saying, time is on our side. Actually, time's on Iran's side. They can just keep asking for this and saying, oh, here's still our standard. And until the United States makes concessions, which it seems like they might have, that basically that there is not going to be any kind of toning down and opening of the Strait of Hormuz. It's clear Donald Trump said that he wants to end this war. It will take 90 days on Friday since the war was launched. He initially said it would be somewhere between 4 to 6 weeks. And he said that on at least three occasions, a deal was close. He actually, there's a cut from, I think it's CNN, where it shows all the times since this began, how many times he said, peace is right here. They're begging for me to sign this peace deal. And yeah, they haven't had peace. So that's why you have to kind of take anything with a grain of salt until actually things are signed. But it does sound like today might be a little bit different. Over the weekend, it was suggested that the negotiators had moved the needle far enough that they were close to the deal. Those in and around the White House said they were about 95% close. It appears from what we understand from the officials are telling us we've moved closer than that, but likely I've said before, there's no deal until it's a deal, and the only deal that if that man gives his final approval, it's clear that Donald Trump's patience with this war is running out. And that's for sure. That was an analysis of him from a journalist in D.C. Trump has circulated a draft peace agreement for the war with Iran among allies, including Israel, as both sides try to prevent fresh breaches of the ceasefire escalating out of control and, scuttling any deal. In an attempt to speed up the negotiations, Pakistan's foreign minister, Mohammad Ishaq Dar, will fly to D.C. tomorrow to meet with his U.S. counterpart, Marco Rubio. Tehran targeted the U.S. airbase in Kuwait on Thursday after Washington struck what it described as an Iranian drone operation near the Strait of Hormuz, highlighting the fragile situation as both sets of negotiators refused to cede ground on final points of disagreement. Trump's Wednesday cabinet had been expected to discuss the deal, but Axios reported that U.S. president was saying he needed a few more days to think about it. Because I can tell you right now, just from the details that have come out, and I'll get to those here in a second, the details that have come out about this, the far right is going to be livid with him, and Netanyahu's never going to go along with this. And so he's now, I think, doing a strategy of how does one of the most incompetent human beings look like just some sort of moderate politician? I don't know. The draft Trump has shared is not vastly different to the one that's been circulating around the Middle East for days, which under the Strait of Hormuz would be open to commercial shipping. The U.S. blockade of Iranian ports would be lifted, and Iran would be given access to as much as $12 billion in frozen assets. Do you remember a funny story? Do you remember how they used to say, Barack Obama gave Iran all this money? Well, it's Christmas in Iran right now. They're going to get $12 billion in frozen assets courtesy of Trump. Now, that's the U.S. version. I'll get to the Iranian side of it here in a second. The aim would be for commercial shipping in the Strait to return to pre-war levels within 30 days, for negotiations envisaged to last as long as 60 days to commence on the future of Iran's Iran nuclear program. It would include discussions about its stockpile of highly enriched uranium, a time-limited suspension of further enrichment, and supervision by the International Atomic Energy Agency, the UN's nuclear watchdog. Iran would renounce the use of nuclear weapons. Once again, this was the plan that Obama had in place that he tore up. I think that that's really what this is all about at this point. He just wants Obama's plan, but he just wants to be able to take a big eraser and erase Obama's name from it and put his name on it. But the reality is, it's actually a worse deal because, yeah, it's just actually a worse deal for us. China is pressing for the UN Security Council to ratify any agreement. The current scope of the agreement would be deeply unpalatable for Israel because it defers Iran from making any firm nuclear commitments and requires a permanent ceasefire to include Lebanon. Now, if you haven't paid attention, and I'll get to some of this here, things are really going south over there on the Eastern Mediterranean. I mean, it is Israel. I don't know. I mean, to a point, it feels like this is a bit of a temper tantrum over Trump's willingness to work with Iran, that Netanyahu thought, finally, we're going to get the United States to sacrifice their soldiers, and they'll all die, and then we'll be able to run into Tehran and plant the flag of Netanyahu right in the heart of the city, and now that's clearly not going to happen. And I think that what's going on right now in Lebanon and Palestine and in the West Bank is kind of a reflection of the frustration of, no, this is not going to go any further. So yeah, I'll get to some of the stuff that's going on there in those areas. The draft is less specific than Tehran's version about lifting sanctions on Iran's oil and petrochemical exports. So once again, There's going to be a ceasefire for 60 days. The Strait of Hormuz is open. The blockade of the ports ends. We unfreeze $12 billion in Iranian assets. But the Iranians, once again, their version of this has lifting of sanctions on the Iran oil and petrochemical exports. It also asserts toll-free navigation in the Strait of Hormuz. That toll-free navigation, apparently that's not necessarily been completely resolved either. So we don't quite know which version is the final version. My guess is going to be one of those two things is going to be in the final version, because Iran, as much as Trump says they're begging for a deal, Iran does have the power position at this point. They're going to get the $12 billion. They're also, my guess is, going to get some of the sanctions are going to get lifted on them, or they're going to be able to charge a toll to come through the Strait of Hormuz, something which apparently they're starting to discuss more with Oman on the other side of the strait a little bit more intently. That, by the way, that does seem like it's a non-starter for the United States. So if that's in this deal, that's the United States, I don't think, is going to sign it. I don't think Trump, even as much as he wants out of it, I don't think he wants to set the standard that there's a toll lane now to get through the Strait of Hormuz that Iran and Oman, or just Iran, get the money for it. Anyway, Iran's trying to negotiate an agreement with Oman separate than any memorandum of understanding that would result in fees imposed on navigational services and remarks, but produced no official response from Muscat. Trump threatened on Wednesday to blow up Oman if it tried to reach a deal with Tehran and included the imposition of tolls. If you didn't say to yourself, how many more wars could this guy start? Now he wants to start bombing Oman. And by the way, if he does that, I would think that fairly quickly multiple other Middle Eastern countries would start openly backing Iran and Oman in that situation. That at that point, it becomes much more difficult for the United States to come on out and just say, we're not trying to be conquerors here. I mean, it's clear at some point you're trying to take over something at this point. The Islamic Revolutionary Guards Corps Navy issued a statement reasserting the control over the strait, saying that 26 commercial ships and oil tankers have been given permission to pass through the waterway in the past 24 hours. Yeah, as far as a blockade goes, the United States ain't doing a really good job of it. I mean, they keep saying they've stopped some ships there, but Bessent has addressed whether Washington is considering lifting U.S. sanctions against Iran. Nothing is going to be on the table until we see the Strait of Hormuz open and the Iranians agree to that they have to turn over their highly enriched uranium. Now, here is another counterpoint. The original deal that has been handed out by Trump says that uranium, the Iranians are, at least for the next 60 days, are going to be able to keep their uranium. Here's Bessent, the Treasury Secretary, saying, no, that has to be handed over, period. That's a non-starter. So you have the original deal. You have Iran saying, oh, by the way, we're not only going to have our funds unfrozen, we're also going to get a bunch of sanctions lifted. That's not in the American deal. Then you have Bessent himself basically saying uranium is not part of this deal, which it already seems like it is. And like I said, it is not going over well with Netanyahu. This is, you know, the last thing he wants is peace between Iran and the United States. He is, in Netanyahu, he's directed Israel's military to take more of Gaza, seizing 70% of the Palestinian territory, where the population is already penned into a tiny strip of land along the coast. Israel effectively controls an estimated 64% of the coastal strip, bombarded to ruins by Israel's genocidal war that began in October of 2023. And once again, I don't like the way this was described, because once again, it was in response to Israel getting attacked, you know, and that horrible attack in October. They had a right to come on back, and they did. And I've talked about this before. Israel had a right to strike back against the terrorist groups that basically attacked them, and they had a right to do that. But what has proceeded to happen goes so far beyond any sort of retribution to clear conquering stage. I mean, this is, they are looking at the Gaza as a new expansion, an annexation to Israel to send in more people there and basically take over. And of course, once again, there's this, when this whole thing started, I think that there's probably been some sweetheart deal to Trump to give him a Trump Tower on the Mediterranean in Gaza, that they'll have Trump Tower Gaza. That's going to be his new shiny emerald place. And so, yeah, I, you know, Israel had a right to attack back. It's just, this is gone. I mean, they clearly are trying to wipe out the Palestinians at this point, and it is really disturbing. Under the October U.S. brokered truce that has failed to halt Israel's attacks, once again, truce, to secure Hamas's disarmament, Israel troops were meant to withdraw to a yellow line. They have not done that. The envoy to the UN is severing all contact with the United Nations chief Guterres, saying it's outrageous his country is being blacklisted over sexual violence in conflict zones. Apparently, this is something that's been reported quite a bit, that there has been sexual violence portrayed upon the people that the Israelis are attacking. And there's a report that's supposed to come on out from the UN that details all this. It has not been released yet, but already Israel is on the defensive on this one to say, no, this did not happen. By the way, there's also just a video, and I just will say this, the West Bank, where you have these militant settlers that are there attacking Palestinians. There's another case where a woman and a baby are there, and these militant people go in there and violently attack them. Israel clearly is lashing out right now very aggressively, bombing well into Lebanon as well. I think this is a reaction to the idea that there is going to be a U.S.-Iran deal, and they can't stop it at this point. And I think they also realize that Donald Trump is never going to come on back and get into a situation where Netanyahu is going to be able to manipulate him again into attacking Iran. I think that's fairly clear. We'll take a break, come back. It's the Matt McNeil Show.
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0: It is the Matt McNeil Show. Then there is the question, and we have to ask this question. Is Trump actually mentally and physically well enough to do what he's doing right now? I think that there's going to be some legitimate questions. Donald Trump is not well. He just is not. Trump appeared to have trouble keeping his balance while standing for a military salute, according to a video analysis. Now, I want to remind everybody that if Joe Biden or Barack Obama or Bill Clinton or any Democrat didn't hold a sharp, crisp salute for the entire time that they were betraying America, They're spitting on the grave of soldiers. That's what they were saying. Trump appeared to have trouble keeping his balance while just standing. According to video analysis, David Pakman flagged the way Trump was swaying back and forth during the ceremony earlier this week, calling it disturbing. Trump was swaying and seemingly constantly losing his balance and adjusting. Pakman played a video without audio to highlight how much Trump was rocking to and fro. He pointed out that J.D. Vance and a couple of cabinet secretaries who were standing next to Trump were perfectly still. The video shows Trump on Memorial Day ceremony on Monday, and the next day Trump visited the hospital, raising more concern about his health. He's not well. His hands, for God's sakes. I mean, how many IVs are you putting into his hands? I've actually had that happen. I mean, I've had the case where when I had the got in the car accident, they broke my back. They had so many IVs I was getting put in my body, they had to put them in the back of my hand. That's how you get bruising. But my bruising on the back of my hand looked nothing like Trump's. I mean, Trump's looks like he dipped his hand in a purple inkwell and he pulled it out. Plus, if you've looked at pictures of him lately, he doesn't look good. He looks like he is on the way out. There's going to be a lot of questions, I think, in the future in regards to why the administration knew he was so compromised health-wise and refused to basically do anything about it. I mean, there's a lot of people like, well, yeah, I mean, sure, he would babble in gibberish constantly, and we were told that there were problems with his EKG and his heart and stuff, but, you know, Joe Biden! That's what they're going to do. Meanwhile, the damage he's doing to the economy seems to be, well, full scale at this point. Inflation continued to hit consumers' wallets in April, keeping Federal Reserve on the sidelines likely. Fresh pricing data released. The Personal Consumption Expenditure Price Index increased a seasonally adjusted 0.4% for the month, putting the 12-month inflation rate at 3.8%. That's high. Well, I mean, let's put it this way. In old economics, your cost of living increase every year should have been 3%. And so henceforth, if you had, say 2.7% inflation, you actually were making a little bit more money. Now, nobody's cost of living, Republicans have ensured that cost of living increases are something of the past. I think the average cost of living increase right now is something like 1.1%. So per year to year, you get like 1.1% more. But if the inflation rate's at 3.8%, guess what? You're losing money. The Commerce Department reported economic surveys by Dow Jones have been looking at readings that were going to be up to 3.8, and they topped out there. Excluding food and energy, which, by the way, is kind of one of the goofier things, because let's face it, food and energy are two of the things we really can't exclude from our budgets. A little bit you can cut back on those things, but if you do exclude them, the prices only rose 2.2% for the month, 3.3% for the year. Once again, if you're looking at economics, considering cost of living is nowhere near keeping up with this, we're all losing money. The 12-month level for headline inflation was the highest since 2023. This was a part of a lot of not really good news economically. Gross domestic product growth for the first quarter was less than expected. Ugh. That's the health of the country, folks. GDP accelerated at an annualized rate of just 1.6% for the period. According to the revised Commerce Department, it was supposed to be higher, 2%. The department said the initial reading was cut because of downward revisions in consumer spending and investment. Yeah. Also, the jobless claims for the week of May 23rd told the seasonally adjusted 215,000, up 5,000 from the previous period and slightly above the forecast, according to the Labor Department. Orders for long-standing durable goods, such as aircraft, appliances, and computers, soared, though, in April, well ahead of the 3.5% estimate, however, excluding transportation. So basically excluding the planes that are being purchased, the new orders were only up 1.1%. Despite the soft quarter one reading, the GDP, the department reported consumer spending increased 0.5% in April, meeting the forecast income, although the income was flat for that estimate. So basically, they're saying consumer spending went up because people are not making enough money. It wasn't because of income. The spending boom appeared to come from drawdown from personal savings rate, which fell from 2.6%, the lowest since June of 2022. So basically, where we're at right now is that people cannot afford the quality of life they have had. That's what those numbers, those last numbers, talk about. You are living in the world that you're living in. You have, you know, you want to get your groceries, you got to pay your bill, you got your internet, you got your phone. You know, you got to, I guess if you have a house, mow a lawn, that sort of thing. Just the day-to-day stuff. People can't afford that anymore. You should not have a situation where people are having to dive into finances to afford the basics of day-to-day life. And that's what we're doing, is that savings rates have tumbled. People are cashing out retirements. People are cashing out their savings accounts. People are spending all the credit card debt. Holy God, has that gotten bad? People cannot afford things in Trump's economy. Which, by the way, FYI, Captain Unsteady over there, he has said, it's just peanuts. You guys are worrying about nothing. Well, I guess most people can't afford peanuts, so I guess that's something. It's not good. Chicago, Seattle, I'll talk to you tomorrow. Minneapolis, St. Paul, hour two up next.
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1: 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And that pun was on purpose, good word, because of what we're going to be talking about today. 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And coming up after us on CPT is Democracy Now! On AM 950 Radio in Minneapolis. It is the Matt McNeil Show, the best in progressive news and talk. What we do today is, this is our weekly Unpack This For Me episode, where we take a sip back from the headlines and we bring in an expert guest to help me unpack a particular issue facing the LGBTQ and allied community. And today, here is what we're going to unpack: conversion therapy. We've been doing a lot of this over the past few months, but my guest today is Timothy Schrader Rodriguez. Tim spent almost a decade trying to, quote, pray the gay away, end quote, in conversion therapy. However, all while working at some of the world's most influential mega churches. This is direct from the book jacket. After embracing his identity as a gay Christian and stepping away from church work, he co-founded Church Clarity, an organization that helps queer people find affirming faith communities. His story and work has been featured on NBC, Vice, HuffPost, Religion News Service, and Newsweek. His new book, Conversion Therapy Dropout, A Queer Story of Faith and Belonging, comes out May 5th. Please pre-order. As I've been doing this show, I've learned the power of the pre-order. So if you're listening to this and it's before May 5th, pre-order Tim's book. 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
2: Thank you so much for having me. Glad to be here.
1: All right, let's set the stage. And you were working for, or as you describe yourself in the intro, you were one of the invisible architects behind evangelicalism's digital transformation. And that actually, yes, hang on here. I have so many notes for you, Tim. and they are literally all over the place. Okay, so you write in your introduction that if any of us listening or watching today had been connected to the evangelical church in the 2010s, we would have seen your work, but had no idea that it was you, and that was by design. You write that you were part of the megachurch media machine. So can we start there? Set the stage for us.
2: Yeah. I fell into that role kind of unintentionally. I was working in churches, and I was coming of age around the same time that social media was, and was working for a congregation at a mega church in downtown Chicago that had a lot of young people. So we were just a little bit more able to lean into social media before a lot of churches like us. And to kind of rewind even a little bit before that, I was doing marketing and communications for this church. And so I was already kind of writing and talking to church leaders about how to leverage marketing, communications, the internet at that time to help their message get out to more people. And so when social media came about, it's like, oh, this is a whole new opportunity for us. And so I started writing and speaking and doing all I could to help church leaders understand how to leverage social media, and kind of unintentionally became the go-to person for a lot of those folks to work with. And so I was doing all of that, working with some of the biggest names in evangelicalism, and was also in conversion therapy.
1: Yes. All right. The book is linear. You start kind of from how you were, you know, discovering who you were in your youth, and then through to the writing of your book, On Fire Island, which I loved, by the way. And so we're going to do some time skipping here, folks. You're listening and watching today, so because we're going to have a lot of questions for Tim based off of his book. But something that I found that struck me and resonated with me early on was the idea of code switching. So presenting yourself differently in different situations. And you share that you learned about how doing this by navigating your birth family and your adopted family growing up. And obviously, our circumstances are different, but it resonated for me because I have one side of my family is across an ocean and speaks a different language, different culture, and my other family lives in the Midwest, right? And so how I present, you know, and as you're writing, I'm like, oh yeah, that kind of was the same thing for me. Like how I learned that ambiguity, navigating that, I was doing that before I even hit puberty, right? Mm-hmm. So can you tell us a little bit about code switching, learning to do that, growing up between these two cultures and your birth family and your adopted family?
2: Yeah, I grew up in Peoria, Illinois. So small town, Illinois, loved it. And I was adopted. And I never remember not knowing I was adopted. I don't know if it was just innate sense or my family was just really good about how they talked about it. But there was never a moment I remember them setting me down and saying, you're adopted. I just always remember knowing that. And the strange part of our story was that my adoptive family, the Schraders, and my biological family, the Rodriguezes, were friends. And they went to the same church. They had a lot of same friends in common. I had three older siblings in my biological family. So there was just potential for a lot of overlap to happen the older that we got. And so both families agreed early on that we would meet before we all became teenagers and would maybe bump into each other. And so I met them for the first time when I was 9 years old and continued to live with the Schraders, my adopted family, but also started to kind of become a part of my biological family. And they were so different. I mean, the Schraders are wonderful, you know, Midwestern white evangelicals, and the Rodriguezes were, you know, my dad's originally from Mexico. My mom is white, but, you know, a lot of our family gatherings were at my dad's sister's house, my Aunt Maria. And so, you know, I go from the Schraders that was, you know, the white tablecloth, napkins, fine china, and like turkey or ham to the Garcias. And their house was chaos, tons of relatives, Spanish conversations flying all around me, eating off of styrofoam plates, you know, and then like mariachis would burst in at one point. And, you know, it was such a cool, like, it was such a cool experience. But I think in that, I never felt like I fully belonged to either of my families at that point, because in both families, I was the adopted one, and not even starting to talk about the queer component to all of that. But I always had to kind of navigate who I was and where I who I was with and what family I was with and what was appropriate to talk about with them, what was appropriate to talk about with the others. And then there was just that added layer of what I was discovering about myself being gay that I didn't even know what to do with. But kind of having that experience between both families gave me kind of the step up to understand I needed to know how to read a room and how to present myself depending on who I was with.
1: Mm-hmm. And church life sort of dictated the schedule of your life growing up, like Sundays, Wednesdays, social calendars, vacation, Bible school. You went to a Christian school.
2: Yep.
1: But there are so few people on this planet, Tim, that I can talk to about the movie A Thief in the Night. These were the only movies in our church library, okay? And stop. I watched them as an adolescent. My family watched the entire series like a movie night, not like all at once, but we watched every single film in the series. Can you describe for our listeners the terror, the joy, I don't even know what to call it, that is A Thief in the Night?
2: They are the most horrifying films, and they get weirder the further in the series you get. Like, I mean, none of them are normal, but I feel like the first one's kind of like, okay, I can, but like, they get really weird towards the end. But for those who aren't familiar, they are movies about the end times, the rapture, the tribulation, like the Book of Revelations. And these films were designed to kind of scare people into salvation. And so I believe the opening scene of the movie is like all of these people just like simultaneously disappearing. And so like, there's just like all these scenes of people like crying out for their loved ones and they're not there. And like, I remember there's like a scene of like a kitchen and a blender and the blender is just going everywhere because like the person using it had been raptured. And so they're just these horrifying movies that are very poorly acted. I think they were made in Iowa. Like, I met someone in conversion therapy later whose dad was part of the film crew behind that, which was crazy. But The crux of it basically was, like, if you're left behind, you're screwed. And if you don't take the mark of the beast, you're going to have to get your head cut off with a guillotine. Like, we watched those as,
1: folks,
2: like,
1: there is a
2: children.
1: Literal guillotine.
2: Yes.
1: It's
2: yes.
1: a whole plot thing.
2: Yeah. And remember the scene where there's, like, the little kid with the balloon, and then uh-huh. you hear the guillotine, and then uh-huh. you see the balloon? Yeah. Terrifying. Uh-huh. Terrifying.
1: Well, there's that, and then there's the start of the second movie where our main character from the first movie is strapped in.
2: Oh, right.
1: And there's, like, a big, you know, thunder and lightning and, you know, mm-hmm. wrath of God, and then they... and she's stuck. I mean, it's stuck in my mind, Tim. I can't... So when I saw that, I was like, oh, okay, Tim knows. Tim knows what is happening.
2: A lot of commonality.
1: in that particular... I can't believe they showed it to kids. It was...
2: Right?
1: It was terrifying.
2: It's not okay.
1: It's not okay.
2: It's not okay.
1: And not okay. And I think for my, like, American... Like, my mom's family is Armenian, but they live in... They got to France because of the genocide refugees there. And so... Mm. But France knows the guillotine, right? And so for, like, the other kids right. in church, the guillotine was this weird, like, oh, my God, what is that? My mom could give stories. She could be like, oh, the guillotine? You want to talk about the guillotine, like World War II, the collaborators, like da-da-da. And I was like...
2: I never thought of that.
1: Oh, this isn't just some weird Hollywood movie thing, even though it wasn't Hollywood, but all movies are Hollywood, right, when you're a kid. Mm-hmm. It was like, oh, anyway. Okay, you also... Okay, so again, we're going to skip forward in time here.
2: All good.
1: You wrote a sentence that really got to me about your teenage years. Where I'm gonna quote you at you. I can see the painful pattern forming of my desperate search for transformation through ever grander spiritual experiences. Now, yours were pretty big. Mine were on a much smaller scale, right? It was the, well, what if I started a prayer group at school? Or what if I stopped attending the youth group and asked not just attend, but give talks, right? And well, what if I committed to Indiana Wesleyan University, even though I'm in the ninth grade and I haven't even taken the ACT yet? And, you know, like, actual written declaration that I'm going to go to IWU. Then not satisfied talking to youth group. What if I asked to start giving a sermon on Sunday nights in front of the church? Yeah. Oh, there's a mission. I got to go on the youth mission, right? Mm-hmm. Like, talk to us about this idea of

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12: Welcome back to The Gailey Show. We're coming up on the bottom of the hour. I am John Parker. This is our weekly episode we call Unpack This For Me, where we sit down with an expert guest to take a deep dive into an issue facing the LGBTQ and allied community. My guest today is Timothy Schrader Rodriguez. He was an invisible architect behind evangelical Christianity's digital empire, crafting messages of belonging for some of the most influential megachurches while simultaneously for 8 years undergoing conversion therapy to change his sexuality. Spoiler alert, it didn't work. Now he has a new book, Conversion Therapy Dropout, A Queer Story of Faith and Belonging, which comes out May 5th. Tim, before the break, you were talking about the search for transformation through ever grander spiritual experiences. Can we pick it up there?
13: Mm-hmm. Yeah, so I was part of like the Assemblies of God charismatic movement, and in the late 90s, there was a big like revival movement centered at a church in Pensacola, Florida called Brownsville Assembly of God. And as a kid in eighth grade, my youth group, we took a spring break trip there. And I remember hearing all these testimonies of people that were at the services talking about being set free from drug addiction or alcoholism or things like that. Mm-hmm. And I had not told a single soul in my life about what I was struggling with, but I assumed that if God was at work and if people were getting set free from things, that would be the place that it could happen for me. And so every night that we were there for 5 nights. I ran forward at the end of the altar call and prayed for God to set me free, and nothing happened. But I just assumed over time that like, well, maybe if it wasn't there, it's going to be somewhere else. And so I kept

0: seeking that out through going to different revivals or going to different church services, and just, you know, kind of like you had described, like throwing myself into being as involved in church as I could, and also mm-hmm. seeking to go to places where I thought I might get the help that I was thinking I needed.
1: As a young adult, 19, you were interning with Pastor Derek, who you had known for a number of years. Pastor Derek reminded me of my Pastor John. You were unfortunately, through that internship, outed. And immediately, the pastors assumed that you would be a bad influence on the youth group. And as you were describing it, I'm like, they're treating him like a predator right now. Like, what is going on? Can you share a little bit about that experience of, at 19, being outed and the church's reaction to that?
0: Yeah. I had moved cross-country from Illinois to Washington State to work with Derek. He was like my hero. He was the first youth pastor that kind of invested in me. And when you're a kid who doesn't really feel like you had anywhere to belong, and you found that in youth group, I mean, your youth pastor is your idol. And it just not worked out for us with me living with him and working with him. So I was already planning to go home to Illinois. But a few days before I was supposed to leave, he came across my internet history, and it was humiliating in the sense of, you know, having your whole internet life printed out in front of you. But it was also a moment I had been praying for, in a way. Like, I wanted to talk to someone about what I was struggling with and what I was going through. And even though this was in a circumstance that was out of my control, it just felt like a relief to finally be able to name that I was struggling with my sexuality. And I hoped that I was going to get help and compassion, but they immediately saw me as a risk and as a threat, and questioned if I had done anything with any of the kids in the youth group. And they wanted me to get on the road back to Illinois that night, but I was kind of stuck because I didn't have a lot of money. My older brother was going to be flying out to drive back with me. And so they compromised and drove me to a hotel that was by the airport in Portland and left me there by myself. And that wasn't before I got a long lecture from Derek saying that there was no place for people like me in church, that I was broken. I wanted to work in churches as a career, and so he told me that wasn't going to be a viable option unless I straightened myself out. And he left me there by myself. And as a 19-year-old kid, that's pretty devastating to have that happen to you. And unfortunately, that was kind of my entry into conversion therapy.
1: You write in your book the crisis that evangelical Christianity went through when the American Psychiatric Association changed the diagnostic manual and stopped treating homosexuality as a mental disorder. And the church essentially had to change their position and say, well, if it's not a disorder, then it's a sin, which is a choice. And thus Exodus International was born. And one of the challenges of banning conversion therapy today is that a significant portion of it has moved online. And yet, as I was reading in your memoir, you were there. I mean, that was the digital age, coming of age in the late 90s and early 2000s. And Exodus International was really exploring using the internet as a means of introducing people and beginning to create communities of conversion therapy. And you're 19. Mm-hmm. This is after the incident, the outing with Pastor Derek. Yeah. Can you talk to us about that?
0: Yeah. So I picked up a book and read it cover to cover. And it was one of the like foundational conversion therapy books that I didn't know that at the time, because I didn't know what conversion therapy was. I just knew I didn't want to be the way that I was. Mm-hmm. And the phone number to Exodus International was in the back of that book. And so I called and I was like, hey, I need help. I don't want to be gay. And I was going home to Illinois, and the closest Exodus affiliated ministry was about 3 hours away from me in Chicago. And I was instantly deflated. I was like, oh, like 3 hours, Chicago, mm-hmm. like, that's not going to work. But they're like, but there's an online support group you can check out. And that group is still active today, which is crazy. But they provided an online forum, and it was, you know, like an old school message board kind of functionality. But I signed up for an account. I logged in, and there was this community of hundreds of people like me who we're trying to figure out what to do, but we're in areas and places of the country that didn't have access to in-person ministries, if you can even call them that. And, you know, that kind of became my virtual community. We all kind of shared our stories and our experiences. And it was the first time I had ever really connected with someone that had a similar story like mine. And it became this lifeline for me of, one, feeling connection and community to folks in a similar boat, but also to kind of get me more ingrained into what conversion therapy was all about and to understand how it worked and what I needed to do to try to change.
1: I have about 90 seconds before I have to hit another break. But can you share a little bit about there were rules about how you all were allowed to communicate and not communicate on there. Can you share a little bit about that in 30 seconds?
0: Yeah, it was super secretive. We weren't allowed to like share our name, personal identifying information. We weren't allowed to post any photos of ourselves. Like we had to write encoded language. So like certain letters to represent certain things. So we weren't tripping internet filters that people had put in place. And so it was super secretive, super controlled. The guy that ran the organization and the forum like would read and approve everything that got posted. And so as much as it felt like a safe space, it was highly controlled. And we were very much shielded from actually making real connections with one another.
1: I'm here with Timothy Schrader Rodriguez, whose new book, Conversion Therapy Dropout, A Queer Story of Faith and Belonging, comes out on May 5th. We have a link in our show notes and on our website for you to pre-order your copy now. 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
3: From the Weatherology Weather Center, I'm meteorologist Laura Lockwood. Lows dip down to about 56 tonight under partly cloudy skies, northeast winds 5 to 10 miles per hour. Sunshine mixed with clouds at times again tomorrow, daytime highs approaching 84. Lows dip down to about 60 tomorrow night, mainly cloudy skies expected. More clouds than sun Saturday, with highs around 76, 78 Sunday. That's your latest Chicago weather update. Right now, 57.
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1: 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Welcome back to The Gailey Show. I'm John Parker. It is 33 minutes after the hour, also streaming on our YouTube channel right now, and please click on that subscribe button. Leave us a comment about how you're enjoying today's episode. It is our weekly Unpack This For Me episode, where an expert guest, rather, joins us for the hour to unpack a particular issue affecting the LGBTQ and allied community. We're unpacking conversion therapy today. Our guest is doing that for us, Timothy Schrader Rodriguez. Tim spent almost a decade trying to pray the gay away in conversion therapy, all while working at some of the world's most influential mega churches. His new book, Conversion Therapy Dropout, A Queer Story of Faith and Belonging, comes out May 5th. Tim, so you're 19, about to turn 20. That's the age range that we're in here. You're online using AOL Instant Messenger.
0: Yep.
1: In this online conversion therapy community. And you head to a conference, your first conference, and the head of ministry there, Ricky, tells you, and I'm going to quote again from your book, and this is a big quote here, you can't change on your own effort. That's the mistake so many make. They try to fight this in their own strength, but real freedom, real transformation, comes only when you let go completely, when you die to yourself and let God take control. You can change your external behavior, but only God can change your heart. Now, when I read that, I had to breathe, because I remember hearing stuff like that. I didn't go through conversion therapy, but a lot of what this was just sort of ingrained into youth group, weirdly, when I was growing up. And I've made the argument on this show, editorially speaking, that conversion therapy is many things. And one of those is spiritual abuse. To tell a child, a teenager, a young adult, an adult, frankly, that God can and will change you, transform you, and then he doesn't. But you keep at it, and he still doesn't. And you know the consequences of whether or not he does or doesn't do that. And you're interacting with pastors and leaders and therapists, we're going to get to that in a second, of conversion therapy, who tell you, oh, just do X, Y, and Z, or you're not doing X, Y, or Z good enough. And we're taught, you and I were both taught, we have a direct line of communication to the freaking creator of the universe who loves us, but who doesn't or hasn't yet transformed us. And we're spending every day trying to make ourselves worthy of love, of heaven, for crying out loud. Like, that's the argument that I make about why it is spiritual abuse. I am curious, though, as a survivor, as having gone through this, having spent tens of thousands of dollars on this, having worked where you worked, how do you frame this?
0: Exactly the same way. I it's so devastating that the spiritual side of it, right? Like, conversion therapy as a practice was discredited, obviously, because it doesn't work. And I think one of the most damaging things that happened to it was adding the spiritual component to it. Like, that was never part of the equation when conversion therapy first kind of came to be in like the 1940s, 1950s. It was just when the church picked it up, they said, hey, let's add this layer of spirituality to it. So it makes more sense for people who are on a spiritual journey. And I think that's the most devastating part of it, is that if it wasn't working, it was never something wrong with the program. It was never anything wrong with God. It was everything that was wrong with you. And so, and just at its core, like, it teaches you to hate yourself and to reject yourself and to believe that you're unworthy, that you're unlovable. And so the fact that it is church groups that largely are the ones that are in these modern iterations of conversion therapy that are at the Supreme Court supporting this therapist in Colorado, it's devastating, because I think what it causes queer people to do is it makes them think that they have to sacrifice their spirituality for their sexuality. There's not a way to be a fully integrated, both gay and Christian person. Like, you have to pick one or the other. And I think when folks aren't successful in conversion therapy, they take that as divine rejection. And so I think a lot of the things that happen to people who drop out of conversion therapy that we were told would happen to us, that you become a drug addict, that you know, end up broken and all these horrible things, like, well, yeah, of course we're going to end up like that, because you've told us that we have failed God, that we have failed our creator. There's not space for us in the church. And I mean, what does that do to a person but lead them to destructive behaviors? But it's not the choice to walk away from conversion therapy that was destructive. It was the whole idea and premise that we were fundamentally broken when we weren't in the first place.
1: Another argument is made that conversion therapy is consumer fraud. And that has been successfully prosecuted in court at least once. You spend a lot of money on therapy, Exodus conferences, courses, support groups. None of it worked. Can you talk about the consumer fraud angle of this?
0: I mean, it is crazy. I can't even begin to tabulate how much money I spent, but like, all of the therapy I was paying out of pocket for, I lived at home with my parents until I was 25, and I was working at my church and Starbucks because I couldn't afford to live on my own because all of my money was being funneled to my therapist or to fund me going to Exodus conferences. And when I think about that now, I'm like, oh my God, like, it's devastating, but I was so desperate that I was willing to do that. And it's interesting to me that in looking at the modern iterations of it today, a lot of those groups have been underground and just, you know, in church basements. But one of the most predominant groups that's out there, I don't even want to say their name on the air, but they're based in California. They were primarily just a church ministry. But in 2018, a bill came up in California that was going to penalize people who were promoting conversion therapy practices. And the bill was going to prevent them from making money from it. So they wouldn't be able to make money off of their therapy, their resources, their conferences. And that is when they chose to get politically active. And I think that is when it really, they really showed their cards that, yes, they can say that they're in this for, you know, spiritual reasons, but there is the financial gain that comes out of it. Mm-hmm. Because when I was in conversion therapy, no insurance was covering that because I wasn't going to a licensed therapist. I was going to a quack Christian psychologist that had a degree from some random Christian university. But I mean, they're not going to take my insurance. So it's it's deeply, deeply flawed and consumer fraud.
1: Let's talk about Brian. And this is one of the reasons why I wanted to talk with you, because what you experience sits squarely at what the Supreme Court just said in their case earlier this month, that conversion therapy, it's not electroshocks, it's not boot camps, it's not harming the body anymore. It's just talk. We're just talking here. And you were with Brian, a counselor at a Christian counseling center, just talking. So what did you talk about?
0: I mean, I went to him. He was one of many therapists I saw. Like, for the book, I had to kind of condense a little bit because I wouldn't make people dizzy with all the different therapists I saw. But he was the last therapist that I went to. And he was part of a Christian counseling group. He wasn't someone that was like listed on the Exodus website as a licensed conversion therapy therapist. But being at a Christian counseling center, if I was going to him saying, I don't want to be gay, like, that's just in alignment with the counseling group's ethos and their belief system. And so I was going to him as the wheels were starting to come off the bus for me personally. Like, I was, had been in conversion therapy for 8 years at that point. It was not working. I was working in churches, and even that wasn't earning me any extra favors with God. And I was seeing the destruction that it was causing friends of mine and people that I had gotten to know and love through conversion therapy. And I was just deeply questioning everything and wondering, okay, after all this time and all of these years and all of this money, like, maybe there is something amiss here. And I was wrestling deeply with that, and also in destructive patterns. Like, I was struggling with anxiety and depression and suicidal ideation. And one of the things that conversion therapy always told us was, like, your way to healing is by having relationships with straight men who don't struggle with what you struggle with, but they can model for you the healthy relationships you needed. And what that did was get me into these, like, romantically entwined, you know, relationships that were non-reciprocal. Like, I was in love with this person. It was unrequited love, but I couldn't call it that. And I was spinning out. Like, things were not well. I was not well. And week after week, I was sitting with him trying to process all of this. And he never once tried to interject until close to the end on that.
1: Let's hold off on that for a second. We're going to come back to Brian. My guest this hour is Timothy Schrader Rodriguez, whose new book, Conversion Therapy Dropout, A Queer Story of Faith and Belonging, comes out on May 5th. Tell us now about Chad and Living Intention.
0: Yeah. So around the time that I was wrestling with all of these things, I caught up with a friend that I had met years before. His name was Chad, and he was, we both grew up in the same kind of church, and I had moved to Chicago to work at a church, and he had moved to Chicago because he had come out and wanted to be more closer to the gay community there. And I kept him at a safe distance for a while because, I mean, Exodus was like, people like him are going to be the pathway to destruction. And, you know, I was doing everything that I was being told to do in conversion therapy. I was part of men's small groups at my church. I was going to sports bars and watching football games. I was completely uninterested in. And Chad kind of came into my life right at a time when I was wrestling with all of these things and was sort of this like the devil on my shoulder in a way, but like just a beacon of hope to say, like, you just come test this out. Like, come see what this is all about. Like, he respected my journey. He didn't try to like force me into anything, but he did introduce me to the gay community for the first time. And so there's a scene in my book that I write about. My first gay bar I went to was during Pride in Chicago, which was kind of a crazy time to go to a gay bar for the first time. But it was Sidetrack, the big video bar that does show tunes. If you've been to Chicago, you know it. And I just remember crossing the threshold into that bar. And I just remember it was the most spiritual experience I think I had had to that point in my life, because it was packed with hundreds of people. And yet, instead of cheering for a football game, they were singing along to show tunes. And I just remember sobbing, being like, oh my God, I think I have found my people. Like, I this is the first place I've ever felt like myself. And there's like, it was just this like shock. And so Chad kind of was like my guide into that world. And then I encountered an organization called the Marin Foundation that put on these gatherings called Living in the Tension, which were designed to kind of have these open conversations about faith and sexuality. But the agenda wasn't to try and change people or to get people out of the closet. It was just like, let's kind of have a neutral space where we can talk about these things and hear from folks who have all kinds of different perspectives. And so there were gay Christians there. There were people in conversion therapy like me. There were allies and advocates. And that combination of me kind of wondering what was not going right in conversion therapy and starting to get these glimpses of not only a healthy gay life and healthy gay community through my friend Chad, but also what an integrated spiritual life could look like in a space that I found it in Living in Attention. It was just kind of all leading to a precipice for me of realizing it was probably time for me to drop out of conversion therapy.
1: And I've got 90 seconds here. Meanwhile, you're becoming the social media guru of evangelical Christianity.
0: Yeah. Yeah. I was rising to the top. And I think for a while, I thought my success in that space could kind of help balance out the lack of stability I felt in the other part of my life. Like, I knew I wasn't changing. I knew conversion therapy wasn't working. So rather than address that issue, I thought, well, I'll just get super busy working for all of these huge churches and doing all of this great work that was meaningful to me, and hope that maybe in losing myself in that, I don't need to worry about this thing on the other side. But as I'm sure we will get to in the next segment, it didn't work that way.
1: No, it did not. I hope I'm not coming off as flippant here. It's a very compelling book that you've written, and it was also a tough book because so much I was not subjected to conversion therapy, even though I kind of cobbled together like my own version of it when I was an adolescent and teenager, and so much of it was like. So if I seem a little nervous right now, folks who are listening and watching, or a little extra agitated today, it's just striking home in a different way. But we're going to have more with Tim after this very quick break. Stay tuned. 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
1: Welcome back to The Gailey Show. I'm John Parker. We're coming up already on the top of the hour. It is our weekly Unpack This For Me episode. Our guest is Timothy Schrader Rodriguez. He is unpacking conversion therapy, big air quotes around that, for us today. We don't have much time left. The Supreme Court decision was around talk therapy, so I want to come back to Brian, your therapist, because this was the part of the book which I had in a PDF ARC, advanced copy of, and I said things that I can't say on the air, and I'm like, I have to step away. I have to step away for a few minutes, and then I'm going to come back here. So, Brian, what did Brian end up doing?
0: Well, I had a nervous breakdown. Let's start there. I finally had a moment of realization, I can't keep living life this way. And so I had a breakdown, and I went to Brian to say, hey, this happened, and I can't keep seeing you anymore. Like, I need to figure out what life looks like outside of this. And that's when he told me that he was actually gay affirming the whole time. Like, he did not have a problem with the fact that I was gay, and he was so excited that I had finally come to that realization. And I mean, it was like I saw red, the room was spinning. I was like, am I in the twilight? Like, what the is happening right now? And essentially, he was just abiding by what he was told to do by the therapy group that he was a part of, and like upholding their traditional view on things. So for him, he said, well, now that you've reached this point, now we can really start to work together. And I was like, what are you talking about? Like, I sat here for 2 years and you saw me spiral and almost end my life and have a breakdown. And now that I'm the one saying, I think that this isn't right, you're now aligned with me and you watched me suffer this whole time and didn't try to intervene. Like, why would I trust you now? And I don't say this explicitly in the book, but it took me about 3 years to find my way back into a therapist's office just because that space and trust had been so violated for me.
1: Shame, Brian. Like, shame. That's all I can. See, it's going to get me again. So we're gonna fast forward a little bit here because you were part of a huge historical moment in conversion therapy when you get a message from one Alan Chambers, president of Exodus International, reaches out to you one day and...
0: I didn't know why he reached out to me. I was like, what's the deal? I had visibly left Exodus, so I assumed he was trying to bring me back into the fold. And he's like, I just want to hear your story. And so I told him where I was at and the fact that I had quit conversion therapy, but was still, you know, engaged in faith. And I said, Exodus is harmful. Like, it's destroying people's lives. It's got to go. I can't, in good faith, you know, say it was a good thing for me. And he agreed with me. And I was like, what? And he was in his own journey of, you know, wanting to shut Exodus down. And so I was invited by him to come to New York City to a meeting that he was having with a bunch of the leaders of Exodus and some other evangelical Christian pastors. And I was part of a group of people that shared our stories and our experiences. And I mean, it was in that room that they made the decision that they needed to shut Exodus down. It took about a year and a half for them to finally do that. But I was like in the room where it happened, which was an unbelievable experience. It was both validating in the sense of like, okay, I'm not crazy. But it was also infuriating in the sense that even after that, there were two more Exodus conferences and about two more years of Exodus continuing to do what they were doing and harming people.
1: I mean, that was it's a huge moment. I mean, to me, and maybe this is overstating it. I felt like for conversion therapy, this is basically like the Mayo Clinics shutting down. I mean, they were it. Exodus was the organization. And I personally was like, oh, they're gone. It's all going to go away now. Oh, John. Sweet, naive John. I knew I was going to run out of time with you, Tim. Can we talk about church clarity?
0: Yeah. So I needed to find a church community. Faith was still important to me. And I think that we do a huge disservice to the queer community and think that we have to separate spirituality and sexuality. And the problem was so many churches say all are welcome or, you know, come as you are, but there's a lot of fine print underneath those signs and banners if you really look for it. And I was frustrated with how churches were kind of baiting and switching people. And I knew the intricacies of that because I was one of the people that helped design that in a way. So I used all of my know-how and skill in marketing churches to kind of turn it against them. And so we launched Church Clarity, which is a crowdsourced website that allows people to kind of find verifiable information that's public about a church so they can make informed decisions about what church communities they might want to go check out and attend. And so we have scored about 3,000 churches across America, and we score them not based on their theology, but based on what they're publicly saying and owning up to. So hopefully queer folks don't have to go through, you know, more trauma in churches by going to churches that might not be affirming and not finding that out until too late.
1: The book is Conversion Therapy Dropout, A Queer Story of Faith and Belonging. It comes out on May 5th. Please, pre-order it now. 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We also have a link in there for Church Clarity. You can connect with Tim at timothysrodriguez.com. You can also find him on Instagram, TikTok, and Substack. He is also Timothy S. Rodriguez. Tim, thank you. Thank you so much for sharing your story. Thank you so much for the work that you're doing with Church Clarity, and thank you for this book, folks. I read it all at once except for that passage with Brian, and then I had to step away and then come back for it. But thank you for doing this.
0: Thank you so much for having me. Appreciate it.
1: All right, folks, that is it for us today. Up next on WCPT 820 is Democracy Now! On News Talk WHMP, it is RMV World Connection. 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And then at 10 p.m. Central, Step into the Unknown with Greg Bakken on Ghost Box Radio. 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
1: Kids, women, and elderly people all sitting here. Suddenly, the Israelis send evacuation warnings, and these people get thrown into chaos. They pick themselves up and leave. Half an hour, 45 minutes later, look what happens.
0: Israel orders all Lebanese residents to evacuate southern Lebanon up to the Zahrani River. We'll go to Beirut. Then President Trump threatens to bomb U.S. ally Oman over reported talks with Tehran around joint control of the Strait of Hormuz.
2: It's going to be open to everybody. Nobody's going to control it. It's international waters, and Oman will behave just like everybody else, and we'll have to blow them up. They understand that. They'll be fine.
0: Then, from Bogota to El Fasher, we'll look at a new report on the UAE hiring Colombian mercenaries to fight in Sudan.
3: Since the start of the war in Sudan in 2023, the RSF has been fighting the Sudanese military, vying for control of the country. In late 2024, videos emerged from the aftermath of an ambush in the desert of North Darfur, showing that Colombian military contractors had crossed into Sudan from Libya. We decided to investigate.
0: And finally, the Justice Department announces it's investigating the writer E. Jean Carroll, who's won two civil lawsuits against President Trump around sexual abuse and defamation. All that and more coming up. Welcome to Democracy Now!, democracynow.org, The War and Peace Report. I'm Amy Goodman. Kuwait's military says it activated its air defenses in response to a drone and missile attack after Iranian officials announced they'd struck a military base used by the U.S. in the Persian Gulf region. Iran's Islamic Revolutionary Guard Corps said the attack on an unspecified airbase came in response to U.S. attacks near Bandar Abbas Airport in southern Iran. The renewed violence came as President Trump said during a cabinet meeting at the White House Wednesday he's making progress in negotiating the end of the war, though Trump rejected an Iranian state TV report that he may agree to a deal to restore shipping through the Strait of Hormuz to pre-war levels within a month, with Iran and Oman jointly managing traffic. This is the president being questioned by ABC News reporter Rachel Scott.
4: Would you accept a short-term deal that allows Iran and Oman to control the strait? And would they have to open it immediately, or would you be open to that happening over a period of time?
2: No, the strait's going to be open to everybody. It's,
4: and who would control
2: it? International waters. Nobody's going to control it. We're going to watch over it. We'll watch over it, but nobody's going to control it. That's part of the negotiation that we have. They would like to control it. Nobody's going to control it. It's international waters, and Oman will behave just like everybody else, and we'll have to blow them up. They understand that. They'll be fine.
0: There's been no official response yet from Oman to Trump's threat. Iran's foreign ministry condemned it in a statement as, quote, another dangerous sign of normalization of lawlessness and bullying in international relations, unquote. Israel's intensified its attacks in southern Lebanon after ordering tens of thousands of additional residents to flee their homes or face death, with its latest order targeting all areas south of the Zahrani River. Israel's declared some 14% of Lebanon's territory a combat zone. The expanded forced evacuation orders include most of Tyre, Lebanon's fourth largest city. Meanwhile, Israel's latest attacks have killed at least 14 people, including several children. After headlines, we'll go to Beirut to speak with Ramzi Kais, Lebanon researcher at Human Rights Watch. Israel's continued to attack the Gaza Strip, despite the U.S.-brokered ceasefire that was supposed to have taken effect last October. Al Jazeera reports an overnight strike on a residential building in Al-Ramal neighborhood west of Gaza City killed at least 10 people and wounded 20 others. Four children are among the dead. The attack came on the first day of Eid al-Adha, a major Islamic holiday. This is a survivor.
5: At 10, we all woke up to the sounds of rockets. There was no warning of a strike or anything. Suddenly, we heard the sound of rockets and strikes and the screams of children and the screams of women. We in the Gaza Strip have not experienced a real truce or ceasefire for days.
0: Palestinian authorities say Israel's violated the U.S.-backed ceasefire 3,000 times since agreeing to the deal last October, killing more than 900 civilians since then. The Pentagon says it blew up another ship it accused of trafficking narcotics in the eastern Pacific Ocean, the second attack of its kind in 2 days. A short black and white video posted on social media by U.S. Southern Command Wednesday shows a boat suddenly exploding into flames. The bombing killed two men. The Pentagon says at least 196 people have been killed in 59 attacks on alleged drug vessels since September, though the U.S. has provided no evidence they were carrying drugs. Human rights groups, including Amnesty International, have called the attacks extrajudicial killings and a form of murder. The World Health Organization warns the Democratic Republic of the Congo faces a catastrophic collision of disease and conflict as cases of the deadly Ebola virus spread across eastern provinces plagued by war. On Wednesday, Uganda closed its border with the DRC as health officials reported the number of confirmed Ebola passed 1,000. Meanwhile, the U.S. Centers for Disease Control and Prevention has asked staff members to volunteer to screen passengers arriving on flights from Congo and Uganda for signs of illness. The request follows sweeping cuts to the CDC and the National Institutes of Health, which have seen thousands of workers laid off during Trump's second term. The U.S. has also formalized its withdrawal from the World Health Organization and gutted USAID programs providing food, water, health care, sanitation, and disease surveillance to countries including the DRC. In Newark, New Jersey, hundreds of prisoners at the ICE jail known as Delaney Hall are continuing their hunger and labor strike, demanding proper food, ventilation, and medical care, and their release from ICE custody. For 5 days, demonstrators have been protesting outside the jail in solidarity with the hunger strikers as federal immigration officers sprayed chemicals and charged at them. The Trump administration continues to deny a hunger strike is ongoing at the jail. On Wednesday, U.S. Congress members Jerry Nadler, Daniel Goldman, and Adriano Espaillat entered the jail. Espaillat said he'd a court order allowing him to conduct an unannounced visit. This is Congressmember Espaillat.
6: There is a hunger strike. And repercussions and retaliations have been launched against the people in the hunger strike. We were informed that 13 of them were moved out since the hunger strike began, that there is repercussions and there is retaliations for people in the hunger strike. There is an active hunger strike by both men and women there.
0: Even though the Department of Homeland Security has denied a hunger strike is going on, so-called border czar Tom Homan has said they are considering force-feeding the prisoners. An Associated Press investigation finds that at least 10 immigrants in ICE jails have all died by suicide since President Trump took office. Since October, 7 deaths have been classified as suicides, the most in the agency's history. ICE has usually recorded one or no deaths annually. The AP found staff at the ICE jails ignored signs of distress, delayed mental health treatment, and failed to monitor prisoners who were already deemed at risk. They also permitted detainees to have access to materials that could be used for self-harm, according to the AP's review of ICE inspection reports and death records. The suicides account for nearly a fifth of the 51 deaths in ICE custody since January of last year. The Justice Department has launched a criminal investigation into the writer E. Jean Carroll. That's according to New York Times and CNN, who report the inquiry is looking into whether E. Jean Carroll committed perjury in a 2022 deposition during her civil lawsuits against Trump. The investigation comes despite a 2024 ruling by a federal appeals court panel in New York that dismissed claims E. Jean Carroll committed perjury. In 2019, Carroll published a memoir describing an encounter in the 1990s when she says Trump sexually assaulted her in a department store dressing room. When Trump denied the account, Carroll sued him and won $5 million in damages, with a unanimous New York jury finding Trump liable for sexual abuse and defamation. After Trump made disparaging remarks about Carroll, she sued him again. and won a second defamation judgment for over $83 million. Federal courts have upheld both verdicts, though on Wednesday, the U.S. Supreme Court deferred its decision on whether to hear President Trump's appeal of the $5 million civil verdict. It was the 12th time the Supreme Court has deferred the appeal. We'll have more on this story later in the broadcast. The FBI's arrested a senior CIA official after finding hundreds of gold bars worth more than $40 million in his Virginia home, along with dozens of luxury watches and $2 million in cash. According to court filings, the official, David Rush, requested and was granted large quantities of foreign currency and tens of millions in gold from the CIA for work-related expenses between last November and March. Rush faces charges of criminal theft of public money. He's also accused of forging his academic and military credentials to collect pay worth tens of thousands of dollars. The CIA's internal investigation flagged the misconduct and referred it to the FBI, which searched his home May 18th. Court papers don't explain what CIA work could have required Rush to amass so much gold or why he apparently kept it all at his Virginia home. And CBS News has declined to renew the contract of 60 Minutes journalist Sharon Alfonsi. The move comes 6 months after the news division's editor-in-chief, Barry Weiss, abruptly pulled Alfonsi's report about the Trump administration's use of the notorious Salvadoran prison SECOT to torture and detain immigrants. At the time, Alfonsi protested, saying CBS killed her segment for political reasons, calling it corporate censorship. Weiss had requested several editorial changes and asked the team to request an interview with Stephen Miller, the White House deputy chief of staff behind the Trump administration's immigration crackdown. The report eventually aired a month later, after Canada aired the report first. Alfonsi wrote in a parting statement, quote, "In the coming days, network leadership may attempt to hide behind corporate euphemisms like modernization and restructuring to explain away my departure. Don't be misled. This was not a routine corporate transition. It was a deliberate choice to penalize a journalist for refusing to sanitize factually accurate reporting, and it sends a chilling message to the entire newsroom," she said. Meanwhile, a student journalist who won an academic award funded by CBS News condemned creeping censorship at CBS on Wednesday evening as he accepted a prize at the 47th annual News Emmy Awards ceremony. Santiago Campos is a high school senior from Washington, D.C., winner of the Mike Wallace Memorial Scholarship, named after the longtime 60 Minutes investigative journalist.
7: As corporate elites take hold, over the very pipes through which our information flows, journalism that serves the people becomes increasingly harder to come by, yet ever more crucial. And what the people want is the truth. So if at any time you hesitate to utter the word genocide or remain silent in the face of blatant lies, remember to ask yourself, who is this for?
0: And those are some of the headlines. This is Democracy Now!, democracynow.org, The War and Peace Report. I'm Amy Goodman.
8: And I'm Nermeen Sheikh. Welcome to our listeners and viewers across the country and around the world. We begin today's show in Lebanon, where Israel has intensified its attacks on Beirut and southern Lebanon after ordering tens of thousands of additional residents in the south to flee their homes or face death. With its latest order targeting all areas south of the Zahrani River, Israel has declared some 14% of Lebanon's territory as a combat zone. There are 300 towns and villages in this zone, and hundreds of thousands of people used to live there. The expanded forced evacuation orders include most of Tyre, Lebanon's fourth largest city. Since March, over a million people in Lebanon, nearly a fifth of the country's population, have been displaced by the war. Israel's latest attacks have killed at least 14 people, including several children. This is a resident of Tyre.
9: Kids, women, and elderly people all sitting here. Suddenly, the Israelis send evacuation warnings, and these people get thrown into chaos. They pick themselves up and leave. Half an hour, 45 minutes later, look what happens.
0: For the latest news from Lebanon, we're joined by Ramzi Kais, the Lebanon Research Human Rights Watch. He's in Beirut. If you can talk about the significance, Ramzi, of these new evacuation orders, is it for everything south of the Zahrani, which, of course, is north of the Latani River, and what this involves in the bombing that's taking place?
10: Thanks, Amy, and thanks for having me. And the order issued by the Israel's military spokesperson yesterday covers the entire area south of the Zahrani River, but it also comes after multiple displacement orders have been issued for over 50 villages and towns in Lebanon over the last 36 hours. And then after those displacement orders were issued, there was a blanket order issued by Avichai Adruai, the Israeli military spokesperson, calling on residents of all towns and villages south of the Zahrani River to leave north of the river. As he noted, it's almost 14% of the territory, of the Lebanese territory. Not only that, but this comes in a period where it's, you know, supposedly a ceasefire. But despite this, there has been, just in the last week, Israeli attacks have killed over 180 people. This includes over 9 medical workers, 7 children, 21 women, and in the entire ceasefire period. So from April 16th until today, there's been nearly 1,000 people killed, 975 people, including 48 children, 43 women, and 26 medical workers. When the ceasefire went into effect in April 16, returns were very rare, slow, if at all they took place. And this was particularly because the Israeli military had designated a large area around the border, around 600 square kilometers, as a buffer zone. It demarcated a yellow line, the south of which it told people they're prohibited from going. But despite this, strikes continued across the south, across the Litani, but even north of it. And so we're currently in a supposed ceasefire period, one where hundreds of thousands of people remain displaced. Over 130,000 people remain displaced across 600 shelters across the country, and hundreds of thousands of others are displaced in homes that they've rented or with families, putting, you know, great strain on the Lebanese authorities and their abilities to host or provide shelter for displaced people. But more than that, it's hard to see an end in sight. There is no signs that things are slowing down. In fact, on Tuesday, Netanyahu said that he and the Minister of Defense, Israel Katz, have ordered or instructed that there will be a deepening of the operation in Lebanon. Smotrich, the Minister of Defense, a Minister of Finance, and a Minister in the Defense Ministry, has said that for every explosive drone fired by Hezbollah, 10 buildings should fall in Beirut. Once again, I mean, they've both the displacement orders issued for, you know, the blanket displacement for the area south of the Zahrani, the high number of displacement orders issued for villages, and the statements by the Israeli authorities showing, you know, complete disregard for the laws of war is not new. But it continues to happen. It continues to happen amidst a supposed ceasefire. And unfortunately, it's not clear where things are going, whether they will continue to escalate. But what is certain, I think, is that unfortunately it is the civilians, those who are displaced, who will be displaced again, who are being killed, that bear the greatest price, or that pay the greatest price.
8: Well, Ramzi, let's go to what Israeli far-right finance minister Bezalel Smotrich said. He said, quote, for every explosive drone, 10 buildings in Beirut should fall.
5: We will not overcome drones like any other. For every explosive drone, 10 buildings in Beirut should fall. The response to a significant threat must be far more significant. We do not respond to strategic threats with fortification, but by changing the rules and the equation. Extracting a deterrent and disproportionate price from the enemy must be a central pillar in our efforts to defend our fighters. These days, we are reshaping the equations against our enemies across all fronts.
8: So, Ramzi, can you respond to what he said and the reference here to the

0: mean by Smotrich? This is the same minister that said a few weeks back, or perhaps more than a month ago, that Dahi should be turned into Khan Yunis in Gaza, where, you know, Human Rights Watch, like other groups, have documented war crimes, crimes against humanity, and acts of genocide. He's a minister in the same government where the Minister of Defense, Israel Katz, where, you know, the Prime Minister have said that they've instructed destruction of all homes along Lebanon's border, where they said that hundreds of thousands of Shia residents will not be allowed to return until the safety of Israel's northern residents is guaranteed. And, you know, forced displacement is prohibited under international law. People should be allowed to return when the hostility ceases or the conditions for displacement cease to exist. This is a, you know, the Israeli government has repeatedly not only violated the laws of war, but continues to declare its intention to commit more atrocities, to you know, destroy tens of buildings in Beirut, to destroy all homes along the border. And they're able to do so because there's no restraint on the Israeli military. Countries have not, you know, taken any significant pressure to suspend arms sales or military assistance to Israel, or suspended trade agreements as a result of the egregious violations that continue to be committed, that were committed in Gaza and are now committed in Lebanon. And additionally, I think another point is that there's a responsibility on the Lebanese government, given that there's no avenue for accountability for any of the violations of the laws of war committed in Lebanon, because neither Lebanon nor Israel is a party to the Rome Statute. And Lebanon could and should give jurisdiction to the ICC to investigate and prosecute crimes committed on Lebanese territory since October 2023, because only then would there be a pathway to accountability, documentation, investigation, and potentially accountability mechanisms. But in the current context, we're seeing no restraint both by the actions of the Israeli military and by the statements and intentions to commit more atrocities in Lebanon.
1: And Ramzi, you said earlier that the possibility of reaching some kind of agreement is out of reach, or appears out of reach. And if you could just elaborate on that and the position of the Lebanese government vis-a-vis Hezbollah. Hezbollah completely rejects the talks between Lebanon and Israel, whereas the Lebanese government is hoping that it's only through these direct talks that there might be a resolution.
0: Yeah, the Lebanese government is currently engaged in negotiations with the U.S., with Israel, on bringing the hostilities to a halt. I think when it comes to regular people in Lebanon, the feeling is or civilians, the feeling is that of helplessness, is that of not knowing what is going to happen, and what may influence whether a ceasefire would take place or not. The negotiations that are happening at the top level, whether between Lebanon, Israel, and the U.S., or the U.S. and Iran, but on the ground, it's been more than two and a half years of consistent war, where supposed ceasefire periods are ones that are typically accompanied by near daily attacks, by continued strikes that don't look like a ceasefire at all, and that are a ceasefire in name only. So I think while these negotiations are ongoing, people are really left to themselves just to pass through this period that they've known for the last 2.5 years.
2: Ramzi, we just have 30 seconds, but you wrote, while Israel continues to expand displacement orders across Lebanon, so shameful to see Lebanon's security services dismantling displaced people's tents in this manner. Where should displaced people go if this is how they're being treated by the state, you wrote? And we're showing now video you posted along with those words. Your final response.
0: Yeah, this was a video shared by activists and reporters on the ground in the BL area in central Beirut of security services breaking down the tents of displaced people. There's certainly a large strain on the government, over 130,000 people that are staying in displacement shelters across, 600 shelters in the country. But that doesn't mean that people who are displaced should be treated in an undignified manner where their tents are broken down. Some of these tents belong not only to Lebanese people who are displaced, but to Syrian families, the families of migrant workers, some of the most vulnerable people in the country in the midst of this conflict. Whatever the plans of the state are, they had set up a specially designated area for tents for displaced people. That process should be dignified. And the security service, it is shameful to see security service breaking down the tens of people that have already suffered so much in this manner.
2: Ramzi Qais, want to thank you so much for being with us. Lebanon researcher at Human Rights Watch, speaking to us from Beirut. Up next, we look at the latest on the U.S.

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0: This is Democracy Now!, democracynow.org, The War and Peace Report. I'm Amy Goodman with Nermeen Sheikh.
9: Tensions are rising in Iran and the Persian Gulf after Iran and the U.S. traded military strikes early on Thursday, just hours after President Trump said he was getting closer to sealing a deal with Iran. Following the U.S. strikes in the Strait of Hormuz, Iran's Revolutionary Guards say they targeted an unspecified U.S. airbase that was the source of the American strikes. Kuwait's military says it has activated its air defenses in response to a drone and missile attack, and the U.S. military is accusing Iran of violating the ceasefire agreement by attacking Kuwait. During a cabinet meeting at the White House Wednesday, President Trump warned the Gulf state of Oman, a longtime U.S. ally, that it would face a bombing campaign if it entered into an agreement with Iran to share control over the Strait of Hormuz. This is an exchange with ABC News reporter Rachel Scott.
10: Would you accept a short-term deal that allows Iran and Oman to control the strait? And would they have to open it immediately, or would you be open to that happening over a period of time?
11: Now, the strait's going to be open to everybody.
10: And who would control it?
11: International waters. Nobody's going to control it. We're going to watch over it. We'll watch over it. But nobody's going to control it. That's part of the negotiation that we have. They would like to control it. Nobody's going to control it. It's international waters, and Oman will behave just like everybody else, and we'll have to blow them up. They understand that. They'll be fine.
0: Have to blow them up, President Trump said about Oman, U.S. ally. President Trump also said he felt no pressure from the looming midterm elections to make a deal. He also suggested signing a deal with Iran might be contingent on more Arab and Muslim countries signing the Abraham Accords.
11: I would like to have the countries we were talking about, Saudi Arabia, UAE, Qatar, and the others, we'd like to have them immediately join the, and Steve Witkoff is working on that with Jared and some others, but would like to have them join the Abraham Accords. It'll be historic if they do it. And we would, I think they owe that to us. To be honest, I'm not sure we should make the deal if they don't sign.
0: For more on all of this, we're joined by Robert Malley, the Middle East Program Director at the International Crisis Group, was a senior Middle East official under Presidents Clinton, Obama, and Biden, and most recently former U.S. Special Envoy for Iran in the Biden administration, co-author with Hussein Agha of the new book Tomorrow is Yesterday, Life, Death, and the Pursuit of Peace in Israel-Palestine. Robert, welcome back to Democracy Now! First, talk about the U.S. threatening to blow up its own ally, I should say Trump threatening to blow up Oman around sharing control of the Strait of Hormuz, and then go into the Abraham Accords.
12: Yeah, well, first, thanks for having me. Listen, we could spend hours trying to dissect every statement by the president. It's not clear that it's particularly useful because he says the most extravagant things. Yesterday may have taken the cake in some respects, threatening to blow up Oman, but also making this connection between a negotiation with Iran and expanding the Abraham Accords, including to Saudi Arabia and Qatar, and making this strange argument that somehow they owe it to the president, even though, if anything, right now what they have towards the president is real resentment because he's the one who got them into this mess. It's because of his unlawful, unnecessary war that the Strait of Hormuz is closed. So I don't know by what logic he thinks that they owe him something because he's going to get them out, perhaps, of the mess that he created. In any event, it's a completely illusory, elusive chase. There is not a chance at all that Qatar or Saudi Arabia coming out of this war with this Israeli government and this in this context are going to normalize relations with Israel. One hopes that he just threw that out and will quickly forget it. But if it becomes, in his mind, a condition for a deal, this simply won't be one.
9: And Robert, you were one of the key negotiators for the 2015 Iran nuclear deal during the Obama administration. And several people are now speculating that whatever deal emerges between Iran and the U.S., it will not be very different from the 2015 deal. Could you just elaborate on that?
12: I mean, you know, the situation is different from 2015, so the comparison is going to be very inexact. Iran is not in the position it was before. It has discovered a tool, the control of the Strait of Hormuz, that it didn't really know it had, or if it knew it had it, it wasn't prepared to use it. Its nuclear program is in a very different state than it was in 2015. In some ways, it's weak because it's been bombed. In other ways, it's strong because Iran has accumulated irreversible knowledge. I think the comparison in some ways is sort of a futile exercise. I don't want the president to think that whatever deal he reaches is going to be worse than the JCPOA, because that will just give him another incentive not to conclude a deal. I think the main question is, number one, what this war shows and where we are today demonstrates that his decision to withdraw from the deal in 2018 was a completely reckless and absurd one, because we're now in a position where we're renegotiating issues that had already been settled and negotiating a new issue that never should have been on the table in the first place, which is reopening the Strait of Hormuz. The one lesson, though, the comparison where I think some of the critics of the JCPOA are having a very hard time with the current reality is that the two main criticisms of the Joint Comprehensive Plan of Action, number one was that Iran retained its right, what it considered its right, to enrich uranium, something that critics thought never should have been the case. And second, the deal never addressed issues like Iran's ballistic missile program, its support for regional allies, or its drone program. Whatever deal comes out of the current negotiations, one thing is for sure, Iran will retain what it considers its right to enrich, and the deal will not touch on those other issues that I just mentioned. So the logic of the deal, even if the details will be different, the basic construct of the deal, which is nuclear constraints in exchange for sanctions relief, that's the only deal that's on offer. And again, we should never have been in the position we're now. The president's decision to rip up the deal, to impose maximum pressure sanctions, and then to go to war has left us in a weaker position and without any option for getting a deal that would be dramatically different from the one that was concluded in 2015 at best.
9: Well, Robert, you're back at the International Crisis Group. You were previously the president, now Middle East Program Director. The latest Crisis Group monitor on Iran has, of course, as you have too now, cautioned against any speculation about the deal because it's not clear exactly what it contains yet, but also elaborates on a new institutional arrangement Iran has made around the Strait of Hormuz. The so-called Persian Gulf Strait Authority was formalized by Iran's Supreme National Security Council earlier this month on the 18th, 19th of May, which, quote, and this is taken from the Crisis Group Monitor document, quote, appears designed to turn ad hoc Revolutionary Guards interdictions into a permanent regulatory apparatus. Vessels seeking transit must file ownership details, insurance documentation, crew manifests, and cargo declarations with the authority before receiving a permit. Now, this is presumably entirely unacceptable, not only to the U.S., but also to Gulf countries. If you could talk about the significance of this and where it might fit into any potential deal.
12: Right. Well, so first, just a reminder, I said it earlier, but we're now negotiating over an issue that wasn't even existing before the war. And the main topic of negotiation is opening the strait that was not closed prior to the launching of this illegal war. So that's point number one. Point number two, yes, what Iran, it's discovered that it has this ability. Again, it always had it, but it's now put it into practice of stopping and restarting and imposing conditions for vessels to cross the Strait of Hormuz. That is something that is unacceptable under international law. It's unacceptable to the neighbors, as you just said. The point is, it's a reality. And so when President Trump says Iran will not be in control of the strait at the end of this, if there's a deal, he's right in one respect, which is I suspect the deal will not entrench and formalize any form of control like the one you just mentioned. On the other hand, it's a statement of fact that if at any point Iran is dissatisfied with the implementation of the deal or feels like it's being violated or for any other reason, it decides to close the Strait of Hormuz or to impose conditions, it can do so. But I do think, I mean, one of the reasons why the negotiations are complicated is that Iran is insisting that it wants some form of economic relief for the damage that was caused by this war. And the most obvious one from its perspective, other than sanctions relief, is imposing some kind of toll, some kind of payment system in the Strait of Hormuz. Very difficult, as you said, for the neighbors to accept it. They're trying to see whether they could do something in which some of the proceeds of that tolling system or of that fee system could be shared with other Gulf countries. That's going to be a very tough sell, again, for the neighbors. But the reality remains, at this point, Iran has proven and demonstrated that it has this ability to switch the light on or off in terms of transit through the Strait of Hormuz. And that's something, that's one of the legacies of this war that everyone is going to have to contend with.
0: So the Iran monitor of your group, the International Crisis Group, has criticized the U.S. position for, quote, being mired in confusion. Now Trump says he doesn't care about the midterm elections, but there's been speculation suggesting, to say the least, that domestic considerations are weighing in heavily and that may force Trump's hand to reach an agreement fast. But according to other observers, this may no longer be the case following the Supreme Court's decision on redistricting. If you can respond to that, also the war pushing President Trump's approval ratings to an all-time low.
12: Yeah, so obviously, I'm not in the president's head. It's not somewhere I'm going to speculate getting into. But I do think listening to him, and let's put it this way, if you are an Iranian official listening to the president every other day saying he doesn't care about the midterms, he's not in a hurry, I think every time he says it, they believe it's proof of the opposite, that he's sort of protesting too much and he's trying to project an air of confidence, an air of not caring about what will happen at the midterms, what will happen to his political fortunes. I think that's very hard to believe, at least from their perspective. So they, every time they say it, they view it as confirmation that they hold that upper hand in terms of who is more in a hurry to reach a deal. Now, I think, you know, again, watching the president, myself, I'm confused, because you would have thought that given the poll numbers, and this is one of the most, if not the most unpopular war waged by the United States in decades, one can't even think of a precedent where there was not even a rallying around the flag, instinct at first. This has been unpopular from day one, and it's only grown more unpopular since. It's having a drag on the economy. It's having a drag on the Republican Party's prospects in the midterms. So you'd think that the president would really try to get out of this war. And he's had many, many exit ramps since he first launched it. He hasn't really seized them. He's changed. He's gone back and forth. He's zigzagged. And I think what that reflects is the president is torn. On the one hand, yes, he sees the politics. I'm sure that people, his chief of staff, vice president, are telling him, beware, this is coming at a cost. And he sees that. On the other hand, he's somebody who hates to appear weak. He is determined to show that Iran has capitulated and surrendered. And those two instincts can't coexist. He's going to have to choose one or the other. Either he's going to want to continue this war until that elusive triumph, which he won't achieve, or he's going to have to settle for less than full victory. And depending on the time of day, depending maybe on who has spoken to him last, he seems to incline more in one direction or the other, which really is a reason why these negotiations seem to be going through all these ups and downs. When we think we're going to reach a deal a week ago or a few days ago, and now, who knows?
9: And Robert, finally, we just have 30 seconds. If you could comment on the fact that Iran has at least partially lifted its internet blackout in the country, the longest in history, 88 days, and what this might say about what the Iranian government feels its position is vis-a-vis its own population.
12: Listen, I don't know, and I don't want to speculate. I'm not there. I'm not sure how widely open it actually is. So I think you'd have to ask people who are there and who are witnessing it. Certainly, closing the internet has been an economic drag for Iran. I think they have found that it's very difficult to do business without the internet. I think it's a great difficulty for them. On the other hand, they have security considerations. They are probably afraid of what some of the people in their country feel and also of outside interference. So we're going to have to see whether it really is materializes and how open it actually is. That's one of the sideshows in this conflict.
0: Robert Malley, I want to thank you so much for being with us. Middle East Program Director at the International Crisis Group, former U.S. senior Middle East official under Presidents Clinton, Obama, and Biden. His new book out, he co-authored, is called Tomorrow is Yesterday, Life, Death, and the Pursuit of Peace in Israel-Palestine. This is Democracy Now!, democracynow.org, The War and Peace Report. I'm Amy Goodman with Nermeen Sheikh.
9: We turn now to Sudan. A new report by Human Rights Watch has found Colombian mercenaries accused of committing war crimes in Sudan were trained in military bases in the United Arab Emirates. The report outlines since 2024, the Abu Dhabi-based security company, Global Security Services Group, hired hundreds of Colombian private military contractors who were then deployed to Sudan to fight alongside the rapid support forces. Human Rights Watch found evidence that the private military contractors were in El Fasher in October 2025 when the RSF seized the key city and committed widespread massacres and rape. The report adds to evidence of the UAE's involvement in the war in Sudan despite repeated denials.
0: For more, we're joined now in London by Joey Shea, senior UAE researcher at Human Rights Watch, author of the new report From Bogota to El Fasher. So, Joey, if you can lay this out, and how did you find the Colombians to go on the record about being deployed to Sudan to assist the RSF? And if you can put this in a bigger political context for those who aren't following this carefully, the significance of what the RSF is doing in Sudan.
13: Absolutely, and thanks, Amy, for having me. Our investigation documented how this Abu Dhabi-based security company, Global Security Services Group, has apparently hired hundreds of these Colombian fighters before they were deployed to fight alongside, arm in arm with the Rapid Support Forces, an armed group accused of war crimes and crimes against humanity in Sudan. Now, since the beginning of the war in Sudan 3 years ago, there has been a steady drip of reporting, mounting evidence, pointing to the fact that the UAE has been militarily supporting the Rapid Support Forces. The New York Times, UN experts, human rights organizations like ours have repeatedly reported on UAE military support to the RSF. And yet the international community has remained silent. To this day, not a single EU member state, the EU, the US, the UK, has publicly called out the UAE's role in helping to fund, support, and militarily support the Rapid Support Forces. Now, when it comes to our investigation, we were able to conduct firsthand interviews with some of the Colombian contractors who were deployed to Sudan. Now, this research was incredibly difficult. It took quite a bit of time to convince these contractors to speak with me. And this research was also corroborated by a deep open source investigation. Thankfully for us, Colombian contractors are not very hygienic with their social media presence. So we were able to get a lot of information from their own TikTok accounts and other social media that they posted publicly and geolocate them in these sensitive UAE military sites before they were then deployed to Sudan. And I think what is most important about our report is that these contractors transited through sensitive UAE military sites, military bases in the UAE where they received training by Emirati nationals before they were deployed to Sudan.
9: So, Joey, could you talk about this Colombia-based recruitment agency, A4SI. What the origins of this company are and what role they've played in sending Colombian mercenaries to Sudan to support the RSF. This organization, this agency, was sanctioned by the U.S. Treasury in December 2025.
13: So A4SI is the Colombia-based recruitment company that was responsible for recruiting the retired Colombian personnel before they were hired, apparently hired, by Global Security Services Group, the UAE-based company that we believe hired the contractors and which has very strong ties to UAE authorities, including senior members of the UAE ruling family. And as you said, A4SI was sanctioned by the U.S. Treasury Department in December of last year. And yet GSSG, Global Security Services Group, which we believe has apparently hired these contractors, paid them, has not been sanctioned, nor its CEO, a man named Mohammed Hamdan Al-Zabi. And in our report, we are calling for the U.S. Treasury Department, the EU, allies of the UAE to investigate GSSG and investigate its CEO, Mohammed Hamdan Al-Zabi, with a view to imposing sanctions, because at the core of this operation, we believe, are UAE authorities. And it's sort of like if you're going to sanction A4SI without sanctioning GSSG, you're cutting off one arm of the octopus without getting to the heart of the operation.
0: Joey, what does UAE have to gain by this intensification of conflict in Sudan? UAE, a close U.S. ally.
13: Yeah, so this UAE's apparent support to the RSF is part of a broader pattern whereby the UAE has been intervening in neighboring conflicts for over a decade. Human Rights Watch has consistently documented how the UAE has intervened as far back as Yemen in 2014, 2015, and then in Libya in the war between 2019 and 2020, and now in Sudan. And we really see how the UAE uses these neighboring conflicts to project its political and economic influence abroad. And again, Human Rights Watch has documented scores of human rights violations that are linked with UAE's intervention. In Yemen, in both Yemen and Libya, we documented scores of indiscriminate and disproportionate airstrikes on civilians and civilian objects. And particularly in southern Yemen, we also documented how the UAE financed, trained, and supported abusive local forces, which detained civilians in terribly violent counterterrorism operations. So it's not just about Sudan. And with each of these, very violent interventions, the UAE still has not received any accountability and has not yet been called out by name by the international community. And in the context of Sudan, we're still relying on these ambiguous and weak statements calling out external actors fueling the war rather than naming names and calling out the UAE.
9: And finally, Joey, before we conclude, why Colombia and are there other states that the UAE, fighters from other states that the UAE has been recruiting?
13: There may be other fighters of other nationalities that UAE-linked entities have recruited. We weren't really able to verify those accounts. But the relationship between UAE authorities and Colombian retired personnel goes back to 2011 when Mohammed bin Zayed, the current UAE president, started to build an 800-person battalion, a foreign legion comprised entirely of Colombian military personnel. Well, at this time, this foreign legion was legal. The recruitment effort was public. But that was sort of the start of this relationship between UAE authorities and Colombian retired personnel. Colombia provides a very fertile recruitment ground that after years of internal armed conflict, there's also, retired personnel who are incredibly well trained, Also, they're trained on U.S. equipment, of which the UAE's military is also trained. So there's lots of interoperability between the two forces there. And we also saw Colombian fighters pop up, supported by the UAE in Yemen as well, starting in 2015. So this relationship goes back more than a decade.
0: I want to thank you so much for being with us, Joey Shea, senior UAE researcher at Human Rights Watch. We'll link to your report, From Bogota to El Fasher. Coming up, the Justice Department has announced it's investigating the writer E. Jean Carroll, who's won two civil lawsuits against President Trump over sexual abuse and defamation, back in 20 seconds.
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0: This is Democracy Now!, democracynow.org. I'm Amy Goodman with Nermeen Sheikh.
9: We end today's show with the latest news that the Justice Department has launched a criminal investigation into the writer E. Jean Carroll. According to the New York Times and CNN, the inquiry is looking into whether Carroll committed perjury in a 2022 deposition. That's despite a 2024 ruling by a federal appeals court panel that dismissed claims E. Jean Carroll committed perjury. In 2019, Carroll published a memoir describing an encounter in the 1990s when she says Trump sexually assaulted her in a department store dressing room. When Trump denied the account, Carroll sued him and won $5 million in damages, with a unanimous New York jury finding Trump liable for sexual abuse and defamation.
0: After Trump made disparaging remarks about E. Jean Carroll, she sued him again and won a second defamation judgment for over $83 million. Federal courts have upheld both verdicts, though on Wednesday, the U.S. Supreme Court deferred its decision on whether to hear President Trump's appeal of the $5 million civil verdict. It was the 12th time the Supreme Court has deferred the appeal. We'll have more right now with Deborah Turkheimer, professor of law at Northwestern University and the author of Credible, Why We Doubt Accusers and Protect Abusers. Professor Turkheimer, if you can respond to this latest news that I think have rocked many in this country. President Trump faces paying E. Jean Carroll close to $90 million, and now his own Department of Justice is criminally investigating her. Can you talk about the grounds and the history of this case?
15: Yes, I can do that. Thanks for having me. I guess we need to go back to October 2022. During the discovery phase of E. Jean Carroll's lawsuit, she was deposed. And one of the questions that she was asked pertained to whether she was getting any outside funding for her legal fees. And she answered no. This Department of Justice investigation into perjury charges centers on that particular response. So it's a very small piece of this lawsuit. Donald Trump has tried over and over again to impugn E. Jean Carroll's credibility around the sexual abuse allegations that has been unsuccessful over and over again. So this is about the question of whether she knew when she answered no to that question about outside legal funding that, in fact, billionaire Reid Hoffman had contributed some money to her case, to her lawyers, to enable this to actually come forward. Because, as we know, it's very expensive to sue civilly, and particularly to go up against someone with the resources of Donald Trump. So this perjury investigation centers on that deposition. It's unusual in so many ways, Amy.
0: Explain those ways.
15: So there are some very technical, let's say, obstacles to proving perjury in this case that I'm thinking about even at this very early stage of an investigation. So, you know, one point to make is that E. Jean Carroll must have willfully or knowingly lied under oath in this deposition. If she simply made a mistake, if she wasn't aware of whatever funding arrangement was in place, that's not perjury. A second point is that the The statement must have some material bearing on the likely outcome of the case. Here, when E. Jean Carroll's allegations went to trial, ultimately, the judge decided that none of this should even come into evidence. It was too tangential to bear in any meaningful way on the case. So that materiality requirement is going to be tough. The venue is unusual here. Why Chicago, you might ask? Well, it's unclear. Apparently, there may be some connection to one of Reid Hoffman's nonprofits, but venue is ordinarily in the location where an offense occurred. There's no allegation that the funding of the legal fees was itself improper. So I find that to be curious. And then the last point is probably the most important, which is there is a due process right not to be the victim of any kind of selective or vindictive prosecution. And it's very apparent on the face of this that the use of the Justice Department to go after E. Jean Carroll in this way is completely unprecedented. It is an obvious indication that Donald Trump continues to go after E. Jean Carroll in this vendetta. And in this case, he's using the taxpayer funded Justice Department to do that. These cases are brought in our name, in the name of the people of the United States. And it's frankly galling.
9: I mean, so what broader concerns arise from this Department of Justice investigating someone who has successfully sued a sitting president?
15: Well, there is no precedent for anything like this. To take one question and answer in a civil case and to use that as the basis for this federal investigation, it raises questions about the allocation of resources. Why is this a federal case? Why is it in the interest of justice to go after E. Jean Carroll at this moment in time? And I think the inescapable conclusion is that the Justice Department is being used to pursue Donald Trump's continuing revenge tour against E. Jean Carroll. I will also note that unlike cases against James Comey, Letitia James, Adam Schiff, Jerome Powell, E. Jean Carroll is and always has been a private citizen. And so there's something about this instance that I think may strike people as even more egregious than some examples in the past where selective or vindictive prosecution is very much in the mix. This seems different. And I should say it's yet another example of the ways in which Donald Trump has tried to silence E. Jean Carroll, has tried to deter her from coming forward, has tried to threaten her into keeping quiet. Even if this investigation goes nowhere, even if there are no successful perjury charges, as I suspect in the end, there will be no successful perjury charges. It's hugely daunting to know that you are being investigated by the Justice Department.
0: And it's very interesting that he does this at the time of the theatrical release of the film about her called Ask E. Jean. And also that this came out after yesterday. If you can, in this last 30 seconds, explain what the Supreme Court did in E. Jean's case.
15: So the Supreme Court is continuing to sort of kick the can down the road when it comes to deciding whether Donald Trump has any reason not to pay the judgment against him. It seems as if they may be waiting for his appeal to come up in the second case. You mentioned that there were two verdicts against him, one for around $5 million, one for around $83 million. And it may be that they're sort of waiting to consolidate his arguments. We won't know for a bit. But right now, the Supreme Court is sort of sitting on these cases.
0: Deborah Turkheimer, we want to thank you so much for being with us, professor of law at Northwestern University and the author of the book Credible, Why We Doubt Accusers and Protect Abusers. That does it for today's show. I'll be in Great Barrington today for the 20th anniversary of the Berkshire International Film Festival, where Steal This Story, Please is the opening film, the film about Democracy Now! And independent media. 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That's at 10:30 in the morning, the film showing at 1 on Saturday and through the week. And then on Saturday night, I'll be in Phoenix for the showing of the film, doing the Q&A afterwards. Next week, Tampa, celebrating KFAI Community Radio, and on Sunday we'll be in Miami. 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
21: NBC News Radio, I'm Tammy Trujillo. No confirmation yet from the White House about multiple reports that the U.S. and Iran have reached a deal to extend the ceasefire. On Thursday, Treasury Secretary Scott Bessent spoke to reporters from the White House press room, was peppered with questions about a possible deal. All he would say is that any deal would be subject to President Trump's approval. According to reports, the two countries have a 60-day moratorium of understanding that would reopen the Strait of Hormuz and start more intense negotiations on Iran's nuclear program. U.S. Acting Attorney General Todd Blanche is promising prosecutions as protesters continue to clash with ICE at a New Jersey immigration detention center.
22: I promise you that those rioters and the violence that we saw on our streets in Jersey the last couple days is not going to be tolerated.
21: He says what's going on at Newark's Delaney Hall aren't peaceful protests, but rather sick, illegal acts against ICE officers. He pointed to what he said were chants from protesters threatening to kill the officers and their families and committing acts of violence. He pointed out it's a federal crime to attack or threaten officers. He went on to blast local law enforcement for not assisting ICE and for refusing to help defuse the ongoing situation. No injuries have been reported after a Blue Origin rocket exploded on the launch pad in Florida Thursday night. Authorities say the Blue Origin New Glenn rocket was conducting an engine test at Cape Canaveral when the explosion happened. That rocket was expected to launch several broadband satellites soon. Blue Origin said in a statement they'll provide updates when they know more about what happened. The NBA Western Conference Finals are headed to a decisive Game 7. The Spurs were able to hold off the Thunder 118-91 in front of their home crowd. Victor Wembanyama led all scorers with 28 as the Spurs led the entire game. Shai Gilgeous-Alexander struggled to 15 points for OKC, which will try now to take care of business at home on Saturday. The winner will go on to face the Knicks in the NBA Finals. 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

0: But the art of the deal, basically it's a cycle. It's a cycle of demands and threats and premature declarations of victory that allows the negotiator enough wiggle room to, at almost any point, claim that they've achieved exactly what they've set out to do. Ultimately, achieving a nuclear deal that'll probably be worse than the nuclear deal Trump pulled our country out of with Iran to start a devastating war that has killed thousands of innocent Iranians, 13 American soldiers, eroded our credibility as the leader of the free world, sabotaged the world economy, and will cost the American taxpayers, who knows, maybe trillions. And as that realization sinks in to a population weary of your malignant narcissism and impulsivity, Trump hits them with step 10.
1: Cuba's gonna be next.
0: That's right, motherfucker, step 10. Keep moving to outrun the darkness.
2: Oh, and also Oman, who's the other country we've
3: Oman,
2: casually
3: Oman.
2: To yeah, oh, unless Oman. They behave.
3: I have Trump saying that if you want to hear that.
2: Yeah, oh gosh, Chris.
3: The only
2: so much do I want that.
1: Getting control. It's international waters, and Oman will behave just like everybody else, so we'll have to blow them up. They understand that. They'll be fine.
2: So this is Operation Austin Powers now? Is that
3: Operation blow up our
2: behave,
3: allies.
2: Behave, baby, behave. Is that where we're
3: sure?
2: at? Or we'll blow them up?
3: Oh, they're a longtime ally of ours.
2: Uh-huh, yes. Yes.
3: Why are we threatening?
2: Your point is what? This is new, threatening to blow up allies?
3: I hate
2: casually.
3: Everybody.
2: I hate everyone, too. I think I'll go on vacation,
3: okay.
2: But I'll be here tomorrow and then see ya.
3: And I'm not going to see you for 2 weeks.
2: I know.
3: Holy crap.
2: You're welcome.
3: Yes.
2: And Bella didn't have to see me for 2 weeks.
3: Right.
2: She'll be back. Wait. Yes, next week when
3: She'll
2: I'm
3: be
2: gone.
3: Back on Monday.
2: Yeah, like that was an accident.
3: And Sean's counting the days.
2: TikTok, mother.
3: Thank you for agreeing to do this, Sean. We really couldn't do it without you.
4: Sure thing.
2: I know. We thank Grateful Nation. Thanks you.
3: Yeah.
2: By the way, did you see the president appear to his pants yesterday? It's pretty much well documented. You saw a little, like, backward, and then a woman behind him just kind of backed up.
3: Well, it
2: yeah.
3: was...
2: Remember, he was looking at the pillars? That's what he's doing. He was dropping a deuce. He needed time to drop the deuce before he went...
3: He thought it was going to be a fart.
2: Yeah.
3: But it turned out to be more.
2: You know what? In honor of our 250th birthday, might I have a Yankee Doodle fart? Because, you know, we can't really play that enough in our 250th birthday, can we? For the amount of times that he apparently appears to lay cable in his pants, live, on camera. All right.
3: We call that a scout fart. It's a fart.
2: Nothing stealth about it.
3: It's a fart. It's a fart that comes out to make sure that there's water below instead of, you know, underpants.
2: Okay. Did you just say underpants?
3: I did.
2: It's just fun. That's just funny. I don't know why. Okay. Okay. So the DOJ is investigating E. Jean Carroll. At the behest of her rapist. By the way, Chris, I saw once again the headlines, meaning the reason we don't need to say, allegedly, judge says Donald Trump raped E. Jean Carroll. So that is why he is an adjudicated rapist. So this would not be just a review, in case you've forgotten. Two separate juries.

0: So, yes, that's where we're at. Okay, how about that there cabinet meeting? Hey, did we break the record? Because I know the previous reporting was one out of every six sentences sucking up to Trump.
1: Uh-huh.
0: That we must have really upped the average yesterday, didn't we?
1: It was grade A, wasn't it? It was a Krispy Kreme factory with all the glazing.
0: Oh, God, so much glazing. Mm-hmm. I don't even get that much glazing on Blue Sky. And, you know, when I have aura.
1: You definitely don't get it from this room.
0: I have aura and Riz. Well, that's why I needed a Blue Sky, because I get nothing here.
1: That's why you keep Michael from Blue Sky around.
0: Yes.
1: Okay.
0: And now other people are joining in, by the way.
1: What?
0: I believe on Blue Sky.
1: No.
0: Yeah.
1: Really?
0: On. Yeah. Oh, yeah, here it is. Thank you, Rob. Yeah. Rob in North Carolina, our dearest sweet Stephanie,
1: oh,
0: I may not have the wordsmithing skills of Michael to sing your praises in a Blue Sky love letter, but this fan from North Carolina can say with absolute conviction, Mama, you deserve to be glazed like a Krispy Kreme donut. And then he helpfully included some pictures of Krispy Kreme donuts. Thank you for the glazing. Mama appreciates it. Okay, so, yes, his second-term cabinet meetings, they somehow, they did the Times reviewed more than a dozen hours of footage and found that sucking up to Trump was, what did I say, one out of every six sentences. That seems low. I think we got that average way up yesterday. This was a whole, what do we call that, boo-y? I think that's what it's called. It was just a whole circle of jerk. Okay. It's a circle of jerks. That's what I meant, Sean. There's no need to, you don't have to dump it.
1: The first word you said, and the jerks, they're very different.
0: Right. Well, that's why I put distance between me saying circle, and then later in the same sentence I said jerk.
1: But the boo, that's different than...
0: Right. That's why I bleeped it. Because I... Bob Seska's the only one that gets to say that here, but that was on the happy hour before when we had the drinks and the swears.
1: Uh-huh.
0: Yeah,
1: we had to explain to you what that was.
0: Yeah. Oh, I didn't know. It was like, I ever leave my house. How would I know? Like, what now? Because it's a good thing you told me. I might have inadvertently walked into one of those. I'd be like, what's happening here? Is this a knitting circle? Oh. So this is previously Defense Secretary Pete Hegseth has repeated three times in one meeting that global conflicts would never have happened under Trump. Yeah, he's obviously Mr. No More Wars, right?
1: Oh, yeah.
0: Yesterday's just a couple more. I mean, oh, my God. Howard Lucknick, Nutlick, the well-named Howard Nutlick for that circle of, you know, jerks.
1: Right. How well?
0: Mm-hmm. He reportedly claimed on five separate occasions that Trump had achieved what others had believed impossible. And Treasury Secretary Scott Bessent, a snagglepuss, said Trump saved this country by making it the best place in the world to do business again.
2: Oh,
0: okay.
2: God.
0: Heavens to Murgatroyd. Okay, so yesterday, let's go to...
1: Glazefest?
0: Today's...
1: Glazefest 26?
0: Yesterday's circle of... What?
1: Glazefest 26?
0: Isn't that kind of perfect? Because they're all jerks. It is a circle of jerks.
1: And when you do the boo thing... You do get some glaze.
0: Yeah, yeah. I mean, it's all glazing, really.
1: Seriously.
0: Okay. Yeah, let's hear some of this great egg. There we go.
3: Thank you for your leadership, sir, for making it possible. I often find in the Fraud Task Force that there sometimes are barriers that we need to break down, the agencies that need to coordinate, and I'll come to the president and say, Mr. President, I need your permission to do, he'll say, for what, for the Fraud Task Force, and he'll cut me off and say, yes, go do it.
0: Okay. Tough things like... Start more unnecessary wars
1: or denigrate an entire Somali community.
0: Oh, by the way,
1: that's what he was talking
0: about. Yeah, because fraud. Because,
1: right.
0: Yeah, and then Trump did his usual racist screed on all Somalis or fraudsters and blah, blah, blah. Okay, where was I about the... Oh, he said out loud, I don't care about the midterms.
1: So oh, yeah.
0: Every Republican sphincter just snapped shut as his went wide open, obviously, to... I mean, I guess that was polite to do it outside, like your dog, before you go inside into the White House. It's not like, I mean, and by the way, that his fans already, you know, on the Capitol, so. Okay, this would be our Interior Secretary talking about how very, very low gas prices are.
1: Uh-huh.
0: Mm-hmm.
4: You know, it's been really incredible. And, of course, you mentioned Venezuela, but all that flowing to our Gulf Coast refineries is also helping to keep the price of gas down at home. It's an amazing transformation.
0: Yes, yes. A lot of cash has transitioned out of my wallet to the gas station. But, okay. And now here he comes. Heavens to Murgatroyd.
1: Oh.
0: It's Scott Bethune. Hi. I'm delighted to be here, Maria.
3: This

0: Stock market has hit new highs. The stock market lives in the future. It is seeing the on the other side of this conflict. It is a strong symbol of optimism
1: is
0: for
1: it?
0: The future. Corporate earnings are high and wages are doing well.
1: Yeah, hardly anyone's in the stock market. He's a billionaire, right, with a B, that guy.
2: Isn't he a poor soybean farmer? Is that the guy?
1: Right, yes, that's how he made his fortune. He's just a poor soybean farmer that happened to just accidentally make billions of dollars.
2: Yeah.
1: Don't you love being told by a billionaire that everything's good?
2: Uh-huh.
1: Everything's fantastic. Don't be such whiners. Okay. Well, that was just a little bit of the glazing. Yeah, thank you, the Oman thing. Mm-hmm. Mark Jacobs said, Trump is threatening to bomb friendly countries now. This is madness on a global scale, courtesy of the Republican Party.
2: Right.
1: And Cuba, just as a twofer. Do we get two-for-one deals now on starting unnecessary wars, unprovoked attacks against other... Okay. More importantly, you know how we just... This is only so much we can take, so we get...
2: Sidetracked.
1: Yeah. And so yesterday we were speculating which animal would do the MRI on the Flintstones.
2: Yes.
1: I was saying because Fred Flintstone had daytime sleepiness.
2: Right.
1: Yeah.
2: And I said it was a saber-toothed tiger that would do the MRI.
1: James says, to answer your question about Fred Flintstone's MRI animal, I think Chris was right when he said saber-toothed tiger. It would, after all, be a CAT scan.
2: Oh, really?
1: Oh. James presumably will see himself out of blue sky forever.
2: Oh. You know what? Actually, that was actually kind of good.
1: That's good.
2: That was good. Props.
1: Yeah, and that was like a little homemade listener comedy.
2: Yeah,
1: that was nice. Okay. Also, have you seen the pictures of the monstrosity, the latest monstrosity on the White House lawn, the whatever that is, UFC thing? Diesel says they've started building the arena in front of the White House. It looks like Six Flags over PETA land. Can someone tell me how did we get to the Idiocracy
2: six
1: already?
2: Six Flags over what?
1: I don't know. We are recalculating our route out of the Idiocracy. PETA land.
2: Oh, PETA land.
1: PETA land,
2: oh, okay.
1: Right.
2: I thought you said PETA land.
1: Sorry.
2: And I'm like, what
1: I don't think I know any, so I don't know the correct pronunciation to abbreviate pedophiles.
2: It's
1: Six Flags over PETA land.
2: There you go. Thank you. I thought you said PETA land.
1: And I think that's
2: the animal activist.
1: No, that's different.
2: Okay.
1: Wow, do we have a jam-packed big old show for you today. We have Carl Frisch, Dr. Irwin Redlener, Malcolm Nance, and all in all of our three, JoJo from Jurors.
2: Yep.
1: I mean, we're not slacking before my vacation. No, we're not. By the way, be sure to tune in next week when Jody will be here and Bella will be back.
2: Yeah, got some great guests lined up for her next week, too.
1: Yeah, always A-Team.
2: Yeah.
1: Yeah, okay. A-Team, and I'm part of the subset of people that enjoy her more than me, so there you go.
2: Are you going to be listening?
1: Yeah.
2: Okay.
1: I will be in North Carolina at my Major Taylor International Cycling Conference with my sisters, so there you go.
2: You'll be eating some coleslaw.
1: Or something.
2: Something
1: Durham,
2: southern.
1: How much do we love Durham Sexy Liberal?
2: Durham Sexy Liberal was amazing.
1: It was fantastic.
2: I love downtown Durham is so cool.
1: Oh, I know. With the giant bull with the most giant balls I've ever seen. Uh-huh. I took some video of it. Go check out my Instagram.
2: And the Carolina Theater was wonderful. Everybody there was great. Durham, North Carolina's wonderful.
1: Yeah, it's fantastic. Yeah. Okay, 19 minutes after the hour, this portion of the show brought to you by my medical emergency kit. Why? Because I'm traveling. 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
2: Mm-hmm.
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7: 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We're all anxious for the 2026 midterm election to arrive so we can restore some sanity and much-needed oversight to our government. In fact, it's the most important midterm election in American history, and Chu's Views will be in the thick of it, bringing you candidate interviews on a regular basis. I'll be talking to Democratic Party hopefuls running for House and Senate at the federal and state level, as well as candidates for governor and other state and local offices.
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0: Yeah, it is the Stephanie Miller Show. Karen in Chicago, good morning, Boo Boo Foo.
1: Hey, good morning, Smoothie Bear. You know, it is so frustrating to me. Remember when President Biden got our economy back, where all of the economists were saying it was not only a soft landing, it was a miracle? And then the media took that up, and then they said, but why aren't people feeling it? Why are they not now saying, Donald Trump, his cabinet, and all of the Republicans keep saying prices are coming down?
0: Yeah.
1: But why aren't people feeling it?
0: Yeah.
1: They have completely abdicated their duty to act as a check on power and to be the truth tellers.
0: Yeah.
1: And it's just, it is absolutely ridiculous that, you know, anybody is tuning in to this group of people.
0: And
1: we have to be talking about this at every step.
0: Plus, so now they've at least started, you know, reporting on his obviously, you know, medical whatever is happening. And have you seen the stupid White House response? They tweeted all these pictures of news anchors with their eyes closed, and they're obviously blinking or looking down at their notes. And so, like, it's just their usual eighth grade, oh, who's sleepy now? You're sleepy. You're sleepy, Danabash. It's like, oh, my God. And then all the maggot accounts have picked it up and, like, you know, started doing it. And, like, it's just so stupid, right?
1: It's ridiculous. And yeah, absolutely. And this thing, you know, I was listening to Richard Chu this morning, and he had a lady on, and, you know, she was talking about, you know, the E. Jean Carroll, you know, basically, you know, the revenge or retribution, right? So she pointed out he has not been successful in one attempt at retribution against people.
0: Right.
1: And what we need to remember, too, this is going to get thrown out as well. We have to compartmentalize this stuff. I mean, we need to know about it, but definitely let's temper it and just remember, just breathe. Where can we put this? We'll put this in the basket of things that we should be paying attention to, but let's not spend our time and energy on it.
2: We know it's going to get thrown out. Because of history, we know it's going to get thrown out, but she still has to spend the money to defend herself.
0: And she still hasn't been paid the money that she's owed, because that's what Trump always does. He never pays anyone. That's the thing I'm concerned about is
2: how much this is costing everybody.
0: And, you know, again, people know she'll never see a dime of what she's owed because the law doesn't seem to apply to him, and he does it delay forever, right? So by the by, have you seen this, Adam says Americans are hurting to afford groceries and gas while Donald Trump and his goons are focused on a ballroom, a UFC fight, and sending the DOJ after a woman he raped. And this, oh, it's something new, breaking news. Trump administration officials have passed a Bureau of Engraving and Printing to design a $250 bill featuring the president's portrait in what would be the first appearance of a living person on U.S. currency in more than 150 years. Oh, my God. And meanwhile, this Iran debacle, I thought, I'm watching that cabinet meeting, Chris, and but I'm listening to other, you know, experts. Kagan, what's his name? Robert Kagan said somehow the media managed to miss that we lost, speaking to Karen's point about the media, somehow the media managed to miss that we lost this war back in March, and Trump has been trying to delay that reality. Iran has not made a single concession. They're just shaking Trump down for money. Wow. How's it feel?
2: Yeah.
0: Turnabout, right? Aaron Rupar says Trump has no way out on Iran. To sum up, if Trump escalates, people are going to hate him. If he surrenders, people are going to hate him. If he dithers, people are going to hate him. He has no good options, which is why he's spinning in place, hoping someone, anyone, will rescue him. It's the same, as we say every day, Chris, same cycle of stupid threats and bullying.
2: Absolutely.
0: And also confirmation that he's telling the Pentagon to lie, basically, about, you know, only mention the good news. There is no good news about Iran. We will talk to Carl Frisch next.

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14: I want us to just think together how much we hate the motherfucker. Yeah, we hate him. And it's a refreshing but genuine visceral hatred we have. And we want him to know that. And the last thing that we should want, and the last thing I want anybody to die. Okay, that's no. I don't want him just to be alive this November. I want him to be cognizant, because I want him to know how much the American people hate his guts.
15: All right.
16: I love me some spicy, spicy, spicy James Carville. That is a spicy Cajun Carville.
15: Yep.
16: I love it. Normally, I don't like spicy food.
17: Carl.
16: Carl, let's talk to our fancy Fairfax County School Board friend. CarlFrisch.com. Pardon me, I'm just, it's a lot. Hi, good morning, Carl Frisch. Are you drinking kofifi?
18: Very spicy jambalaya.
16: Okay.
15: Oh, yeah. Nom, nom, nom.
16: Carl, where would you like to start? It's a lot going on in politics.
18: I'd say let's start at the very beginning, but I really don't want to start there.
16: Okay. Are we in a Broadway musical?
18: Trying.
16: Okay. I love this. The Republican Party has deleted their ad attacking Ken Paxton's record on crime. Homicides are the highest in nearly 30 years under Ken Paxton. Paxton is now the GOP's nominee to represent Texas. And the dear God, not to mention how many Republicans are on tape talking about what a crook he is, right?
18: Not only are they on tape, not only is his divorce trial, including claims of adultery, going to trial in June, which is just days away. Not only that, but polling is very promising in Texas right now, in a lot of unexpected ways.
16: I was just going to show you the one I'm seeing. Tallarico 42, Paxton 34 is the one I just saw this morning.
18: I think there's also one that pushes undecideds, and it puts Tallarico at 52.
15: Yeah.
16: Wow. Okay. Yeah. And this
18: change.
16: I'm sure which one. Another new poll. Tallarico 45, Paxton 38. So you're right. It is. But here's what I get concerned about.
18: And by the way, Beto never led when he was running against.
15: Beto never led. Yeah, that's true.
16: Yeah. No, absolutely. So Emma says, Texas Democrats better be prepared for Abbott to welcome Trump and Stephen Miller's deployment of ICE Gestapo to polling stations to intimidate Latino Texans in November. They've already test-run this task, and they will have a fervent voter suppression ally in the governor. That is a concern, isn't it?
18: Well, it's not just ICE. Remember, the administration has these 287G agreements with local law enforcement. And I think there's justifiable concern that local law enforcement would be enlisted by ICE for this purpose as well.
16: Yeah. We keep talking about, your family and my family's former Republican Party. Tom Weiner said, John Cornyn sums up the whole Republican Party and wraps up his own lackluster career with this stirring message. My opponent is a cheater, a fraud, and a horrible person, and I will fully support him in November. I mean, that is what is left of the soul of the Republican Party, right?
18: I mean, Trump primed Texas Republicans for Paxton. So, they get what they asked for. And, it's not like it was even close. This is exactly what Texas Republicans are asking for. They'll have nobody to blame but themselves.
16: Yeah, I was, by the way, Holly said, Dear Texas Evangelicals, if you think Ken Paxton's a better Christian than James Tallarico, you have grievously misunderstood the gospel. You know, I was saying to Chris yesterday, all these stupid attacks on Tallarico, like, they're going to have a really hard time othering him like they did to Kamala. He is a straight white pastor from Texas. He does eat barbecue. Matter. I think his new commercial is just him eating barbecue, and he just, says that, and then he goes, like it matters. Like, it's just, and this Talafrico, he's like selling t-shirts already. I mean, how do you make a straight white pastor into a freak?
15: They're going hard on calling him transgender.
18: I guess we're gonna find out.
16: Okay, but he's not.
15: I know he's not. But there. I saw so many sound bites yesterday of Republicans calling him transgender.
18: First of all, A, not an insult. B, not true.
15: Right.
18: And C, the response has been pretty great from the Tallarico campaign, particularly on the barbecue question, right? Yeah. Like, I've been eating barbecue since before Paxton's first time.
16: Oh, that was a great line. And this one, by the way, yesterday, James Tallarico.
19: I think if Ken Paxton is worried about freaks, he should stop giving Epstein-style sweetheart deals to pedophiles. This is the guy who just released Adam Hoffman from jail, an admitted child rapist, after one of Ken Paxton's wealthy lawyer friends got involved in the case. Adam Hoffman was supposed to serve 25 years to life, but instead he served less than a month. As of this week, he's now back on our streets because of Ken Paxton's corruption.
16: I am full on the party of protecting pedophiles. I mean, I got to say, you know me, I'm a huge Jasmine Crockett fan, but this young guy is a smart politician. I'm like all
18: he's
16: in for
18: fire,
16: him.
18: And yeah. He's extremely smart, and he knows his opponent backwards and forwards, probably better than his opponent knows himself.
16: Yeah. I also love, someone posted, James Tallarico frames the general election, the people versus Ken Paxton, which I think is also a smart, you know, I mean,
18: 100%.
16: Yeah.
18: You know, and he's doing this smart. He's not just staying in the big cities. And by the way, he's focused on the big cities in Texas because he needs to run on margins there. But he's also focused on the ground game in rural Texas, where chipping away at Republican margins will have an equally dramatic effect in the eventual outcome of the election.
16: Yeah.
18: I think that's one of the reasons that you're seeing him leading in polling.
16: Oyster guy. Go Oyster guy.
15: Uh-huh.
16: Maine Senate poll shows Graham Platner leading incumbent Susan Collins 51% to 42%. He's developing a bit of a Blue Oyster cult.
15: No.
18: I like, 1984 thought that was a hysterical.
16: Yeah, you know what? You just shut your pie hole. That's all I got.
18: Well, I will say that, you know, the L.L. Bean store up in Maine
15: in
18: looks
15: Freeport.
18: Pretty great right now.
15: Yeah.
16: Yeah.
18: And, look, that was a very reliable poll as well. So,
16: right.
18: Very promising. But again, when we see numbers like this, we know what follows. What's going to happen is that Republicans will put out polls that they commission themselves to try and make their candidates look stronger to entice money into the race. And then the special interest will spend tens of millions of dollars to try and chip away at the polling leads. We're already seeing that happening in Maine where the financial interests are running independent expenditures attacking Platner.
16: This one I say for you from George Conway. I'm going to be blunt with you. He said, Trump is deliberately destabilizing elections, weakening our democracy, throwing the world into chaos. The GOP has massive funding lined up to keep control of the House. So Democrats remain powerless to stop Trump, but their grip is slipping. We just need 3 seats to put the House back in Democratic control, giving us the power to block Trump's authoritarian onslaught and hold him and his criminal administration accountable. I keep saying every day, Carl, I think we just need to be prepared for all of the above in terms of
18: 100%.
16: Yeah.
18: And Conway is right. We just need 3 seats. But wouldn't a dozen or more be better?
15: Yes.
16: Yes.
18: Wouldn't a dozen or more be better?
16: And for my stomach,
18: the
16: yes.
18: Senate, wouldn't the, flipping the Senate be equally enjoyable? And that's all possible.
16: Right.
18: But it requires all of us in the months that we have left to do everything we can, take a you know, improv and the kitchen sink approach to this. Yes, anding our way all the way to victory in November.
16: Yeah.
18: And that means donating. It means knocking doors or making phone calls. If you've never knocked doors, your local Democrats will tell you how to do it, and you'll have a lot of fun doing it, talking to voters. Do everything we can to do that.
16: Yep. So let's talk about your home state of California. You are a California boy. New California governor's race poll, Becerra 23, Hilton 20, Tom Steyer 15. He says this pollster was not paid for by Tom Steyer. Someone, Arsenio, posted Tom Steyer in full spin mode. This new poll shows Becerra with a strong lead. He's at 23% in this poll. Steve Hilton at 20%. Tom Steyer at 15. I mean, I think someone updated that Tom Steyer has now spent $200 million to everyone else's $5 to $10 million. Here's what these jungle primaries, as we've talked about, are kind of ridiculous. But yeah,
15: yes.
16: But R. Mendez said jungle primaries reward unity. Turn your ballot in for Becerra today. I agree. As she also said, a divided vote helps the GOP. A united California wins with Becerra. And one last one. Mia said, can someone go back and collect all the I'll vote for the top bowling Democrat threads and remind them all that it is now Javier Becerra. So go vote for him. It is a little terrifying, you know, but between that and the LA mayor's race, you know, what's happening here in California. What's your take?
18: A couple things. One, it's time to get rid of the jungle primary.
16: My God.
15: I said that in 2012.
18: The initial goal was to make things more hospitable to, you know, not attacking your opponents.
16: Well, it hasn't worked out that way, let me tell you.
18: It certainly hasn't.
16: Right. And also, it's the egos, that the people that have no chance in the single digits, at the very least, should drop out.
18: I don't want to dissuade people from trying to get elected.
15: Exactly.
18: And the way you do that, if you really do want those benefits, look at ranked choice voting for the primaries in California. Let Democrats pick their candidates. Let Republicans pick their sacrificial lambs. And then go from there. But it doesn't serve anybody any good when they don't only have to compete for votes, they have to try and figure out how to massage their worldview into a way that their 25% will get them over the finish line.
16: Right.
18: In a Democratic primary, we're going to be talking about the vision broadly and not worried that two Republicans might squeak by with 15% of the vote each. So let's fix that for the next time we have to go through this.
16: Yeah.
18: Before the next time. And then the other thing I would say is that, a couple months ago we were worried that two Republicans would be in the top two. Now it's looking like one or none.
16: Right. And also,
15: we can thank Swalwell for his.
16: Sure. There's a reason that we're the fourth largest economy in the world, Carl, is that we have been under Democratic policies, again, they always say the states are the laboratories. Well, look at the red states. They're last in everything. California is at the top for near everything.
18: Now, we did have a dip, but it was during those Schwarzenegger years.
16: Yeah.
18: When Arnold was governor, it was the only Republican governorship since the 90s.
16: Yes. Speaking of celebrities, by the way, the very important Samuel L. Jackson endorsement has come in for Mayor Karen Bass, and he would like these mother Republican reality stars out of his mother city, is his point.
18: Well, I think Angelenos just want a mayor who's, they want their candidates to commit to staying in the city they're trying to represent.
16: Yes. Yeah.
18: That's the starting point.
16: Yeah. I already voted as hard as I could for Mayor Bass. Really? Don't give me another. You're leaving if you lose? Oh, my God.
18: It's not like everything when you get elected mayor is going to be a cakewalk. Does
16: right.
18: this mean that, when you hit a challenge, you're going to
16: right.
18: turn away and walk away from the challenge?
16: We just keep saying it's not an entry-level position, the mayor of a city of 4 million people. It's not an entry-level, position to be governor of the fourth largest economy in the world, So it's you would hope that this whole Trump disaster has broken that fever, but, we shall see, right?
18: Well, and, the latest polling has Bass ahead.
16: Quite a bit.
15: Well, it goes Bass, then Nethia, then Pratt, and they're all separated by 4 percentage points.
16: Yeah.
18: Right.
16: Yeah.
18: I think one thing that will be exposed in the mayor's race in Los Angeles is how weak the local Republican Party is. It's one of the things that undercuts Republicans in California generally, is that they've spent the last 30 years nominating more and more extremists as their party shrinks, which makes them more and more unelectable. And I think that's going to have an impact in the mayor's race in Los Angeles as well.
16: Yeah. And Drew Carey just decimated Spencer Pratt on online as well. So we're all doing our part.
18: And I don't even think Drew Carey is a reliable liberal. So
15: no, he's always been libertarian.
16: Yeah,
15: so.
16: Yeah, right. Yeah. It's a pretty ridiculous idea, Spencer Pratt. But okay. Not to mention, he hit Angela B. Shelton. So that should disqualify him for anything. Carl Frisch, MOOCsForCarl.com remains the best way to fight for truth, justice, and
15: that
16: the American way.
15: Yes.
16: Correct?
18: That's right. Absolutely.
16: All right.
18: All the help is greatly appreciated, and I hope you have a great vacation.
16: Thanks, honey bun. See ya.
18: Right.
16: There he goes.
18: Bye.
16: Carl Frisch. 48 minutes after the hour. This portion of the show brought to you by Quince and the guy. They have fantastic menswear. Bob Seska, and he's not an easy-to-fit man. He's a large man.
15: He's very tall.
16: He looks like a genetically engineered super soldier.
15: Yes.
16: There is something literally for everybody. I've gotten so many cute tops and earrings and all kinds of stuff.
15: Do they have airport pants?
16: I'm sure they do. And podium pants.
15: Airport pants are a thing. I've seen ads for airport pants.
16: Oh.
15: Yes.
16: Well, let's check. I don't know.
15: Okay.
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0: Let's do it, man.
1: Yeah, let's do it.
0: Uh-huh.
1: Why not? Wow, what a big show. Dr. Doom coming up. Malcolm Nance coming up.
2: Whoa.
1: On a Thursday. And then JoJo from Jurors in all of Hour 3.
2: That's right.
1: Dana Goldberg on the road. We're all a little cattywampus. It's, you know, summer vacation time.
2: Uh-huh.
1: We. Okay. Where was we on the, this James Tallarico thing? So this is the, give me eight, the RNC chair.
2: Joe Gruters.
1: This is so pathetic.
3: Tallarico is a creep, and he thinks he's a vegan. He thinks God is non-binary. He wants to mutilate children. He wants to put boys in girls' locker rooms. People are done with that.
1: Okay. So... Everyone is clutching the pearls again. The DNC's tweet about it was the DNC, yeah, about Stephen Miller.
2: Yeah.
1: I just keep saying, I saw a lot of people online saying, you know what? This is the kind of energy Democrats need
2: absolutely.
1: Right now. It's just, I'm sorry. I would like the bar to be raised too. I would like to go back to when they go low, we go high. But we aren't in those
2: lower
1: times.
2: The bar until we win, and then we
1: you
2: can
1: have,
2: raise the bar.
1: You have, and the problem is, these comments. So, what do you call it? When Paxton won, the DNC tweeted, you know, Tallarico and said,
2: a photo of Tallarico.
1: Right, fired up, ready to go. It's time to take back Texas. So, Stephen Miller quote tweeted the post and said, the Democrats made history in Texas by nominating their first transgender Senate candidate. And so the DNC just shot back, shut up, you ugly.
2: F words.
1: Yes. Which, first of all,
2: which is,
1: no lie detected. But
2: right,
1: second,
2: right.
1: I get it. It's not necessarily the response I would have, you know, like be my first response. But it's, unfortunately.
2: Nobody should apologize.
1: Look at
2: that.
1: Who's in the Oval Office. Look what he tweets or posts every single day.
2: Right.
1: And it's just, Chris, you and I have said it over and over. So we talk about alpha liberals. We just got to learn how to fight the way they fight until we can take back this democracy. I was thinking about, I mean, if we get a decent, let's just start with a decent human again in the Oval Office. They're not going to talk the way Trump talks.
2: Right.
1: And you know, hopefully lower the discourse in this country like that.
2: Right. But their side never apologizes for insulting us. We should never apologize for insulting them at this point.
1: I don't even want to... Let's just, I don't know, I'm afraid to say, because I'm always afraid I'm going to swear, but what he said about my dear friend Rob Reiner.
2: Mm-hmm.
1: Take anything. Bob Mueller, I mean, Nancy Pelosi's husband, I mean, there are a million instances of horrific things that the head of their party has said. So, please, here's his wife.
2: Uh-huh. Katie Miller?
1: Yes.
2: Uh-huh.
1: Who, by the way, kind of knows. That's true. But
2: she's not a looker either.
1: Yeah, exactly.
4: This is the same violent political rhetoric that is leading people to shooting up, whether it be the White House Correspondents' Dinner or President Trump and Butler. But what it remains to be seen is this is an anonymous account, and it is run actually by a sad liberal woman named Paulina, which is why Pew says 50% of liberal women at some time have identified that they have a mental health disorder, and she is certainly one of them.
1: All right. Does anyone want to speculate on the mental health disorder that would allow you to marry, for instance, Stephen Miller? Dear Jesus.
2: He's a human dildo. He looks like a human dildo.
1: Oh, my God. Please, with the Pee Wee German. It is... Okay. I'm going to say some things that include swears and some other inappropriate things. But thank you for the clutching of your particular pearls.
2: Uh-huh.
1: Okay. Who, by the way, has said any number of awful things about Democrats. 58 minutes after the hour. Dr. Doom next.

0: Jones.
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0: little back and forth online with our nutjob Secretary of Health. I'm looking at my phone, and he mentions me. He posted, RFK Jr. posted something from a parody website that he believed proved his thesis that liberal comedy is on the decline because we make fun of him. So he attacked me. I responded by pointing out a dumb spelling error he made, and that exchange caught the eyes of the gang at the Fox Business Channel.
1: RFK Jr. triggering late night host Jimmy Kimmel, writing, "This is the best explanation of how we've reached the nadir." Kimmel firing back, mocking Kennedy's spelling mistake with the response, quote, "It's nadir, N-A-D-I-R. Okay, dummy. Now get back to spreading polio.
2: Oh, okay. Uses polio as kind of the joke. Like, polio is not funny. There are a lot of, like, you know what? Chicken pox is kind of funny.
0: What about chlamydia? Is chlamydia funny? Chlamydia's funny, right? See, we can work together. Let's punch this up.
3: Here we go again. This show has become, as I say every week, asking the smartest people in the world about the dumbest imaginable. Yep. Here we go.
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4: Dr. Irwin Redletter is the founding director of the National Center for Disaster Preparedness and senior research scholar.
7: Dr. Doom.
3: Even when you just hear your resume in your jingle, Doc, do you really think, like, so I have to now ask you about the Director of Health and Human Services chasing two snakes, which you had to post about. You said video just released showing Bobby Kennedy in a tie and dress shirt on Dr. Oz's patio picking up writhing, biting snakes with wife Cheryl employing him to put them down and Oz noting that the snakes are having sex. All of that study, is this what it's come to, Doc, for you?
8: This is a degeneration of everything I've ever thought about or worked for, but then I was thinking too, and maybe it's not fair because if you're peddling snake oil,
3: yeah there you go.
8: Well,
3: yeah, there's the ad, there's
8: from?
3: The ad.
8: Snakes. I actually think he was milking the snakes for snake oil,
3: yes,
8: to put on his new podcast.
3: Yes.
8: Anyway, but listen, this is, you know, meanwhile, the disastrous health policies he's been promoting are running full steam ahead. Endangering vulnerable Americans and people worldwide. It is a striking contrast between really, really serious health needs for Americans and the world. And while that's happening, and he's not thinking about it, he is thinking about picking up snakes. And by the way, I don't know why he was wearing a tie and a dress shirt.
9: Yeah.
3: And
9: at the beach.
3: Sadly for you, I saved a story for you that I forgot to ask you about last week. The headline being federal hantavirus expert is far-right QAnon election-denying anti-trans penile implant specialist who hosts a podcast called The Erection Connection. Your thoughts?
8: I'm sorry. Were you looking for a comment?
3: Yes.
8: Oh,
3: yes,
8: were.
3: I was. Yes, I was. Yes.
8: I, honey, what can I say about the erection? What?
3: Its ratings are up and down. Hey, listen, Doc.
8: No comment.
9: Yeah.
3: Okay. All right. We'll just leave that there. Okay. Yeah. So, also, obviously, not good news about Ebola. Experts saying this is spreading and it's spreading rapidly. I mean, it reminds you of, and by the way, I just loved what someone said on Threads. They said, we're close to a peace deal in Iran as the new COVID will be gone by Easter.

0: disaster that we're in part responsible for.
1: Can I just say, Sean is nice enough to fill in for us this week. He's in nursing school, so we've totally effed his economy and, you know, housing crisis, housing's affordable, and now he's going to become a nurse just in time for Ebola. So you're welcome, Sean. It's
0: Sean, good luck, man. Yeah.
1: Okay.
0: No, yeah.
1: Here
0: you go.
1: You posted critics invoke America First as an argument for abandoning Ukraine, but helping Ukraine is America First. And you wrote a great piece about it, as you do. But, you know, once again, just the things don't matter overseas, right? I mean, it's just so critical.
0: Well, first of all, they don't matter overseas. But second of all, members of Congress need to understand that what happens over there is, in fact, in our interest. It is America's first interest to make sure that democracy is defended in Europe, which means defending and helping Ukraine evict the Russians from their sovereign territory. But even having to state the obvious about why Ukraine is important to us is distressing. It's depressing that members of Congress are so under the sway of Donald Trump and J.D. Vance and the crew there that they can't make independent decisions which are, in fact, in America's interest. It's terrifying.
1: Well, yeah, and as you said, this whole America First thing, you said helping Ukraine is America First, weakening a hostile adversary, strengthening democratic alliances, modernizing our understanding of warfare, deterring future aggression, all serve a core American interest, and we are doing so without sending American troops into combat. I mean, it all comes down to him not getting... He just threatened to blow up one of our allies, Oman. I mean, and you write, Putin's Russia is an avowed adversary of the U.S., and of democratic institutions more broadly. It interferes in democratic elections, weaponizes disinformation, seeks to weaken NATO and the post-World War II order that has helped preserve relative stability from Europe for generations. This is not just Europe's problem. Securing democracy is also vital to America's future. He doesn't care about that. He cares about his own self-interests. And Putin knows that.
0: But he's a sociopath and a greedy grifter, and that's that. We know this about him. And a pedophile, by the way.
1: Yes.
0: But what strikes me as
1: allegedly
0: amazing, actually, is why do members of Congress, elected by their own constituencies, go along with this? This is what's, I think it's going to be a puzzle that's going to be analyzed, talked about for decades to come. Well, what the hell happened to members of the American
1: Congress?
0: This
1: is why we have no moral standing anymore, Doc. You say American allies should never tolerate violent territorial conquest by a geopolitical bully. Well, now we're that, in addition to Russia being that. And
0: maybe that's why we're tolerating it.
1: Yeah. I mean, what moral grounds do we have to tell China not to invade Taiwan? I mean, it's... So anyway, you just said, also Ukrainian military forces have developed innovative battlefield technologies and tactics that many experts now consider to be world leading, from drone warfare and battlefield adaptation to cyber defense, electronic warfare, and decentralized operational agility. Ukraine is redefining modern combat in real time. And guess what, Doc? They're winning. Like, we'll talk to Malcolm Nance about this in a few minutes. For all of this talk about they're going to lose and they need to make concessions and, everything Trump said is turned out has been proven wrong, hasn't it?
0: Right. And, to hear Trump talk about Ukraine needing to make concessions, he means needing to give up their own territory to an invader. I mean, it is an outrageous idea from the get-go. And here we have the President of the United States who's actually mouthing Putin's talking points in order to settle a war which shouldn't have gotten this far in the first place.
1: I mean,
0: pretty amazing.
1: Cabinet meeting yesterday. He says of Pete Hegseth, he loves war, and everybody laughs. And this is the guy, again, the guy that ran on no new wars, the peace president, right? Call to activism posts, when Trump launches a war with Cuba, next, of course, it will fall apart. Watch Marco Rubio discussing Cuba while Trump falls asleep, barely understanding what's being said. How the hell are they letting him make life and death decisions? I mean, Dr. Reiner on CNN, among others, are finally talking about his obvious physical decline and falling asleep daily on camera, right?
0: He should be deposed.

0: Under the 25th Amendment, although, you know, the thought of J.D. Vance taking over the reins here is chilling.
1: Yeah.
0: You think that would be better? I don't know.
1: Yeah.
0: I don't know. Would you rather have a sleeping Trump?
1: And this is not just Cuba
0: Vance.
1: Yesterday. He said Oman will behave like everyone else or we'll have to blow them up. The President of the United States just casually says stuff like that. Ben-Gvir says Israel will not allow Trump to make a deal with Iran. I mean, we talk about this every week, Doc, but he literally is getting jerked by Putin and Netanyahu, and he just, like their puppet, and does whatever they say.
0: Yes, and this is a situation, and, you know, we talk about this a lot. Is he a reflection of the United States? Of all of us?
1: Yeah.
0: Is he actually us? And this is what really troubles me. And the man's been elected twice. We don't have a Congress that stands up to him. What is the dynamic behind this that allows this? I mean, his falling asleep, he does that on camera.
1: Yeah, every day, about.
0: You know, yeah. And so I'm wondering, what is it about the American public? That's at least the majority of them, or some number of them, even though his approval rating is low, they've allowed him to influence elections even now,
1: yeah.
0: In the primary elections. We've allowed him to get away with literally with murder. And murder, by the way, just let me clarify. I mean, by removing USAID, we're talking about
1: yes.
0: 14 million people potentially dying by 2030. And attacking Iran, we're talking about a lot of people dying. We're allowing this to happen somehow.
1: Yeah.
0: And the people that we elected to be the brakes,
1: yeah.
0: You know, the members of Congress, mm-hmm. What the hell are they doing? That's the question.
1: This is a picture of our times. It's him sleeping. At the cabinet meeting yesterday, while Hegseth is saying Iran cried uncle. I mean, everything they say is a lie. We have lost this war. You have to get, like, reporting from overseas. Breaking, Iran rejects Trump's new comments. The strait is going to be open to everybody. U.S. will watch over it, but nobody's going to control it. Saying the strait remains permanently closed, with Iran retaining full sovereign control over it to preserve its nuclear materials as a guarantee of the other party's compliance in any future agreement, per a source close to Iran. Trump also threatened to blow up Oman if it doesn't behave. Says he won't lift any sanctions, release Iran. Iranian funds, or have a deal without Iran signing the Abraham Accords. All things that aren't going to happen. We are just stuck in the mud here.
0: You know, and then you say, well, aren't his advisors guiding him in other directions, you know, sort of generally towards the light of sanity and appropriateness?
1: Oh, please guide him to the light.
0: Yeah. So who's guiding him to the light? Pete Hegseth?
1: That's not the light really, I meant, but okay.
0: Yeah, you know what I mean. So we're in a bad
1: yeah.
0: place.
1: Yeah, there are no better angels. All right,
0: Dr. But go Tallarico.
1: Yes, yay,
0: yeah.
1: Yay, Senator Tallarico. Yeah. We love you, Dr. Doom. All right,
0: guys.
1: See you next time. 20 minutes after the hour, this portion of the show brought to you by our friends at Chapter.
2: Yep.
1: Oh, I'm telling you.
2: That's for, yeah.
1: Yeah, if you work for your retirement, right? And now the reward is navigating Medicare all by your lonesome? 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
2: Oh, boy.
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1: Yeah, that's what I'm saying.
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0: 25 minutes after the hour, Malcolm Nance coming up at the bottom of the hour. Oh, hey, MJ tweets, the next time I pay $85 for a single bag of groceries, I'm going to loudly say, I sure am glad they're having a UFC tournament on the White House lawn. Me too. Me too. How about those grocery prices, huh? Okay, let's go.
1: I keep going back to my packet of taco seasonings.
0: I know.
1: There's
0: You're
1: no
0: stuck
1: reason.
0: On that.
1: Yes.
0: What did I say? Oh, tomatoes are up 33%.
1: Uh-huh.
0: Hi, Jim in New York. Hello.
2: Hey, I caught your thing about the jungle primary.
0: Yes.
2: And I just wanted to say, all that really I think is needed is if you install or modify it with ranked choice voting, and I think that would solve some of this stuff. So we do that in New York City Democratic primaries. We have ranked choice voting, and the reason why they do that is because they have very generous campaign finance matching, so a lot of people run. And it just allows you to rank it. So you can say, okay, I want Becerra 1.
0: Right.
2: Okay, if he doesn't win, I want Katie Porter, blah, blah, blah, blah, that
0: right.
2: stuff. And that way you don't have somebody winning with 20% of the vote like a Republican or something like that.
0: Yeah, yeah. And we can confirm some of our choices are indeed rank. Okay, hey, our friend Noel Kassler.
1: Oh, yes.
0: Chiming in on Threads, he said, my friend was groomed by Trump, who began flirting her when she was 12. And taking figure skating lessons at his ice rink in Central Park, later told me the awful crimes Trump and Epstein perpetrated in his New York City townhouse, knows how prominent a role Ghislaine played in the operation. So do many other survivors. If the full unredacted Epstein files were to be released, the world would know in an instant that Trump not only abused underage girls, he trafficked them along with his best friend and associate for well over a decade, Jeffrey Epstein. Ghislaine Maxwell, of course, knows this, and it's why Todd Blanchard visited her in prison, arranged for her cushy transfer and probable of her sentence, if not an outright pardon. They met to get their story straight and protect the boss. I know there's been a lot going on, Chris, but I hope all of that is not lost.
1: Yeah.
0: And once again, media, if there's a bigger story than this and all of the things that are, you know, that he's using to try to distract from it, I don't know what it is. Yeah, this Iran debacle is, I don't even know what to say anymore. Oh, by the way, Lindsey Graham also at the Bukey event. But just on his own, not at
1: right.
0: the cabinet meeting.
1: Yeah. Yeah.
3: If he can get Saudi Arabia, the center of Islam for the entire world, to recognize the Jewish state Israel, he will have ended the Arab-Israeli conflict that's been going on for thousands of years. They should change the Nobel Prize to the Trump Prize.
1: Oh, God.
0: I'm sorry, I just had something caught in my teeth. My $24 tomatoes.
1: Yeah, watch out, Lindsay. You're going to swallow, accidentally.
0: Yeah. Yeah. Okay. Gio says, Trump telling the West Point graduates that nobody wanted to serve under Biden is unintentionally hilarious, considering every single cadet graduating this year joined the academy during the Biden administration. Not one of them started under Trump. But other than that, that's just another day. Another lie.
1: Yeah.
0: All right. Malcolm Nance is still in Greenland, but we're
1: no, he's back.
0: Oh, he's back.
1: He's back.
0: All right.
1: Yep.
0: We'll hopefully hear from him next.

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0: Pete Hegseth, who for Trump has been a bigger screw-up than Eric. Around 2 weeks ago, presumably in an effort to please Mar-a-Lago, Pete Hegseth canceled the deployment of 4,000 U.S. troops who were about to leave to be stationed in Poland. Sources say that after he announced plans to pull the troops, he got an angry phone call from Trump, who had to explain that Poland was not the country he was mad at. He was mad at Germany, and he wanted to pull the troops from them. You know, we've all made mistakes, but only Pete Hegseth can make a Donald Trump knows more about Poland than I do caliber mistake. The Poles were angry and confused, which I get, but in fairness to Pete Hegseth, you try telling the difference between Poland and Germany after 16 Coors Lights. It's hard. I mean, Pete Hegseth and Cash Patel, we are literally making drunk history every day.
1: What a show. All right, this guy is who we need.

0: under Putin's control.
1: Yeah.
0: We can dance while Stephanie dances with the pole. Well, let the mouth go nuts.
1: Yeah. Yeah, baby.
0: Well, let's the mouth go nuts.
2: Hi, hi. Welcome. Hello.
3: You know, I could have talked to you from 33,000 feet yesterday.
2: Oh.
4: Oh, okay.
2: Okay. I always wanted to join the Mile High Club with you.
3: You know, someone on my podcast today said, yeah, you've given a new meaning to the Mile High Club.
2: Mm-hmm.
3: Yeah.
2: Yes.
3: I'm
2: okay.
3: Like, wait, there's another meaning?
2: So you said something terrifying before you went on air this time.
3: Yeah.
2: You normally save all your terrifying information for on the air. So, because what did he threaten to blow up Cuba and Oman yesterday?
4: Yeah. Uh-huh.
2: Just casually, as you do. Because you said, there's something he said that could cause another religious war, something.
4: Holy war.
3: Oh, no. Yeah.
2: And you're like, no, it wasn't either of those. What was it?
3: Oh, no. Holy war. Well, first off, Trump didn't just threaten Oman yesterday. He threatened, between him and Lady Lindsey Graham, they threatened literally every country in the Middle East. Yep. There were three threats given yesterday. One to Oman that we'll just blast them, right? Or whatever it is. Sounded like
2: Danny
3: DeVito. Blow them up.
2: Yeah.
3: And then he gave his butt-kissing session with Pete Hegseth and said that if countries don't join the Abraham Accord, which is opening full relations with Israel, exchange of ambassadors, diplomats, economic air routes, that, you know, maybe we won't sign the MOU and maybe we'll do it another way. Pete Hegseth, he points to Hegseth, like with this guy, you know, like the hard way. And I'm like, did you just threaten every Muslim country?
4: Yep.
3: Yes, because then Lady Lindsey Graham jumps on television and starts talking about how they essentially owe it to Donald Trump and that they should do it because this will be historic, because this had nothing to do with the Iran war, but Trump's desperate now and he needs to get something out of it. And that otherwise, Trump could do something to them, right? Nice Middle East in case something happens.
2: Yeah.
3: And here's what he's doing. Let me tell you. There is a proposal that the Israelis and the United States are putting on the table, probably through Mike Huckabee, that the Israel takes control of the Al-Aqsa Mosque and the Dome of the Rock Temple in Jerusalem, which is currently under Jordanian custodianship. It's the third holiest temple in Islam. The Prophet Muhammad allegedly went up to heaven off of it. And if this goes through, which is madness, you'll have a holy war across the entire Middle East. The Iranians will be working with the Saudis. This is nuts. Where do these people get off?
2: Yeah. So let's talk about this debacle. So Iran said it had targeted a U.S. airbase in response to new U.S. military attacks. The ceasefire going very well.
4: Oh, yeah, totally.
2: Raising new bouts about a deal to end the war, you think? The exchange drew in Kuwait. The escalation came hours after Trump signaled an agreement between the two sides wasn't close. He said the strait's going to be open to everybody. He just makes proclamations, right? Iran is negotiating on fumes. Yeah, sure, that's what it seems like. Trump said at the cabinet meeting, Iran thought they were going to outweigh me. He's got the midterms. I don't care about the midterms, he said. Every Republican's very happy about that.
4: God.
2: He said they want very much to make a deal. So far, they haven't gotten there. We're not satisfied. What we will be, either that or we'll just have to finish the job. So that is what his 11 billion threat of, I don't know, complete annihilation or whatever.
3: Help me, Jesus. All of this was supposed to start with this 30 to 60 a day memorandum of understanding, which, breaking news, Barak Ravid from Axios, also known as stenographer to Donald Trump, has just announced that they have tentatively reached an MOU agreement, which I heard a week ago was moments away, as they were saying, 95% complete, right?
2: Yeah.
3: 95% complete, except for they just couldn't agree on everything. So who knows what's going
2: except
3: to go
2: nothing
3: on, but
2: was,
3: Trump is doing this. You know what he reminds me of? He reminds me of those baby chimps that pound their chests really hard and do the and then walk up to you and take the banana from your hand.
2: Yeah.
3: Right?
2: Yeah.
3: He just wants to demonstrate what their loud noise, and he does it through drone attacks, including missile attacks.
2: I mean, and I love Scott Bessent, the Treasury Secretary, said the Iranian military's latest attempt to extort global maritime trade is proof that economic fury has left the regime desperate for cash. No, we handed them the strait. We haven't left them desperate. We've left them stronger than when this started.
3: Boy, you know, this is a bizarro world. I mean, just repeat everything he says and trade Iran with the United States. People, the world economy is teetering on an edge right now. Oil jumped right back up after its market manipulation happened this weekend, where it dropped almost $10. It's back up this morning because there was combat.
2: Yeah.
3: The Strait of Hormuz is 20% of the world's liquid natural gas and oil. It is literally like putting your thumb on an artery. And Trump has it in his head that we're making so much money in America, he doesn't care. He's literally killing the economy. And he thinks he's starving Iran. So long as those guys can get tea, dates, pomegranate, and bread, they don't care. They can outweigh us. They've outweighed us five centuries.
2: And by the way, here's the, you know, we laugh about these cabinet meetings and this unbelievable sucking up, but this is the danger. Pentagon pressured to sanitize data about the Iran war for months. Staffers for Hegseth Pentagon have been under tremendous pressure to produce data and internal reports that match Trump's constant flow of self-serving propaganda about the Iran war. When staff have produced data and analysis seen as too gloomy to the American side, higher-ranking officials in Trump's Department of Defense have told them they need to front-load and emphasize the good news. What is the good news exactly about this debacle?
3: Yeah, this is just, this is the worst kind of intelligence. It's technically not intelligence. Intelligence is where we go and we look out and we give you the bad news that's coming or the effectiveness of what you're doing. These guys are just bomb counting. Bomb counting means nothing. If we were to, if we win wars on the basis of the bombs we were to drop, we would technically, Vietnam would be a democratic democracy right now. We dropped three times the number of bombs as all of World War II on that little country. Same with Afghanistan. Any idiot can drop bombs. Nothing has changed politically on the ground here except created a younger, faster, more ruthless leader. The IRGC now controls all branches of government. And we gave them the Strait of Hormuz, which even in the worst fighting of the 1980s, never got close.
2: And they're lying to us, as we know, on the damage to our bases overseas. And then this one, U.S. military contractors need at least 3 years to replenish stockpiles of three key weapon systems used heavily in the Iran war, according to a new analysis, adding to concerns that American forces would have limited firepower in any future conflict with China or anyone else. The weapon systems are Tomahawk cruise missiles, Patriot, and THAAD interceptors. You know, defend against incoming missiles and drones. I mean, it is just hard to imagine a bigger, I don't even know what to call this anymore, a geopolitical blunder than this.
3: Yeah, this is going to be one of the worst decisions in American history. They literally crippled us strategically. We used to have these weapon systems which would be fired in with great calculation, but not against a third-rate podunk company country like Iran, by a first-rate country like China, where a missile would work its way through its air defense and carry out a strategic strike and knock down an air defense district so aircraft could get back. No, we just shot wild, I always use this analogy, wild drunk monkeys with machine guns shooting in the air. That is how we fired off. We used literally everything in our inventory except an atomic bomb. Everything in the American inventory was fired at Iran.
2: By the way,
3: and they're still drinking tea.
2: A Fox News poll last week showed 64% of Americans believe attacking Iran was the wrong decision, 65% disapproval of his handling of it. And Trump said again, their Navy's gone. As I've said 1,000 times, their Air Force is gone. Everything's gone. They're negotiating on fumes. Well, I guess we're rebombing what they don't have anymore in a war that we already won a month ago, according to him.
3: Jeez. I mean, if Iran's negotiating on fumes from their shisha, then Trump's negotiating on fumes from his, you know, from his diapers. Because
2: did you make Iran, a little fart joke?
4: Yes,
2: you okay,
4: did.
2: Okay, thank you. Appreciate that little poo joke.
3: No, because a fart is instantaneous. This is a solid stream.
2: Yes,
3: of funkage.
2: Funkage.
3: These guys are living a fantasy. And they believe that they are these masters of geopolitical, you know, good works. This is, our economy could literally run dry starting 4th of July weekend.
2: And he's completely delusional. He also said they're starting to give us the things they have to give us. No, they're not. They've made zero concessions. He said, if they do, that's great. And if they won't, the man on my left is going to finish them off, as you were saying about Hegseth. And then he was asked if he could offer a time frame when the war would end. Trump said, it'll happen quickly. How many? He says that all the time.
3: It'll happen quickly.
2: Right. Yes.
3: I heard that on day one. This thing's officially a quagmire. I don't know if you guys know. We passed 90 days.
2: Yeah.
3: We've passed 3 months on this. The Iranians are deliberately slow walking this because, one, they're getting everything they want. It's the Gulf states that he wants to sign the Abraham Accords. They're literally losing trillions every week, every month that this drags on. And they said, the oil analysts say that if this continues on into July, then come September, oil pipelines, tanks, and refineries will be at bottom of tank, which means no matter how much oil we start pumping after it reopens, we're going to go to, you guys will be seeing $10 gas outside of Los Angeles.
2: Yeah. And every, I mean, analysis of this entire debacle. Do you remember, I forgot it was just in May, Trump announced Project Freedom, an effort by U.S. forces to protect ships. Only two vessels made it through, and Trump abandoned the initiative the following day. Since then, Trump has veered between talk of negotiating, bombing, and blockading, sometimes all in the same day, the New York Times said. He has even suggested more than once that the war's already over. In total, Trump has threatened to restart high-intensity fighting on at least seven different occasions, but he is backed down every time. And meanwhile, the Iranian regime, seemingly emboldened by all the back and forth, hasn't really budged at the negotiating table. I mean, quagmire is too kind a word for it, isn't it?
3: Yeah. You know, and I kindly refer to the Iranian strategy as another cup of tea strategy, where all you do is you let Trump ramp and then you just go, let's go have another cup of tea. This guy's an idiot.
2: Before we go, Ukraine appears to be, what's the word I'm looking for, Chris? Winning. They appear to be winning. I was also told otherwise by Trump, but can you talk about that for a minute?
3: Yeah, Ukraine is winning. Ukraine has been winning for years. It's just that it's a little hard to do with one hand tied behind your back and then your bestest ally joins the other side and is trying to sell your home out from under you. But what Ukraine has done is indigenously developed their own mid-range drone, which means now they're not attacking Russian soldiers. Those guys are easy to kill with drones. They're attacking their supply trucks, especially leading to Crimea. The land bridge to Crimea is now officially closed. All of those Russian soldiers in front of the Ukrainian army, they're going to start to starve now because there's no way to get food to you. So we could see by the end of summer a rapid collapse of the Russian line. And here's the best part. Didn't require America or Trump at all. They're not using any of our weapons. We've been giving them nothing. Ukraine is winning this on their own. And I guess they have a lot of cards to play because the U.S. Army now wants those weapons.
2: Yeah, exactly. Slava Ukraini. Yes. All right. Malcolm, we missed you. So good to see you again, honey. Talk soon.
3: All right. See you.
2: There he goes. Our favorite sailor man. Even more than Popeye.
4: Yeah, and subscribe to his Substack. It's amazing.
2: He's an amazing writer,
4: We
2: all know.
4: Yep.
2: 11 billion bestsellers as of this count.
4: Yes.
2: 49 minutes after the hour, this portion of the show brought to you by, speaking of handsome Manses and Manses wear, Quince.
4: Oh, Quince.
2: Right?
4: Airport pants.
2: You actually found air quotes. They are fantastic.
4: Quinn says airport pants.
2: They look great, but they're really soft and stretchy.
4: Yes.
2: Fantastic.
4: Yeah. It's like they feel like sweatpants, but they look like slacks.
2: They look like regular pants.
4: I know.
2: Okay. 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
0: 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We have been issued a correction by Christian.
5: Yes.
0: Friend of Christopher LaVoy and
5: yes.
0: of the Stephanie Miller Show.
5: Yes, indeed.
0: He said, we are not making ball maxing a thing until breast augmentation is called boob maxing. Stop trying to make ball maxing happen. Sincerely, a very concerned listener who is ball maxed.
5: He is ball
0: to
5: maxed.
0: The max.
5: I mean,
0: if you went to LA Sexy Liberal, he was our ring boy. And mm-hmm. wow, that man in a Speedo. Hello now.
5: That's right.
0: And I'm gay. Okay. Check out Crystal Boy's Instagram and the poolside shots. Sound like a wow, wow, wow. what is going on.
5: Yes.
0: Oh, speaking of body image, I just, this is, you know, because I need things to distract me. Someone posted a scene online of, and said, Wonder Woman chasing a car on a skateboard is everything I love about cheesy TV shows. Plus, it's Linda Carter as Wonder Woman. But the cause of every woman my age is self-esteem and body image issue. Yeah. Problems. Thank you, Linda Carter, for being unbelievably beautiful. And also, she caught the car on the skateboard, as you would imagine.
5: Yeah.
0: Okay. And she would always wake up late. Or I remember there was one scene where a building fell on her, and she came out all hair and makeup perfect, as you do.
5: That's that Amazonia hair and makeup.
0: Right.
5: Team that she
0: yes.
5: Had.
0: Yes. Uh-huh. Exactly. Let's skip down to this is Tom Emmer, Republican of Minnesota.
6: It's going to be about the economy again, and what Republicans did with Donald Trump's leadership a year ago is causing in billions of dollars to be invested in our economy now.
0: And
6: you're
0: going
6: to see that start to have a real impact towards the end of the summer and early fall.
0: Oh, we will.
6: And with that, I like our chances in the midterm.
0: Do you? Okay.
5: Okay.
0: Then. Yeah.
5: Good luck with that.
0: By the way, he's told that lie. It's been fact-checked 11 billion times that he's brought something trillion in investments here. It's no.
5: I think what Emmer was saying here, though, was with the big, beautiful bill.
0: Okay. A Trump cabinet member just looked Americans in the eye and praised Trump for keeping gas prices down. Gas is up 53% since Trump started the Iran war, as anyone knows who's been to the gas station.
5: Right.
0: Oh, Trump claims he's making food affordable again. I guess that'll kick in sometime soon, too.
5: Has he bought a taco seasoning packet lately?
0: You are stuck on that taco seasoning.
5: I can't believe how much it is.
0: JoJo from Jurors next.
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12: NBC News Radio, I'm Tammy Trujillo. There's been no confirmation yet from the White House about multiple reports that the U.S. and Iran have reached a deal to extend the ceasefire. On Thursday, Treasury Secretary Scott Bessent spoke to reporters from the White House press room and was peppered with questions about a possible deal. Bessent would only say that any deal would have to be subject to President Trump's approval. According to the reports, the two countries have a 60-day memorandum of understanding that would reopen the Strait of Hormuz and start more intense negotiations on Iran's nuclear program. Former Attorney General Pam Bondi is set to appear before a congressional committee on Friday to answer questions about the Justice Department's release of the Epstein files. The closed-door hearing is expected to focus on her handling of the investigation into Epstein and his accomplice, Ghislaine Maxwell. Bondi was diagnosed with thyroid cancer after leaving the Justice Department in April. Waymo is rolling out a new ride to its fleet. Matt Mattinson has the details.
13: The autonomous vehicle company announced that its Ojai vehicles are on the road and will be available to select passengers in Phoenix, Los Angeles, and San Francisco. The robo-taxis are produced by Chinese-based carmaker Geely and are larger than the Jaguar models Waymo currently uses. They also feature automatic doors and a removable steering wheel. Waymo says Ojai rides will be offered to riders in Las Vegas, San Diego, and Denver later this summer. In Phoenix, I'm at Mattinson.
12: The No Kings movement's planning nationwide protests to coincide with President Trump's 80th birthday. Organizers are speaking out against what they call strongman politics and corruption as people gather in protest on June 14th. A 90-minute concert sponsored by Jane Fonda's advocacy group is set to take place in New York City as the headline for the protests, and there'll be 18 watch parties in 11 different states. Three sets of No Kings protests have occurred since President Trump returned to office. 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
0: This is WCPT 820, where facts matter. Makes me work a little bit harder. Makes me that much
1: wiser. Makes me wider. The party, unfortunately, has been essentially a cult of personality for the better part of the last decade. It's certainly more acute today. There is just zero wiggle room. I mean, John Cornyn is a conservative, pro-Trump Republican. Yes, on one or two issues over the last 10 years, he may have believed differently than the president, but the message is simply, if you don't line up with me 100% of the time, 24/7, you have no room in this party.
3: Thank you, Senator Chris Murphy of the great state of Connecticut. Okay, speaking of great things from back east,
4: JoJo from Jerz is described as mom, Jersey, Dem, news junkie, Lebanese, hothead, geek. 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
6: Love her.
5: We need JoJo, her insights. JoJo.
3: Yeah, I guess we should update with Blue Skies and Threads, but also, and also, we don't mind dead naming Twitter, like Elon Musk dead names his trans child, right? So, you know, Twitter.
8: Uh-oh.
3: Can we hear you?
8: Oh, no.
3: I cannot hear you.
8: Oh, no. There it is.
3: Oh, there you go.
27: Is that better?
3: Yes.
8: That's better. Yes.
3: Look at you. You have a glowy tan. You look fantastic.
27: It's fake. I gave myself a concussion tanning stuff. I did that.
8: What?
27: I actually did that.
8: How do you do that?
3: How does one do that?
27: Well, it's not one of my prouder moments. I wiped the bed, and then I put the towel, the paper towel on the floor, and then I went to pick up the paper towel, and I forgot that there was an industrial-sized paper towel holder above my head, and I stood up directly into it and hit the corner of it on my head, and then blacked out, and my knees buckled, and I went to the hospital, and I had a concussion.
3: That is a spectacular story, and I'm glad you're okay.
8: Yes, we are.
3: I thought only I have achieved that level of spasticity, but no wonder. We are sisters from another mister. Okay.
27: That's right.
3: I'm glad you're okay. All right, so we should cover the, I'm going to say breaking news or maybe non-news. The United States and Iran have reportedly reached a tentative agreement on a 60-day ceasefire framework and the launch of nuclear negotiations. Oh, now? Now we're going to start talking about
8: news? I feel like we've heard this before, though, and
3: nothing
8: came of it. The
3: proposed deal is still awaiting Trump's final approval. What are your what's your relative confidence in his ability to F this up as well as...
27: Lucy and the football. Every single time. The deal, or it's not a deal, sound and fury. The strait is open, the strait is closed. I mean, I think all of this is just an endeavor to enrich himself and his spawn. Really, I think that's what it is.
3: Well, and also, it's to get all the stuff that Obama already got. Just like, I see, the strait would be open again, and they wouldn't have a nuke. And yes, we had that, without firing a shot, right?
27: If anything, Iran's proven to themselves and the rest of the world that you don't need a nuke, because they were able to manipulate the Straits of Hormuz without one.
3: Yeah.
27: They were able to do it with drones and mines. And so, like, it's like, oh, great job. Now they're like, we don't really need a nuke, do we?
3: Yeah, I know. I mean, they've honestly humiliated us on the world stage. It's extraordinary. So you also posted a narcoleptic 80-year-old man with black hands, a neck rash, and cankles doesn't need three, quote-unquote, annual physicals in the same year if he is, quote-unquote, in perfect health. I mean, it's, you know, and I was saying, it's gotten so stupid. Their response to people saying he is falling asleep on camera every day is to post all these videos of, you know, CNN and other anchors with their eyes closed, which clearly they're blinking or they're looking down at their notes. It's just, it's more eighth grade, like, oh, look who's sleepy now, Jake Tapper. It's, you know, it's just dumb.
27: They want us to be used to this, is really what it is. They want us to become accustomed to the fact that he's going to hold all these cabinet meetings and gaggles in the Oval Office where he's just going to be full-on napping. He's just going to be snoozing right through it. It doesn't look like he's blinking. I mean, my God, you have, like, minutes-long blinks at this point. Like,
3: yeah.
27: He looks like he's asleep in REM mode in many
3: right
27: cases. Like, he doesn't wake up until they say his name.
3: Right, right.
27: He starts
3: yeah
27: awake.
3: And even then, he's like, you know, and then he goes back to sleep. I mean, it's so... Yeah. Bloomberg reporter Jeff Mason was the first to hit. Third-rate loser Jeff Mason cannot seem to keep...

0: of it.
1: Like, oh my God. So Dana Bash, they featured her, reporting Trump gets annual physical ahead of 80th birthday next month, and they said Dana Bash falls asleep ahead of her 55th birthday next month. What's going on? Bash posted back, if only, thanks for watching. I mean, I don't know how else you deal with this level of immaturity.
2: Like sniffling Jell-O, you can't. You on one level you have to stoop, you know, as low as they are because this is where the fight is. But at the same time, it's idiocracy at this point. It's like, really, are we really doing this right now?
1: Yeah. So you wrote about the you wrote a great piece, as you do on Substack. We refuse to reject the evidence of our own eyes. They're rewriting the truth of January 6th. Now these bastards want the U.S. to write the check. I mean, there's a level, Joe, I know we talk about this all the time, but there's a level of anger I've never seen or felt before between what we're paying at the gas pump and for groceries and all of these ridiculous vanity projects and then literally paying cop beaters. I posted the picture of all of us with like Harry Dunn in D.C. and it just breaks my heart them prosecuting E. Jean Carroll every day brings a new atrocity, right?
2: And I don't think anything has ever upset me. This is saying a lot. As much as this $1.8 billion slush fund, that because we know Harry, because we know Sergeant Ganell, because we know so many of those police officers who stood so bravely and defended our democracy that day, that Ganell in particular still carries physical and emotional trauma. I know Harry carries emotional trauma. Yeah. They should be being rewarded for what they did, as opposed to potentially some of their tax dollars going to the very people who beat them up. It's so egregious. It bothers me on a level that very few things ever have.
1: Yeah, and despite, him falling asleep at Memorial Day where my mom and dad are buried at Arlington and, his latest insults to our military. I swear to God, it's just, I guess the thing that always, I said this on January 6th, but even our military does not fight the way those Capitol police had to fight. Hand-to-hand combat for hours and hours. No wonder several of them killed themselves. Like, they were so beyond traumatized, physically and mentally. I mean, we don't even fight wars like that anymore. Hand-to-hand combat like that, right?
2: The hands of our own, of their fellow citizens at the behest of their president. Like, think about those layers too, what that does to your mind, because these are your fellow citizens. That was one of the most shocking things for me about that day, trying to explain to my kids who watched it, because they were virtual school at a friend of mine's, and they said, those are Americans beating up Americans, Mom? How could that be? Like, these are the bad guys, right? Like, are American citizens beating up Capitol police officers whose job it is to defend our capital? Like, all of it is upside down and inside out and on fire, and it's just good versus evil, like black and white. Nothing else could be clearer, and yet we're watching the bad guys rewarding themselves over and over again, and it's hard to make that whole.
1: And I love that you started your piece with George Orwell from 1984. Yeah. Every record has been destroyed or falsified. Every book rewritten. Every picture has been repainted. Every statue and street building has been renamed. Every date has been altered. And the process is continuing day by day and minute by minute. History has stopped. Nothing exists except an endless present in which the party is always right. I mean, they're, scrubbing the website of any press releases about the January 6th convictions, right?
2: They've pardoned and or commuted the sentences of every single perpetrator, and now they're looking to just erase the record of Stuart Rhodes and Enrico Tarrio's convictions totally and with prejudice, which means they'll never ever be able to be charged with any of that ever again. People who were sentenced to 20 plus years in prison for the violence of that day will be, all of that will be erased from the record forever. Again, it is Orwellian, because we put the person who incited it back inside. The call's coming from inside the house now. I mean, he can rewrite everything, but we're being gaslit at the same time.
1: Well, I love how your writing is always so personal, and, you talk about, you said, I have a friend who survived years of abuse. In the beginning, her husband at least admitted what he had done, briefly, strategically, always with blame braided into the confession. You see what you made me do, violence acknowledged just long enough to rearrange responsibility. Then little by little, the story changed. The punch became an overreaction. The screaming became stress. The terror became misunderstanding. Conversations she could still hear in perfect, awful detail dissolved into denial. Memories she knew were real, blurred at the edges. When she had lived

0: what she had lived through, what she could still feel in her body was calmly, casually denied until certainty began slipping through her fingers. Somebody looked her straight in the face and told her the things she survived never happened. That's what January 6th feels like now. Yeah, I mean, not to mention that it's hours and hours of videotape, and we all saw it, right?
1: Yeah, I mean, this is what abusers do, right? Like, one of the key components of keeping someone in the web of abuse is making them distrust their own experience and also making them feel responsible in some way for what is being done to them. That "look what you made me do" thing is a classic. But also, like, you're crazy. I mean, my friend was told often that she was insane. That she was losing her mind. Her relatives were called to intervene because she was crazy, because she wasn't experiencing the things that she was experiencing. And when you gaslight anyone that way enough, you do start to question, you know, reality. And that's by design.
0: And here we go again with E. Jean Carroll, who two juries convicted him of raping and defaming. Now the abuser just keeps abusing, so he's now, his DOJ isn't, we have Ellie Honig, a CNN legal analyst, but of course his DOJ is going to investigate her now, right?
2: The definition legally of vindictive prosecution is when a person exercises their constitutional or legal rights and then is prosecuted as payback for that. And if we look at the history here, it's well known. E. Jean Carroll sued Donald Trump successfully, $88 million, and then a couple years later finds herself on the receiving end of currently an investigation, who knows, might become a prosecution. And if you look at this, look, just the other day, the indictment of Kilmer Abrego Garcia, mm-hmm. who was wrongly deported, that was thrown out for vindictive prosecution because a judge in that case said, well, Mr. Abrego Garcia asserted his rights, and then he was being prosecuted as payback. And I think E. Jean Carroll would have a very similar argument.
0: Yeah, I mean, but, you know, Chris made the point earlier. This is never the point. That,
3: right.
0: First of all, she's never going to get the $88 million she's owed because Trump never pays anyone. Right, but then now, in addition, it's going to cost her money to fight this ridiculous vindictive prosecution, right?
1: Just, they're so disgustingly litigious.
3: Yeah.
1: They know that they have an inexhaustible supply of money and lawyers that they can go after anybody. They've also they're trying to relitigate the Wall Street Journal defamation case,
3: yep.
1: over the birthday card because they can sue people into oblivion. That's what they do because they're
0: right.
1: Bullies. They don't have to have the truth on their side. They just have to have more lawyers and more money. And it shows the fractures in our judicial system, but it also just shows what a bully and an abuser he is. That he can't just let it go. She beat you not once, but twice. You lost. Get
0: right.
1: over it.
0: Right. And by the way, Joe, I'm old enough to remember when this is what they always used to accuse the Democrats of. You know, it's all trial lawyers and frivolous lawsuits. And frivolous lawsuits. How many times do we hear that over the years? You know.
1: And the weaponization of the government. Like, you're
0: right.
1: literally doing that.
0: Right. Yep. All right. Joe's here for the hour.
3: Yay!
0: Kermit Lail. 20 minutes after the hour, this portion of the show brought to you by Native Path Collagen. I'm going to my international biking convention. That means I'm riding every single day.
3: Oh, wow.
0: Yeah.
3: All right.
0: Saying, got to get these hips all lubricated.
3: Well, yeah. Squishy hips?
0: Yeah, I got some, yeah. Okay.
1: That was my job.
0: Whatever the reason is you need Native Path Collagen, we don't judge here at the Stephanie Miller Show.
3: Uh-huh.
0: Some people
3: yeah.
0: like supple, active hips.
3: Some people like to be bendy.
0: Cirque du Soleil, bendy. What happens at the DNC stays at the DNC.
3: Uh-huh.
0: Okay, listen, did you know your bones are 90% collagen, not calcium? 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
4: What?
12: Stephanie Miller.
0: It is the Stephanie Miller. JoJo from Jersey is here, soldiering on despite her her vicious tanning bed accident. Angela V. Shelton will be here tomorrow for Angela, despite her horrific Pilates injury. Yeah. We have very, very bougie injuries here on the Stephanie Miller Show. From our liberal elites.
13: Yes.
0: From our coastal elites.
13: Uh-huh.
0: I love this.
14: Pilates.
0: I love Peter Shankman's post. Someone said, I saw this and knew instantly what and who he was referring to. He said, it's going to feel like a tidal wave when it hits. You won't see an announcement at first. You'll just sense it. First, there's shouting. Horns start blaring. You'll glance up. Not sure what's happening. Something wrong? Are we under threat? Then you'll notice people grinning. You'll hear cheering build. A total stranger will high-five you. You'll spot a friend and fall into a hug. The tears of release start coming. The screams of pure joy and release. Tick-tock. Whole tick-tock. Okay. We don't even need to say.
13: Nope.
0: It's like the Who's in Whoville. Just, you know what, Christmas. Yes, we'll all sing Yahoo Dory. Uh-huh. Christmas will come no matter what. All right, so, Joe, it appears that their midterm strategy is just to lie their asses off. Trump claims he's making food affordable again. Okay. Trump has repeatedly boasted he's successfully lowered the price of groceries. And he just, someone at the cabinet meeting said yesterday he's brought the price of gas way down. It is up 53% since he started this Iran debacle. The Hill reported last week, federal inflation data confirms what you may have been feeling already. Groceries are getting more expensive. Unfortunately, things may be about to get a whole lot worse. Economists are warning. CNN poll found 61% of Americans said they've had to cut back on groceries due to price concerns. And he posted this, Trump's making food affordable again. And he just posted a bunch of nonsense that we know is not true because we, you know, live in the world.
13: We go to the grocery store.
0: We live in the world, yeah. And eat food.
14: And it's overwhelming. The thing is, like, you can make people feel like, people were made to feel that the economy was worse under Joe Biden. They didn't, because they didn't have a full grasp of the good things were happening necessarily. The Democrats weren't that great at messaging on that. But they weren't feeling it because things were still expensive from COVID. And
0: yeah.
13: Uh-oh.
0: Uh-oh,
14: they
0: you
14: don't.
0: Froze.
14: But you can't make people feel the opposite.
0: Right. And I can't remember who, what economist said. Joe Biden is handing over the strongest economy in the world, the strongest post-COVID economy in the world. And here we are. Yep. All right. 29 minutes after the hour, more JoJo from Jersey.

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11: Now, ICE has to go out there, remove the barricade, and then you have one of the senators complain because he got splattered with a pepper ball. I'm sorry, you probably should have been there.
12: Oh, for God's sakes. That's Mark Wayne. Ricky Bobby Mullen.
13: Uh-huh.
12: Really? What? The senator had every right to be there. This is your...
13: He has oversight.
12: Yeah. This is Senator Andy Kim had every right to be in your... right. And also your governor. They wouldn't let the governor in this detention center. Tell me they're not hiding, atrocities.
1: sitting here just refusing to let, like you said, the senator, Andy Kim, who, by the way, is incredible and my hero and I love, and you should have him on your show. He's amazing. If you haven't had him on your show, he's incredible. Yeah. And my governor is amazing. But it is his job. Oversight is his job of facilities like that. But they're hiding, and they won't let anybody in because they know what is happening behind those closed doors and closed
12: gates.
1: What
12: do you mean a United States senator shouldn't have been there? He was trying to defuse the situation. If you saw him, he was like, stop. He was between the protesters and I, and they pepper sprayed him. I mean, this is what fascism looks like, right?
1: Yeah, and these are the worst people on the planet. These are the most depraved reprobates of all time. Because Mark Wayne Mullen went on to say they're having a hunger strike because they couldn't get their ethnic food. And then he said, this isn't a Holiday Inn. What happens at a Holiday Inn? I mean, I don't remember going to the Holiday Inn for a vindaloo and some pad thai.
13: Right.
1: Like, what is he talking about? He's such an idiot. My God, what happens on the Oklahoma Panhandle anyway?
12: Also, Mark Wayne... Ricky Bobby Mullen said Colby Carrington.
13: Yeah.
12: Ricky Bobby Mullen said his department is drawing up plans to prevent inbound international flights landing in what he called sanctuary cities.
13: Yep.
12: Oh, God. He appeared on Hannity. Of course he did. He provided no evidence for his claim that an enormous number of terrorists have been apprehended. He was saying that tens of thousands of gang members...
13: No evidence.
12: Right. He then explained DHS has been floating the idea of preventing international flights from arriving in certain cities, especially Newark, New Jersey. There you are again. Enjoy
13: it. Or Los Angeles.
12: Right. I swear to God, they're just like, it's like fascism 101 every day, right?
1: I mean, just think how well that's going to go. They're diverting traffic from major airport hubs across the country. I mean, where are these planes going to go? Where are they going to land? You know, it's already hard enough to get on a flight that's not hours delayed if you even get to take off that day.
12: Yeah.
1: They're going to find one way or another to tank the economy and like the infrastructure of this entire country.
12: Yeah. By the way, our friend Mike Nellis said building this UFC stage in front of the White House is one of the most ridiculous tone-deaf things I've ever seen any politician do. It's like the white trash house now. It's just, and all at taxpayer expense, all these vanity projects, right?
1: And my question is, by the way, it's beginning to look like Mojo Dojo. Like, honestly, it's like this.
12: Ends Mojo Dojo.
13: Casa House.
12: Casa House.
13: Uh-huh.
12: Yes.
1: Right. But exactly. Does he need a ballroom that is drone-proof because he can't go anywhere safely, and yet we're going to have an open-air UFC fight that the public can attend on the White House property?
12: Long,
1: How do those two things jive?
12: They
1: exactly?
12: don't. And I know it's hard to keep up with all of it, but Keith Boykin posted a National Park Service analysis found the contractor given a no-bid contract to repair the Lincoln Memorial Reflecting Pool is being paid an inflated and excessive profit margin, according to documents obtained by the New York Times. The huge profit margin reportedly adds at least $850,000 to the cost of the contract. The government eventually agreed to pay the firm $13.1 million, or seven times what Trump said it would cost. Not to mention they're doing a crappy job, and it's not supposed to be a swimming pool. It's just, you know, I feel like another thing we have to undo.
1: God, yeah, we have to undo it all. Unpaint it, paint it over, and tear things down. But by the way, Mark Wayne, Ricky Bobby Mullen also has his fingerprints all over that because the company that got the job is connected to Oklahoma, but they've never painted any pools before because it wasn't the original guy that Trump said it was that painted the pools in Mar-a-Lago elsewhere.
12: Oh,
1: it's some brand new company that has ties to Oklahoma, which is awfully strange because Mark Wayne Mullen was also there the day they did the joyride over the reflecting pool, which wasn't designed to be joy-ridden over, much like Donald Trump.
12: Right. So the what's coming up, Chris? The Freedom 250 concert on the National Mall. Speaking of atrocities happening on the
13: They're dropping like flies.
12: Yes, artists backing out. Rapper Young MC, who's really not young anymore,
13: not anymore.
12: But still.
13: Yeah.
12: Became the second artist to publicly back out of the government-sponsored festival taking place on the National Lawn in D.C.
13: Morris Day in the Times said, oh, hell no.
12: Oh, hell to the no.
13: Yeah.
12: They still have Vanilla Ice, so that's exciting. I love somebody put a footnote. Kamala would have gotten Beyonce. Also, one of the Milli Vanilli guys died 30 years ago. Okay.
13: Oh, yeah, so it's just a Vanilli.
12: Yes. There's a, I guess, just a Milli. Yeah. Yeah, just a milli or a...
13: One of the two.
12: I don't know.
13: Yeah.
12: Okay. And then the CNC Music Factory, this is a little confusing. This is, you know, this is my era from, you know, hot 97 in the morning, everybody in New York City, good morning.
13: Didn't you interview, like, the model that they used in the video that wasn't exactly Martha Wash?
12: Yes, right. She didn't speak English.
13: Right.
12: She was the Italian supermodel they used in the video, and they put her on my show for an interview, and she didn't speak.
13: Uh-huh.
12: Yeah, that was a tough sled. Okay. CNC Music.
1: Melania?
13: Yes, you were interviewing Melania.
12: Do we have, here we go. I actually love their music, but CNC Factory frontman Freedom Williams posted a fired up profanity-laced 8-minute message in which he initially said he planned to back out of the show after learning of Trump involvement. Then Williams backtracked and said CNC Music Factory might well go ahead with the gig after all to show he was impervious to the backlash and could not be told what to do by angry commentators. So here we go, or not, or maybe.
13: Play that beat, play that beat, maybe.
12: Maybe. So we don't know.
13: Right.
12: Bam. Bang. Yeah. Go. Here we go. You want this party started, right, JoJo? You want this party started quickly. Okay. All right. Speaking of parties, hey, Texas, what's going on? Handicapper shifts Texas Senate race toward Tallarico. You've seen the polling, right? The Cook Political Report shifted its rating from likely Republican to lean Republican after Paxton defeated Cornyn. The polling we've seen has two of them, right? Has Tallarico ahead.
13: Yep.
12: And you could tell from the desperation and the ridiculousness of their attacks against him that they are panicked, right?
1: They are 100% terrified of Tallarico, first of all. Paxton, to say that he's a flawed candidate, he was impeached by his own party. And by the way, I need the Democrats to get on the nickname bus because Tallarico is stupid. But why don't you just call him Ken Pedo Protector Paxton? Because that's what he is. And you need to put that front and center. You need to shackle that to him and to that party because for some strange reason they have it in their heads that being a vegan is a red line, but a pedophile is not. Come on.
12: Right.
1: Let's go.
12: Well, yeah, and he's not a vegan, as if that's important.
1: He's not a vegan.
12: Okay. But yeah, the National Republican Senatorial Committee has removed content highly critical of Ken Paxton. So they've had to erase their own attacks against him. And Paxton's wife, I always love this juicy story.
13: Oh, yeah.
12: Texas State Senator Angela Paxton filed for divorce last year, citing biblical grounds. We all know what that means. Okay, and recent discoveries. So all of that appears to have been scrubbed now from the website. They can't scrub. People in Texas know, right? I mean, it's... Although, I guess it's just the party of Trump, and they don't care that they're the party of corrupt, you know, crooks, impeached crooks, pedophile protectors.
1: Yeah, I think that core base doesn't care. I think a lot of the, you know, MAGA Republicans don't care. Sadly, there are no red lines for them anymore. But I think the electorate in Texas writ large actually does care about character. And he's a deeply, deeply unpopular guy. He's just extremely unlikable. And for the fact that that guy and Ted Cruz and Elon Musk are calling somebody else's masculinity into question is just literally hilarious.
12: A doughy load. He's shaped like a schmoo. Okay, Trump is, as usual, congratulations to Ken Paxton and his opponent, Alfred E. Newman. Maybe the worst Texas candidate I've ever seen. Strong open borders, weak on crime, believes there's six genders, insulting to Jesus Christ. Oh, I see. As a pastor, he's insulting to Jesus. Okay. A big mask wearer, a vegan. Yeah. Okay, he's not a vegan. Oh, Jasmine. Oh, and he also got in his usual racist slur. Jasmine Crockett, a very low IQ individual, is no relation to the frontiersman's Davy Crockett. Everyone knows she's no relation. would have been a far better choice for the Democrats. I'll do some nice, big, beautiful rallies for God, and this will be fun. the whole Tallarico, By the way, RNC, and the official ex-account inclined that he is a pedophile, writing "Hide Your Kids" among one of the Tallarico's photos. The post came days after the same RNC account implied that he's gay. Oh, that President Obama is secretly gay. I was saying to Chris, like, this is their whole thing, that other, that's what they ran on is, you know, they're you know, we're you, they're the other. How do you other a straight white, you know, male Christian, you know, pastor, right?
1: What and it's hilarious to me. It's like these very, you know, nine anemic white guys are like, look at this guy. He's so anemic and benign. And like you said, and doughy and white. It's like, do you have a mirror? You know, Stephen Miller mocking somebody like for their looks. I mean, Stephen sleeps in a coffin line with ICE detention center blankets. Miller.
12: Oh, I didn't know that. I thought he's. I assumed he's hung upside down from the ceiling. But okay, thank you for that confirmation.
1: I now call him Baltimore. Baltimore.
12: I go with Pee Wee German, but either way, it's good.
1: Either that or Nosferatu, like NAZ.
13: Yes,
12: baby Goebbels.
13: Nosferatu. I like that one.
1: He's calling into question his masculinity, Steve Miller.
12: Yeah. So here's the other thing. GOP in money panic after Paxton win. I mean, that's the very good news, right? Republicans bracing for a Texas-sized cash drain after Paxton's win. They fear their already record-breaking Senate primary will become an even more costly general election campaign, one that siphons party resources from key battlegrounds. Yay! Some of them estimate the race could force the party to spend as much as $150 million for Paxton in a state that Republicans never expected to be truly competitive. That's why it's good news all around, right?
1: It is. It's good news all around because there are some really flippable seats here in Maine, even in Florida. Yeah. You know, don't sleep on Florida.
12: As I mentioned earlier, Graham Plattner is ahead and has developed a Blue Oyster Cult. I'm just going to try it again. I'm going to try that joke again. I got a sign off from...
14: It's pretty good.
12: Sean, all right.
14: No. Needs a little more cowbell, but
13: yeah. All right. Yeah.
1: More cowbell, yeah.
12: Let's move on. So James Tallarico admitted to some regret over past cringy comments after being pressed over his declaration that God is non-binary. This is such ridiculous BS anyway. Like, who knows what God is? Like, that doesn't even actually seem that controversial to me. You know, I mean.
1: Yeah. Stop asking what straws. This is the thing. Like, it's not... Ken Paxton, again, somebody who's been, you know, charged with crimes, somebody whose wife publicly put out a statement about his character. I mean,
12: right. I mean, this is we're just such minutia based on the biggest lie that he's a vegan, which he's not, which, as you said, shouldn't matter anyway. But so he said, I think I was being intentionally provocative with a statement that what it means about what it means is that God can't be defined by human categories. I mean, that's true, right? I don't know, maybe in Texas, except, you know, it's a white guy. Like, who can say? So he said before going on to promise to stand up for Texans who are being picked on by the most powerful, most corrupt politicians in the country. So he was asked, you call it intentionally provocative. You regret describing it that way or talking about God that way. And he said, there are some statements I've made I certainly regret. There are statements that I've made where I've missed the mark. I'll be the first to admit that. But Ken Paxton is intentionally clipping my cringy comments to distract from his career of corruption. It just seems like they are so desperate at this point.
1: You're going to be, you know, grasping at straws in terms of somebody's choice of words when your candidate is the kind of person who let a serial child rapist out after 60 days in jail. I think that, again, I think the Democrats need to hammer them, the Republicans and Paxton, on the things that he's done. Who not, was, not some
12: by the way,
1: words
12: rape,
1: that they've said.
12: Yeah, raping a six-year-old boy. I mean...
1: Right.
12: So, yeah, just real quick, this comment they keep, Tallarico had said modern science acknowledges six biological variations based on chromosomes. I mean, that is actually true, and it's just science. And they said, and then he was asked, do you believe there are six biological sexes? He said, I know there are two sexes, men and women. I also know there's a very small percentage of people who have these chromosomal abnormalities, and I believe they deserve to be treated with dignity and respect. I happen to know people like that. I'm like, just acknowledging something exists is some sort of scandal.
1: Well, again, everything about them sort of is predicated on all of these lies and falsehoods and manufactured realities. Just look at their hero. You know, he paints himself orange, and they're like, oh, he's tan. You know, he's got makeup on his hands, and oh, he's healthy. He takes cognitive tests, and they're like, oh, look how smart he is. I mean, everything is predicated on lies.
12: Yeah. Yep. 49 minutes after the hour, one more segment with our beloved.
13: That's right.
12: This portion of the show brought to you by Incogni. 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
7: Oh.
0: It's my cozy voice. 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
7: Are you coming up for some Harvey's Bristol Cream?
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0: 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JoJo from Jers is here. The wildly popular Siren Network.
7: Yes.
0: She gave birth to it. Was it a hard delivery? It's doing fantastic.
9: From my womb, yes, yeah. You know, it's getting a little uppity. It's a toddler now. We're about seven months old. So, yeah, no, it's going great. We're growing, and I'm so proud of it.
10: The baby.
9: And, yes.
7: We're proud of you.
0: We're so proud of you.
7: Yes.
9: Thank
0: I just want to grab you, smoosh you. Okay. Governor Gavin Newsom pledged to seek a 100% tax on any money Californians receive from Trump's slush fund.
7: There you go.
0: Yay. And then looks like your state, Jersey and New York, are also looking into the same legislation. I always say, Joe, all of the above and how we fight this mm-hmm. fascism and this corruption, right?
9: Absolutely. 100%. And they should take the tax money that they get and they should give it to the Epstein survivors yep. and to the Capitol police officers. That's what they should do with it.
0: Yeah.
9: If you're going to take it... Give it to those disgusting terrorists and then tax them on it and then give it to the people who deserve it.
0: Yep. Here we go again. DOJ seeks to interview 2020 Georgia election workers. Oh, my God, he will just never let this go. They want to interview some poll workers and ballot counters who participated in the 2020 election in Fulton County in a new effort to dig up details about the ballot processing. I mean, yeah, he lives in the past, but it's also they're obviously looking for trial runs to how to F with the midterms, right?
9: 100%. I mean, we have to understand this. He said yesterday he doesn't care about the midterms, and it scares me that he says stuff like that because he will stop at nothing. They've already tried to seize the Dominion voting machines. They will stop at nothing to make sure that the Republicans don't lose power because it's existential for him, and he knows that.
0: Yeah. I love the stuff he blurts out loud, right? And you can hear every Republican sphincter just snapshot, just, okay, about the midterms. But
9: that's
0: he doesn't.
9: A bad day for Lindsey Graham.
0: Don't know what that meant, but I'm going to move breezily on. JoJo from Jurors on all of the socials, support
7: YouTube
0: her.
7: YouTube and everything else.
0: And the Siren Network and all the wonderful things she does. We love you so much.
9: Love you guys. Thank you so
0: there
9: much.
0: There she goes. Tomorrow, Glenn Kirshner, Fuglesang, Frangela.
7: Yep.
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13: NBC News Radio, I'm Tammy Trujillo. Vice President Vance says the United States is very close to finalizing an agreement with Iran, though several talking points remain. Mark Mayfield has the latest.
14: U.S. officials say the two sides have tentatively agreed to a 60-day extension of the ceasefire, the reopening of the Strait of Hormuz, and new talks on Iran's nuclear program. The proposed agreement of understanding still requires approval from President Trump and Iranian leaders, and Vance noted that negotiators are still going back and forth over issues related to Iran's nuclear capabilities. He pointed to disagreements over highly enriched uranium stockpiles and enrichment levels, but said both sides appear to be negotiating in good faith. Vance added that progress continues, though it remains uncertain when the president will be ready to endorse the agreement. I'm Mark Mayfield.
13: Former Attorney General Pam Bondi set to appear before a congressional committee today to answer questions about the Justice Department's release of the Epstein files. The closed-door hearings expected to focus on her handling of the investigation into Epstein and his accomplice, Ghislaine Maxwell. A Blue Origin rocket exploded on the launch pad at Cape Canaveral Thursday night. An engine test of the Blue Origin New Glenn rocket was taking place when officials say it experienced an anomaly, with residents along Florida's Space Coast reporting it shook their homes.
15: Oh, yeah, that blew up. That is not normal.
13: Company owner Jeff Bezos confirms the rocket was lost. There were no deaths or injuries reported. A California teenager is this year's winner of the Scripps National Spelling Bee. 14-year-old Shrey Parikh of San Bernardino was crowned the winner in Thursday night's contest in Washington, D.C. after beating the runner-up in a tie-breaking showdown called a spell-off. Each contestant has 90 seconds to spell as many words as possible. The winning word was bromocriptine, which is defined as a polypeptide alkaloid. Parikh won over $52,000 for knowing how to spell that, along with 31 other words. He was also awarded the coveted National Spelling Bee Trophy. You're listening to the latest from NBC News Radio.
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22: So you got, we have a lot to cover today, an awful lot going on. Ronald Reagan burned down the American dream. Can we still save what's left? Also, is America going to allow a convicted Trump to hunt down E. Jean Carroll, his victim? And why is Trump trying to put his own face on our money? In the second hour of our program, Phil Itner, our friend who is a longtime veteran war reporter, will be dropping by live from Kyiv, Ukraine. Also, dressed up as policy, Trump is rigging the rules so his family can cash in. And in the third hour of our program, a stupid alert, Fox News and Larry Kudlow need to get back to school. And Jeremy Lent is going to drop by. He has a new book, Eco-Civilization, Making a World That Works for All. Looks fascinating. So we've got a lot to cover today. By the way, just an anecdote. This is a quote from Lyndon Johnson. You know how Trump is going after all the comedians, right? They just took Stephen Colbert off the air. The Smothers Brothers, back on November 9th, 1968, sent a personal letter to then President Lyndon Johnson saying, you know, we wanted to apologize if our making jokes about you have offended you or hurt your feelings. We want you to know that, you know, we're just making jokes. This is what we do for a living. And Johnson replied, and I quote, "It is part of the price of leadership of this great and free nation to be the target of clever satirists. You have given the gift of laughter to our people. May we never grow so somber or self-important that we fail to appreciate the humor in our lives." Yeah. Somebody tell Donald Trump. My op-ed today, my daily takeover, HartmanReport.com, is titled, "Reagan Burned Down the American Dream. Can we still save what's left?" And, you know, it's pretty straightforward stuff. There's this new national survey that just came out this week, and they found that almost half of us, 48%, say that our lives are lacking in fun, with fully 12% saying they literally can't remember the last time they had a whole day just to themselves to enjoy. More than half, 57%, said this is because they can't afford to have fun, which makes perfect sense when you consider how 45 years of Reaganomics have destroyed the union movement and progressive taxation and thus gutted the American middle class. You know, like idiots, we bought Reagan's sales pitch back in 1980. It was actually the Heritage Foundation's sales pitch. It was the billionaire's sales pitch. They told us prosperity would just trickle down if we just, you know, abandoned the largely nonprofit health insurance system we had nationwide. Most states required health insurance companies and hospitals to be nonprofits. If we just abandon that, if we abandon the unions that fought for us to have good pay and benefits, if we abandon enforcement of the anti-monopoly laws, if we did away with free college, and if we ended subsidized housing. Reagan put this into place, actually, in 1981. It's sometimes referred to as the neoliberal agenda. I wrote a book about this called The Hidden History of American Neoliberalism, How Reaganism Gutted America. And no president, Democratic or Republican, has repealed it. We still have taxes below 50%. income taxes, low taxes on billionaires, low taxes on corporations. We still have profitized health care. In fact, Obama expanded it. We still have profitized education. Biden tried to do something about student debt, and the Supreme Court stopped him at the request of Republicans. And we still have stagnant wages for working class people. So, you know, what happened? Well, first off, Republicans told us that if we just cut the top tax rate from 74% down to 27%, then prosperity would trickle down. No, instead, over $70 trillion, according to the RAND Corporation, $70 trillion has been transferred from our homes, savings, pensions, paychecks into the money bins of the top one-tenth of 1%. Republicans told us if we just deregulated guns and let anybody buy and carry as many as they wanted, whenever they wanted, wherever they wanted, that it would put the fear of God into our politicians and solve our crime problem. Remember the bumper sticker from the 80s? An armed society is a polite society with the NRA logo? Yeah, not so much. I mean, you know, five corrupt in the NRA's pocket Republicans on the Supreme Court, you know, got into the act. And instead of a polite society, we have school children being traumatized on a semi-monthly basis. And many of them being actually killed. Republicans told us if we just ended sex education in our schools and outlawed abortion, that we'd return to the good old days when every marriage was happy and every child was wanted. But instead, we've ended up with epidemics of sexually transmitted diseases, unwanted pregnancies, and now that abortion is illegal in most red states,

0: that, you know, that protected small businesses for nearly 100 years. There'd be an explosion of innovation as companies got bigger and better. Right. Instead, what we've got is price gouging, profiteering, and basically it's impossible for small businesses, for family businesses to start or thrive any longer. Republicans told us if we just change the laws to let corporations pay their executives in stock and do stock buybacks, that businesses would become more competitive. Instead, every time they do a stock buyback, it hurts the company, it hurts the public, it raises the prices. And who benefits? The executives and the stockholders. They get rich. Republicans told us if we just let a handful of individual companies and billionaires buy our media, that 1,000 flowers would grow. We'd have the most diverse media ecosystem around. In the 90s, when the internet was booming, they even claimed it was happening. Now we've got a small group of right-wing companies who own our major media companies. One Nepo baby, MAGA billionaire, now owns or will soon own or influence. This is Bernie Sanders noted, quote, this is, you know, David Ellison, quote, TikTok, CBS, CNN, HBO, Discovery Channel, Black Entertainment Television, Cartoon Network, Comedy Central, DC Studios, Fandango, Miramax, MTV, Nickelodeon, Paramount, Pluto TV, Showtime, TBS, The CW, TNT, Warner Brothers, and more. Republicans said if we just handed our healthcare decisions away from our doctors and gave them to bureaucrats and health insurance companies, that it would lower costs and improve care. Yeah, right. Instead, we hit 500,000 medical bankruptcies every year. Republicans told us to just get rid of our unions and the companies would pay us well. As everybody can see, that worked out real well. They said, just sign that trade agreement that Reagan and Bush Sr. worked out, NAFTA, and we've seen an explosion of jobs. Well, there was an explosion. 60,000 factories got blown up and 15 million good paying jobs went overseas. They told us global warming was a hoax and therefore we shouldn't do anything about it. You know, and we can see right now how the damage that's doing. Then, of course, there's the biggest GOP lie of all. Money is the same thing as free speech. This came from five corrupt, on-the-take Republicans on the U.S. Supreme Court. The bottom line is that we as a nation, voluntarily or involuntarily, have now had for 45 years the full Republican experience. We now know what the Republican governance brings us. And frankly, I don't want to hear Republicans sermonizing about deficits that they themselves caused, or our welfare system that they themselves damaged and then exploited, or whatever it is they're calling faith these days, you know, be it the death penalty or forcing raped women to give birth at the barrel of a gun or burning books. We're over it, Republicans. We want fun and meaning back in our lives rather than just working ourselves to death so that Bezos and Zuckerberg can buy new yachts. America, a new America is being birthed from this disaster. And frankly, the Zoomers are bringing the energy, and the Boomers, Millennials, and Gen Xers are bringing the institutional memory and rage. Republicans, you can't stop us much longer. I'm telling you, a new America is coming. It's 16 minutes past the hour. We'll be right back.
1: This is the Tom Hartman Program.
0: And now Donald Trump is hunting down E. Jean Carroll. We'll talk about that in just a moment.

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8: Osteoporosis researcher Dr. Robert Lindsay reminds us that the disease begins at a young age.
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0: 24 minutes past the hour. Just a couple of quick things here. According to Axios, Trump and Iranian negotiators have agreed on a 60-day memorandum of understanding. This is basically an agreement to schedule a meeting 2 months from now. But in the meantime, maybe we'll open the Straits of Hormuz and maybe we won't. But it basically gives Iran everything they want, and it gives us nothing except we get the Straits of Hormuz open, which they were before. Also, another interesting one. This is like just not even being mentioned in the media. Kate Justice just published this piece, kaitjustice.substack.com. Donald Trump Jr. just got married this weekend. You know, it's all over the media because his father wouldn't go to the wedding. But it turns out that the woman he married is the daughter of Jeffrey Epstein's personal banker. Seriously. Her name is Bettina Anderson, Harry Loy Anderson Jr. He died in 2013. He was her father. He was the president of the Palm Beach National Bank and Trust, where Jeffrey Epstein opened his accounts in March of 91. He personally approved Epstein's credit card without requiring financial information. All future approval had to go through him. He wrote a letter to the Virgin Islands calling Epstein a gentleman of the highest integrity to help him secure tax breaks in that territory. His records also show up in the case against Ghislaine Maxwell. Sure makes you wonder what Maxwell may know about the family that Trump's son just married into, doesn't it? She's obviously currently positioning herself for a pardon, so there's that. Meanwhile, the Justice Department is going after E. Jean Carroll. This is, I mean, you know, Stalin's head of the secret police famously said to him, "Show me the man and I'll find you the crime." And that's what's going on here. The Justice Department has launched a criminal investigation into E. Jean Carroll, who has not gotten a penny, by the way, from Donald Trump so far, even though she's beat him twice in court, once on raping her and once on defaming her. So she's going to have to pay for lawyers and defense and all this out of her own personal pocket. She doesn't have a penny from Trump. And they're claiming that she perjured herself when, you know, she didn't. She was the one who pointed out to their lawyers that Reid Hoffman's nonprofit had helped her lawyers. This is mind-boggling. In the original case, this came up. This issue was brought up by her and her lawyers. And the Trump lawyers, you know, kind of grumbled about it. But after about an hour of conversation, the judge said, this is a nothing burger. We're going to move along. Meanwhile, Donald Trump wants to put his face on our currency? I'll tell you about that after the break, and I'll pick up your calls. Stay with us.
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0: There you go. 35 minutes past the hour. Bob in Raisin, Texas. Hey, Bob, what's on your mind today?
1: Howdy, Tom and smart listeners. That was a pretty good song there.
0: That was.
1: I got me clapping on that one. Good uplifting rant, too, today, too, on the anti-Republican, we're coming for you target.
0: Yeah. Yeah, I think America is over it. We've had 45 years of this massive Republican expansion. You know, we had 40 years of FDR and the New Deal, and it built the American middle class from 20 to 65% of us. We've had 45 years of Reaganism now, and it took us from 65% of us down to 43% of us being in the middle class. I think people have figured, you know, out what the con is.
1: Yeah, I think they're starting to. I'm still putting my bumpers or my gas pump stickers on. They're getting pulled off about as fast as I can stick them on there. I mean, I put them on 2 hours at a big shopping center where they have multiple outlets. I go back and maybe the attendant is taking them off, and maybe some of the people are taking off, but
0: sure,
1: they're seeing them. You know,
0: well, yeah, it's Texas. So
1: it's Texas, and we have oligarchs here, so we're fighting these guys.
0: Yeah,
1: and but you know, I've got optimism like you do. I think we're going to target the Republicans for what they are, and in Texas here, we have a chance of flipping. You know, for the Senate,
0: mm-hmm.
1: Tallarico is working, and I'm throwing money at him, and I'm doing some stuff kind of online to try to figure out what to do, how to improve their ads.
0: Yeah.
1: I'm going to start giving them feedback. But, you know, when you come up with ideas for what the Democrats can do, what about, you know, I was thinking something more on the humorous side of, you know, these Dr. Rick commercials, you know, so keep yourself from turning into one of your parents' ads.
0: Oh, yeah. Yeah. I think that's Progressive Auto Insurance or something like that, or
1: I'm not going to give him an ad, but Dr. Rick, you know, tells you how to keep from becoming a MAGA or a Trumpy Republican, and as far as the Tallarico campaign goes, I actually got some I've been getting emails, but I guess you got a SMX text the other day instead of the dozens of SMX texts I get from the Republican campaigns like Paxton and Cornyn.
0: Mm-hmm.
1: I got one from Tallarico, so they're starting to spend their money and getting into the.
0: Yeah, although be careful of those, Bob. About three quarters, maybe more, maybe far more of these text messages that seem to be coming from people. I get them from quote Bernie, and I got one from quote Tallarico yesterday. If you click through, right, you discover that they have nothing to do with those campaigns. They're pretend.
1: I don't even use my phone.
0: I go through my PC
1: with a full VPN and everything else. I recommend everybody don't ever respond to an SMX text unless it's actually directly from one you have an account with.
0: Or somebody you know. Yeah, exactly.
1: Yes. Yeah. I mean, you know, if it's your T-Mobile account, you need to respond to that.
0: Yeah, but if you want to send money to James Tallarico, go to his campaign website and do it, you know, through ActBlue,
1: it's an ActBlue type deal, and I think this was valid. It looked like it was ActBlue, but when they string a bunch of stuff in a link, you can't trust it really. So,
0: that's right.
1: Tallarico had a good email back to me the other day when they asked for more money. Of course, mm-hmm. I've thrown some in and planning on more. But when they get this campaign cranked up, you know, they had a bunch of ads that Cornyn used and the GOP was using against Paxton. They didn't want Paxton to get in there because they think he's a weaker candidate than Cornyn is. But Paxton won, so now they're deleting all their mudslinging ads against Paxton.
0: I know.
1: But the email that I got from Tallarico's campaign said that we've got the receipts. We've got copies of this stuff.
0: Here's the ad. So
1: they're going to turn it right around against them.
0: Yeah, there you go. Yeah, I saw that in the news this morning, that the Republicans are deleting those Cornyn ads as fast as they can. What I'm curious about is whether Cornyn is going to, if he's going to seriously start to oppose Trump or not. Because Trump just burned him and burned Texas, and the Republicans are seriously pissed about this.
1: Once a day, I never get a response when you call Cornyn or anything. It's all leave a message.
0: Yeah, of course he's a Republican.
1: But I don't think so. I think he's dead weight now.
0: Yeah,
1: know?
0: Is he going to get along? Because maybe when he leaves, he'll get a job, $5 million a year as a lobbyist for the oil industry. Or is he going to say, you know, I don't know how old he is. I'm guessing he's in his 60s or 70s. You know, hey, I'm an old guy. I'm going to retire, and I'm just going to be the elder statesman. I'm going to start being honest about what's going on.
1: Right.
0: I think
1: right.
0: there's about a 5% chance that happens.
1: You know, I don't think he's a crook, but
0: seems to be happening to Tom Tillis right now, you know. Tom Tillis decided he wasn't going to run for re-election after Trump trashed him, and he said, okay, I'm out of here. And now he's telling the truth more often than not.
1: And I hope he does switch, and I'm going to continue to try to bug him about it and call in to whatever influence I do have as one person. But, you know, the whole idea is essentially now you're exactly right. We know who you are. We're coming for you. We're going to focus the situation on their own – use their own information and their own – propaganda against them.
0: Yep.
1: We got too many people around here that are hooked on Fox News. I talk to them all the time at the gas pumps and the grocery stores, and they're still fully behind Trump.
0: It's amazing the power of propaganda. I mean, you know, Roger Ailes, when he pitched that thing to Richard Nixon, he was onto something, and Nixon just couldn't come up with the funding for it. And then, of course, Rupert Murdoch came over with billions of dollars from Australia, you know, having corrupted the Australian, political system and media landscape, as the former Prime Minister of Australia, Kevin Rudd, so brilliantly pointed out in a op-ed in the Sydney Morning Herald back, this must have been about 8 or 9 years ago, that was titled, Rupert Murdoch is the cancer at the core of Australian politics. Spot on. Bob, I got to move along, but good hearing from you points.
1: One other little point you mentioned, Don Jr. Mm-hmm. getting married.
0: Yeah, he married Anderson, whose father was Jeffrey Epstein's personal banker.
1: You know, Butina is a name for Putin's daughter.
0: Oh, really?
1: With a B or a P, it's Butina is his name for Putin's daughter. That's what it means in Russian.
0: You mean it literally means daughter of Putin? No.
1: Yes, essentially. They had remember the girl that was working for the Russians that came in and came in with a bunch of contributions for the NRA?
0: The one who ended up having an affair with a Republican politician up in the Midwest?
1: Yeah, it was a big
0: Russian plant. Yeah.
1: But her name was Butina, B-U-T-I-N-A.
0: That's right. She was,
1: Right?
0: Yeah. Interesting. Anyhow,
1: also, the Don Jr. thing reminded me of a YouTube I saw the other night, and you can look this up, Melania's Secret Baby. And evidently there's an interview on this little YouTube, and never does talk about her secret baby, but, you know, whether it's Epstein's baby or whatever. But the connection is that he had an interview, and when Trump first introduced Melania to the public, it was at an airport or something else, he's coming in to buy properties, he introduced her as Melania, whatever her name was.
0: Yeah.
1: Knuts, yes. But it's from Melania from Austria.
0: Oh, because
1: you want to look that up, you can just look at Melania.
0: Maybe he couldn't pronounce Slovenia.
1: not Slovenia. He was covering. He was lying.
0: Well, he claimed for a long time that his father was from Scotland or something instead of Germany. Or grandfather. Yeah.
1: Trump. I think was originally German for sure, an F on the end, right?
0: And a D at the beginning. Yeah, it was Drumpf, great grandfather's name was when he came over to the United States to run a whorehouse up here in the Pacific Northwest. Bob, I'm out of time.
1: Thanks, Tom.
0: Good talking to
1: you. Sir.
0: Yeah, thanks a lot for the call. 44 minutes past the hour. I'll be back with more of your calls in just a minute. Stay with us. It's the Tom Hartman Program, defending America from the conservative weapons of mass deception. Stay tuned. We'll be right back.
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0: Speaking of the truth, J.D. Vance in the furniture industry was really rad. He didn't know all about it. I'll be right back with your calls.

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8: 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Welcome back. 10 minutes before the hour, and picking up your calls here, Emma in Rochester, New York. Hey, Emma, what's on your mind today?
9: Hey, Tom. Excuse me. I was just wondering, pardon me, if it would be a good idea for anyone graduating from high school must pass a citizenship test.
8: Oh, I love it. I mean, we used to have civics classes, and you had to pass your civics class in order to graduate. So,
9: we have Regents exams that you have to pass to graduate. Mm-hmm. And listening early on in your program, I think I heard you say something about how people are unaware of the three
8: branches of government. Yes.
9: Thank you. I'm having a brain fart here, but yeah. So I'm sitting there thinking, geez, maybe we should have that every student has to take that in order to graduate. And I thought that would be a great idea. I just wanted your opinion.
8: I agree. I do agree. I mean, one of the things that the Republicans completely missed, you know, when they said back in the 80s and 90s, and it, frankly, even some Democrats embraced this, you know, Bill Gates got behind this movie about Superman, something that had to do with public education. And basically, you know, right. Let's privatize our schools, and Bill Clinton and the whole charter school movement, all that kind of stuff. All these neoliberals just jumped on board with this. But what they miss is that in our country, or in any democratic nation, any Republican form of government that's run by democracy, that is, the people elect their officials, that ultimately, the quality of life that you have, the kind of job you have, the kind of pay you get, the kind of house you can buy, all of these things are ultimately determined in the small and large ways by government, by regulation, by rules, by laws, you know, the government puts into place. And if we don't have a say in how that government works, and if we don't understand how that government works, we're basically surrendering control over our own lives. We're just, you know, giving up. And it's crazy. And so I would argue that there's basically a couple of things that we don't teach in our high schools that we really need to. We need to teach people how to change a baby's diaper and feed babies, right? Because at least half of us end up as parents. We need parenting classes. We need to teach people how to balance a checkbook and do basic home economics. When I was a kid, we had a home economics class. It was mostly girls, but it was a home. We need to teach that stuff. And we need to teach how government works and how you can interact with government, how you can participate in it. Because these are just essential things. This is straightforward stuff.
9: New York, I believe starting in September, we're going to have it for every student in, I think it's K through 12, has to take a personal finance.
8: Oh,
9: now,
8: cool.
9: In my school, okay, it's really good. In my school, we have career and technical education. Mm-hmm. And last year I was teaching some kids, I had to teach them business law, which cracked me up. And in January, this kid said, what's the difference between a debit and a credit card? I almost fell over backwards because she was getting ready to graduate. And I said, did you take career in financial? She said, no. So I stopped teaching business, business law, and I switched to teach this other stuff because I'm like, how does any of this align to what the vision and mission and all that kind of happy horse crap to get people out of school and contribute to society?
8: Yeah. No, I get it. I get it.
9: Yeah.
8: One of my kids just got her first credit card. She's in her 40s. So it's like, it takes a while.
9: New York is finally waking up to that.
8: Yeah, well, I'm glad to hear it, and I'm glad you're teaching there. That we need more people like you. Emma, thank you for the call.
9: Oh, you're welcome.
8: Good talking to you. Just a quick one here. Two Donald Trump appointees, political appointees, are pushing. They pushed aside a career official. Let me back up a little bit. In 1856, I believe it was, 1866, a functionary, a guy in the Treasury Department, put his own face on a 5-cent note. That was like the equivalent of a dollar bill back then, you know, as, in terms of value. And so Congress passed a law saying that only dead people can be on our currency. Well, these people, Brandon Beach and Mike Brown, they want to put Donald Trump's face on a $250 bill. It's illegal, but they think they can do it anyway. It's crazy stuff. Alma in Stony Ford, California. Hey, Alma, what's on your mind today?
10: Hi, I just heard the lady talking about that kids should have to pass tests before they get out. We had to pass the Constitution test to graduate from back then out of the eighth grade. Mm-hmm. And then we had to pass another test to get out of high school. And what I'm understanding is that people can run for Congress and don't have a clue as to what's in the Constitution, the Bill of Rights.
8: Right. I'm guessing your recollection, Alma, is from before Reagan, right?
10: Well, I graduated in 1975. We'll just put it that way. A child of the 70s, you know, we were all crazy and wild, but at least we knew what the Constitution said.
8: Yep. And then Reagan put James, what's his name, in charge of education, and he just gutted it.
10: Oh, well, yeah. And like I said, when you fill up the application or whatever you do to run for any office anywhere, you should have to pass the test.
8: I'm not sure about that, but I do think that because I think putting any kind of barriers into who can and can't run for political office can be dangerous, because then you end up with somebody like Donald Trump running the government and he decides what the criteria is. But that said, I think that, you know,
10: if he had to take a test to show that he knew what was in the Constitution,
8: he never would have become president. Alma, I'm sorry, I'm out of time, but excellent point. But I do think that, demonstrating basic knowledge about how our government works should be a requirement to get out of high school. On the other side of the break, Phil Itner is going to drop by with a live update from Ukraine. Stay tuned.
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8: True leaders do not benefit themselves, but work to meet our common needs. I mean, that's the difference between a bully and a parasite and a true leader. Bullies will pretend to protect us while actually using us to guard their own privilege. But they can be stopped. Every refusal to submit, each expose of exploitation, moves us closer to a future where true leadership prevails and the old methods of domination lose their power. We can get there together and prosper together. Here's how to start. 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
21: While the production of my lowdown commentaries is high-tech, I confess that I'm antiquated. I still write each piece in longhand, applying my ballpoint to paper. This has caused bewildered glances from some who see me scribbling away in local coffee shops and bars. Recently, one fellow sidled up and whispered, "Watch out! If they see you doing this, they'll haul you off to the Smithsonian." But we handwriters might not be as obsolete as the key tappers assume. A fast-spreading grassroots movement is calling for schools to re-emphasize the value of writing and printing by hand instead of being wholly dependent on machines. Already, 24 states, as varied as Mississippi and California, now require public schools to teach cursive writing in 3rd through 5th grades. This squares with new understanding of how brains absorb information. While keyboards are faster, the slower, more tactile act of handwriting creates longer-lasting comprehension of letters and better retention of the thoughts they convey. Neuroscientists find that rote keystrokes on a computer require little mental engagement, while physically drawing out words and ideas takes coordination of multiple areas of the brain to focus memory, eyes, and fingers on creating a written product. Just writing this piece conjured up a fond remembrance of my early childhood, sitting on the floor of our home learning to draw the ABCs, both print and cursive, on those line practice pads. It was both an artistic exercise and the development of a foundational tool for a life of learning. This is Jim Hightower saying, yes, computer literacy is an indispensable element of today's childhood curriculum, but so is the richer development of human thinking through putting pen to paper. So let's do both. Howdy-ho, folks, and thanks for tuning in to my Hightower Radio Commentaries. And guess what? There's even more Hightower waiting for you online. 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
0: ...24,000 children die every day from preventable causes. 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
1: Hey, welcome back to the second hour of our program. On the line with us, our buddy Phil Itner, the veteran war correspondent, host of the On the Edge podcast, based out of Kyiv, Ukraine. Philip Itner on YouTube, Itner Philip on social media. Phil, welcome back to the program. How's everything in Ukraine today?
2: Today, not so bad. We had a rough weekend, but today, not so bad.
1: Putin threw a nuclear-capable missile at you guys, a hypersonic missile, and the buzz that I'm hearing is it just wreaked enormous havoc in Kyiv. The buzz that I'm hearing was this was Putin, and he also warned foreigners to get out of Kyiv. The buzz that I'm hearing is that this was his way of saying, I will use tactical nuclear weapons against you guys if you hurt me badly, if you humiliate me, if you continue these attacks deep inside Russia. What's your take on that?
2: Well, I mean, these are hypersonic missiles called the Arezhnik. They fired apparently three of them at Ukraine on Saturday night. One of them was a misfire, which apparently we were even getting reports that it actually, and this is not unusual in a missile launch. Well, it's not unheard of in a missile launch that it launched but then looped back and actually hit the missile battery that launched it. But
1: yikes.
2: Yikes indeed. Two did come in. One hit just south of Kyiv, hitting a garage, an automobile garage, multi-layer, parking place, these are very expensive pieces of kit. So that was a lot of money spent for very little response. But Saturday night was, it was very intense. So, aside from the Arezhnik hypersonic missiles, they were shooting cruise missiles, hundreds of drones, lit up the night sky, anti-aircraft for hours and hours, lots of explosions in the center of Kyiv. And I've subsequently been speaking to colleagues and people I know here in the capital. People aren't necessarily afraid of a nuclear strike, but they are worried that as it becomes more and more apparent that Russia is losing on the battlefield, which it is, that he's going to get more desperate and that we may see more massive onslaughts of this nature. The nuclear question against Kyiv has always been one which generally is held in a very low percentage because you can't destroy Kyiv. Kyiv is integral to the story of Russia. It's the birthplace of modern-day Russia. Before there was Russia with a capital in Petersburg or Moscow, it was here in Kyiv and Rus, where Vikings had come down the waterways and found a home here and made this cultural identity, this Slavic identity of Rus. And those roots are still here. So if, it would be counterproductive to flatten Kyiv with a nuclear weapon, making it inhospitable or unlivable. It would be like a Muslim country striking Mecca or Medina. Or if there was another Jewish state other than Israel to hit Jerusalem and destroy the Wailing Wall, or Catholic country to strike at the Vatican. It's integral to their sense of identity and self. That's why it's so problematic for Putin, because Putin can't destroy Kyiv. Yes, he can cause massive damage, but a weapon like a nuclear explosion, destroying what is called the Holy Lavra, where the birthplace of white Slavic Christian identity was created, and where many of the holy saints are laid to rest, would be very badly damaging to his identity as the leader of the Slavic peoples. So a nuclear strike is kind of not something that people here are necessarily afraid of, but a massive attack that would destroy huge districts or parts of where, you know, there are government buildings that he said he wants to strike. There are military infrastructure. There's military infrastructure in the capital that he wants to strike, including air defense systems. And yes, he made the threat through his foreign minister, Sergei Lavrov, that foreigners should leave the Ukrainian capital. And as of today, and we are now a good, you know, 4 days after, 4 or 5 days after the attack, no European power is leaving. That has been an open statement by the European Union, basically the foreign minister, Kaya Kallas. It is understood that the Americans likewise are not leaving, although there were some rumors floating around there that maybe families would be leaving. But there's no mass exodus from Kiev, even though we are expecting more attacks here because they're doing so poorly.

0: Yeah, I was just going to say, not to isolate CBS. Yeah, not to isolate CBS alone, because there's an industry-wide problem happening here. But as a former employee of CBS News and one who was proud to be a member of that team back when we were actually doing news, it's just awful to see what the Western Press Corps is doing when it comes to Ukraine, and in particular the American news network. I mean, this is an incredibly important conflict that will have long lasting ramifications for not only Europe but for the globe, and to see the press basically ignoring it is very difficult to swallow. The press corps is really not here, and it's sad to see. You have a few, but not to what it deserves. And you're right, they are, especially now that we are hearing that they're pulling assets out of Europe at a time when actually it's just been announced that the Ukrainian ambassador to America has actually said, hey, you know, we're willing to buy more Patriot missiles. We need more air defense, especially after last Saturday. We need to be able to shoot, you know, protect our cities. Mm-hmm. And, you know, the Trump administration has been very, very bad in its the actual delivery of systems. So we'll see if we can buy more Patriot missile systems to bring here to Ukraine. But I'm not, I, for one, sadly, and I hate having to say this to my Ukrainian friends when they ask me, because they're really eager for help, is that I don't think the Trump administration is going to go for that with the Patriot systems. Other European NATO members are contributing. We just heard today that the Swedes are going to start delivering 16 of an aircraft called the Gripen, which is an amazing aircraft, actually. It's really sophisticated and is built to, if it has to, take off and land on, like, highways. You know, pedestrian, you know, oh, yeah, civilian stole, highways.
1: It's a craft. Yeah, a short takeoff and landing craft.
0: Exactly. Right. And so what that allows the Ukrainians to do, now they're going to get the 16 already, but in a visit to Sweden, Zelensky was promised that 22 more will be coming next year. And these will also be coming with long-range missiles to strike deeper into Russia and to hit their supply lines. But those Gripens are going to be a real great assistance. And there's some amazing video of Volodymyr Zelensky flying in his presidential plane to Sweden, escorted by some of these Gripens. And they're really impressive machinery. And look, the rest of the Europeans are also likewise still going to be sending ammunition and weapon systems here, because even though there's the threat not just to Ukraine, but also overtures are being made out of the Kremlin for a false flag attack on one of the Baltic states, which of course would then call into question NATO and Article 5. You know, it's there's in Europe, there's no question but that they're going to support Ukraine. Sadly, however, Trump is still a wild card, and we know that there are people in his cabinet that are outright stooges.
1: Phil, I just have a minute to a hard break here, but it seems to me that Trump is anticipating the possibility or even probability that Putin is going to attack Western Europe, probably the Baltic states, and that he doesn't want to get in the middle of this thing, and that's why he's pulling out the Western hardware. What do you think about that?
0: Well, that could be the case. It could be the case that he's sending some of this hardware down to the conflict with Iran and the Straits of Hormuz. The problem with that thinking, however, is that if they attack the Baltic states, even if the White House, which is widely expected, says, why do we care about a little country like Estonia, Latvia, or Lithuania, you know, it's not worth us getting engaged in a direct conflict with Russia. Well, the problem with that, though, is that if they go for the Baltics, Poland will initially go. I mean, they're chomping at the bit, and they have a formidable army. And if Poland goes, Germany will not let Poland go at it alone. So they'll come in. So will France. So will Britain. And I don't know if America can ignore a world, you know, a European scale conflict with Russia as much as Donald Trump would like to. This is going to get bigger if that happens.
1: Yeah. Phil Edner, the great Phil Edner. Check out.

0: This podcast, On the Edge, Philip Itner on YouTube, Itner Philip on social media. Thanks, Phil.
1: Always good talking to you, Tom.
0: Back at you, Phil.
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0: Grift dressed up as policy and a stupid alert with Fox News. Stick around. I have more for you. Stay tuned.

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7: This is WCPT telling you that you can shop blue. 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

0: how the corruption works over Jake Johnson writing over on Common Dreams. Trump on yesterday, used his social media platform to boost prediction markets. These so-called prediction markets are really just online gambling. And traditionally, states have regulated gambling. You know, you can go to Nevada and you can gamble, right? There are places here in Oregon where you can go, where we have casinos, where you can go and gamble. This is mostly tribal territory because gambling generally is barred in the state. And the reason why gambling was barred in so many states for so many years, for over a century in most cases, is because gambling can be addictive. So you want to be, you want this public health danger to be regulated and limited. Well, with these betting markets or these prediction markets, it's not. And now that the Trump family is in this business, the largest of the prediction markets has Donald Trump Jr. as an advisor, and the Trump company, the Trump media company that owns his failing Nazi-infested social media site, is now opening its own prediction market. It's like we're trying to regulate this. States are trying to regulate this, and the federal government is now trying to say, no, states, you can't do that. These are not betting operations. These are prediction market. Well, what's the difference between a bet and a prediction, right? I bet the sun's going to come up. I predict the sun's going to come up. Particularly when you say, I predict the sun's going to come up, and I put $10 on that prediction. Well, that's a bet. It's just, this is literally the most corrupt administration, the most corrupt family ever to occupy the White House in history. Meanwhile, Larry Kudlow needs to go back to school. I'll tell you about that after the break, and I'll pick up your calls. Stay with us.
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17: Then they call it a crime. They whisper fraud like a loaded gun, pointed at the ballot, not the one who lost. Same old lie, just a newer tongue. Power don't ask permission, it just takes the cost. They lost the count, so they burn the trust. Call the people cheaters, call the truth a bluff. If votes don't matter, then silence must. That's how a republic turns into dust.

0: Every empire falls the moment the people stop believing.
1: Welcome back. 36 minutes past the hour. So Larry Kudlow, you know, the Fox business anchor, branded New York City Mayor Zoran Mamdani a stupid kid. That's what he called him, a stupid kid, and said he's behaving like Joe Stalin. Honest to God. This came after Mamdani unveiled 200,000 new housing units for New York City, low income, rent controlled, all that kind of stuff. And Kudlow is like, oh, my God, you want to interfere in the free market? You must be like Stalin. Yeah. I don't think so. Anyhow, what's on your mind today? Picking up your calls here. Mike in Madison, Wisconsin. Hey, Mike, what's up?
2: Hey. This morning on YouTube, Don Lemon said that if Gavin Newsom announced today, if you're a California resident and a January 6th insurrectionist, or anybody in California getting any money in California from Trump's weaponized slush fund, it will be taxed 100%.
1: That's right.
2: Maybe the other blue Democratic states can do this too.
1: Yeah. That will be challenged there's a word for it. I forget what it is, but there's selective taxation basically is illegal. Federally. So this will be challenged, and I doubt it'll stand up, but it's a great strategy. I mean, this is just so obscene what Trump is doing. It's a smash and grab. It's what I called it on Monday in my op-ed. It's just, it's a crime against America. Mike, thanks. Thanks for pointing that out.
2: You bet.
1: Yeah, I should have covered that story in my news. Mike in Fort Collins, Colorado. Hey, Mike, what's on your mind today?
3: Well, I recently read a story about how Japanese stupidity, I guess, their attitude cost them Admiral Yakamoto's life, and I'm seeing that same.
1: You're talking in World War II?
3: Yeah, mm-hmm. They were so convinced that we couldn't decipher their code, right, that they'd been listening to them for months, and they knew exactly where Yamamoto was, and they went out and shot him down and killed him.
1: Yep.
3: And I'm seeing the same sort of arrogance with like pundits and politicians on the Democratic side. Because I've heard, oh yeah, we're going to win, no problem. Republican Party is imploding. Their voters are going.
1: Yeah, I keep saying, yeah. Wait until the billionaire money drops.
3: Right, and those are not the people. Those are not the maggots that I communicate with. They are. Mm-hmm. I mean, they're like the SS. They are the true believers.
1: Yep,
3: and. Another point I wanted to make: as soon as Tina Peters is released from prison, I'm sure they're going to whisk her off to Washington and display her like
1: she's going to become Saint Tina.
3: What?
1: She'll become Saint Tina. She's going to be the horse vessel of this movement.
3: Well, or I think an organ grinder's monkey.
1: Well, I think she's going to be a martyr. They're going to portray her as a martyr.
3: Oh yeah, and I tell you what, people in Colorado are absolutely furious about this, and this is Republicans and Democrats.
1: Oh, pissed off at Jared Polis, your governor, for releasing her.
3: Yep.
1: Yeah. Oh, yeah.
3: Yep.
1: And what do you get when you cave into Donald Trump? I mean, ask the law firms who caved into him. He still goes after them. Ask the universities who caved into him. He still goes after them. Ask people who have worked for him, who caved into him. And then and in one little rejection, ask the senator from Texas, John Cornyn. I mean, you have to completely slobber all over him 100% of the time. And Jared Polis isn't going to do that. He's just given up this one thing. Trump is not going to be grateful. He's not going to reward him.
3: He's not. If Polis was going to release her,
2: Why didn't he at least wait until after the midterms?
1: Right. Yeah.
2: You know, if he was able to run for a third term this time, I would not vote for him.
1: I think this is one of the most politically stupid things any Democratic governor has done in in the last decade. I was going to say in my lifetime, but there's a long list. But yeah, I'm with you, Mike. Yeah. Thanks for the call. We'll see how it plays out. Chris in Rice Lake, Wisconsin. Hey, Chris, thanks for listening to Civic Media. What's on your mind today?
4: Hey, thanks for taking my call. I want to touch on a caller, what he mentioned, I think it was Tuesday. He mentioned that he worked in public school for a year or two, and he talked about how they break the kids up into different classes, mm-hmm. and not necessarily based on ability, but social, you know, type of classes. And here in Northwest Wisconsin, I can attest to what I've seen, and in our personal situation, my daughter is, you know, I wouldn't necessarily say gifted, but she's now ranked at 96th percentile in the nation for reading, and she was originally placed in the, you know, the gifted or the upper the class, I guess you could
1: AP
4: say.
1: AP classes. And a month, classes.
4: Yeah, so a month or two into the school year, she was taken out of that and put into the intermediate, but she hasn't been challenged at all. Mm. Here, about 2 weeks ago, I meet with the principal and the reading specialist to get an explanation of why she was taken out of it, and she hasn't been challenged this year. And they really didn't take it serious at all. And seeing that, you know, she qualified for it, and the principal was under the assumption she was in that, makes me wonder why she was taken out of it, and it makes complete sense. And in going to the same school myself, graduating in 2002, kind of understanding what you're talking about Reagan taking civics out of the public education system, when I graduated, we were required to have a 1 year of civics in high school.
1: Oh, that's good.
4: In order to graduate, prerequisite. Now they do not require that. In the last 2 weeks, in talking to my daughter, you know, and asking about how school's going, and, you know, getting a little bit more in depth, you know, I help educate her. She's in third grade, and she's very inquisitive. And she, I was explaining to her the separation of church and state, and she says, "Well, they play Christian music in school." Now, this is a public school, elementary school. And I said, "Wait a minute." I said, is it so everybody can hear it, or just a teacher like in their area?" "No, so everybody can hear it." I said, "Well, I don't know about that. That's kind of probably crossing the line of church and state." And I explained it to her, and here her 9-year-old old mind, she goes to school and she Googles it on the computer. And she says, "Dad, you're right." And I said, "See, so that goes to show what is happening in our public school system." Right. And that caller on Tuesday, he mentioned that, and I says, "That's exactly what's happening to my kid." Why? Because I am a known Democrat.
1: Yeah.
4: You
1: think they're picking on your daughter because of your politics?
4: Oh, absolutely.
1: Wow.
4: Absolutely. Some of the other teachers have ask questions, personal questions, because we own a fair amount of property here in the county. And who's your family, or how are you related to this person, and stuff like that. My son, you know,
1: that's strange. What would you think of a company that took its most high performing division and basically gutted it? I mean, you'd think that the management and leadership of that company is nuts. And yet, that's what's happening with the, you know, in 1957, I think it was, Sputnik went up, and I was in first or second grade, and Eisenhower went nuts, and he funded a nationwide program for gifted kids, and I got brought into that, and for the next 5 years, I was in this gifted program, and it saved my life. I mean, by the time I graduated from elementary school, I was functioning at a high school level in pretty much every topic. And, it saved my life. It transformed my life. And then, you know, when Reagan came in, all those programs for gifted kids that were federally funded just you know, just wipe them out. They're gone.
4: Sure. Well, what I kind of, my theory, I guess you could say, is that it's almost as if it's weaponization of education.
1: Yeah.
4: Because the school board is all Republican. Some are quite far right. And so is the teachers. And if they say, hey, we know that this is a child of a known Democrat, we'll put her in immediate so she's not challenged, so she won't be able to
1: I sure hope
4: flourish.
1: That's not the case. Because if that is the case, Chris, you've got the basis for a lawsuit. Chris, I'm out of time. I'm sorry. I got to run. But, you know, wow. 47 minutes past the hour. I'll be back with more of your calls in just a minute. Stay with us.
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1: Defending America from the weapons of mass deception, the GOP keeps mobilizing. I'll be back with your

0: I pay attention to my blood pressure, as I've had high blood pressure most of my adult life. It runs in my family. High blood pressure is the number one risk for mortality. Half of all adults, one in two, have it. So here's the question. Do you know your blood pressure? Most people don't, and that's the problem. 120 Life is a once-a-day functional drink made with ingredients that help support healthy blood pressure. 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
0: Hey, thanks so much for sharing our program and for reaching out to our stations and sponsors and letting them know that you're listening. It really means a lot to us. True leaders do not benefit themselves, but work to meet our common needs. That's the difference between a bully or a parasite and a true leader. Bullies will pretend to protect us while actually using us to guard their own privilege. And parasites will steal from us. But they can be stopped. Every refusal to submit, each expose of exploitation moves us closer to a future where true leadership prevails and the old methods of domination lose their power. We can get there together and we can prosper together. Here's how to start. You got to read the Bully's book, Bullies, Parasites, and Slaves by George Koch. It's spelled K-O-C-H. 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Welcome back. Picking up your calls here. Tom in Celebration, Florida. Hey, Tom, what's up?
13: Hey, Tom. I'm kind of piggybacking on some of your earlier calls. Because I've been watching, growing up as a kid, I've been watching the Republican Party attack everything that that we gained back in the 60s and 70s.
0: Right. Actually, starting in the 30s, they're trying to take apart the New Deal, which, you know, began with Social Security, unemployment insurance, minimum wage, those kind of things.
13: Yeah, and why are we allowing the Republican Party, you know, to dump down the population so it's easier to control them?
0: Because about half of white people hate black people. Because about half of white people hate black people more than they care about their own benefits, frankly. I mean, this is the study that we talked about day before yesterday, I think it was, on this program. This amazing new psychological study that was done where they took a couple of thousand people, you know, just average American voters, white, all white, and half of them, they said, you know, what's your position on these pieces of legislation, these bills that will help average people, you know, expand Medicare, expand Social Security, food stamps, you know, stuff like that. And universally, they were in favor of them. The other half of the group, they said, how do you feel about black people getting all the benefits that white people are getting? And just kind of set it up as a racial frame and then ask them the exact same question. And suddenly all these white people were opposed to these pieces of legislation because some of those benefits went to black people. That's why, you know, in 1965, we got the voting, we got the Voting Rights Act, the Civil Rights Act. And that was when the Democratic Party abandoned racism and the Republican Party picked up racism. And since that election of 1964, that was the last election where a Democrat got the majority of the white vote in America. Every election since then, the majority of the white vote has gone to Republicans. Why? Because it's the Republicans who are running the Willie Horton ad. It's the Republicans who are screaming about trans people. It's the Republicans who are talking about, you know, brown-skinned immigrants, you know, being murderers and rapists. The Republicans are playing the race card, the bigotry card, the misogyny card, the homophobia card, and that hate, that fear and hate overwhelms people's ability to even think about their own best interests. People, you know, people are constantly saying, why do Americans vote against their own best interests? Because they're hating on black people and queer people, basically, and women.
13: And the Bible has done a perfect job, you know, weaponizing, you know, their people's spirituality, and then on top of all the racism that we have going on, is that we're getting into just black and white, you know, good and bad, you know, good versus evil.
0: It's my tribe versus your tribe, basically, and the majority of America is in the straight white person tribe. And Republicans are saying this is our tribe, you know. So, you know, be afraid of the other tribe, rather than saying our tribe is Americans. We're all in this together, like Jack Kennedy said.
13: Yeah, and that's why, you know, I've said it many times. I'm here in Orlando, and I want to run for office. And I know there are people, you know, who know people, you know, in the politics, you know. Come and find me.
0: Well,
13: you
0: show
13: know,
0: up at your I'm local Democratic Party meeting. That's where you begin. Show up at your local Democratic Party meeting. They typically meet every month, and you meet good people. Tom, I got to run, but thanks for the call. On the other side of this break, Jeremy Lent is going to drop by. He's got a book out, Eco-Civilization. My old buddy David Corton turned me on to this, and it's remarkable. We'll have a conversation with him. It may be an extended one. Stick around.
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14: NBC News Radio, I'm Michael Kastner. Vice President J.D. Vance says the United States is very close to finalizing an agreement with Iran, though several talking points remain. More from Mark Mayfield.
15: U.S. officials say the two sides have tentatively agreed to a 60-day extension of the ceasefire, the reopening of the Strait of Hormuz, and new talks on Iran's nuclear program. The proposed agreement of understanding still requires approval from President Trump and Iranian leaders, and Vance noted that negotiators are still going back and forth over issues related to Iran's nuclear capabilities. He pointed to disagreements over highly enriched uranium stockpiles and enrichment levels, but said both sides appear to be negotiating in good faith. Vance added that progress continues, though it remains uncertain when the president will be ready to endorse the agreement.
14: The recovery of victims from the Nippon Dynawave packaging plant chemical implosion in Longview, Washington, just north of Portland, Oregon, continues.
16: Six of the nine individuals have been recovered, and we continue working with the coroner to notify families.
14: Brad Hanning, Longview fire chief, says the victims were found in an area where workers were preparing for their next shift. The search continues for three missing people. Eight people are confirmed dead. Seven people were injured. The cause of the implosion remains under investigation. The implosion of Blue Origin's New Glenn rocket could delay NASA's plans to explore the moon. More from Rory O'Neill.
17: Just days ago, NASA chose New Glenn rockets over SpaceX to deliver rovers and other cargo to the moon starting this fall.
18: NASA has selected Blue Origin.
17: Soon after Thursday night's explosion, NASA Administrator Jared Isaacman posted that they were still analyzing potential impacts to mission timelines for the lunar base and for next year's Artemis 3. In 2016, a SpaceX rocket exploded on their pad during a similar test.
14: Michael Kastner, NBC News Radio.
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20: And welcome, brothers, sisters, working class heroes. This is the Rick Smith Show. Thanks so much for being here today on the big program. Lots to get to, lots to talk about. What an interesting press conference, not press conference, cabinet meeting presser that Trump had on Wednesday. And as I'm watching this, I keep coming back to the sad reality that, my goodness, if my children whined and complained as much as this guy does, how did we get such a whining, little, sniveling? And the weird thing, and this is the weird thing, the people who are the, we are a society of participation awards, and, you know, the too much self-esteem for kids, and we need to be tougher, and we need to suck things up, and we need to man up. Where are those freaking people looking at this whiny little sniveling? Wow. I did. I sat through a good portion of it. I had to walk away because I'll be honest. I mourn for our country. Because there doesn't seem to be any outrage over that's a daily occurrence. And it's been, I think we're all struggling from PTSD, from some bit of trauma on just being lied to, whined at, complained to, misinformed, overly misinformed, again, lied to. I think we're just kind of at a point where we just want some peace and quiet. And I've had people say, Rick, you know, I've just had to back away. I've just had to turn it off. I've just had to ignore and pick my battles. And I understand that 100%, 100% understand that. But wow. So I went and I said, well, let's see what the media, our media, our corporate media is focusing on. They focused on the fact that he mixed up Iran and Venezuela, said that, you know, things going on in Venezuela are going really well because evidently Venezuela doesn't have a navy now. He meant Iran. And here again, I don't know what they've accomplished there yet in Iran. Claims that they're negotiating on fumes. Iran's negotiating on fumes. I guess they had no choice. But to accept U.S. term, despite the ongoing indication that Tehran still had regional leverage and alternative partners, and fact checkers again looked at Trump and go, yeah, kind of overstatement, kind of a lie. And the drug price thing, again, everything Trump does is the best ever. There's never been anyone's ever seen anything like it. It's fabulous. It's terrific. It's tremendous. It's all these things when the reality is it doesn't do anything. Historic drug prices, he said. In fact, he said, we were paying the highest. Now we're paying the lowest. And most independent analysis shows not that. We're still among the highest in the world. And the changes that have happened are either modest or haven't really been fully implemented yet. But for me, it came back to, he keeps whining that, you know, they won't cover my good stuff because your good stuff isn't any good. For instance, he said, you know, we've spent all this money on military, $1 trillion. We've asked for $1.5 trillion on military. And there are those of us who are going, you know, we already spend more money than virtually every country in the world combined on military. We better have the biggest, best military on the planet. But we're also not funding programs that help poor children, veterans, you know, the people that are in the military. It seems to me that would be something worthy of talking about. But no, it's all about, look at how tremendous we're spending money, while simultaneously saying that the debt's too high. It's crazy. But it's what we've come to expect. And it's not just expect, but we're okay. We seem to be okay with. Because our media didn't cover a lot of the crazy stuff that I saw. Iran's got 250% inflation. Social Security has people who are 115 years old collecting, and there's fraud there, lots of it. We're going after it. And you go, no, you're just shutting it down. I feel for us because I see so many people who just want to, please, just make it stop. Let them steal as much. And calling of everybody else a crook, that broke me. When the biggest crook in government is pointing his finger, as my mother always said, you got three pointing back at you, buddy. Want to hear your thoughts? Email me, rick@thericksmithshow.com. Right back. I'm Rick Smith, and this is Labor History in 2. On this day in labor history, the year was 1882. That was the day that John Muir, a Scottish-American conservationist, founded the Sierra Club in San Francisco, California. The Sierra Club's purpose was to explore, enjoy, and protect the wild places of the earth. Today, the organization has more than 1 million members and is one of the most well-known environmental organizations on the planet. The labor movement and the environmental movements in the United States have not always had an easy relationship. Too often, politicians and the media have framed policy decisions as a choice between good jobs and a clean environment. But during the 1990s, some environmentalists and unionists began to break down this divide. Both groups opposed the North American Free Trade Agreement, arguing it would have a negative impact on both jobs and the environment. During the massive protests of the World Trade Organization in 1999 in Seattle, labor protested alongside environmental activists. One memorable tagline to come out of the protest was, "Turtles love Teamsters, Teamsters love turtles." Then, in 2006, the Sierra Club partnered with the United Steelworkers to launch the Blue-Green Alliance. The effort joins together blue-collar workers with green environmental justice groups. The partnership seeks to supply policy and education about sustainable job growth in fields such as clean energy. Multiple environmental groups and unions, including the American Federation of Teachers, the Communication Workers of America, the Service Employees International Union, and the United Auto Workers, have signed on to the effort. But it's not always easy to keep the two causes united. In 2012, the Laborers Union left the alliance due to disagreements over the Keystone XL pipeline. Labor History in 2 brought to you by the Illinois Labor History Society and The Rick Smith Show.
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20: You know, I've asked the question numerous times over the years, you know, what good's an economy if hard work is not rewarded and families continue to fall behind? What good is having an economy if you can't get ahead, if working hard, playing by the rules continually makes you struggle? And I saw this piece over at Jacobin Magazine where I thought this is what we need to be talking about. That's why I've asked my good friend Mateus Verningo to come share some thoughts. He's an economics professor over at Bucknell. Got this new piece, A Left Moral Vision Needs a Political Economy to Match, where he argues, look, big slogans like economy for life don't mean much unless they're backed up by real changes on, well, who has power and, you know, who gets paid. He also argues that today's neoliberal capitalist system is still working really well for the folks it's supposed to work for, keeping wages down, unions weak, but we don't really have an economy that serves we the people, and that's why I've asked Mateus to come share some thoughts with us. Mateus, thanks for taking time.
1: Well, thank you for having me, Rick.
20: So this is an argument. Your piece was about the global economy and you know, outside of the shores of the U.S. More than anything. But, you know, here in this country, too, I mean, what good's having an economy if so many people are left behind? So many people are just scraping to get by. What good is it?
1: Yeah, no, it's, you know, it's evidently a problem if the vast majority of people in the economy are not doing well. This was, to put some context, was a conference in Colombia where the president of Colombia came and gave a speech, and the name of the conference was The Economy for Life. And it has all of this, you know, absolutely, you know, desirable goals that, you know, we'll get a new kind of system in which everybody, you know, the sorts of things that we're suggesting here, that you're suggesting. We need an economy that everybody is doing well and so on and so forth. However, it did, you know, he explicitly says in that quote, you know, that it is not a world of capital and labor. It's a world in which, you know, we're dealing with life and death. And he said that for obvious reasons. Colombia, he is concerned with the environmental issues, and I think it's in that sort of frame of mind that he was talking. But even those environmental issues, even those issues that are life and death, in a sense, cannot be solved if we don't think in terms of capital and labor. And that's a little bit of what I was trying to say in the in that piece for Jacobin, that the only way of solving the true issues that, you know, that are life and death are if we think in terms of how we improve the lives of working class people, of the vast majority. And to understand that, we have to understand that there are questions of power. Power, you know, at the national level, at all national levels, you have governments that in the last 40, 50 years, depending on the specifics of countries and whatnot, that have tilted in favor of defending the interests of capital. the coalition in the United States, to be more specific, that defended, you know, to some extent, the interest of working class people, which was a threat to the New Deal. Complicated.

0: at the center,
1: right.
0: and that creates problems, of course.
1: And this is where, you know, to be, just not to cut you off, but this is where, you know, during this last election, I heard a lot of working class people tell me that we need to run government like a business. And I keep coming back to, this is mission accomplished for the neoliberals, for the corporatists, because they've got working people thinking like owners, and looking at themselves as a negative, as opposed to how do I get better opportunities?
0: Yes, well, one of the things I do say, you know, in the piece is explicitly, it's that neoliberalism as an ideology has convinced everybody that there are only two types of, interaction in the economy, and that we are all either entrepreneurs or consumers. So you can only see yourself as that, and that eliminates. So everybody's a capitalist, you know, in a sense. And that eliminates exactly the sorts of issues that are important for working class people. So if you're an entrepreneur, you shouldn't be concerned. So you're an entrepreneur, or you are, you know, possibly, you know, in the future an entrepreneur, you don't have to be concerned with the sorts of things that matter for working class people. And right. So that's one of the insidious things of the ideology of neoliberalism. And that's why I say, you know, it's okay to have all of these moral sort of concerns of what's good for everybody and so on and so forth. But there should be a concern also, you know, what I call political economy there. It's an old, sort of preoccupation with the idea that working capital and labor matter. So that conflict, you don't have to be a Marxist to believe that capital and labor exist and matter, and that their interests are not necessarily aligned all the times, and that, you know, we should be defending the interest of working class people. So it's simply about that and how you go about doing those things, and how to think to strengthen the position of working class people, because there are, you know, several policies that would help doing that.
1: So how would you do that? You know, because I get a lot of the folks on the left, and there's scattered shot all ideas. You throw out Marxism, and they get, you know, anyone on the left gets painted with that anyway. But what should the left? Yeah. How should the left recenter the worker? I guess is the main subject of economic policy in a context where neoliberal ideology frames everyone as consumers or should be, would be, wanna be entrepreneurs.
0: So that's a good point. So in the case of Latin America, so just to give you, and it translates well to the U.S., but let me start what I said there. So the context was this. I had been actually in a discussion with the finance minister of Colombia before, and they were very concerned, like Trump here, that the interest rates in Colombia are very high, and that the monetary policy hands, you know, because they're concerned with inflation, does not allow for, you know, the government to, you know, and the economy to recover and so on and so forth. And what I suggested in the case of Colombia, contrary to the U.S., by the way, I'm very much for the notion that the Fed probably should reduce interest rates, even if there are some risk of inflation, and inflation is high because of the war in Iran. But, you know, the Fed cannot do much about that. But at any rate, in the case of Colombia, you cannot do much because at the end of the day, when the United States raises the interest rate, in Colombia, you know, you look at the Colombian peso, or you hold, the dollar, and, you know, if the interest rate in dollars is up, people will go for the dollar, and that generates a run on your currency. So it's a dangerous thing. So you don't have much space in monetary policy, because the monetary policy of the United States affects the global economy. So what I suggested that was necessary, responding to your question finally, you know, what was necessary for, you know, the Colombian government to do is fiscal policy, but fiscal policy oriented to things that help workers. And in the case of Colombia, you know, is generating the types of works that pay higher wages. So trying to upgrade the kinds of jobs that people can get in Colombia. That's true in the United States too. Unemployment is relatively low, is, you know, 4-something%. But that doesn't mean that people are doing well. There are a lot of people that are underemployed that don't have good quality jobs. So one of the things that we have to do is spend money. Fiscal policy. Everybody's concerned that we have a, you know, the debt is growing and the United States cannot pay the debt. That's absurd. The United States has no problem whatsoever, in part for what I said in Colombia, because the global currency is the dollar. China is the global manufacturer, producer of manufacturing goods. But the United States owns the key currency. And that gives an incredible amount of power to the United States, including the government.

0: can spend money almost without limit. Yeah, I mean, there are some limits. The limits of what we can do. We cannot do what we cannot do, you know?
1: Right.
0: It's a phrase of Keynes. I always use as a counter to Marxism. I'm Keynesian, happily so. So the idea that we have to generate good jobs, full employment, you know, good quality jobs. And so the government should be spending money in order to create those good quality jobs. It's not enough to protect some jobs, you know, create tariffs. You have to invest. Public investment is the, you know, why are we not building bridge? You know, they said they want to build a wall. Don't get me wrong. I'm not a fan of the wall. But, you know, well, at least build something. Isn't he a great builder?
1: That was the argument I made back then,
0: yes. So build something, buddy. You know, I mean, go build something. We have, you know, I drive all the time between Pennsylvania and Maryland. The roads are terrible. You know, we need to spend money, infrastructure. We should be building, you know, lots of things. We should be building, you know, you're concerned with the environment? I'll give you one. You know, why are we not building more nuclear plants? It's immediate. It has its issues, but it has zero emissions. And it's a well-known technology. And it's safer than people tend to think. So we should be building tons of those. We should be hiring people. We should give them, you know, people that you know, are building those things, scholarships to go and study. We should pay the kids' debts that are left with that, you know, with that. There are many things that we can do to help working class people.
1: Yeah, but is there a profit with that? I mean, is there any money to be made by our billionaires? Are there billionaires to be made from what you're talking about?
0: So the problem, that's the other problem, of course. It's the what I suggested in the piece is that it's all about power. So it's geopolitical power that I was saying here. The United States has incredible power globally. But it's also a question of domestically, the, you know, conflicts, the many conflicts in which our societies are sort of, you know, enmeshed into. One is capital and labor, and the other is, you know, I don't know, creditors and debtors. There are many sort of, you know, social conflicts that afflict us. And obviously the problem that we have in the United States is that money in politics has sort of tilted the ability of the democratic process to bring to power people that the vast majority of Americans want some of these changes. You know, we just to move away a little bit from this, the vast majority of Americans are for background checks, and we cannot get those through Congress.
1: Yeah, so, we can't seem to get much through Congress, especially yes. This Congress. And the hope is next election, some sanity, next presidential election, maybe some more sanity. Because, look, I understand the anger. Anger, too. Our government doesn't seem to be working for us. It's working, and I think you point this out in the piece, neoliberalism is working just fine for the people it's intended to work for. It's just we're not the people it's intended to work for.
0: Well, part of the story is that they see the crisis of capitalism, and capitalism in many ways is in crisis. I'm not denying that. There is an environmental crisis. There is an inequality crisis. That's why everybody's angry. There is a political crisis, you know, in which authoritarian governments have appeared, not just in the United States, governments with authoritarian tendencies. So it's a global phenomenon. And those are all real crises. The problem is that they see those crises as some sort of terminal phase of these neoliberal policies. And what I suggested is these are actually representations of how well neoliberalism is working. Neoliberalism is in place exactly to promote policies that create inequality, that, you know, create, you know, situations in which people, they don't have to care about, you know, whether there is environmental degradation. Because, you know, most of the consequences of environmental degradation don't go to the very wealthy. They live in communities that are doing, for the most part, fine. And if there are risks, they can insure against that. But, you know, lots of people won't be able to insure against floods and fires and other things because of environmental change. It's poor people that will suffer. And it's working class people. Yeah. And the same goes to democracy. Who says that, you know, Peter Thiel or Elon Musk want democracy? They don't want democracy, so they're not concerned with authoritarianism. They're concerned whether their vote, they can buy the guy that it's going to be in the White House. And so it's not a crisis of capitalism. It's a crisis of the working class. You know, that cannot live in this capitalist, this, you know, warlike, you know, capitalism, and so that's the sort of gist of the argument there. So I think that that's part of the problem that we're living. We have a, as I suggested, a problem of understanding what's going on, and my fear is, I think that you're right that there is anger, and I think that there is a good chance that Democrats will win. Hopefully back the Congress and even the Senate, I would hope. and might even win. You know, I mean, the economy seems to be in pretty bad shape. I think that, you know, inflation will accelerate. Already is accelerating. What am I talking? Wages are finally falling behind inflation. So real wages are falling. So that's definitely a problem for Trump. And I think the chances of a recession increased with this war and the possibility that the Fed might even increase rates rather than reduce them. And the economy is slowing down. So there are many things that bode very poorly for Trump and his coalition. The problem is who we put in place.
1: Right.
0: And because if we put in place again somebody that, even with good intentions, don't get me wrong, I think Biden was better than I expected in many ways, and he moved the party back into, at least on some things, on some issues, in the correct direction. But it wasn't enough. And
1: so that's the question that I then have for you. Because look, you know, it's one thing to bring Democrats back in, or Republicans who have a better ideology. It's one thing to bring new people in. It's just they've got to have better ideas. And I don't see, I haven't seen the Democrats yet come up with what they believe is the way forward. There's some great ideas that I think are out there, but you know, the arguments are still fairly stale, and I'm not seeing a vision for kind of what you're talking about, and how maybe the left has an economic vision that's just not helping us here at home, but restructuring the global economy in a way that workers actually do better.
0: I'm old fashioned in this. I don't think we need new ideas. I think a lot of the old ideas work well. So increasing the minimum wage, providing healthcare, Medicare for all, public investment, increasing public investment. Public investment is very, very low. I mean, take away defense sort of spending in infrastructure, in things that are sort of necessary. I think all of those things are strategies that work if you do them relatively well. So, for example, we did during the pandemic. Everybody said that we had something called secular stagnation. The economy cannot grow faster, and we have problems. Then the pandemic hit, and they went and spent money like there is no tomorrow, and the economy recovered pretty fast. We gave kids that were staying at home food stamps. Poverty among children, collapsed. It was half what it was before. So, it's just, we don't do it. But, if you do it, the problem was that when those programs expired, poverty among children doubled again. And that's part of why Biden lost the election. It's that, we retreated from things that were working, and we were timid because we were afraid that, we're fiscally responsible or things along those lines. That's why I said in the piece that the fundamental thing, the fundamental tool of governments to do things is fiscal policy. So fiscal policy, how you spend money and on what you spend money tells you,
1: what your priorities
0: are. If I tell kids, the problem is not how, spending money, it's how you spend money. I tell them, if you borrow money and you go drinking beer, I'm not a moralist, more power to you. Great. I love beer. But, it won't bring you an income tomorrow. If you go and borrow money and you spend it for, an education, you're going to get a wage, hopefully a better wage, in the future. And so the spending is not the problem. The problem is how you spend the money. We should be spending money. We should be spending money in things that make our economy better and the lives of people in our economy better. And that's doable.
1: Yeah. So what's the, because I keep coming back to this, in the working class, we've been pitted against each other in this Hunger Games that we find ourselves. How does that message, how do we change the current message from we need to be more business-like as a government to we need government that's actually going to be a partner and helping people to actually get ahead, to make sure that there's a net between our feet, or at least a floor, to where if we do want to do something, we have opportunity. How does that message change, do you think?
0: I think the message is very popular. I mean, there was, as much as there was a revolt, a populist revolt on the right, and Trump is the reflection of that, there was on the left too. Bernie was the expression of that. So, I hope that you know, we can find a candidate that is a left-of-center populist that can sort of run for the Democratic Party and can bring these ideas that we were just saying, you know, with honesty, with, you know, I mean, you know, imagine the difference that, you know, would be if we had had something like Bernie. You know, we wouldn't be talking about their kids and cryptocurrencies and, you know, all of this sort of, you know, what are you talking about? You know, it's an honest man that, you know, lives from paycheck to paycheck. I mean, admittedly, a senator's paycheck is better than most, but yeah, still, you know, he's not ostentatious. You know, it's just a guy trying to help people, and he has lived a life of that. So I'm not completely cynical. I think politics is a good thing. I'm for politics. I think that politics is, you know, the solution to this. More politics, not less politics. And I think it's a lot of organizing, what you're doing, talking to people, bringing them together, reminding them that there is hope and that we can sort of build a coalition that includes most of us.
1: No, I'm right there with you. Mateus, great piece. I hope folks will check it out over at Jacobin.com. I'll get links out on social media to find out how you can find the A Left Moral Vision Needs a Political Economy to Match, written by Mateus Fernango. Mateus, as always, appreciate the time.
0: Oh, thank you for having me, Rick.
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0: From the Weatherology Weather Center, I'm meteorologist Laura Lockwood. Daytime highs approaching 85 today under mainly clear skies. Winds out of the south, 5 to 10 miles per hour. Lows dip down to about 57 tonight. Partly cloudy skies. Sunshine mixed with clouds at times. Tomorrow, high temperatures reach up to 75. Sunshine mixed with clouds at times and dry. Sunday and Monday, upper 70s. Sunday, low 80s by Monday. That's your latest Chicago weather update. Currently 54.
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5: So as we watch the Trump administration attack federal workers and really going really hard into the dividing the working class kind of scenario, it's really important to remember that, one, we are all, or the vast majority of us, we're all workers. And two, remembering that work, all work, or the vast majority of work, there's one or two jobs I think we could do without. Most of those are around Trump. But I think work has value and should be and is worthy of respect. And I look what's happening over at the Social Security Administration. Particularly troubling to me is not only are they trying to sell off the Wilbur J. Cohen Federal Building, otherwise known as the Social Security Administration Building, or my favorite, the Sistine Chapel of the New Deal. They're literally selling out Social Security. And the idea, as they're doing, depriving it of the resources it needs to function properly, only I can assume to save it by killing it, which seems to be a popular conservative ideological move. But here to share some thoughts on the Cohen Building, on the New Deal era importance of, well, art as work. I've asked Mary Okun to come share some thoughts with us. She's the assistant director over at Living New Deal. You can check out their website at livingnewdeal.org. Mary, thanks for taking time for us.
6: Thank you for having me.
5: So where are we with the building? I mean, look, I love that frame of the Sistine Chapel of the New Deal. But also it tells me that maybe this is why it has to go, because any institutional knowledge of things that made workers' lives better have to be destroyed. So where are we with the Cohen Building sale, demolition? I don't know. What's going on?
6: Well, the truth is, I don't know either. Things have been quiet in terms of any sort of bombshell news. The history of this entire issue has been that this building ended up on something called the Accelerated Disposals List last year as a federal building identified for liquidation among a large number of others. And it was one of the buildings that was not previously in the pipeline for disposal or sale from the federal inventory. And there were specific, there was a specific law passed that included language directing the U.S. General Services Administration, which is the federal agency that manages the federal real estate portfolio, to specifically sell this building within 2 years of its last occupants or its last tenants leaving the building. The tenants haven't left yet. Voice of America is still the primary tenant in the building. They are back to work as a result of court rulings recently this spring. And so we're kind of in a holding pattern, although from my perspective, that doesn't mean that the Cohen Building is safe. But it's certainly, we're slightly less terrified than we were in December when, in the context of another court case, it was revealed that the administration and the White House was working to do end runs around the GSA in demolishing four federal buildings in Southwest D.C., including the Cohen Building, which, as you say, is, you know, the former headquarters of the Social Security Administration, or was designed to be as such, and that the founder of our organization has called the Sistine Chapel of New Deal Art, which has become popularly applied to this particular structure and its artworks, which we've been advocating for over the course
5: of... I love that frame, because some of the artwork that's in the building, you can't just take the picture off the wall. It's actually in the building. And, you know, it seems like, and I've got friends who live in Europe who say, you know, hey, look at this building. It's been around for 500 years. You know, our history goes back, you know, maybe 50 years, because we demolish everything that is our history, it seems, for profit, oddly enough. So the question I have is, you know, it looks to me, and again, maybe I'm just a little bit jaded, but, you know, Republicans for years have tried to undo the New Deal. It seems there's been a lot of assault on that New Deal era that built the most prosperous working class in the history of humanity. It seems going after Social Security, going after this building, a lot of it seems symbolic as well as a direct attack, but also to destroy the institutional knowledge that we once had something, that we once did something, that government actually at one point actually cared about people.
6: Right. I mean, from my perspective, this is part of our inheritance from the New Deal era, along with, and the Great Society, a number of other buildings. The federal real estate portfolio, as well as the federal art collection, the bulk of which the U.S. General Services Administration manages. It's got a collection of 26,000 works of art, which include the frescoes and the paintings of the Cohen Building and many, many other public spaces, you know, is extraordinary in terms of its value, which is very difficult to ascertain in terms of dollars, because these are not works of art that can be sold. But we do know that conservative members of Congress have passed legislation pushing towards selling off the federal real estate portfolio, which we all collectively own, and which has been sold in the course of the last year for pennies on the dollar. There's another building about the size of the Cohen Building in Southwest Washington, D.C., that sold, you know, within the last couple of months for $26 million. It is about the size of the Cohen Building, so 1 million square feet. It sold for $26 million, which is about $26 per square foot. Just for reference, an American taxpayer, the cheapest square footage that we can buy is something like $133 in rural Mississippi. Southwest DC, DC in general, property goes for anywhere from $450 a square foot all the way to the, you know, thousands.
5: So you're basically saying it's a fire sale.
6: It is a fire sale. And there's something called, I'm not an expert in this, so, you know, take what I say with a grain of salt, but there's something called the Use It Act that was passed, which basically says, you know, if you're not using federal property, federal buildings that agencies should be fully occupying, we should sell them off. And of course, you know, the consequences of COVID-19 were a lot of people became, you know, started working from home, the consequences of reducing the federal workforce, and then making this case that, oh, we're saving taxpayer money because we're not going to have to, you know, one of the issues with the Cohen Building, for example, we're not going to have to address the decades of deferred maintenance, which these buildings have suffered, including, you know, spaces like the Kennedy Center that's also hotly contested. And why is that deferred maintenance the case? Because Congress has been, you know, they owe us money in terms of taking care of our property. And as I said to, you know, one of the staffers in Joni Ernst's office when I met with them last month, you know, you wouldn't say to me, oh, you know, give me your grandmother's priceless jewelry, you know, because, you know, I'll save you the expense of having to polish it. Just, you know, hand it over to me for nothing. Right. Yeah. Like, you wouldn't say that. But I think part of the problem, Rick, is most Americans don't know what they own. And when they hear something like, well, we're saving you hundreds of millions of dollars on maintenance, as if it's the building's fault that, and civil servants' workforce fault, that these buildings haven't been properly maintained, rather than congressional negligence, you know, then, you know, you have this issue of people basically being swindled, which is what's been happening.
5: No, and look, I see the same thing happening with the post office. You know, I've had arguments with people going, look, it would be the biggest land grab since we kicked the Indians off their land. Because the Postal Service owns a ton of property around this country and in high value areas. And most of those, a lot of those post offices, oddly enough, still have some New Deal art in them.
6: Well, there many of them were created under the New Deal. That was a point in time in which the federal government believed that everyone should be able to receive mail. And moreover, that art should be for the people. It should be available not just in museums in cities. It should be available in places like schools and post offices and civic auditoria and city halls, you know, and you all across the country, there are, you know, humble and more fancy spaces like the Cohen Building, you know, so small rural post offices and a federal, you know, national federal headquarters of an agency that feature art by, you know, leading artists or some cases obscure artists. It's really an interesting story in both cases. And the idea was that you expand the audience for art and you share with you make Americans feel seen, you know, for those who can see this video, the work behind me, this has been a piece of Ben Shahn's painting for the Wilbur J. Cohen Federal Building. It shows, it's a series of works called The Meaning of Social Security. And it shows in this particular panel, which is on the side of the hall that shows what life was like before Social Security. It shows a group of children who are suffering without the aid of Social Security, who have, you know, disabilities, for example. And these are the kinds of artworks that were meant to really make it clear that the government cared for its people, that it wanted to support creative expression, and that it wanted to give people resources that were publicly owned, public spaces. And yes, one of my big concerns this year, especially after reading an article in Government Executive, a newspaper that's circulated for federal employees that anyone can sign up for, you know, I read an article saying that Jeff Bezos and Amazon was pulling out of their $billions contract with the USPS and they were going to have to make up the difference. Yeah. And I read that and thought, oh, my God, you know, are they going to sell off USPS? Because that's something that was floated under the first Trump administration. And for us at Living New Deal, who document and map New Deal art and public works, that's a huge prospective loss. And frankly, in terms of the post office, and I'll stop here, in terms of the post office, Democrats and Republicans have been responsible for selling off these spaces, which are often in very high market.
5: Yeah, no, there are a number of corporate Democrats are out there who are just as bad. This whole idea that we run government like a business is insane. And I look at the New Deal art programs that were back then temporary, but you know what they did, you know, they left something, you know, basically permanent, mural sculptures, buildings in this case, that teach civics, that have messages about what history brought us, labor law, the era of slavery. There's a lot of memory in this that it seems, and maybe it's just me, it seems like we're trying to just kind of get rid of and wash that history that this kind of remembers away.
6: Yeah, and history, there's a lot of forgetting or neglect of this kind of art that's not meant to be sold, right? Art for communities, for the people. And there are sort of stories that we do and don't tell about our own society, about what matters in terms of the arts. These people of the New Deal era and then into the post-war period, you know, they were making a case for art and artists as workers, which is to say artists working in solidarity with everybody else, plumbers and carpenters and whoever, right? That art mattered to democracy, that in fact, having an aesthetic experience, an encounter with art in a place like a post office or a city hall or a traveling exhibition to your town that had never had art from New York or wherever, that was really important, because confronting the creative expression, the freedom of expression of another person, you know, entails encountering that person's humanity. And by virtue of understanding art, which was, you know, included and expanded in terms of education in the post-war period, that that was one of the surest ways of resisting fascism, that that was one of the surest ways of strengthening democracy. And the fact that public art does not get the respect and attention and care that it deserves, you know, is a tragedy in our country. The New Deal was extraordinary in how much art it created. It was such a shame that it didn't also create a fund for preserving it. That's one of the things that our organization, you know, struggles against. We've lost a lot of public art for that reason, right? And I would say too, it is not that expensive to fund art. I think one of the things that, you know, our side of the political fence doesn't do enough is ask young artists to come on board and you know, champion the cause, so to speak.
5: Now, I've heard, Mary, that, you know, like, you know, I'm clearly not an expert on the New Deal. I've read a lot. I think it was an important era in our history. But, you know, did we treat artists as, to use a new frame, of as essential workers? Did we treat them as valuable workers and understand at the time the important work that they were doing? And I guess, you know, because I would like us to believe that yeah, we did, because we were preserving something, but we're also creating jobs. But I just look at this as a moment to kind of think back to what that era was like, and maybe compare to what we are today, which just seems to be lost.
6: Yeah, I mean, I think it's important to point out that there was, you know, so the New Deal really sets a precedent for the federal government hiring artists. This is the first time in American history that you have mass employment opportunities provided to visual artists, as well as people from the theater, people from, you know, the music industry, et cetera, because the Works Progress Administration funds, you know, the Federal Art Project, the Federal Writers Project, the Federal Theater Project, the Federal Music Project, etc. And that was essential. That was a kind of, you know, work relief for this labor sector that was so heavily impacted by the Great Depression, right? And we see it again in the 1970s under the Comprehensive Employment and Training Act, CETA, which also funded art across the country in a very different way, which also has been forgotten. I've been part of an effort to make people aware of that history and how much impact funding for the arts in the 70s had on completely transforming American art. And you saw it again during COVID-19 when the federal government funded artists and performers to relieve, you know, the inability to find work because everybody's home and, you know, nobody's going to the theater, nobody's going to museums, etc. And in those times, you have a flurry of creativity. You have art that is really meaningful for communities. And it is, in my view, essential. There's a huge fight happening now in San Diego over the mayor, you know, proposing to completely slash funding for the arts, and people arguing over, you know, how important the arts are to San Diego, to the economy in San Diego, etc. I've talked to people who say, you know, you look at the money that NEA distributed in the past, and the return on the investment is extraordinary. It's one of the best investments you can make. That the federal government makes. I can't remember exactly the figures.
5: That's a hard argument when a lot of people view it as a luxury instead of a necessity. Art a necessity, or is it a luxury? Because, you know, I look at a lot of people who are like, you know, I can't put food on the table, and we're paying someone to, you know, to put paint on a canvas.
6: I totally understand that argument, and I think we I think it's much easier to make when you've stripped away public resources in general. I think the New Deal was a matter of like both and. It wasn't like we're going to choose to fund this and we're not choosing to fund that, yes. Right? And so I think dividing people, dividing workers, and saying, oh, artists aren't willing to do that, or artists aren't worth our time, because they are some kind of luxury industry as opposed to workers, right? Like, yes, there are some artists who are millionaires because they sell work for, you know, hundreds of millions of dollars in some cases. It's a tiny, tiny percentage.
5: Yeah. Most starving of them are, artists didn't just come up by itself.
6: No, most of them are artists, you know, and I mean, to me, what would it mean, for example, as one of the artists that I studied had, you know, once said, I don't understand why everyone doesn't paint. And he said it as a kind of charming, you know, response to a question. But the answer I thought was incredibly radical. What would it mean if we gave people in our society time to draw and paint, to like be creative, even for half an hour, right? You look at kids and how they interact with each other and the world because they have time to reflect and engage in the arts.
5: Wow. You know? Now that's an argument. That's an argument we should all be having. How do we get more time? Because right now I see a lot of CEOs saying there's no such thing as life work balance. It's all work. And you go, no.
6: Yeah,
5: maybe but for you.
6: Coming back to the Cohen Building, because I think last time I didn't share enough about it. This is a space with a series of artworks, some of which remain in the building, some of which were removed long ago, that really captures specifically the theme of Social Security. And that is one of the lasting and most popular legacies of the New Deal. And it really was intended to impact everyone. And the artists who were selected for these projects, you know, for them, it meant so much. The artist Ben Shahn, who's the meaning of Social Security, is the largest kind of artwork and series of murals in the building, which is to say series of mural panels in the building. You considered it the most important work that he created as an artist. And he was a major artist of the 20th century, somewhat forgotten now, but major retrospective of his work last year. Really interesting artist in terms of works that capture social justice efforts during the Great Depression and later. You know, he's somebody who respected this intervention, you know, who saw coming from an immigrant community, you know, coming from, you know, a poor background, you know, saw what it was possible, first of all, when the government invests in artists and allows people from non-privileged backgrounds to be able to consider and become professional artists, but also what it meant to lift up, you know, children who have disabilities, elderly people who lost everything during the Great Depression or struggle to work, people who are temporarily unemployed and who need help, you know, not, you know, going into a shanty town. Or, you know, as we were talking, you know, before the segment started, people who have long-term disabilities who need support from the government, either as elderly people or what have you, to be able to, you know, recover.
5: Survive. No, just
6: and
5: to survive.
6: The responsibilities of our government to do that. And the murals really capture that. Like, what does it mean for the government to build public housing, right?
5: No, absolutely. So last question I've got for you then. What should we be doing? We're gonna take a break. What should people do during the break?
6: I think you have to advocate for the arts. I think this idea that you mentioned of arts being a kind of separate luxury that doesn't matter to the cause of labor, for example, I think that's a mistake. Social Security Works, the organization that I know you're familiar with, and I'm sure many of your listeners are familiar with, you know, when they became an ally of this project in terms of saving the Wilbur J. Cohen Federal Building, the Social Security Building, they were sort of surprised at the response of people to these murals, right? That we should save them. And I think one of the things for me is art is really powerful in communicating, right? It's not, it can be political, but it can also be something that unifies us. And I think there is a huge need to bring people together. Yep. And creative expression, creative exchange, public art. Like, go see some of the public art in your community.
5: There you go. Excellent.
6: Into that.
5: livingnewdeal.org, the website. Mary Okun, I appreciate the time. I hope you'll come back and share some more, because I think this is such an important era for us to remember and reflect upon as we move forward to clean up the mess that is most certainly coming. Mary,
6: yeah.
5: Thanks so much.
6: I'm going to talk to you about a New Deal museum and a museum, National Museum of Labor.
5: There you go.
6: That's what I'd like to talk to you about next.
5: I'm looking forward to it. Thanks so much, Mary. I appreciate it.
6: Take care. Bye.
5: Again, the website, livingnewdeal.org. Want to hear your thoughts? Email me, Rick at thericksmithshow.com. Quick break. Right back. Stick around. I'm Rick Smith, and this is Labor History in Two.
1: On this day in labor history, the year was 1946. That was the day the working people of New York stood up in true labor solidarity. It all started at the stroke of midnight on May 15th, as messengers delivered the following statement to 489 municipal employees. This is to advise you that the position you held in the Department of Public Works has been abolished by the city manager, and your services with the city of Rochester are terminated as of midnight this date. This action is the result of a change of policy deemed necessary to protect public interest. What was the workers' so-called act against public interest? Trying to form a union. Earlier that May, city workers had founded the Federation of State, County, and Municipal Employees, Local 870. 71 as part of the AFL. The next day, 500 city workers crowded into the Carpenters Hall to figure out what to do next. Teamsters Locals 118 and 398 pledged their support. The area labor councils of both the AFL and CIO met to plan their response. On May 20th, labor called for a public protest and 24-hour-a-day pickets of the Department of Public Works. The next day, 54 picketers were arrested. Finally, at 3 a.m. on this day in labor history, a citywide general strike was declared. Newspaper presses fell silent and buses did not run. More than 13,000 members of the Amalgamated Clothing Workers Union walked off the job. In all, more than 30,000 workers joined the strike. After one day, the city gave in. They agreed to reinstate the fired workers and recognize their right to form a union. Today, public unions are again under attack, and labor solidarity is more important than ever.
5: Labor History in Two, brought to you by the Illinois Labor History Society and The Rick Smith Show.
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5: I'll tell you, it's an absolute shame what this administration is doing. But the weird thing is, and this is what I didn't get to ask Mary, is what are her thoughts on if we just offered to put Trump's name on it, instead of calling it, you know, the Social Security building or the Sistine Chapel of the New Deal, how about just Dear God Donald Trump Building? Or something ridiculous like that. Because the weird thing is, I don't ever remember FDR going, gee, this Social Security thing is going to be really good. We should name it the Roosevelt Security Act. I mean, stop and think about where we are as a country. And then the fact that we tear down our history. You know, as I was talking with Mary, I was remembering comedian Eddie Izzard, who did a show, I think it was Licensed to Kill was the name of the show. But he said, you know, down in Florida, they restored this building to how it stood 50 years ago. And you go, you know, in Europe, everything's at least 50 years old, hundreds of years old, because they honor their history. They hold on to their history. It's just us. It's just you. It's just here where we destroy that. And understand, destroying the Social Security building, the Sistine Chapel of the New Deal, that's ideological more than it's fiscally responsible. That's about wiping away anything having to show that government can and does work and make people's lives better. Because heaven forbid, we remember a government of, for, and by. That's right, we the people. Doing the work of you know, us. Heaven forbid we remember that. I'll tell you, we got a lot of education to be doing. But I want to hear your thoughts. Email me, Rick at the ricksmithshow.com. Is art work? Should we be protecting it? Should we be encouraging it? And is what they're trying to tear down, you know, culturally part of undoing the 20th century? 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Miss any part of the program? Podcast. And as always, thanks for being here. We'll see you back here next time.
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7: AP News, I'm Marcela Sanchez. U.S. and Iranian negotiators reached a tentative agreement to extend the ceasefire and the three-month-old war by 60 days. That's according to a U.S. official who also told the AP there will be new talks on Iran's nuclear program. Iran did not immediately confirm any deal. Vice President J.D. Vance confirmed there was a tentative agreement, but said it was unclear if President Trump would approve it. The top federal prosecutor in Chicago yesterday denied that his office had opened an investigation into E. Jean Carroll. She's the longtime advice columnist who alleged President Trump sexually assaulted her in a New York department store 30 years ago. The federal prosecutor's announcement came hours after multiple news organizations reported that the Justice Department was investigating whether she had lied during the course of civil litigation against Trump. At a rally in support of Carroll, Sonia Osorio, president of Women's Justice Now, says the new investigation is vindictive.
8: We are here today outraged and here to condemn the Department of Justice for launching an investigation into E. Jean Carroll. We all know what this is about. This is retribution from Donald Trump.
7: A man wanted in connection with three killings was arrested yesterday after a massive search of Hawaii's Big Island. Jacob Baker is suspected in the deaths of three men. A rocket belonging to Jeff Bezos' Blue Origin exploded on the launch pad in Florida last night. Blue Origin says it happened during an engine firing test. Nobody was injured. Markets in Japan and South Korea hit fresh records as world shares mostly advanced. Oil prices slipped, but remain above pre-war levels, and U.S. futures edged 0.1% higher. More stories at apnews.com. This is AP News. AP correspondent Donna Warder reports on the winner of this year's Scripps National Spelling Bee.
9: A 14-year-old from Rancho Cucamonga, California, is the winner of this year's Scripps National Spelling Bee. It was down to two contestants in a lightning round tiebreaker. Shrey Parikh.
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3: From the Weatherology Weather Center, I'm meteorologist Jennifer Wojcicki. Skies will become mostly sunnier for today with a high into the mid-80s, winds out of the south around 5 to 10 miles per hour, and then for tonight, partly cloudy skies with a low near 57. By Saturday, partial sunshine develops a high around 75 degrees, and Sunday, partial sunshine a high around 78. Monday, sunny high of 81 degrees. That's your latest Chicago weather update. Currently, it's 54.
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17: 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We have a busy morning today, so I am going to be as efficient as I possibly can. Over at Heartland right now, some of the articles that you guys will appreciate. On a conservative podcast, Minnesota GOP Governor hopeful Lisa DeMuth says paid family leave is bad for businesses and daily life. Wow. So what did she do? Did she just turn everything over to like a nanny or something? Not that I'm not dogging nannies. I'm just saying, really, paid family leave? And this, but I bet you, Henry, she's going to show up in church on Sunday saying that the family is the most important thing and we should honor God. But doing something that would actually, in the least among us, phrasing from Jesus, she's against. Bad for business and bad in daily life. That's in quotes. Senator Dick Durbin ends his farewell speech in the Illinois General Assembly with a warning that the upcoming midterms may be, quote, challenged in ways we have never seen before in our history. So prepare ourselves. That's something you'll find at Heartland Signal and many other great pieces that we've got there this particular day, this particular week. Our team over there, as always, is doing great work. So make your way over and catch some of the other great articles and pieces that we have there. On today's show, and I'm going to, like I said, kind of keep it tight. We've got a busy morning. With us this morning is Mayor John Lash, who is the mayor of Aurora, Illinois. And we're going to be talking a little bit about the data centers and what's happening with the Illinois General Assembly and some other points that are important there. U.S. Representative Cleo Fields from Louisiana will be with us also, actually in the 6:45 segment of the next half hour, to talk a little bit about most recent determinations, if you want to call it that, or rulings from the Supreme Court. I'm going to say the scary six, not the entire Supreme Court, a U.S. Supreme Court. So Representative Fields will be with us. And then Karen Byrne, our good friend from True Blue Politics podcast, will be giving us a holler around 7 o'clock. And we'll chat for a little bit with her about what's going on and a couple items that I wanted to tease her with. And then at 7:30, Professor Kevin Schultz, who's written the book, Everybody Hates White Liberals, Including White Liberals, will be with me to talk about obviously what's happening with voting registration and some historical perspectives there. So looking forward to having each of them with us this morning to bring us up to speed in the areas that they profess in. And so I want to get to a couple quick things real fast so we can keep it moving and take a little bit of an early break this morning. Our question of the day is one that I don't know. People might call this a little risque question, but it's not meant to be risque other than it's meant to be practical about where we are right now. So on this Friday, our question of the day is, we all know we want Donald Trump to go, to be gone. And I don't mean that in any way other than politically gone, not stepping in that other, conversation. We want him to be gone and done. some people want to see him perp walked and in handcuffs and all the rest. And then that day may come. But the other one most certainly will come. Politically, he will be out of the conversation as a candidate. But my question is this. What other Republican politician is at the top of your list that you want to see gone politically? Out of everybody's mouth. No one else, not to ever really be discussed and talked about again. What other top Republican politician, or what other Republican politician that is, you know, at the top of the conversation or the top of your list that you want to be gone the most? So Donald's gone. Who else do you want to see gone that's a Republican politician? Let us know who that is. If you have, you know, your wish list. And let me set a date on. Let's just say, I got to set a date. Let's just say right now, out of politics right now, other Republican politician. We want to see Donald gone right now. So let's see who that other Republican politician is you want gone right now. And I don't mean any way other than politically gone. Let us know by sending me a text, or you can give us a call at 773-763-9278. And by all means, go to our Facebook page and leave your comments there so that we know what you're thinking. I've done this the past 2 days, and I'm going to do it again today. 202-224-2321 is the Washington office number for Senator John Thune, who is a Senate Majority Leader. Call his office and tell him to do his job. 202-225-2777 is the phone number in Washington for Mike Johnson, Speaker of the House of Representatives. Call his office and tell him and his people, tell his people who pick up, tell Speaker Johnson to do his job. Do that, guys. That's why I'm putting the numbers out the past couple of days. Let them know, go do your jobs. We're tired of you running around, running cover for Donald Trump. It's way past time, and the country is hurting for it. This is something that they should be leading their respective chambers and the members of those chambers to do the right thing right now. I don't know if you guys saw this video that's circulating around on social media of Trump outside of the White House, standing by a couple of the pillars, looking like he was lost. And then there's audio that's played that sounds like he's having some serious flatulence issues right there in front of everybody. The audio is pretty crazy. All right. Let's take a quick break. Maybe we'll grab a couple calls when we come back from this break. Some people are already letting us know who they want to see gone. Give us a call, 773-763-9278. 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I'm Richard Chu. We'll be right back.
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5: Hey, guys, welcome back to the show. Listen, next Monday, which is June 1st, figured we'd do something a little different than we've been doing, but we're going to take calls for the majority of the show. On Monday, it's the first day of the month, so it just happens to be Monday. So we'll grab your call. So get yourself ready over the weekend. We have one guest, and the rest of the time we're going to take your calls, and we may even weave that into the calls. Weave the guests in with the calls. So make sure that you are prepared with all that's on your mind, all you've been sitting on, to say, Richard, why aren't you talking about this? Or Richard, here's what I want to talk about. Whatever the case may be, and we'll have a good question for the day. But I can already see you guys are really hitting this pretty quickly with your response to who do you want to see as the other Republican that's gone? Like if you could snap your fingers like Thanos, and I don't mean gone, but like politically gone. So there you go. But let's hit them with a couple of quick Choose Views news items on this Friday, May 29, 2026. Grocery prices in the U.S. face new inflation pressures. Grocery prices are set to rise again due to a range of factors, including adverse weather, tariffs, and the ongoing Iran war, according to Bloomberg. Experts predict inflation rates could reach between 4 and 4.5%, exacerbating affordability issues for consumers. Drought conditions are also impacting crop yields, particularly in key agricultural regions, while rising household debt and declining real earnings add to the financial strain. CVS is to start covering Zepbound and Foundayo, the obesity drugs. CVS Health will begin covering them as soon as this fall, the company announced yesterday. For the last year or so, Wegovy, made by Eli Lilly rival Novo Nordisk, has been CVS's preferred obesity treatment under the terms of a deal between the two. CVS's decision to cover Zepbound again may help Lilly keep its edge in the exploding GLP-1 market. The traffic through the Straits of Hormuz once again has stalled. Oil prices rose and traffic through the Straits returned to virtual standstill yesterday after Iran said it had attacked a U.S. military base in a continued test of fragile peace talks. The August futures for Brent crude, the global benchmark, climbed about 2% to $94 a barrel. The hike came after only two ships were observed transiting the vital strait that controls 20% of the world's oil supply. Caesars Entertainment will be sold to Ferreira for $5.7 billion. They announced this yesterday that it will be acquiring Ferreira Entertainment in an all-cash deal worth $5.7 billion. The agreement unites two hospitality and gaming giants, combining the Ferreira's Golden Nuggets properties with the 52 casinos operated by Caesars. That's going to once again create a consolidation of big businesses. And last but not least, the U.S. new car market shed 1 million prospective buyers since 2020. A million potential buyers have ditched their new car market the new car market since 2020. Over a million, in fact. Americans are proving hesitant to splurge against gas prices, interest rates, and inflation, which all remain stubbornly elevated. General Motors and Ford are

0: just two of the major three automakers who are expecting their sales to fall to flatline for the rest of this year. Industry experts say it could be 2030 or later before new car sales climb back to their 2020 levels, a situation that the Volvo CEO Erik Sørensen says is a real threat to the whole industry. So there you go, guys. A couple of quick shoes, views, and news items on this Friday, May 2026. Henry, let's grab a quick call. Let's see who we got. Is it Andrea or Andrea? Andrea.
1: Yes.
0: Hey, hi. Good morning. Welcome to Choose Views. How are you this morning?
1: I'm well, thank you. Thank you for taking my call.
0: Absolutely. You have a person on your list.
1: I sure do. It's Mike Johnson.
0: Ah, okay. Tell us why.
1: First of all, he came with such deception as if he was a follower of Christ. He is not. He is only there to do the explicit bidding of Donald Trump. He stopped progress at all measures. Nothing has been done. We're paying politicians to do nothing. They're not doing their jobs. They're never in session. Nothing has been passed. Nothing is being done.
0: Yeah.
1: And it's all his fault.
0: You know, Andrea, first of all, thank you for your call and your contribution. And the reason that I asked the question is because I know that a lot of people are hugely frustrated with Donald Trump. But as I've been saying, and I know you probably have heard this, and you probably have your own powers of belief in this space, you can only blame Donald Trump for so long when the Republicans have both chambers of Congress. At some point, they've got to do their job, and they're not doing their job right now. There's no question about that. I mean, what are your thoughts there?
1: Those are my thoughts exactly. They are there to make laws, to write legislation, put it through for the American people. But none of that is getting done. He's only there to literally to stop good legislation, if any is being presented, and then to promote whatever bidding Donald Trump wants him to do.
0: Yeah. I think that you're probably going to you're not going to be on an island this morning, Andrea, in your sentiments about who you want to see as the next Republican politician to be be removed from the political conversation in an instant. So thank you.
1: He's actually worse than the other gentleman that was there. I can't think of his name. The other Republican. He's much worse.
0: You mean
1: Mike Johnson.
0: Kevin McCarthy? Is that who you're thinking of?
1: Yes.
0: Yeah.
1: Yes.
0: Yeah. He is. He is in modern lifetime for me. He's a worse. He is at the top of the list of awful get nothing done speakers. And I mean that he has just been awful, without a doubt. One of our engineers here said that Andrea is our gold star caller for today. How about that?
1: Oh wow! Thank you. Appreciate it.
0: Thanks for the call. I'm glad we put a smile on your face and keep winning the fight. You know how to find us, Andrea. Have a great rest of the day. Okay.
1: Thank you. You too.
0: All right. Bye bye. Yeah, she is, Mike. She's definitely gold star. Let's see what we got to know. Wow, I don't know if we're going to get through all these before the break. We had a number of people who responded in terms of text. Let me see if I can get through a couple quick ones. Let's see. My obvious choice would be Lindsey Graham. Wow. Okay. This is coming from Marissa in South Carolina. He is the worst. I won't use the word she used, but I will say this. She says that he's spineless. Wow. This is another one that she said. John Fetterman may as well be a Republican, so he can go too. Ooh, Riss is a little fiery and spicy this morning. Wow. Let's see who else we can. Not even close. This was another one from, this is from Dave and Darian. Not even close. Mike Johnson, who I despise equally, if not more, than the Orange Maniac. Right on, Dave. We appreciate that comment. Let's move on a little bit. Let's see. Jill. Ooh, this is a good one. This is a surprise. Jill says all six Supreme Court justices the conservative Supreme Court justices. Wow. There you go. There you go. Joe, that's I didn't even think about that. Okay, all who are enabling DJT. I would agree there. Let's try to get another one in and two before I get some things covered. This is another that says the SCOTUS, the six sinister SCOTUS. Wow. As ideological and activist as they are, yeah. Good point, 773. And who else do we have here? Okay, let's see. Okay, I could. This is saying that the other Republican I could remove would be the head of the Republican Party, Putin. Wow. You guys are good. See, I've said this many times before. We have a great bench of folks running for office. We have a great bench of people, a great team of people in office where we get, where we sometimes don't give them enough credit. And I know that we have to be, you know, critical and reminding and push them and all that. But you guys are pretty doggone great, too. You got to remember that. We got a great bench of listeners and folks all over the country that are part of this conversation. So kudos to you guys. I guess, we're giving out gold stars. I don't want to get frustrate anybody, but I guess maybe all of our listeners should get at least some sort of star, Mike. All right. We can give them out. I mean, you know, Mike's the one that's allocating the gold stars. So don't put that on me. I'm reviewing what Mike said to me. So Andrea gets the first gold star, and we'll also pass out a few other suits to you guys. All right, I got to cover this before we go to the break as quickly as I can. I got to talk about this. Pam Bondi was hit with an ethics complaint signed by more than 100 judges and lawyers. She was abruptly dismissed after this craziness that we saw, that awful display. A strong group of over 120 judges, law professors, and lawyers, led by retired Florida Supreme Court Justice Peggy Quince, have submitted a serious ethics complaint against Bondi to the Florida Bar, urging that she be investigated and possibly disbarred. This is the second attempt. The first one was turned down while she was still in office. Now that Trump has let her go, the complaint is back and quite damaging. The complaint focuses on Bondi's poor handling of the Jeffrey Epstein documents, claiming that she mishandled the releases so severely that victims' names, birth dates, and even nude photos were made public. Lawyers representing the survivors called one release the single most egregious violation of victim privacy in one day in the United States history. Okay. You heard me talk about this yesterday, that the Justice Department is now seemingly investigating a combination of sources. E. Jean Carroll, who won twice against Donald Trump. The Justice Department is now trying to settle a score, basically, no matter how you look at it. But they're trying to say that they're not investigating her. They're investigating Reid Hoffman, who was in some ways involved, and it hasn't been fully vetted out yet, in her defense in terms of money that she, or not money that she received, but support that she received through his nonprofit that's here in Illinois. And if you know, he's part of the LinkedIn family. He's a strong Democratic supporter, and the list goes on. But here's the crazy sort of dotted line to all of this. The person that is that's leading the investigation, let's just deal with this from a jurisdictional standpoint. Reid Hoffman is in Palo Alto area, California. E. Jean Carroll's in New York, but this case is coming through the Illinois Northern District in terms of the U.S. Attorney's Office. Why is that? They're saying it's because the charity is here in Illinois. It's also because Andrew Boutros, who is the U.S. attorney that's the one that's filing these and looking into this this investigation or creating this investigation, is a Bondi sworn in United States district attorney. Something funky's in this one, guys. Trust me on this. There's something going on here. And I'm going to stay on top of this as best I can and keep you guys informed. 773-763-9278 is the number you're listening to Choose Views on WCPT AM 820 in Chicago and WARR 1520 AM and 103.5 FM from Warren County, North Carolina, and our good friends at AM 950, the progressive voice of Minnesota. I'm Richard Chu. When we come back, we'll be talking with Aurora Mayor John Lash. We'll be right back.
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9: State legislature formed the Factory Investigating Commission, whose findings led to 38 new laws regulating labor. Some of the new laws mandated better egress, the installation of better alarm and sprinkler systems, and increased availability of fire extinguishers. Coincidentally, the American Society of Safety Professionals was formed, which now manages, researches, and consults occupational safety and health across 75 countries. This has been a WCPT Moment in Labor. We are working for your rights.
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15: From the Weatherology Weather Center, I'm meteorologist Jennifer Fujitsky. Skies will become mostly sunnier for today with a high into the mid-80s, winds out of the south around 5 to 10 miles per hour, and then for tonight, partly cloudy skies with a low near 57. By Saturday, partial sunshine develops, a high around 75 degrees, and Sunday, partial sunshine, a high around 78. Monday, sunny, high of 81 degrees. That's your latest Chicago weather update. Currently, it's 54.
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0: Hey guys, welcome back to the show. 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And our good friend Mayor John Lash is with us this morning. Talk a quick bit about what's happening in terms of guardrails that need to be in place for data centers. Good morning, Mayor Lash, and welcome back to Choose Views.
6: Morning, Richard. How's it going?
0: Mayor, I'm doing good, sir. I'm hanging in there just like you. I got my dukes up, as my pop used to say, and staying in the fight. Just like you, sir. Just like you.
6: That's what's going on here.
0: I know. I hear you. Listen, I know you got a tight morning, but hit us real quickly with what's going on with this rally that you're going to be one of the key voices at this weekend.
6: Well, I'm one of the 500 people that'll be traveling to Springfield tomorrow, Saturday, to participate in a rally and then go and talk to all of our state legislators about the need for the Illinois Power Act. This is going to be one of the most important pieces of legislation that goes through, I believe, in either this year or veto session to better regulate data centers. And the key piece is about energy requirements and requiring any new data centers to use 100% renewable power. So happy to talk a little bit more about the bill or things we've done here in Aurora to put our own guardrails in place. Aurora, in March of this year, adopted the most stringent data center regulations of any municipality in the state of Illinois. And perhaps some of the most strict in the entire United States.
0: You know, here's the thing about the data centers. I think that we as Democrats should, if we haven't done this, if we've done this and we don't know about it, that's an issue. But it's something that I'm going to just be positive about. We should have a commission that's organized by Democrats, whether it be governors of different states, whether it be AGs and secretaries of state, maybe those three top, you know, officials per state, and the heads of each of the chambers where we hold the House and or the Senate, a commission, a study, a group, whatever we want to call it, to talk publicly about data centers. Because every person that I've had on the show in the last 6 months where we talked about data centers has said essentially the same thing that you're going to bring to us in a moment. The next gentleman that's going to be on, Cleo Fields, is a U.S. representative out of Louisiana. General Honoré from Louisiana and his Green Army, they're all talking about the same thing, Mayor. These data centers, if we're going to have them, we've got to restrict them. And we've got many are saying we shouldn't have them, not to the extent that we are. And where we have them is as big of a problem because in many cases they're going into areas that are going to further deplete water resources in communities that have already suffered some environmental harm. I know I threw a lot at you, but talk to us for a moment about that.
6: Sure. So the idea of a commission is a good one. We did have some hearings earlier this year after we passed our regulations. I was one of the mayors who traveled to Springfield to participate in hearings held by leader Ann Williams, who's sort of leading the charge here on the Illinois Power Act. The greatest concern that I see is going to be energy consumption. ComEd, which operates the northern Illinois energy grid, is predicting, well, first of all, they use right now about 26 gigawatts of power. That's what we're currently producing and using. That includes six nuclear plants in overall 11 nuclear reactors, an assortment of wind, natural gas, solar. Their entire power portfolio is 26 gigawatts of power. The projection is that over the next 3 years, that number is going to more than double. They're going to need 30 new gigawatts of power. And so the concern is, where's that energy coming from? And what the Illinois Power Act says, that has to be renewable energy. The concern, of course, is that after passing CEJA and the Clean and Equitable Jobs Act that required the closure of coal plants in Illinois, the closure of natural gas plants and fossil fuels, is that those energy sources will be left online just to power data centers. And ComEd's own study shows that by 2029, our energy grid could be facing brownouts just because of this new demand. So this is a very real problem that lawmakers are going to have to deal with. And, you know, we've put some guardrails in place in Aurora, but we need to make sure that these guardrails run across the state and then start to be adopted everywhere in the United States. So they're not pitting communities against each other, but instead that we're working together to control and regulate the standards that we expect, not just with energy, but water as well.
0: So let's go back to something you said about the consumption of energy. And what popped into my mind when you said this, and it wasn't a question that I had prepared, but if you, what information do you have? What data do you have that equates the amount of energy used in a data center of a certain size to a, you know, a 50-story building in a community? And 50 may be too big of a building, but a 1 million square foot data center compared to 1 million square foot office building. What are some of the data points that you may have seen or become aware of?
6: I don't have an answer or an adequate comparison. I haven't looked at it from that perspective, and I don't want to provide your listeners with erroneous information. So I don't know that I'm prepared to answer that question.
0: And honestly, you know, it popped into my head.
6: Gigawatts of power versus, yeah. It's going to be a lot. I think on the ComEd fact sheet, they had equated that to something like 600 warehouses, but I would have to go back and look at that to make sure the demand coming in 1 year or something like that.
0: Yeah.
6: But it's a lot of energy. You know, these things get very hot and need to be cooled down. And so, you know, you had mentioned the water. There's water cooling systems, both closed loop and evaporative systems. The evaporative systems are the most dangerous to our water system. But, you know, they're using so much energy that they need to be cooled. And that cooling effect is also demanding a lot of energy.
0: Well, and it doesn't. And that's the part there, the cooling effect or the cooling part, the cooling necessity is maybe the word I'm looking for. That has to take place is where we then have the bigger environment, from what I've read, the bigger environmental issues, because the gas that's then emitted in that cooling process, as I've read, is where we then start to have the issue with air quality. And so I don't know how much, you know, that part you know about, but that's really for me where as much as the utilization of water, but also what gas is going to be put into the environment post that energy creation. You see what I'm saying?
6: Well, there's three ways that I'm aware of to cool it. It's just like any other, like a nuclear power plant. You can cool it in many ways. Most of those are water cooled. But the data centers are typically either a closed loop cooling system that would work similar to the radiator in your car to keep your car engine cool. The open evaporative system is the one that consumes the most water. We ban these here in the city of Aurora just to preserve and protect people's access to water. And then the third method is through a fan cooling system. And I'm not sure of any gases that are released unless they're running diesel generators to keep those fans cooling. But for sure, the fan system is in Aurora anyway, is creating a lot of noise in the community that is adjacent to the data centers. And it's not just Aurora. I think it's Loudoun is data center central, where they've got over 100 data centers, and the residents there have said it's just this constant low hum. Noise protection is another concern with the fan cooling systems, and we added and reduced the level of the number of decibels that we would allow that fan cooling system to operate at, just to protect the residents. The existing data center that was causing problems here entered into a legal agreement to wrap their fan cooling system on the top of their building with some screening to better protect the neighbors, but it isn't enough, to be quite honest. But it, I would say that the diesel generators, should they kick in, both, you know, that that's going to be a climate problem as well as releasing PM2.5 into the air and creating pollution. So that, that would probably be the greatest threat to air quality should, you know, should those generators be kicked into action. And again, if you start seeing brownouts because of the energy shortage, then it's more likely that those generators will be up and running.
0: Well, and then the other part about this, too, is kind of a last comment, because I know you've got a busy morning. The last the generator piece and the brownout piece, what concerns me, and I'm sure many people as well, is at what point do they start to be not just a drain, but if they start to break down and they're not properly doing their part in the cooling process, then what kind of accidents do we have? And we talk about when the word nuclear gets in the conversation, I'm old enough to very, very clearly remember Three Mile Island and then everything that's happened going forward and Chernobyl. So I worry that if you know, power runs out, we have a brownout, power runs out, the diesels are not working, we're just wash, rinsing, and repeating a bigger problem. I know, again, I threw a lot at you because this is such a complicated concern that we all have right now.
6: Sure. Yeah, and one of the solutions we called for, so certainly micro-nuclear power for these data centers is being discussed. There is a pilot 15 megawatt pilot being put together down in Champaign-Urbana, but they're not going to come online fast enough to address the immediate energy requirement that's necessary right now. But certainly, as they look at putting these micro-nuclear reactors across the state of Illinois to power data centers, there are certain safety concerns that communities are going to raise, especially a landlocked municipality like the city of Aurora.
0: Yeah. So, Mayor, I know you got to run, and then you got this big event that's taking place tomorrow outside the Capitol building, and we wish you a tremendous amount of success. Maybe we can chat sometime next week for a little bit to tell us some of the results or some of the conversations that you had while there in Springfield, if we can figure out a way to get you back on next week. Let's do that, because I'd really like to hear, and I know our listeners would like to hear, not just here in Illinois, but throughout the country, what were some of the results of the rally. Would you be willing to do that?
6: We'd love to do that. Thanks for your time today, Richard.
0: Let's do that. We'll get it put together behind the scenes. Be careful in your travels. Be safe, and we wish you a lot of success, and we'll talk to you next week again, okay?
6: You bet. Have a great weekend.
0: You too. Bye now. All right, guys, quick break. 773-763-9278 is our number. 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And now AM 950, the progressive voice of Minnesota. When we come back, U.S. Representative Cleo Fields out of Louisiana will be with us. We'll be right back.
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0: Hey guys, welcome back to the show. This is Choose Views. If you're just tuning in, and I'm Richard Chu. Fair representation is under attack. Many of the hard-fought gains that many people have bled and died for are being threatened as efforts continue to weaken voters' protections and silence our voices. That is a quote from U.S. Representative from Louisiana, Cleo Fields. Good morning, Representative Fields, Congressman. Thanks for being with us this morning.
20: Good morning, Richard. How are you?
0: I'm doing great, sir. Thank you for taking a few minutes with us this morning. I'll just come right out and say we have to have you back on for a longer stretch of time. I know we got a short amount of time this morning to chat with you, but you've been at the forefront, sir, of the conversation about the legal battles in terms of the landscape that's shifted in Louisiana's congressional map, along with other places in the country. Talk with us, share with us some of the things that you, as an attorney, and of course, a member of Congress, have kind of put your foot down and said, we've got to fight these with the federal lawsuits, that whatever we have in our arsenal.
20: Yeah, no question about it. Back in 92, we created a second congressional majority black district in Louisiana. We used subsection 5, quite frankly, of the Voting Rights Act. And then in 24, we created, a second black district. And both were under attack in the Supreme Court by folk who didn't feel that the district was needed. And, recently the Supreme Court ruled that the district was unconstitutional, and we used subsection 2 this time. And so basically the Supreme Court has gutted the Voting Rights Act. I mean, it has no useful value at all to people. And the Louisiana legislature on yesterday, the House of Representatives passed a plan, the same plan that the Senate passed, that basically eliminates the second majority black district.
0: And it keeps happening throughout the country. And this sounds like a rhetorical question, or one that doesn't need to be even asked, certainly not answered. And that is, what is it that you believe? And you and I are of similar age, so we've seen through our lifetime, as young men, as young adults, as older men, if you will, we've seen these attacks since we were young kids in the 60s on voting rights, on civil rights, on access to the levers of power. But at its core, why do you think that state courts, Supreme Court, and the U.S. Supreme Court is moving in this direction? And what is it that you honestly think is the reason?
20: Well, I think it's a dog whistle from the president. His first executive order was to do away with diversity, equity, and inclusion. And I think that sent a whistle across America. And also, the Supreme Court heard it. And that's why six justices basically just decided to gut the Voting Rights Act. It's a difficult time, but I tell people all the time, we can't retreat. We have to fight harder. We have to, more people need to register to vote, and then people need to actually exercise that vote on election day. And here in Louisiana, we make up a third of the population.
0: Yeah.
20: And which means that we have to be more engaged. We have to elect more legislators. We have to elect more members of Congress, more, statewide office holders. And the only way we do that is by exercising that right to vote. Look, we've had hard times before, and particularly Louisiana. Louisiana is like the ground zero for the obstruction of civil rights. It all started, Plessy v. Board of Education. I mean, Plessy v. Ferguson.
0: Yeah.
20: When they basically, separate and unequal, really, was constitutional. That was a ruling of the Supreme Court. And then they overturned it with Brown v. Board of Education. So, we just have to be forever, mindful of the fact that, these rights that we have to fight for them every single day. Yeah. And I think people in Louisiana, Mississippi, Alabama, are doing just that. People are now motivated. People are now going and they're voting, and they need to continue to vote and hold these legislators accountable for their actions.
0: Jeff Landry has proposed reallocating a significant amount. I think it's $140 or $50 million from K through 12 programs. Talk a little bit about that, because you've also served in as part of the House Financial Services Committee, if I have things right. But talk about how that in Louisiana has is impacting education there, and it's being steered away from our same black communities and other communities of color.
20: Yeah, you know, teachers in Louisiana has always deserved the pay raise. They had an issue on the ballot, basically taking money from programs and giving teachers a pay raise. You know, when I was in the legislature, I fought so hard with other members of the Democratic Party to actually make pay raises permanent. We're in this position today because we refuse to make the pay raise permanent. We gave them what we call a stipend, where we gave them $2,000, teachers and in support personnel, $1,500 on an annual basis. And then every year, the legislature has to vote to extend it. And this year, they didn't have the money. And so the Constitution Amendment failed. And, you know, now the governor is saying we're going to have to pay these teachers. But at first, you know, the attitude was we don't have the money for the teachers. We got to go into this fund in order to pay the teachers this stipend. Had they done it the way, you know, it should have been done in the first place, we wouldn't be having these debates. You know, teachers can't buy bread or milk cheaper. You know, teachers have to pay the same for gasoline that we pay for gasoline. And it's just unfortunate that teachers have to go every session to the legislature to beg for a stipend, which is not a permanent pay raise. And that's what the debate is about. The governor has said that he's going to cut other programs to make sure that the teachers get their stipend. But they ought to just make the money permanent and not have that fight every year.
0: Yeah, that's a sentiment representative throughout the country, whether we're in a blue state or in a red state. It's if we pay our teachers a lot more, not a little bit more, pay them a lot more, how much better would that affect our national defense and our national health and all the rest? Representative, I would love to have you back again when we've got a little bit more time to talk about this issue of redistricting, not just in Louisiana, but throughout the country. And then what, you know, how your race is going. You've, you know, you were part of the House of Representatives. You've been in Congress. You've been around the block. You know what's happening out there. And if I'm correct, this is you're running or going into your third term, or this will be your fourth term. Which of the two is it?
20: Yeah, this would be my fourth term. I served two terms back from 92 to 97.
0: Right.
20: And I just started this new term this last year and be running for the second term of my second, venture in Congress.
0: Fantastic. Representative, we appreciate you being with us. Love to have you back again and talk more about this big concern. It's not just a state concern anymore. It's a national concern and the work that you're doing to lean into that. But thank you for taking some time to hang out with us a little bit this morning.
20: All right. Thank you very much.
0: We'll talk with you
20: soon.
0: Take care. All right. Have a good weekend. Bye now. Okay, guys, we got to hit this break. 773-763-9278 is the number. 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Our good friends at AM 950, the Progressive Voice of Minnesota, they like hanging out with us, too. I'm Richard Chu. When we come back, we'll be talking with our good friend Karen Byrne from True Blue Politics Podcast. We'll be right back.
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2: Sanchez, former Attorney General Pam Bondi will appear today before House lawmakers investigating Jeffrey Epstein's sexual abuse cases. She's expected to face questions on how she oversaw the botched release of the Epstein case files. U.S. and Iranian negotiators reached a tentative agreement to extend the ceasefire by 60 days. A U.S. official also told the AP there will be new talks on Iran's nuclear program. Iran did not immediately confirm any deal. Vice President J.D. Vance confirmed there was a tentative agreement, but it's unclear if President Trump will approve it. A court in Kenya has suspended a U.S. plan for an Ebola quarantine facility for Americans. AP correspondent Charles de Ledesma reports.
21: The suspension of the American plan to set up a quarantine facility for Americans for a rare type of Ebola virus follows a backlash by medical workers and activists. A Trump administration official had said on Wednesday the U.S. was planning to send Americans who are exposed to Ebola while abroad to this new facility in Kenya instead of flying them home. It's unclear where in Kenya the new facility will be built or whether the Kenyan government had signed off on the plan. Nairobi only revealing discussions with the US on support for Ebola preparedness generally. Secretary of State Marco Rubio has said Washington intends to commit $13.5 million toward Kenya's Ebola plans.
2: Guatemalan President Bernardo Arevalo has denied that there is an agreement with the U.S. for anti-drug trafficking operations in Guatemala. The comments come after the New York Times reported that the Central American nation agreed to carry out joint strikes. Arevalo clarified there is only a request within existing agreements and emphasized that any collaboration aligns with Guatemalan law. This is AP News. This song by Lincoln Jesser is tuned to 432 hertz. And so is Ziggy Marley's True to Myself.
22: Life has come a long way.
2: While 440 hertz is considered the international standard for tuning instruments, some listeners prefer the lower pitch of 432 and call it the sweet spot. It helps Yoselin Sanchez relax.
23: That's like my elevator music.
2: Some claim 432 hertz is aligned with nature or can help reduce blood pressure and heart rates. So far, there's no robust scientific evidence. For Sanchez, it's less about science and more about how it makes her feel.
23: It could activate different feelings in people, like the vibrations of it.
2: More on this story at apnews.com. I'm Marcela Sanchez, AP News.
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15: From the Weatherology Weather Center, I'm meteorologist Jennifer Wojcicki. Skies will become mostly sunnier for today with a high into the mid-80s. Winds out of the south around 5 to 10 miles per hour. And then for tonight, partly cloudy skies with a low near 57. By Saturday, partial sunshine develops a high around 75 degrees. And Sunday, partial sunshine a high around 78. Monday, sunny high of 81 degrees. That's your latest Chicago weather update. Currently, it's 55.
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0: 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Tune in, YouTube, and Facebook. And tomorrow, it's Saturday, and it's the Democracy Stupid with Edwin Eisendrath, who will be talking to Victor Ray, University of Iowa Associate Professor, Ahmed Baba, independent journalist who's been here on Choose Views, Dan Freeman, senior reporter, Mother Jones, D.C. Bureau, and of course, Dean Baker, senior economist at the Center for Economic and Policy Research. It's the Democracy Stupid, Saturdays from 1 to 4 here on WCPT. Next week on Choose Views, my guests include everybody from Anderson Clayton, chair of the North Carolina Democratic Party, comedian and commentator John Fugelsang, of course, author, and Brian Lamech, Defend the Vote, legal analyst, podcaster, author, Barbara McQuaid, our own mayor, Brandon Johnson, plus our show regulars, Kurt Mullett, and oh, that person, Karen Byrne from True Blue Politics Podcast, who's about to hang out with us by phone this morning. Good morning, Karen, and welcome to the show.
7: Good morning, Richard. Thanks for having me, as always.
0: Absolutely.
7: On this beautiful sunny day in Chicago.
0: I know. It was gorgeous. When I was driving in, I was like, oh, look at the sunset. And there, the sunset coming from the east over the city skyline is just magical. I think anybody knows that, no matter where you live in the world, if you've seen that sunrise, I should say, thank you, brain, that sunrise from the east.
7: I said I know sun. What you meant.
0: Oh my gosh.
7: It's early.
0: Yeah. But it's not too early to read Karen's great Substack, Resistance Journal. Most recently, Karen really put it down. Christian nationalism in the GOP. It's like flies to honey. I'm going to say it unapologetically, based on what we know, those of us who were raised in Christianity or raised in Judaism or raised in the Muslim faith or Buddha, whatever, there's a certain point where you've got to call out the people that are head faking inside of a religion or using religion as a cover for garbage lifestyle. And that's what many of these Christian nationalists are doing. Talk a little bit about your bit that you had on Substack. Is it in this space?
7: So my Substack now, primarily, you know, I mean, I like to do the writing, but Anita, my podcast partner, and I have been doing a daily video cast on our YouTube channel, TRUBLU Politics Podcast. So we would love for people to head over there and like and subscribe and check those out. But yes, that was a part of the segment that we did yesterday, just talking about the primarily white Christian nationalist movement in this country, and particularly down in Texas, where Ken Paxton is going to be running against a real Christian, James Tallarico, for the Senate seat that Cornyn is not going to have because he FAFO'd. And so he is going to, so Ken Paxton, he is a self-professed Christian nationalist. And, you know, we talk about how, really the Republican Party has been headed in this direction for decades. So it's just, you're asking the question about which Republican you want to see gone other than Donald Trump. And, I heard Andrea's wonderful suggestion, and I agree 100%. But yes, it is every single one of them. And the fact that, yes, Johnson, I don't know as though Johnson is any worse than Kevin McCarthy or John Boehner. Or who is the other idiot? Paul Ryan. Yeah, because all of them stopped good legislation from being passed. All of them stopped good legislation from being presented on the House floor. The difference I find with Johnson, as Andrea rightfully pointed out, is his hypocrisy, his absolute, he is a heretic, a charlatan. He stands up there and professes to be a Christian, and yet openly does the bidding of the most unchristian political figure that we have ever had in our nation's history, Donald Trump. Yep. And he's doing it out in the open and shamelessly. The other ones had enough political savvy to, dog whistle it and kind of keep it on the down low, Donald Trump, and because we have the Supreme Court that we have, because we have, the House of Representatives we have and the Senate that we have, because people do not understand that elections have consequences in this country. Here we are. And now we have somebody who is absolutely shamelessly doing it and claiming to be a Christian. And it is absolutely egregious and insulting to anybody that is an actual Christian.
0: Yeah. I mean, if the Christian nationalist movement, if it's really about the things that it says it should be about, then one of the categories in our society that's the least among us are our children. And I don't mean that in terms of their economic situation, because children aren't really they're part and parcel of the economics of their parents and their family. But the one thing that we all, I think, say we should be willing to do without blinking an eye is to make sure that our children are protected, because we were all children at one point. We were all the child at some point. And, when I see this and I think about this in relationship to the Epstein files, and how these so-called fake A Christians are running around pretending to be all Christian-y, but they won't push really hard at this point on, and Mike Johnson, and I can see why so many people said that Mike Johnson's the person they want to be the next Republican politician to be gone. But this is an area, and this is why this thing with Pam Bondi is not necessarily going to go away, because of the way in which she handled these files. And you heard me say earlier that more than 100 judges and lawyers have and law professors. If there's anybody that I trust with the law, is a law professor for the most part, because, they know it and they have to teach it. And when we teach, we learn, I believe. But to that end, Karen, this Pam Bondi being hit with an ethics complaint that was signed by more than 100 lawyers, judges, and law professors says a lot, because it specifically gets into the area of how she handled the evidence, which says, so here's the thing, how she handled the evidence is one thing, but it says that there's evidence, that there are files, and that Republicans keep denying or trying to forget, and particularly those who are the, quote, Christian nationalists, back to your article, want to try to forget like this existed, that this happened. Mm-hmm. Talk to us for a second. What are your thoughts there? How did that move you?
7: Well, it happened, and, you know, I guess we can say that there was a bipartisan, you know, push to have this, you know, the Transparency Act signed into law. Donald Trump signed it into law, and now every step of the way, you know, Pam Bondi, Todd Blanche have been actively working to keep that information from the American public, but while simultaneously, you know, exposing all of these survivors and the victims' information. So it is, I mean, it just, it's one of those things where you're just like, I can't believe that we're having to deal with this and that these people are walking around and with no consequences yet. But I'm going to say yet. It is important. Nothing, I don't have any faith in anything is really truly going to be done right now in terms of that. Mm-hmm. But the reality of the situation is, it is

0: workers when we give this to the Democrats in such numbers that they can get rid of the filibuster, that they can work to get rid of the Electoral College, Citizens United, all of these things that we need to have happen, this is all going to tie into that piece, you know, to all of the work that needs to be done and will be done if we talk to every single person that we know and if we get everybody out in the midterms, and then in 2028 to elect Democrats. That's how we take this back. So if you're feeling hopeless right now and frustrated, as I am when I have to have all of this stuff coming at me every single day, I just want to be able to live my life just like everybody else and go about my day-to-day and deal with the normal challenges of life, right? And right. And have celebrations where you can be truly joyful without this nagging thing right there hanging every second of every day. So we can do this, and I guess it's just it's all great news that people are doing things, that the courts are doing things, that there are, you know, people within the legal system that are filing these complaints against her, because it needs to happen. Because only if that happens can we actually have true accountability when we take back the levers of power.
1: And since you're not new around here, we have to take a break right now. The number is 773-763-9278. 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I'm Richard True. We're talking with our good friend Karen Byrne from True Blue Politics Podcast. 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

0: 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It's Chew's Views with Richard Chew.
1: All right, guys, welcome back to the show. If you're just tuning in, I'm Richard Chew. This is Chew's Views, and we're talking with our good friend Karen Byrne from True Blue Politics Podcast. Hey, Karen, many people feel that what Hawaii did, if you recall, you may have heard me talk about earlier in the week, that they just declared war on Citizens United.
2: Yes.
1: And I thought that was pretty sweet. And I think that more states, more blue, in fact, every blue state should take a page out of the book from the state of Hawaii. I know it's different politics in each state, but boy, was that something else?
2: I heard that roughly 25 states have that in the hopper, similar pieces of legislation. So, yeah, absolutely. I'm here for it. Let's go. This is how we fight. You know, we have to find those little carve-outs. They are so good at finding little loopholes and, you know, putting poison pills and stuff. Let's go, Democrats. Let's do it.
1: Let's do the same thing. Let's not let that be a one-off or something that, because that, I mean, this is where I say the way that we fight doesn't have to be, not say it doesn't have to be in the big things, but it doesn't have to be in a way where it's always a complicated thing. Something like this is actually, in some states, a fairly easy thing to do. So kudos to the folks in Hawaii, the legislators and the governor. I think it's Josh Green that was the one. Josh Green is the one that said, let's move forward on this. I think it's a powerful tool.
2: Yeah, let's get the big money, the dark money out of our political system. I think that, you know, it would have majority support amongst the American people. I think people are sick and tired of, you know, all of the money. And I mean, we are, you know, like during COVID, it started to be really revealed, you know, just the wealth gap in this country between the haves and the have nots. And it's just getting, you know, more so and so obvious with all of the high costs of everything. Gas, groceries, you know, just everything, just the daily life. You know, people are really having a hard time meeting ends meet. So when you bring these types of pieces of legislation up, I think you will get absolute, like, majority support in most states to get rid of Citizens United. It is a cancer to our political system and to our democracy.
1: And it also, I think, would show that we have more power than the Supreme Court six. That's what I'm trying to call them now. It's the Supreme Court six. By doing some state stuff, if we're going to put it back to the states. Karen, we're tight on time because I want to try to squeeze in a call before we go to break.
2: Busy boy.
1: But I got to ask. I got to ask you this question real quick before I let you go. What do you think about Donnie's health? I mean, from these visits to Walter Reed and these sudden, like, stopping everything and then making a visit to Walter Reed. He's been there, in the past 6 months, with three or four times, something like that. And and then
2: for his annuals, his annual checkup.
1: Yeah, you almost said the wrong word there.
2: Every 3 months.
1: But did you see this video that's floating around of him? I sent it to you. I shouldn't say, have you seen it? Because you're the first person I thought of. I got to send this to a person with a bad, bad, mean heart that won't laugh at things like this because they think it's unchristian to do. But I sent it to you right out of the gate when I saw it.
2: You know.
1: Wow. Was that disgusting?
2: We're talking about the flatulence. That's all natural. That is God's work, you know, right there. So,
1: but the way
2: I think it, well,
1: the look on his face.
2: Yeah, I'm here for any humiliation that at the expense of Donald Trump. Any humiliation, any embarrassment that he is, you know, has to live through, I'm there for it. And as far as his health, I mean, I know a lot of people have been predicting and, like, giving, you know, putting a time limit on his breast, but I just don't, you know, it's just like, I just know that we just have to stay focused on what we are dealing with right now and you know, one of these days, the obituaries is going to give a lot of people reason to celebrate. And that's all I'm going to say.
1: That in and of itself is quite a bit. So, Karen, it's great to hang with you as always. Looking forward to seeing you back in the studio next week, hopefully. But in the meantime, take care of family. I know you got some things going on today. And
2: thank you, Richard.
1: Absolutely. Have a great weekend. Stay safe in your travels. And we'll talk to you soon, okay?
2: Okay. Love to all of you guys.
1: All right. Talk to you soon. Yep. Bye-bye now.
2: Bye-bye.
1: Hey, guys, let's see if we can squeeze in a quick call. Thanks to Karen for hanging out with us this morning. She's got some things she's taking care of, so she's a little bit on the road today. So we figured we'd have her call in. Let's see if we can grab this quick call from Mike. Is it in Brownsville? Hey, Mike.
3: Hi, how are you?
1: Good, good. You know, we want to try to squeeze you in real quick before we go to break. What's going on?
3: You saw Trump coming from the Dayton area, but I have a feeling that there's something else going on here. The man's almost 80. He's walking really bad. He's falling asleep. We got some issues. And I wouldn't be a big surprise if Jake, if he doesn't finish out his term. The young guy, J.D., who, if you've ever read Hillbilly, as far as
1: effigy,
3: he really is. And whatever, you know, the midterms, we got to deal with these midterms, because if we don't deal with these midterms, the Republicans are going to feel that they're able to do what they want, when they want, and how I want. Yeah. How they want. And Cleo feels is absolutely correct. It's a shame that one-third of the population that came here not as citizens or wanting to be citizens, but we're the only group that was forced to come here. Yeah. And we were, quite frankly, just like the oxen and the plow. So for them to gut the Civil Rights Act specifically, the Voting Rights Act.
1: Yeah.
3: As far as I'm concerned, Section 2, that's an act of war. So yeah. I look forward to this summer. And I'm a 68-year-old man on a chain, an openly black gay man, and I'm going to be marching. And if I can march, every living soul should be marching. And not only this city, but all over this nation. This is history. We repeat itself. You just have to know the history.
1: That's the one.
3: Have a good day.
1: Thanks, Michael. Have a good weekend and stay safe. Thanks for the call. Listen, guys, I asked a question earlier about who do you want to see go in the Republican Party. Here are a couple of Facebook. Jim Jordan. Yeah, that's a good one from Jeff. Sean says, let's see, the Trump-pocalypse, the Four Horsemen, Stephen Miller, Russell Vogt, Pete Kegbreath-Hegseth, and Todd Blanche. That comes from Sean Pierce. Yes, I agree. They should be gone. Gone, gone, gone. Throw them out with the trash. Who else we got? Marco Rubio, J.D. Vance, Joni Ernst. Wow. See, we just have smart people. Yeah, you forget the names. So what that tells me is this, kind of what, leaning back to what Michael just said in part, and certainly to some extent what others have said this morning, they all need to go. See, that's the thing. Karen made a great point about we have to fight. We have to get out and fight. We got so much artillery, so many tools to use to oust the entire Republican Party, congressional leaders, both on the House and the Senate side. Let's get rid of all of them. My late father-in-law used to say, let's kick all the bumps out. That's what we have an opportunity to do, guys. So let's take a quick break. 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And now our good friends at AM 950, the Progressive Voice of Minnesota. I'm Richard Chu, and when we come back, talking about history, we will be talking with Professor Kevin Schultz, the author of Why Everyone Hates White Liberals, Including White Liberals. And we're going to talk about the history of voting and other things in our country. I'm Richard Chu. We'll be right back.
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7: From the Weatherology Weather Center, I'm meteorologist Jennifer Vujcicki. Skies will become mostly sunnier for today with a high into the mid-80s, winds out of the south around 5 to 10 miles per hour, and then for tonight, partly cloudy skies with a low near 57. By Saturday, partial sunshine develops a high around 75 degrees, and Sunday, partial sunshine a high around 78. Monday, sunny high of 81 degrees. That's your latest Chicago weather update. Currently, it's 57.
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1: All right, guys, welcome back to the show. If you are just tuning in, this is Choose Views, and I'm Richard Chu. Great to have a conversation with our good friend Karen Byrne from True Blue Politics Podcast, Cleo Davis, who is our representative down in Louisiana. I say our representative, but he's one of the congressional leaders down in Louisiana. Cleo, it was nice to have him with us this morning. And Mayor John Lash, who is the mayor of Aurora, Illinois. As we wrap up today, professors are some of my favorite people. They keep us focused. They bring us good stuff, good information. And if you're paying attention, you might learn a few things every now and again. Professor Kevin Schultz is the author of the bestseller, Why Everyone Hates White Liberals, Including White Liberals. And I've said this a whole bunch of times, even me saying that, it makes me laugh only because I have had so many conversations with so many people that are like, yeah, Chu, at least a professor said it. I mean, it is kind of out there. So good morning, Professor Schultz, and welcome back to Choose Views.
9: Good morning. Thanks for having me on. And the book just came out in audiobook format, and it's really funny to hear the sort of author, the voice that they picked to read the book say all these lines about why everyone hates white liberals throughout the book, because he's a very serious guy and he's got a very stern tone, and he's telling all these stories about why everybody hates white liberals, including white liberals, of course. So it's been a pretty fun release to listen to.
1: Oh, I can only imagine. I mean, Representative Cleo Fields, who was with us earlier for a bit, you know, he's down in Louisiana dealing with something that you definitely have leaned into and for a while. When it comes to this conversation around the erosion of voting rights, this didn't start last week, y'all, or 2 weeks ago or a month ago. This is, again, one of those things that you and I have talked about this in different ways, that it's been happening for a while. So it's part of our history. I mean, let's roll the clock back, because in the short amount of time we have this morning, Professor, let's roll the clock back to 64 and 65. But how about if we go back even prior to that and look at post-World War II and the disenfranchisement that took place? We're still in the middle of Jim Crow. We're fighting a world war. And, you know, folks that look like me and some that look like you and have your heritage were basically said, yeah, we want y'all's energy to fight this war, but once it's over with, we don't give a damn about you. So this history of disenfranchisement, it's nothing new. It's been going on for since things have been going on. Talk a little bit about that.
9: Well, Richard, one of the things that has been a theme in my monthly visits to your marvelous radio show has been, you know, democracy is a verb. It's something that we have to fight for. And I want to say, and I tell my students this, that the push for voting rights to increase access to the ballot has been fundamental to the whole history of the United States and to the creed that we live up to, that all men are created equal, mm-hmm. which I would, you know, expand to all humans are created equal. Let's blow that up.
1: Yep.
9: And I think that is the spirit that our country was founded in. So if you go back even farther before the 1960s, or even to before 19 World War II, if you go back to the founding of this country in the late 1700s, voting rights were really only extended. I mean, first off, voting rights were sort of a novel concept.
1: Right.
9: But even in the, right, it used to be.
1: It wasn't even a thing, really, voting rights. It was just that only certain people did it, which gave sort of pass or cover that only certain people were allowed to do it. So sorry about that.
9: No, you're exactly right. I mean, and it used to be that people weren't even allowed to do it. You know, all the power was in the crown, the royal line, or however it was in your particular empire or country, however it was disseminated. So the actual invention of the notion that people have a say in who governs them, and they can throw those people out with a simple act of going to a ballot booth and voting something, is actually fairly novel. It's one of the key inventions of the American Revolution, the French Revolution that came after it, the Haitian Revolution, all these revolutions in this era of revolutions. But even in that early period, we need to remember that the vote was restricted just to white property holders. Yeah. So relatively well-to-do white men were the only people that had access to the vote. And ever since then, it's been a fight to expand the circle of those that were included in our democratic process, the very fundamental democratic process of voting. First, there were some attempts in the state constitutions immediately after the American Revolution and the U.S. Constitution was passed to allow actually black men and black women and women to vote. Some of those in Pennsylvania and New Jersey especially happened in the late 1700s. They were curtailed in the early 1800s. They were sort of fought over and battled over. And then very quickly, the property restrictions were taken away. So in this really interesting moment of state constitutions in the early 1800s, voting rights were taken away from women and from many black voters, but given to many white people, regardless of the property that they held. And ever since then, it's been a battle to increase from there to there to there. We might remember the age of Jackson or Jacksonian democracy, hearkening back to Andrew Jackson. And what that was the triumph of white voters who didn't have property. So this was actually an expansion of democracy. Then there are all these fights to include first black men after the Civil War in the era of Reconstruction, which was quickly curtailed by state Jim Crow laws, which you made reference to in the Reconstruction era. Then women finally got the vote in 1920 after a constitutional amendment passed. And then we get to that period that you were talking about, which was the further expansion of voting rights in the 1940s, 50s, and eventually, of course, the 1960s, the Voting Rights Act of 1965. Ever since then, it's been sort of this push to continue to expand access to the ballot for an increasing number of Americans. And one thing that we need to remember, well, two things I'll say, is that each of these just didn't happen. Each of these expansions happened because people became active and they voiced their opinion and they fought for this increased expansion of rights. And the second thing that I'll say is every time those pushes happened, there was a counter push mm-hmm. of people who felt threatened by this expansion. So voting rights are not something that were ever just sort of naturally given to people, whatever that would mean. They were something that had to be fought for, that people marched for. And some of the stories of people fighting for these are really, truly historically fascinating. And we all know the story, or many of us, most of us hopefully know the story of the civil rights activists in the 1960s. But one story that I really like to hearken back to is after the Civil War, during the period we call Reconstruction, when the United States was reconstructed and the North and the South were trying to come back together, black voters in the South would come together weeks before an election and they would do practice votes.
1: Yep.
9: They would dress in their Sunday best. They would look in their most dignified ways. They would meet in certain neighborhoods where they lived and they would march collectively, waving American flags, saying, "We're here to vote." They would demonstrate what it looked like to vote. They wouldn't vote. It wasn't election day. Yeah. But they just wanted to put on a performance of what democracy looked like. And then when the election happened, they were all ready to go. They all knew what it looked like. And it was this great pageant of democracy. Eventually, of course, these marches were made illegal, and then they were met with violence on election day. This is sort of the story of American democracy, the fight for the story of American democracy. Or if you look at women pushing for the access to vote, they were imprisoned for political disruption. They were imprisoned for marching in front of the White House, for hanging banners from the halls of Congress demanding that women have access to vote. When they were imprisoned, they went on hunger strikes. They went on all sorts of they performed all sorts of public disobedience in order to push the message that women deserve to have access to the ballot as well. So I want to say these are things that we need to continue to fight for. There's a long history of us Americans fighting to expand our access to the ballot, and there's a long history of people pushing back against it. I know me and a lot of my friends think, oh my goodness, this is the end of the world. This is something that, you know, all of a sudden our democracy is being taken away from us. A funny story, I was talking to a bunch of white liberals, I'll say, at a book talk the other day. And some people say, is there ever a history of a time in our history when people have been taking away our access to the vote? And there were some black people in the audience, and they sort of raised their hand slowly and said, yes, there was definitely many times in American history when people have been taking away access to the vote. And there was this, just this fundamental display of white privilege. So in a way, though, the white
1: by the question, by the nature of the question itself, not even the answer to it. Go ahead. I'm sorry.
9: No, but this put on fundamental display that voting rights have always been contested. And if this feels like the end of the world, it is certainly something we need to be alarmed about, but something our historical forefathers have already fought for. And we just need to model ourselves after their fight. But I do think this is something that we as Americans do need to take very seriously, this fight for democracy. And you and I have talked about how the Trump administration has kind of been a game of whack-a-mole on what you pay attention to, because there's something going on in Iran. There's something going on with inflation. There's tariffs over here. There's the weaponizing of the Department of Justice. There's the firing of this person. There's the attack on E. Jean Carroll. There's all sorts of things that we can sort of focus on. But I think focusing on our voting rights and the fundamental tenets of our democracy is the one that we right now need to be laser focused on, and we need to be ready to fight for.
1: Professor Schultz, I appreciate you saying that, all that you said, certainly, and the last piece, because the morning after the decision from the Supreme Court on Calais, I said my version of that. I said, listen, y'all, we're fighting on all these different, you know, fronts for all these things, affordability, accountability, et cetera, et cetera, et cetera. I said, but at its core, the thing that actually binds us even more than economics. And I don't, and I said, listen, y'all, don't get your undies in a bundle for me saying this. Women's issues, any of the issues that we have at the core, the thing, the nexus point is our ability to vote on what's right for our democracy. And the reason I said it that way is, and I said it because I said, I want Republicans and MAGA to hear this too. Your ability to have the thing that you have right now, which many of you have disdained for, which is a promise and many promises not kept by this current president, that happened because you had the right to vote for it. Even as a Republican that I may disagree with 1,000% on that vote, the fact that you had the right to do it is at its core what binds us probably more than the blood that runs through our veins. And that's why I appreciate you saying it from a professorial standpoint, but that is the thing that we have to really, we all have to protect this. And for people to, on the right, think that we should gerrymander and do these things that we're doing, like in Louisiana and so many other places, it says, and this is sometimes I you know, I'm careful in how I say this, but I know what's being, I'm being honest. I'm asking that white women in America really look at this, because Professor just said that one of the key groups that was impacted by the right to vote were white women, because you haven't had the right to vote necessarily that long either. So when I see that, I think we all have this connective tissue, black folks, white folks, and all of our other communities. And all of our other marginalized communities have a responsibility to take voting seriously, because you don't know when they're going to come for you and snatch your ability to vote because you don't fit the narrative. And the narrative once was white male property owners. And guess what? There are things that are going on behind the curtain, Professor Schultz. You know this as well as I do, that are impacting who can be the owners of property and then what is the definition of property. So I hope folks are paying attention. Professor Schultz, we're going to take a quick break. I know you got something to say about it, but let's hold it till after we come back from the break. 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I'm Richard Chu. We are talking with Professor Kevin Schultz, the author of best-selling book, Why Everyone Hates White Liberals, Including White Liberals. And we'll be right back.
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16: 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Take it away, Richard.
1: Guys, welcome back to the show. We are talking with Professor Kevin Schultz. Dr. Schultz, talk to us a little bit about something that I think is critically important right now. When we look at how historical collapses have taken place, we could lean into things like the Weimar Republic and the fact that we don't have, or what's happened of late is we've recognized that norms not written into law, norms not written into a structure where they are they're part of our constitution, they're part of our state constitutions, are easily manipulated by those who have you know, desires to oppress and do all kinds of things to separate people. What are some of your thoughts here about us being more aggressive in writing some of the things that we believe in into the law so that they're not just norms or the ways in which we've done things, but the way that we have to do things going forward?
9: Yeah, I think one of the shocking things about the presidencies of Donald Trump is how he has really just knocked down norms in our sort of entire world, not just our politics and our political world, where, you know, we've got an MMA fight happening on the front lawn of the White House, framing the White House perfectly. We've got the destruction zone so he can build his glamorous ballroom, which is currently, you know, a destruction zone while it's being held up. Look, I'm sort of, in some ways, I study historical norms and patterns, and, you know, the book that we keep talking about, thank you for helping promote it, is how the norms of what liberalism mean have changed over time, and how the Democratic Party has meant different things by what a liberal is and who a liberal is. So I'm sensitive to the fact that norms are always changing. And when they change, sometimes when they open up democracy and give access to people that were not included, these norms change and people see it as sort of something more ruthless or uncivilized, to use a 19th century way of framing it. And in fact, what that is just opening up the democracy to new groups.
1: Right.
9: But what I think we're seeing here now is not necessarily that kind of thing, but we are seeing sort of a vulgarization of the democratic process in Trump 2.0. A game a lot of us historians have tried to play is, what is the political philosophy of Donald Trump's administration? So, you know, the Republican Party has been in a battle among itself for 50 years between libertarians who want a small government and low taxes, and they don't want the government to get in the way of giant corporations doing what it is that giant corporations do. That was one faction. And the other major faction was the religious right, the moral majority, that wanted the government to intervene in order to bring about so-called family values and to institute certain laws that might pay, say, for instance, women to stay at home when they become mothers and things like that. But that had to do with the premise of a larger government. And the Republican Party hasn't been either one of those. It's been sort of giving to both. So we've got smaller government, and we've got greater social services spent on militarization and unpopular social programs. And so what that's led to is a huge inflation of the debt. That's why the debt has gone up. And so we're sort of trying to figure out, as historians, what Trump was trying to do. And it turns out it's just a mafioso. It's just a kleptocracy. And I think that's the increasing consensus, is there is no political philosophy other than self-enrichment and to worry about your friends. It's sort of like watching, you know, the Godfather series, except you can't really be sympathetic to the Godfather because there isn't a kind heart at the center of it like there was in the Mario Puzo book.
1: Yeah.
9: So this is sort of what we're seeing. Now, we've had corruption. We've had scandals in the United States at the highest level before. We had Richard Nixon resign. We had even more blatant corruption in the aftermath of the Civil War, when bribes were actually and openly being given on the House of Congress. I mean, the floor of Congress.
1: And the
9: Vice President of the United States was a recipient of this bribe in the Credit Mobilier Union Pacific Railroad scandal of 1872, 1873. So we've been here before, and all of these have been met with sort of eras of reform, right?
1: Opposition and then years of reform. Yes, sorry.
9: Exactly. And one of the things I think that we're seeing, and you know me, I'm a hopeful guy. I'm looking for the silver linings here. One of the things that I've been watching, especially in the last, I don't know, 2 or 3 months, let's say that, is that the Republican Party has increasingly been losing what we'll call traditional Republicans, who are not hardcore MAGA folks.
1: Mm-hmm.
9: And they've been this destruction of norms that you brought up at the very beginning has led them to increasingly flee or be uncomfortable within the Republican Party.
1: Yeah.
9: And the last two primary elections that we've seen in Texas, most recently earlier this week, we saw the sort of traditional Republican candidate, somebody who'd been elected many times, get tossed out for an incredibly flawed candidate, Paxton, who has this extensive criminal record. But he's Donald Trump's choice. So the Republican Party has lost any backbone, which is something we've known for years.
1: Right.
9: But not only has it lost a backbone, excuse me, it's increasingly become sort of focused on the MAGA contingency only. And what that's done is it's forced those sort of traditional Republicans to flee the Republican Party.
1: Yep.
9: So I think we've seen this sort of 20 to 25% of American voters being MAGA. That's it. That's all the Republican Party is at this point. They've lost the sort of neutral, centrist, non-MAGA Republican voter. And those people are up for grabs right now.
1: Yep.
9: And one of the magical things that happens with gerrymandering is instead of having districts where it's 80-20, you have a lot of districts where it's 60-40. Every single district in Louisiana is going to be 60-40. And if there is a blue wave, if Democrats do rise up, that means there's a lot more competitive seats than historically there had been.
1: Yep.
9: So if your listeners, our listeners, go out and vote, if they go fight, if they go try and prevent election denierism from actually becoming the voice of logic, if they do volunteer as poll workers, as election workers, they get paid their $200 to spend a day making sure the elections are safe and secure. And if we do have this blue wave that I think we might see in November, we might actually get a vocal House of Representatives and a vocal Senate, which can start to push back against the kleptocracy that we've seen being built on the right.
1: And to formulate something that says the norms do have some foundation. Now let's turn them into something that's written that we can work on. Let me talk about an optimistic part of where we are today and then tie it to history in an area that you and I both are brothers on, and that's music. And recently, Bruce Springsteen has made it loud and clear, loud and proud, unapologetically. He's going to say what he has to say in the context of the American promise. And I'll throw some names out to you that have done their part over time, historically. Woody Guthrie, Mahalia Jackson, Louis Armstrong, Marvin Gaye, and now Bruce Springsteen have all, at some point during one of their shows, have said something to the audience about, and there's many others, so I don't want to frustrate anybody that thinks I left anybody out, but these are ones that came to mind this morning, and I was thinking about this with you. Historically, artists have always said, no, we're better than, if we say we're better than this, then let's show that we are better than this. And these are some names that just come to mind. What are your thoughts about what Springsteen's been saying and doing recently as we wrap up today?
9: Look, I'll just say the more people that speak out and openly about the erosion of democracy that we're seeing, the better. I think, these people are, Bruce Springsteen is a legend and he doesn't need to worry about his reputation.
1: Right.
9: But it is so politicized that there are, sort of blind viewers out there who will all of a sudden no longer be a fan of Bruce Springsteen. Well, Bruce Springsteen doesn't care.
1: He's going to be all right.
9: He's going to be all right. But I have respect for him using that microphone to actually put into practice the erosion of democracy. I know that people get tired when celebrities come out in political ways, but I actually think that's good. Use your microphone to push for certain ways, and you're going to take those kinds of risks.
1: Yeah.
9: It's been interesting on the right watching someone as famous as Sydney Sweeney be politicized by the right.
1: Yeah.
9: She herself has remained very, very quiet, so I'm not going to cast any aspersion on Sydney Sweeney because she hasn't owned up to anything. She hasn't done what Bruce Springsteen is. She's letting the narrative play out.
1: Right.
9: But the right is so desperate to have somebody like Bruce Springsteen speak on their behalf. And I think one of the things that we're seeing is the right really only has this very narrow audience of folks who are going to be their spokesperson.
1: Yeah.
9: The MMA is huge, but it's interesting that it's the MMA and not the NFL or whatever
1: that is
9: on the lawn of the White House. Right?
1: Yeah.
9: So I love music, and I think that there needs to be a poetry of a counter response. There needs to be a vocal way in which we have this generation has its own, we shall overcome kind of language, right?
1: Yeah.
9: I think that's necessary, and I think it's coming. I think we will begin to see some of that stuff.
1: Without a doubt. Professor Kevin Schultz, author of the best-selling book, Why Everyone Hates White Liberals, including White Liberals. But I got to say, this is my brother in crime, and I'm so thankful and honored to have you on the show, Professor Schultz. Thanks for hanging out with us this morning. Stay safe. We'll talk to you again in a few weeks, okay?
9: Yeah, thanks for having me. Have a good day.
1: All right, you too. Bye-bye now. All right, guys, thank you all for a great week. I'm so thankful and humbled by the way in which you guys hang with us. Continue to listen to all of our shows and follow all of our hosts and so forth. Stay tuned for the Stephanie Miller Show. Make sure to check in with all of our folks this weekend and the shows that we have here on WCPT. Remember, take a deep breath and make your life count. We'll see you next week.

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2: AP News, I'm Marcela Sanchez. U.S. and Iranian negotiators reached a tentative agreement to extend the ceasefire by 60 days. A U.S. official also told the AP there will be new talks on Iran's nuclear program. Speaking to reporters last night, Vice President J.D. Vance said special issues still need to be worked out.
3: There are a lot of details to work out, but what I mean is I think we're making progress. We're getting to a point where we could potentially sit down and settle these issues. But that requires us to make a little bit more progress. I can't guarantee that we're going to get there, but right now I feel pretty good about it.
2: Iran did not immediately confirm any deal. Vance confirmed there was a tentative agreement, but said it's unclear if President Trump will approve it. A Russian drone that was part of an overnight attack on Ukraine crashed into an apartment building in eastern Romania, injuring two people.
4: The Russian drone was tracked by radar in Romanian airspace and crashed onto the roof of a building in Galati, Romania's defense ministry said in a statement. The impact followed by a fire. Two people suffered minor injuries and several others were evacuated. In response to the crash, NATO member Romania is asking the alliance for a faster transfer of anti-drone capabilities to its military, calling the drone's flight a serious violation of international law and the worst incident to hit national territory since Russia invaded Ukraine. While Romania has confirmed drone fragments on its territory on multiple occasions since the war started, no one has previously been hurt in any of the incidents. I'm Charles Tillesma.
2: Oil prices fell and markets inched higher before the opening bell today. 14-year-old Shrey Parikh is this year's National Spelling Bee champion, winning in a lightning round tiebreaker. His final tally, 32 words spelled correctly in 90 seconds. This is AP News.
5: AP Sports, I'm Gethin Coolball. Victor Wembanyama's 28 points, 10 rebounds, and 3 blocks helped the Spurs force a Game 7 in the Western Conference Finals with a 118-91 rout of the Thunder.
6: We did what we needed to do. Trusted the game. Trusted the basketball gods.
5: Knicks center Mitchell Robinson has a broken right pinky finger, and there is no timetable for his return, per AP source. Federal prosecutors have indicted ex-Heat guard Terry Rozier on additional charges related to a sports gambling sting. In tennis, top-ranked Jannik Sinner is out at the French Open in a second-round stunner. He reached a third-set match point before succumbing to heat and injury. In hockey, Canada beat the U.S. 4-0 to advance to the semifinals of the Hockey World Championships, and four-time Stanley Cup champion Claude Lemieux has died after taking his own life. He was 60. Gethin Coolbaugh, AP Sports.
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8: From the Weatherology Weather Center, I'm meteorologist Jennifer Wojcicki. Skies will become mostly sunnier for today with a high into the mid-80s, winds out of the south around 5 to 10 miles per hour, and then for tonight, partly cloudy skies with a low near 57. By Saturday, partial sunshine develops a high around 75 degrees, and Sunday, partial sunshine a high around 78. Monday, sunny high of 81 degrees. That's your latest Chicago weather update. Currently, it's 63.
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0: that. But the art of the deal, basically, it's a cycle. It's a cycle of demands and threats and premature declarations of victory that allows the negotiator enough wiggle room to, at almost any point, claim that they've achieved exactly what they've set out to do, ultimately achieving a nuclear deal that'll probably be worse than the nuclear deal Trump pulled our country out of with Iran to start a devastating war that has killed thousands of innocent Iranians, 13 American soldiers, eroded our credibility as the leader of the free world, sabotaged the world economy, and will cost the American taxpayers, who knows, maybe trillions. And as that realization sinks in to a population weary of your malignant narcissism and impulsivity, Trump hits them with step 10.
1: Cuban's gonna be next.
0: That's right, motherfucker, step 10. Keep moving to outrun the darkness.
2: Oh, and also, Oman, who's the other country with
3: Oman,
2: casually
3: Oman.
2: Unless they behave.
3: I have Trump saying that, if you want to hear that.
2: Yeah, oh gosh, Chris.
3: The only...
2: So much do I want that.
4: Going to control its international waters, and Oman will behave just like everybody else, so we'll have to blow them up. They understand that. They'll be fine.
2: So this is Operation Austin Powers now? Is that
3: Operation Blow Up our
2: behave,
3: allies.
2: Baby, behave. Is that where we're at?
3: Sure.
2: Or we'll blow them up?
3: Oh, they're a longtime ally of ours.
2: Uh-huh. Yes. Yes.
3: Why are we threatening?
2: Your point is what? This is new? Threatening to blow up allies?
3: I hate everybody.
2: I hate everyone, too. I think I'll go on vacation,
3: okay.
2: But I'll be here tomorrow. And then see ya.
3: And I'm not going to see you for 2 weeks.
2: I know.
3: Holy crap.
2: You're welcome.
3: Yes.
2: And Bella didn't have to see me for 2 weeks.
3: Right.
2: She'll be back. Wait. Yes, next week when
3: I'm
2: gone.
3: She'll be back on Monday.
2: Yeah, like that was an accident.
3: And Sean's counting the days.
2: TikTok, mother.
3: Thank you for agreeing to do this, Sean. We really couldn't do it without you.
5: Sure thing.
2: I know. We thank Grateful Nation thanks you.
3: Yeah.
2: By the way, did you see the president appear to in his pants yesterday? It's pretty much well documented. He saw a little, like, backward, and then a woman behind him just kind of backed up.
3: Well, it was...
2: Remember, he was looking at the pillars? That's what he's doing. He was dropping a deuce. He needed time to drop the deuce before he went...
3: He thought it was going to be a fart, but it turned out to be more.
2: You know what? In honor of our 250th birthday, might I have a Yankee Doodle fart? Because, you know, we can't really play that enough in our 250th birthday, can we, for the amount of times that he apparently appears to lay cable in his pants, live, on camera? All right.
3: We call that a scout fart. It's a fart.
2: Nothing stealth about it.
3: It's a fart that comes out to make sure that there's water below instead of, you know, underpants.
2: Okay. Did you just say underpants?
3: I did.
2: It's fun. That's just funny. I don't know why. Okay. Okay, so the DOJ is investigating E. Jean Carroll at the behest of her rapist. By the way, Chris, I saw once again the headlines, meaning the reason we don't need to say, allegedly, judge says Donald Trump raped E. Jean Carroll. So that is why he is an adjudicated rapist. So this would not be just a review, in case you've forgotten. Two separate juries. So will they be investigated next? All the jurors will also be prosecuted?
3: Yep.
2: Yes, she won millions in damages in two separate cases against Trump. One that found him liable for the sexual assault in 2023, and one that found he defamed her the following year. Both decisions upheld on appeal. Although the president has appealed the sexual assault case yet again, this time to the Supreme Court, which has postponed its choice on whether to take up the case 12 separate times. So even his suck-uppy pack court. So they've begun a criminal investigation into whether she committed perjury when she claimed in a 2022 deposition that her lawsuit was not funded by outside backers. We can wait for Glenn Kirsten tomorrow, but I can tell you, I just deem myself a lawyer that he has no case. So billionaire Reid Hoffman funded some of it. Carroll's legal team claims she had no association with Hoffman's nonprofit that helped pay the fees, and the judge allowed Trump's lawyers to question Carroll in another deposition. So this has already been covered. It's just yet another vindictive prosecution. Okay.
3: Along with the seashells thing.
2: By the seashore.
3: Yeah,
2: the seashell case is starting soon.
3: Yep.
2: So, yes, that's where we're at. Okay, how about that there cabinet meeting? Hey, did we break the record? Because I know the previous reporting was one out of every six sentences was sucking up to Trump.
3: Uh-huh.
2: That we must have really up the average yesterday, didn't we?
3: It
2: that was really some
3: it was
2: grade A bowl, wasn't it?
3: It was a Krispy Kreme factory with all the glazing.
2: Oh, God, so much glazing. Mm-hmm. I don't even get that much glazing on Blue Sky. And, you know, when I have a
3: you definitely
2: aura,
3: don't get it from this room.
2: I have Aura and Riz. Well, that's why I needed a Blue Sky, because I get nothing here.
3: That's why you keep Michael from Blue Sky around.
2: Yes.
3: Okay.
2: And now other people are joining in, by the way.
3: What?
2: I believe on Blue Sky.
3: No.
2: Yeah, hold
3: really?
2: On. Yeah. Oh, yeah, here it is. Thank you, Rob. Yeah. Rob in North Carolina, our dearest sweet Stephanie,
3: oh,
2: I may not have the wordsmithing skills of Michael to sing your praises in a Blue Sky love letter, but this fan from North Carolina can say with absolute conviction, Mama, you deserve to be glazed like a Krispy Kreme donut. And then he helpfully included some pictures of Krispy Kreme donuts. Thank you for the glazing. Mama appreciates it. Okay, so, yes, his second-term cabinet meetings, they somehow, they did the Times review more than a dozen hours of footage and found that sucking up to Trump was, what did I say, one out of every six sentences. That seems low. I think we got that average way up yesterday. This was a whole, what do we call that, boo-y? I think that's what it's called. It was just a whole circle of jerk. Okay, it's a circle of jerks. That's what I meant, Sean. There's no need to, you don't have to dump it.
3: The first word you said and the jerks, they're very different.
2: Right, well, that's why I put distance between me saying circle and then later in the same sentence I said jerk.
3: But the boo, that's different than...
2: Right, that's why I bleeped it. Because I... Bob Seska's the only one that gets to say that here, but that was on the happy hour before when we had the drinks and the swears.
3: Uh-huh.
2: Yeah,
3: we had to explain to you what that was.
2: Yeah, I didn't. It was like, I ever leave my house. How would I know? Like, what now? Because it's a good thing you told me. I might have inadvertently walked into one of those. I'd be like, what's happening here? Is this a knitting circle? Oh! So this is previously Defense Secretary Pete Hegseth has repeated three times in one meeting that global conflicts would never have happened under Trump. Yeah, he's obviously Mr. No More Wars, right?
3: Oh, yeah.
2: Yesterday's just a couple more. I mean, my God. Howard Lucknick, Nutlick, the well-named Howard Nutlick for that circle of, you know, jerks.
3: Right, how well.
2: Mm-hmm. He reportedly claimed on five separate occasions that Trump had achieved what others had believed impossible, and Treasury Secretary Scott Bessent, Snagglepuss, said Trump saved this country by making it the best place in the world to do business again. Okay.
5: God.
2: Heavens to Murgatroyd. Okay, so yesterday, let's go to Glazefest 26. Yesterday's circle of what?
3: Glazefest 26.
2: Isn't it kind of perfect? Because they're all jerks. It is a circle of jerks.
3: And when you do the boo thing... You do get some glaze.
2: Yeah. It's all glazing, really.
3: Seriously.
2: Okay. Yeah, let's hear some of this great egg. There we go.
6: Thank you for your leadership, sir, and for making it possible. I often find in the fraud task force that there are barriers that we need to break down, agencies that need to coordinate, and I'll come to the president and say, Mr. President, I need your permission to do, he'll say, for what, for the fraud task force, and he'll cut me off and say, yes, go do it.
2: Okay. Tough things like... Start more unnecessary wars,
3: or denigrate an entire Somali community.
2: Oh, by the way,
3: that's what he was talking.
2: Because fraud. Because
3: right,
2: yeah, and then Trump did his usual racist screed on all Somalis or fraudsters and
3: blah blah blah.
2: Okay, where was I about the? Oh, he said out loud, "I don't care about the midterms."
3: Every
2: Republican sphincter just snapped shut as his went wide open. Obviously,

0: You know, it's been really incredible. And of course, you mentioned Venezuela, but all that flowing to our Gulf Coast refineries is also helping to keep the price of gas down at home. So again, it's an amazing transformation.
1: Yes, yes, a lot of cash has transitioned out of my wallet to the gas station. But okay, and now here he comes. Heavens to Murgatroyd. It's Scott Bethune. Hi, I'm delighted to be here, Maria.
2: The stock market has hit new highs. The stock market lives in the future. It is seeing on the other side of this conflict. It is a strong symbol of optimism for the future. Corporate earnings are high and wages are doing well.
1: Yeah, hardly anyone's in the stock market. He's a billionaire, right, with a B, that guy.
3: Isn't he a poor soybean farmer? Is that the guy?
1: Right, yes, that's how he made his fortune. He's just a poor soybean farmer that happened to just accidentally make billions of dollars.
3: Yeah.
1: Don't you love being told by a billionaire that everything's good? Uh-huh. Everything's fantastic. Don't be such whiners. Okay. Well, that was just a little bit of the glazing. Yeah, thank you, the Oman thing. Mm-hmm. Mark Jacobs said, Trump is threatening to bomb friendly countries now. This is madness on a global scale, courtesy of the Republican Party.
3: Right.
1: Oh, and Cuba, just as a twofer. Do we get two-for-one deals now on starting unnecessary wars, unprovoked attacks against other... Okay. More importantly, you know how we just... This is only so much we can take, so we get...
3: Sidetracked.
1: Yeah. And so yesterday we were speculating which animal would do the MRI on the Flintstones.
3: Yes.
1: I was saying Fred Flintstone had daytime sleepiness.
3: Right.
1: Yeah.
3: And I said it was a saber-toothed tiger that would do the MRI.
1: James says, to answer your question about Fred Flintstone's MRI animal, I think Chris was right when he said saber-toothed tiger. It would, after all, be a CAT scan.
3: Oh, really?
1: Oh. James presumably will see himself out of Blue Sky forever.
3: Oh. You know what? Actually, that was actually kind of good.
1: That was good.
3: Props.
1: Yeah, and that was like a little homemade listener comedy.
3: Yeah,
1: that was nice. Okay. Also, have you seen the pictures of the monstrosity, the latest monstrosity on the White House lawn, the whatever that is, UFC thing? Diesel says they've started building the arena in front of the White House. It looks like Six Flags over PETA land. Can someone tell me how did we get to the Idiocracy
3: six
1: already?
3: Six Flags over what?
1: I don't know. We are recalculating our route out of the Idiocracy. PETA land.
3: Oh, PETA land.
1: PETA land,
3: oh, okay.
1: Right.
3: I thought you said PETA land.
1: Sorry.
3: And I'm like,
1: I don't think I know any, so I don't know the correct pronunciation to abbreviate pedophiles. Six Flags over PETA land.
3: There you go. Thank you. I thought you said PETA land.
1: No, that's
3: the animal activist.
1: No, that's different.
3: Okay.
1: Wow, do we have a jam-packed big old show for you today. We have Carl Frisch, Dr. Irwin Redlener, Malcolm Nance, and all in all of our three JoJo from Jurors.
3: Yep.
1: I mean, we're not slacking before my vacation. No, we're not. By the way, be sure to tune in next week when Jody will be here and Bella will be back.
3: Yeah, got some great guests lined up for her next week, too.
1: Yeah, always A-team.
3: Yeah.
4: From record inflation that we had under President Biden to the cost of living going down faster than it has ever gone down before.
1: Oh, my God.
4: From unaffordable energy to the great American energy boom. From violence, bloodshed, and chaos in our streets, as I mentioned, to record public safety.
1: Wow.
3: Uh-huh.
1: All lies.
3: Yep.
1: All of it.
3: Yeah.
1: Right?
3: Yeah.
1: They just keep repeating it.
3: Gas
1: prices are down and grocery prices are down. You're like, what? Yes. Okay. Good luck with that in the midterms.
3: Let me see if I can get you.
1: What? Can I take a call? What should I do? I'm confused.
3: Let's go to
1: Richard Chin.
5: Dumbass.
1: Hey, Richard. Hello.
5: I don't want to. Hey, good morning, guys. The situation with this E. Jean Carroll case is coming through Illinois, coming through Chicago specifically,
1: yes.
5: Because New York couldn't find a U.S. court to do it. California couldn't because of the residency of E. Jean Carroll or of Reid Hoffman.
3: Right.
5: Andrew Boutros is a Trump appointed, signed in by guess who? Pam Bondi. U.S.
3: Did I read something this morning, though, that the Illinois Attorney General has denied that they are taking the case? I think I read that somewhere this morning.
5: Kwame Raoul is who you're speaking with.
3: Okay.
5: He's the Attorney General.
3: Got it.
5: There's got to be some nexus between the two, but ultimately the federal court is where this would be, the jurisdiction would be.

0: Chris.
1: Got it. Okay.
0: And Boutros does have the purview is the right word to actually bring these charges or this investigation forward. But ultimately, he's a Republican. He's in the tank, and we get to be partisan about this because of the time in which he served with Bondi. And so, you know, this is another let's go after a Trump person.
2: Sure. Richard, we'll talk to Glenn Kirshner about this obviously in a couple of minutes. But I mean, all of these vindictive prosecutions are egregious. But this one, someone that went to a trial, to a jury of her peers twice and got convictions against Donald Trump, our taxpayer money to obviously just continue to abuse and harass her is really, even for him, beyond the pale. But anyway, thank you, honey. I appreciate it. Also, he's going to put himself on the $250 bill, even though it's illegal for a living person to be on there, but he's probably just going to do that.
1: He's going to push right through and Congress be damned.
2: Yeah, because look at the gaping hole where the White House used to be.
1: A living person has never, ever been on U.S.
2: It's illegal without congressional approval.
1: He's going to push right through that. It's just going to be monopoly money.
2: So quaint.
1: And nobody's going to spend it. Like Hillary Clinton said, a $250 bill will be useful to buy a gallon of gas pretty soon.
2: Aye. Good one, Hill. She's been right about everything.
1: I know.
2: All right. Glenn Kirshner coming up in just a few. We'll talk about all of this 22 minutes after the hour. This portion of the show brought to you by me and my medical emergency kit. I'm going to my bike conventions. You better believe I need a medical emergency kit with me, right?
1: I know what can happen when you ride a bike.
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0: Stephanie Miller. One way or another,
1: one way or another, we got back on the air.
2: We did. Thanks to
1: thanks to fine American Sean Comiskey.
2: Sean Comiskey is amazing.
1: He is the shizzle, and he does not need this.
2: No, he doesn't.
1: He's filling in for a vacationing Bella.
2: What's that thing that they keep saying in Lethal Weapon? I'm too old for this.
1: I'm too old for this.
2: Yeah.
1: thanks to his calm head. We're back on the air, regular radio and TV.
2: And TV, yeah.
1: So thank you, Sean. Oh, my God. Okay. By the by, somebody on Blue Sky needs to glaze Sean. I don't deserve the glazing, but I'll read one anyway before I go. Michael on Blue Sky.
2: Of course.
1: Was mad that I read someone else's glaze.
2: Well...
1: Pretty Stephanie, you're a goddess on earth hiding in plain sight. I feel like I'm the only one who knows the truth about you, and no matter how much I keep telling people, they just keep calling me nuts. You're too energetic, cogent, intuitive, and smart to be a regular human. P.S. You're pretty.
2: God.
1: He goes on, am I a Pretty Stephanie cultist? I don't think so. She's proven to be the most beautiful, intelligent, modest. That's the key.
2: Modest? Uh-huh.
1: Vibrant, strong, funny, caring, powerful, dynamic, sexy, professional, talented woman in the history of planet Earth. Oh, Michael. Please, I feel like you can do better. Okay. Sean Comiskey is the finest American that has ever served the radio world.
2: The finest American that's ever American.
1: Exactly. All right. We have a lot to talk to Glenn Kirshner about next.

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1: From the Weatherology Weather Center, I'm meteorologist Jennifer Fujitsky. We'll see mostly sunny skies here this afternoon with a high into the mid-80s. Winds out of the south around 5 to 10 miles per hour. And then for tonight, partly cloudy skies with a low near 57. By Saturday, partial sunshine develops a high around 75 degrees. And Sunday, partial sunshine a high around 78. Monday, sunny high of 81 degrees. That's your latest Chicago weather update. Currently, it's 63.
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7: When Serena Williams won her title at the Tennis Grand Slam tournament, we know she gets the same prize money as her male counterpart. However, prior to 1973, that wasn't always the case. When Billie Jean King captured her first Wimbledon title in 1966, she was surprised to find out that the winner of the men's tournament received £2,000, while she only received £750. After being unable to find any tournaments for women, King and eight other women formed their own tournament, the Virginia Slims Invitational, where each woman was paid $1 before posing for the famous picture of them each holding up their dollar, with the caption, "Contract Pros." While the move was bold, the pay discrepancies continued. King threatened to boycott the 1973 U.S. Open unless the women were paid the same as the men. Thanks to a grant from Band Deodorant, both the men and women's singles would take home $25,000. Despite the progress at the U.S. Open, it wouldn't be until 1984 that the Australian Open would execute equal pay, followed by the French Open in 2006, and finally Wimbledon in 2007.
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11: We owe it to the women and girls in our families, in our schools, to our students, that this government can actually stand up and prosecute and take on these men that are committing these horrific acts. And it's these same men that are not just abusing women and girls, but then are stealing our taxpayer dollars with no consequence. It is time for this group, this powerful group of the Epstein class, to actually have accountability in this country.
12: Oh my God, wouldn't that be something?
13: Yep.
12: Fantastic.
13: Oh, yeah.
12: Hey, here's a guy to talk to that about that with. Here we go. Yeah.
14: Thank God former U.S. Attorney Glenn Kirchner is here.
15: Get me Glenn Kirchner.
2: Former 30-year federal prosecutor Glenn Kirshner.
4: I can listen to him talk all day.
2: He has answered the call for his country once again.
4: We got that Glenn Kirshner now, and I feel okay.
12: Oh, hi, Glenn. I was just finishing up law school, as I do every Friday morning. Good morning.
13: Good morning, Steph.
12: You heard that was Representative Robert Garcia, and I know there's a lot of going on, chaos by design, as you and I always talk about, but Kim posted, it's completely vanished from the media. A sitting congressman, Ted Lieu, said on the record the Epstein files are being blocked because they show Trump raped and threatened to kill children. I sort of am like, really? Can we just sort of wash that out of the news cycle as well? I mean, obviously they have not released the full Epstein files, but even what we've seen, as Ted Lieu and others, I think Dan Goldman also has said, for the record. So what are we doing here?
13: Well, what we're doing is filing lawsuit after lawsuit that, and our friend Katie Fang, I think just yesterday or maybe today, filed for an immediate injunction ordering the Justice Department to, for openers, unredact like 8 names of potential Epstein co-conspirators that were blacked out of the Epstein files in violation of federal law. So listen, this is not going away. This is not getting any better for the administration. And, I think this is going to start to move in the right direction.
12: I mean, Glenn, we were saying yesterday that, Thomas Massie, of course, now Marjorie Taylor Greene threatened, didn't do it. Thomas Massie now has threatened to read the names on the House floor. But I asked again, what about the president of the United States, who is mentioned in there more than anybody? Yes, I want everyone to be prosecuted. But what about the president who is, again, very credibly accused in there of raping children?
13: I mean, listen, Donald Trump is going to have so many criminal cases coming his way, I believe. This is not Pollyanna. It's probably going to have to await, the moment he leaves office because of that stupid DOJ policy that says we can't prosecute a sitting criminal president. I think that's the person who is most important to prosecute because he's victimizing the American people. But I think the Epstein files and so many other things will catch up to Trump. I feel like we've got a little bit of a shift and a little bit of momentum right now.
12: And Glenn, that leads us to this latest, most egregious, in my opinion, vindictive prosecution of E. Jean Carroll, someone who went to a jury of her peers twice. He was convicted twice. That is why we can say he is an adjudicated rapist without saying allegedly. Because that's what the judge ruled. Of course, she's never seen a penny of her judgment. He's obviously going to now. Can you talk a little bit about that case and its chances?
13: There is no case to talk about against E. Jean Carroll. Now, the reporting this morning is Donald Trump's dirty DOJ leadership said, we have not opened a criminal investigation against E. Jean Carroll. And of course, I'm ready to take that to the bank because when do they lie to us? But here's the thing, Steph. I do not wish a vindictive prosecution on anybody, most of all, E. Jean Carroll. But if they try to bring a criminal case against her, guess what? That will be the third time she has kicked Donald Trump's ass in court.
12: Yeah.
13: So you know what? Bring it on. And I'll bet she, as stress-inducing as this can be, I'll bet she's saying, sport, I beat you twice, I'll beat you again.
12: Yeah. But, the point is just, first of all, she hasn't seen a dime of what she's owed, and secondly, to try to bleed her through attorney's fees again for this, I was saying yesterday, Glenn, remember when they used to accuse us of being the party of, Democrats are all trial lawyers and frivolous lawsuits? I mean, how many frivolous lawsuits has this guy filed, not just in the presidency, in his entire life? And this latest one, he has refiled the $10 billion lawsuit against the Wall Street Journal over the Jeffrey Epstein birthday card that he sent to to Jeffrey Epstein. The lawsuit is his second attempt to sue the Rupert Murdoch Dome newspaper after a judge dismissed his first complaint in April, ruling it failed to satisfy the actual malice standard required in defamation lawsuits. So now what? Once again.
13: Well, listen, it will either get dismissed again. And yes, he is always weaponizing lawsuits. These are often baseless lawsuits. But he tries to punish people with the process, right? The process is the punishment, putting them through hell. But here's the thing. I would be happy to see the frivolous $10 billion lawsuit move forward because let's put him under oath at a deposition on video and watch him implode the way he did in the E. Jean Carroll case, right? And the other thing, let me just add, Steph, she hasn't seen a penny, but you know what her lawyer said? Her lawyer said, you know what? We don't mind waiting to collect until the Supreme Court or until the case is entirely over, provided interest accrues every damn day. So she's earning more money from Trump every damn day, and she's going to get that payout, I predict.
12: So let's talk about what, you know, maybe the only thing is voting. You posted about a unanimous three-judge appeals court panel, including two Trump appointees, strikes down intentionally racially discriminatory redistricting. But the next question is, will the compromise six-justice majority of the Supreme Court approve intentionally racially discriminatory redistricting?
13: Yeah, can you imagine if the Supreme Court takes this case and they announce by reversing that lower court ruling, which was unanimous, three judges, including two appointed by Trump. If they reverse it, they will be announcing intentionally racially discriminatory redistricting is goodbye us. You know, listen, if they say that, and Steph, we both know they might say that.
12: Yeah.
13: Let's let that motivate us to reform this cruddy Supreme Court as soon as we get the opportunity.
12: Glenn, absolutely. The corruption goes all the way to the top, as we know, all the way to the Supreme Court. This one, I'm sure you've heard, the son of Supreme Court Justice Samuel Alito was given a job in the Trump administration's Treasury Department. Philip Alito's employment in Trump's administration could be a potential conflict of interest, you think, considering Trump's proposed slush fund for his allies.
13: And Steph, the Supreme Court tried to give Donald Trump absolute immunity. They actually failed because he can still be prosecuted for the classified documents case because that case was dismissed without prejudice, which means it can be rebrought the minute he leaves power. And he can be prosecuted for the J6 case because those were not core constitutional functions or official acts. So they tried to give him absolute immunity, but they actually failed. But you know who doesn't have absolute immunity? Supreme Court justices.
12: Yeah.
13: So how about we investigate those ruling class criminals for a change when the rule of law comes back into the light of day?
12: You know me, I'm an all of the above girl. Mm-hmm. being liberal posted, for what appears to be the first time in U.S. history, a sitting chief justice is facing formal articles of impeachment. Democratic Representative Steve Cohen introduced six impeachment counts against John Roberts, accusing him of helping weaponize the court and placing Trump above the law. Yeah. I mean, and, you know, I guess I get the whole, it won't happen because XYZ votes, you know, let's go on the record, right?
13: Doesn't matter if that effort will be successful or not. If it is supported by the facts, by the evidence, and by the law, we do it. Consequences be damned. We let the chips fall.
12: Yeah.
13: But, you know, we have to pursue accountability in all its forms. And you know what? We've blown accountability over and over again over the course of American history.
12: Yeah.
13: How about this time, Steph, we actually try accountability?
12: Yeah. So this is the most disturbing one. Federal judge refuses to block Trump voting power grab. A federal judge has declined to halt Trump's executive order creating a federal voter list and limiting mail voting, clearing the way for potential sweeping changes in how American elections are run shortly before the midterms. U.S. District Judge Carl Nichols, a Trump appointee in Washington, late Wednesday rejected a request by Democrats and civil rights group that argued Trump's order would likely be found unconstitutional because the states and Congress, not the president, have the power to set election rules. Nichols agreed with the Republican Trump administration's contention that it was too early to block the order because it has yet to be implemented. Can you explain this to us?
13: I can.
12: Lay people?
13: And here is a bright point of light in this story. You know, I watched Judge Nichols preside over was it the Steve Bannon or the Roger Stone? I get all of Donald Trump's criminal associates confused. he's not a bad judge, and I wouldn't put him in the alien canon category by any means. But he expressly said, Steph, this is probably premature, but it can be re-raised when the time is right. I have a feeling, look, a lawsuit has to be what we call ripe, right? It has to come to fruition. It can't just be a possibility that this thing might be done. I know that's frustrating for people, but you know what? This one, I believe, will ultimately be struck down. And I think Carl Nichols didn't necessarily make the wrong decision here.
12: Case 11 billion corruption. Spencer posts, the regime just fired the woman in charge of printing money because she pointed out the law does not allow the government to put a living person's face on the currency. I mentioned in case after the cage fights at the White House lawn or on the or the giant triumphal arch or the billion-dollar ballroom bunker, you still wonder what level of mad narcissistic dictator we're at. Congressman Adam Smith basically said it. He said they will just... You're supposed to have congressional approval. He said they're just going to do it. Look at the gaping hole where the White House used to be, right?
13: Yeah. And you know what? The massive infrastructure program that will kick off in January 2029 will actually be deconstructing all of what Donald Trump has erected, you know, all of which just kind of defiles Washington, D.C. and our nation. So, you know, we're going to employ a lot of people tearing down the ballroom, pulling his letters off all the buildings that he's put them on. And we're going to do it lawfully. We're going to make sure it is in accordance with the law. But you know what? He's going to keep going. He doesn't care about what the law is.
12: Adam Smith predicted Trump will put his likeness on the bill anyway, even without Congress changing the law. I mean, it's just, this is where we are, is everybody just knows he's lawless, plans for it.
13: And then all those bills need to be pulled out of circulation once Donald. Listen, we've seen dictators have their statues torn down in the public square as soon as they leave power. And that's what we're going to do to the big orange
12: Yeah, there is a daily story like this. Trump's administration is reportedly spending $5 million to restore and coat four bronze horse statues that surround the Lincoln Memorial in 23.75 carat gold leaf. Just getting rid of all the tacky gold leaf.
13: Because that will bring down the price of groceries and of gas, right?
14: And the thing that sucks is that all of this, like, taking bills out of circulation is going to be a huge expense.
12: Yes.
14: Taking the gold off of his name off of everything, this is going to be another huge expense that the nation is going to have to incur.
12: And
13: I'll do it for free. I'll go around. I will take everybody's bills.
12: He and his gym buddies have offered to crowbar all the gold off the Oval Office.
14: Yes.
13: Him and I, Chris and I are going to put a team together.
14: Absolutely. A team of very muscular men with crowbars. We're just going to pry his name off of everything.
12: Hot, hunky, liberal men with crowbars. I like it. It's making me a little fluid.
14: Uh-oh.
12: Also, our history, Glenn, you put DOJ tries to delete January 6th Capitol attacks. We're going to have to go back and write our actual history. Right?
13: And what you're doing, you know, that's Todd Blanche literally taking the incriminating evidence off of DOJ's website before, I guess, he starts giving payouts from the insurrection fund to the people who don't deserve it. He's basically trying to facilitate a theft of government property, our tax dollars.
12: So one last one. And again, the corruption, it's so large. You just can't, like, get your mind around it and go, you know, I hope we will prosecute all of this. But Ron Filipowski said, Trump seems to be having an amazing run of luck in the stock market over the past several months. Eric Lipton had posted, President Trump earlier this year purchased more than $1 million of stock of Dell Technology, a transaction that's drawing scrutiny after the Pentagon this week announced a $9.7 billion contract with Dell. And here we are again, right?
13: This would make, you know, Putin or Kim Jong-un blush, what Donald Trump is doing out in the open. But here's the thing. When you say too big to get our arms around it, people say, you know, Glenn, you talk about how we have to go on the accountability mission come January 2029, but it seems like these crimes are too big to get our arms around. And I say, you know what? These crimes are too big not to get our arms around if we want to keep our republic. So how about we get our accountability on?
12: Yeah. You know who can get their arms around it? Attorney General Glenn Kirshner. That's who.
14: That's right.
12: That's who. Yeah. All right. I'm on vacation next week. I'll miss you so much. But I'll
13: miss you too.
14: But you'll be on with Jody.
12: You'll talk to Jody and I'll see you next week. I love you.
13: Mwah. Love you, Steph.
12: All right. 48 minutes after the hour, this portion of the show brought to you by Chapter.
14: Yeah.
12: I can't say enough about my pals. That guy gave me an unsolicited testimonial about Chapter.
14: He did.
12: Turning 65 should be a milestone, not a maze, but for most people, that's exactly what Medicare feels like. 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
14: Yep.
12: With this much confusion, it's no wonder millions of Americans have found themselves with coverage that misses the mark. 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
0: This portion of the Stephanie Miller Show brought to you by Muddy Mats. And I got to just saw the commercial on TV before I came downstairs. 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
0: 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That's 55 minutes after the hour. Fugelsang coming up. Russell in Florida. Hi, Russell. Hello, Russell.
11: Hey, sexy mama.
0: Hi. Go ahead.
11: Hi. I was just wondering why nobody remembers
10: Donald Trump's will states that if any of his heirs join any branch of the armed services, they're automatically disinherited. Now, I understand that was before melanoma, but I bet that's still in there. And there's a clip that y'all should be able to find where he states that exactly.
0: Yeah. Russell, I have said a million times, I can't imagine why one veteran would ever vote for him. You can go through the laundry list of, this is good news, of things he said about the troops.
11: Yep.
0: John McCain, on and on and on. Disrespect. Just fell asleep at Arlington on Memorial Day. Yep. Made some joke about there aren't many Donalds buried here. He's a disgrace.
11: Yep.
0: Judge blocks Trump's $1.8 billion payout fund for rioters.
11: Temporarily.
0: All right.
11: Until a hearing on June 12th.
0: I wish this happened when Glenn was here.
11: Sorry.
0: Had a little,
11: I know. A little juice.
0: Yeah, we had a little. Okay.
11: So, hey, yo.
0: All right.
11: Yeah.
0: Well, one. I will take any sliver of justice I can get. Okay, here is Snagglepuss, Scott Bessent, talking about how it's all completely normal to put a living person on our money.
12: That there's anything untoward about having the President of the United States, that the person who was President of the United States on the 250th anniversary bill. I will not be taking any other questions, I will not be taking any other questions.
0: But oh, I see. Yes.
11: Yeah.
0: Right. Because a reporter said, do you think it's a good, politically, it's a good idea to put his face on a $250 bill when people are struggling to afford gas and groceries? And he said, oh, yes, of course I do.
11: No.
0: Oh, we prepare for everything if it gets passed, blah, blah, blah. Reporter, politically, do you think it's a good idea, though, when people are struggling to afford gas and groceries? I think it's bifurcated.
11: Who talks like that? Nobody says the word bifurcated outside of a classroom.
0: That you think we should have a 250th anniversary celebration. I don't
11: know. It's bifurcated.
0: Yes.
11: Heavens to bifurcation.
0: I say that all the time at the country club. My amuse-bouche is bifurcated. I'm sending it back.
11: Bifurcation, stage left.
0: Can I just say, speaking of reporters, in a room filled with reporters, Bessent just said this administration has done something no administration has ever done. We got Iran to come to the table to discuss their nuclear ambitions. Not one reporter reminded him of the nuclear deal Obama made and Trump tore up. I mean, oh my God. All right, more with this douche.
13: Governor Gavin Newsom has floated this idea of a 100% state tax on Californians who receive money from President Trump's anti-weaponization fund. Your response to the governor's call for
12: 100%? There's no cure for stupid.
0: This is what they're left with. Stupid.
11: Yeah, he's stupid.
0: He's a stupid
11: head.
0: No, I think it's a great idea, and lots of other states are doing it too.
11: Yep.
0: Huh. All right. It's that time.
11: It
0: 58
11: is that time.
0: Minutes after the hour. Yeah. Fugelsang and Frangela all coming up on the Big Friday Show.

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2: I'm Marcela Sanchez. Former Attorney General Pam Bondi has arrived on Capitol Hill to appear before House lawmakers as they investigate how the government has handled the investigations into Jeffrey Epstein. Several survivors of Epstein's abuse also appeared outside the House office room where the interview is happening behind closed doors. A source tells the AP U.S. and Iranian negotiators have reached a tentative agreement to extend the ceasefire. AP correspondent Ed Donahue reports.
3: It would mean a 60-day extension of the ceasefire. Talks would start on Iran's nuclear program. The war and the closing of the Strait of Hormuz sent oil prices soaring. Treasury Secretary Scott Bessent says President Trump has not signed off on this, and he has several red lines.
4: Iran has to turn over their highly enriched uranium. They cannot pursue a nuclear weapon. And the Strait of Hormuz, back to your question on energy, has to free transit. Navigation of the seas has to be free and open as it was before.
3: The memorandum makes clear Iran would not be able to impose tolls on the Strait of Hormuz if it goes through.
4: The oil market is going to be very well supplied on the other side of this, and that we could see prices come down very quickly.
3: One official says there are still questions about whether President Trump will accept the proposal. Ed Donahue, Washington.
2: The top federal prosecutor in Chicago denied that his office had opened an investigation into E. Jean Carroll. The announcement came hours after multiple news organizations reported that the Justice Department was investigating whether she had lied during the course of civil litigation against President Trump. The longtime advice columnist has alleged that Trump sexually assaulted her in the dressing room of a Manhattan department store in 1996. Stocks are opening higher on Wall Street, adding to the all-time highs they set a day earlier. This is AP News. Muslim pilgrims are continuing to perform key rituals as the annual Hajj pilgrimage draws to an end. AP correspondent Charles Deledesma has more.
5: In Mecca, at the holiest site in Islam, pilgrims and worshippers gather around the black cube-shaped structure of Kaaba to perform the Friday prayers under the scorching sun in temperatures reaching 104 degrees Fahrenheit. Large crowds of pilgrims walk long distances between their camps and the Jamarat complex, with many carrying umbrellas and pouring water over themselves. While in Mina, pilgrims continue to stone the devil pillars for the third consecutive day, throwing pebbles at pillars representing the devil in a ritual that commemorates Prophet Abraham's rejection of Satan after he tried to persuade him against obeying God's command. I'm Charles Deledesma.
2: And I'm Marcela Sanchez, AP News.
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7: From the Weatherology Weather Center, I'm meteorologist Jennifer Fujitsky. We'll see mostly sunny skies here this afternoon with a high into the mid-80s. Winds out of the south around 5 to 10 miles per hour. And then for tonight, partly cloudy skies with a low near 57. By Saturday, partial sunshine develops a high around 75 degrees. And Sunday, partial sunshine a high around 78. Monday, sunny high of 81 degrees. That's your latest Chicago weather update. Currently, it's 68.
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0: Vanilli, or whatever's left of Milli Vanilli, put out a statement saying they were never asked to perform and would not be taking part in the concert. The statement said others using the name Milli Vanilli that appear on the advertisement should be considered a tribute band with no association vocally, musically, to our sounds and songs. But how can someone pretend to be Milli Vanilli when Milli Vanilli was pretending to be Milli Vanilli?
1: Wow. That's a very good point.
2: Ay, ay, ay. Okay, that would be the, what's it called? The Freedom 250 concert?
1: The State Fair, they called it. The Freedom 250 yeah. State Fair.
2: Yeah, I'm enjoying the social media. Ticketmaster will now pay you to go to the Freedom 250 concert. That's funny. The banjo boy from Deliverance has pulled out of the America's 250 concert. Let's see. The most appropriate group to play for the Freedom 250 concert is the string quartet from the Titanic. Fantastic. Vanilla Ice on stage performing for a crowd of a dozen seems like this regime in a nutshell. Oh, and this is my favorite. This just in, the 1985 Chicago Bears have pulled out of the Freedom 250 concert.
1: The Super Bowl Shuffle Bears?
2: Yes, I was in Chicago then. Did the morning drive on WCKG, everybody.
1: Did you have them in studio to promote it?
2: No, I don't think so. But I remember that band, Bears. The Bears band.
1: Wasn't the freezer or the fridge refrigerator on that team?
2: Yes. Yes, that was the game show every year in Chicago. Was what weight he would come into training camp at. It's just generally somewhere around three bills, as I recall.
1: Oh, I remember it was well above three bills.
2: Oh, yeah.
1: Yeah.
2: Simon and Garfunkel have reunited to announce they will not be playing the Freedom 250 concert and then promptly broke up again. Okay. I'm just saying. Let's see. Oh, and Bret Michaels, we mentioned that earlier, also has dropped out. He called it poison. I'm going to do that joke all morning. I don't care. I just keep doing it again and again. Only three, or we think maybe two, of the original nine featured performers remain, with many of them saying they were lied to about the event. Right. Everyone hates Trump.
1: Okay. MAGA this morning is really upset about Martina McBride pulling out.
2: Oh, I know. They're so snowflakey.
1: Well, do you know who Martina McBride is?
2: So colicky. She's a country singer.
1: Yeah, right, yeah. But do you know who she is?
2: No.
1: She sang Independence Day, which was Sean Hannity's theme song for decades.
2: That's got to stay.
1: And they are so upset that she pulled out.
2: And another totally unrelated story, the show that just replaced Stephen Colbert lost 85% of Stephen Colbert's audience. How about that? Mm-hmm. Comics Unleashed.
1: Wow. Have you ever sat down to watch Comics Unleashed?
2: No. The first episode of Byron Allen's Comics Unleashed drew just 995,000 viewers compared to Stephen Colbert's last night, which was almost 7 million viewers. Alan purchased. So he bought the time. This is like a...
1: Oh, yeah. Yes.
2: This is a weird...
1: It's a brokered show.
2: Business model.
1: Right.
2: But you know, I'm not surprised that, you know, the ratings, it's not he purchased the time slot for tens of millions of dollars, and so then he has to sell the commercials.
1: He sells the time inside of that show to make his money back.
2: We could do that. Give us a slot. That's what we do.
1: That's what all the vitamin shows on weekends on talk radio stations do.
2: CBS is just, they're imploding for this 30%, decaying from the inside dictator. They have bent the knee. 60 Minutes is basically, what did Steve Cross say? Like, it was executed by President Trump. Mm-hmm. Right. Yeah. And literally blown up the number one late night franchise for this, down 85%. Right. That's almost unheard of.
1: Yeah. Carlos Alazraki, our good friend, has appeared on Comics Unleashed.
2: Right.
1: And he said it was a fine thing to do. You know, they pay well, and you know, it's fine.
2: But it's clearly a low budget.
1: It's low budget.
2: I mean, not only does it not cost them anything, they get paid.
1: Exactly.
2: So, like, is that the new, like, standard? I mean, basically anybody.
1: Talk radio stations have done that for decades.
2: Right.
1: But national networks really shouldn't be doing that.
2: Let's get to the real entertainment, and that is us talking about anything but Trump or politics when we're close to vacation.
1: Can we talk about hippos pooping?
2: Yes. Okay. Chris told a story of, where were you?
1: At Busch Gardens in Tampa.
2: Uh-huh.
1: That's when we went to Florida in January.
2: Mm-hmm.
1: Uh-huh.
2: And
1: We were watching, like, there's this hippo viewing area where there's a window underneath the water, and so you can watch them swim. And it's a lot of fun, and it pooped right in front of us.
2: That's fantastic.
1: Well, two of them did.
2: That's fantastic and fun. Uh-huh. Norm just had to one-up you, though, because that's how our...
1: Oh, and then once they poop, the little fish that are in the tank start, like, come along and start eating the poop.
2: Oh, that is just gross.
1: That's what fish do.
2: I just ate breakfast. Well, all right, Norm, our listener's very competitive. Okay. Norm writes on Blue Sky, I've got a better story than Chris's hippo experience. On a trip to SeaWorld, we got to see a bunch of young male manatees attempting to self-pleasure themselves and each other.
1: Oh,
2: they may be an endangered species, but it's not from a lack of desire.
1: So they were 69ing.
2: Well, pleasuring
1: each other?
2: Themselves they and said, each other. Yeah. So it was a little bit of a you know, circle. Like a Trump cabinet meeting. Like a circle that is made up of
1: the
2: jerks.
1: The boo thing. Was there some boo?
2: Yes, it's underwater boo key. Right.
1: Okay.
2: Okay. That'd be fun. I would love to see a manatee whack off.
1: 3 days this week that word has been bandied about on this show.
2: Yeah, I know. Well, it's almost vacation. I'm going on vacation after the show today.
1: Okay. And Jody will be in next week. We have some great guests. I will be here. Bella will be back.
2: Yes. Exactly. Exactly. Always A-team.
1: Sean is skedaddling as fast as he can
2: Sean
1: out of here.
2: Sean cannot get out of here fast enough. No, don't go. Please don't go. Okay. Where did I go here? Brian in North Carolina. Hi, Brian.
3: Hey, howdy, folks. I'll try to make this quick.
2: All right.
3: There are times when Trump is crazy as a loon, but I think when he speaks the other day about he doesn't care about people's finances and he doesn't care about the midterms. He's trying to tell those Iranians that they're not going to use America's democracy as a weapon against us, which works if he can find a way to win.
2: Right.
3: And also, let me get an early welcome to North Carolina in before your vacation.
2: Thank you, honey. I'm very excited. Yay. I'm going to Durham, North Carolina, whom we love.
1: We love Durham.
2: Yeah, I'm going to my Major Taylor International Cycling Convention. My big sisters will join me. Fantastic. Oh, and I'm not taking entirely the week off. I'm doing a podcast with Bahati Foundation, which is another fantastic. He's an international cycling champion, and they help kids, and they have a great foundation.
1: You didn't tell me this.
2: Yeah.
1: Okay.
2: Well, I just remembered. Okay.
1: I hope you remember at the time of the podcast.
2: Oh, can you get springtime ready? Thank you. Brian writes, GOP, don't call us Nazis. The news, Peter Thiel, a German that's worried his contributions to a right-wing government might backfire, has fled to Argentina, ladies and gentlemen.
1: Has he really?
2: Yes. Yes. We're in the Nazis fleeing to Argentina section of the fascism. Enjoy.
1: History really does repeat itself.
2: Yes.
1: It?
2: Yes, it does. Yes, it does. I don't know why I have manatees stuck in my head now. Okay. Can I just say, Mom Donnie looks like he's making New York super fun. Did you see he had musical chairs in Central Park?
1: Mm-hmm.
2: And he opened up the streets for kids to play soccer because of the World Cup coming.
1: Uh-huh.
2: And this got to me. Mayor Mondami is expanding pet-friendly housing because people shouldn't have to lose their pets just to afford a place to live. Yeah. In a housing crisis, keeping families together includes the animals they love, too. A mayor thinking about both New Yorkers and their pets. Honestly, incredible. I remember when I lived in New York, hardly any place would let you have pets. It's terrible. Okay. Oh, this is me. Valerie says, calling upon the witches of Los Angeles.

0: International flights to blue cities right before the World Cup starts. I'm sure the airline industry is going to love this one. And MJ says, canceling or effectively blocking international flights into Boston, New York, Chicago, L.A., Philadelphia, Denver, and San Francisco would not punish blue cities. It would punish the U.S. economy. It's just one dumb, cruel idea after another.
1: Also, the people asking for your passport and your reason why you're coming to the United States, they're not trained in ICE raids.
0: Right.
1: You know, and he wants to put them into ICE raids.
0: Right.
1: It's like, it makes no sense.
0: Harris Faulkner on Fox News on this.
2: The latest DHS list of sanctuary cities includes Boston, Chicago, Denver, Los Angeles, New York, Philadelphia, San Francisco. And along with Newark, all of those airports handle 1,100 international flights per day, carrying around 185,000 passengers. Well, they're not just going to not fly. They're going to go to places where there are not sanctuary districts. They're going to go to red states and cities. And what will that look like? A boon for the red states. And again, people will just really hate living in blue states.
0: No one wants to go to the red states.
1: Nobody wants to go to Cheyenne.
0: Oh, my God. I saw there's only five states where Trump is above water. He's not underwater in the polling. And it's like Idaho, Wyoming. No one lives there. Sean, have you seen the billboard that says, 6 minutes, desk to dinner table, move to Oklahoma? I'm like,
3: says, nah.
0: I'm good, thanks. Okay. No thanks, because then you're still in Oklahoma.
1: Team. They have an NBA team that's doing really well, actually.
0: Well, good for them. Okay. But we can't block Nazis from leaving. We can block people from coming here. Yes, Peter Thiel has fled the United States, has purchased a $12 million mansion, moved his entire family to Argentina. He cites concerns for the future of the United States.
1: Nazis are going to Nazi.
0: Yeah, right? Nicole Brown said he destroyed what we had and then just ran away. Billionaires are trash. Agreed. Should we be nervous, though, that the people that know Trump are getting skedaddling out of here and he's building a bunker? What does this remind me of? Maybe Stephen Miller can explain it in the original German. Okay. Have I mentioned he's an ugly...
1: He's real ugly. I don't know what Katie Miller sees in him. Katie Miller's not a looker either.
0: Yeah. That's him. Foreplay. Oh, can I say...
1: Stephen Miller's head is bulbous.
0: Right.
1: It really is like a Mars Attacks alien.
0: Right. Yeah, it is, actually.
1: Yes. But
0: can I just say, we love us some Adam Mockler.
1: Yeah.
0: So, when she had, because he called James Tallarico, he started it, first of all, he called James Tallarico transgender, which is a lie, and not a... Only they use terms like that as an insult. Anyway, so the gal, what's her name? I'm forgetting now. Hero. Said, shut up, you ugly... And Daily Wire said, more love, tolerance, and civility from the Dems. And Adam Mockler said, off, you guys cheered on Trump as he danced on Mueller's grave, called Tim Walz a retard, posted AI fat-shaming memes of Pritzker, and AI videos of Obama getting arrested. You created this environment. You don't get to run away now.
1: They get to live in it.
0: Thank God for the youngins.
1: Yep.
0: That are out there. That's why he kicks Scott Jennings' ass every other day on CNN. And one other one on that one. Scott said, I'm sorry, but watching people who defended a decade of mean tweets, schoolyard insults, and public humiliation campaigns suddenly discover the importance of civility because a Democratic intern called Stephen Miller ugly is objectively hilarious. And he's ugly inside and out. His policies are ugly. His hatred is ugly. Ay. Spare me the pearl clutching. What's the matter? You're looking with concern at your computer screen.
1: No, something we talked about yesterday after the show has replied. So,
0: has what?
1: Replied to me.
0: Oh, okay.
1: A request.
0: Oh, all
1: that
0: right.
1: That we asked for someone.
0: Oh, all right. Well, we'll just leave that tease right there.
1: Well, you're going on vacation next week, so that makes it a little hard to book.
0: Oh, all right. Fugelsang coming up in a few minutes. 20 minutes after the hour, this portion of the show brought to you by Native Path Collagen. Are you kidding me? Am I taking this with me on my bike trip? Oh, yeah. Right?
1: Nope.
0: Goes right in my coffee every morning. It is completely flavorless, dissolves completely, and you get all of this great, amazing grass-fed collagen in there. 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Your calcium supplements, they got nowhere to go, man.
1: Yeah.
0: They have no GPS. They don't know what to do without that collagen.
1: Going in circles.
0: Right?
1: Uh-huh.
0: And spinning on their backs. like a turtle that got knocked over. 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
9: 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Yeah.

0: Yeah. It is the Stephanie Miller Show. Thank you, Renee. She posts, J.D. Vance gave the commencement address at the Air Force Academy today and opened by telling 900 graduating cadets they were not allowed to boo him. Yeah. People don't usually have to say this. That's because they were, you know. He pretty much gets booed everywhere he goes, doesn't he?
1: Well,
0: he said, you can't boo me, I'm the vice president.
1: He looks like a Cabbage Patch Kid.
0: Yeah, he does. Oh, will he be at the concert Hillbilly Vanilli since the regular Milli Vanilli has dropped out? Or what's left, half of Milli?
1: Does he even sing?
0: I don't know.
1: God, I hope not.
0: I don't know. And now, everybody, Jethro Tull. We'll just go out and do a spoken word
1: thing.
0: He is
1: thick as a brick.
0: Yeah, and then...
1: See what I did there?
0: He gives me nothing, and I'm supposed to pity laugh that. You see, Sean, how it goes here? Anna Navarro said, accurate headline would be, Democrats are meat, according to the people building concentration camps. I love her. It's true. Just them. That's my campaign strategy. Oh, speaking of campaigns, the Berkeley IGS poll is out, another gold standard unpaid poll, which will be the final one before the race before Election Day. I will be gone next week for Election Day, so everybody get out and vote. Vote. Tuesday.
1: Our voting centers are like real voting centers open this weekend. I may go this weekend instead of on Tuesday.
0: That would be fantastic.
1: But, you know, I'm not going to vote for your people.
0: Javier... I'm not listening to you. Javier Becerra with the largest gain of 20%, still leading the pack. He's at 25% in this one. It's time for the Becerra era. Not talking to you, not listening to you. Okay, let's go to Steve in Chicago. Hi, Steve. Hi, Steve.
2: Good morning.
0: Hi.
2: I don't ask for much, but please, please, please tell me that the Milli Vanilli tribute band are white.
0: That'd be funny.
1: Girl, you know it's true. See?
0: That's funny. Bill and Jody.
1: That was funny.
3: That was good.
0: All right.
1: Okay.
0: Bill and Jody will be a lot nicer. Hi, Bill.
4: Hi.
0: Go ahead.
4: I wanted to correct Chris.
1: Oh, boy.
4: Nothing personal.
0: Yeah.
4: But the, isn't this about the, bank notes having people's photos, pictures on them. Actually, there were three of them that were published while they were alive with the Lincoln, Salmon Chase, the treasurer, and some general, I don't know. But what happened was the head of engraving there, they had to make smaller bills because they couldn't afford to have the coins to make coins.
1: Right.
4: So they had 5, 10, and 15 cent notes.
1: Okay.
4: And the engraver, whose name was Clark, decided that instead of putting Spencer Clark, instead of putting the whole name of Clark on it, because Congress passed the resolution.
0: All right, we're out of time, unfortunately. John Fugel's saying next.
5: I'm Jessica Ettinger, CNBC Wall Street. With fresh record closes for the major averages across the board today, the Dow, the S&P 500 index, and the NASDAQ, investors are hopeful that a ceasefire extension is possible, although President Trump and Iran's leader will have to sign it. Oil ticked a little lower today. The Dow was up 25 points. It counts. IBM shares led it higher. They were up 3.5%. The S&P 500 index added 43 points. The NASDAQ added 242 points today. Shares of NVIDIA were higher. Micron Technology, for the first day in three, ticked lower, down about 0.5%. Companies whose shares hit fresh all-time highs today include Morgan Stanley and CrowdStrike, Marriott, Eli Lilly, Dell, and AMD. I'm Jessica Ettinger, CNBC.
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7: From the Weatherology Weather Center, I'm meteorologist Jennifer Wojcicki. We'll see mostly sunny skies here this afternoon with a high into the mid-80s. Winds out of the south around 5 to 10 miles per hour. And then for tonight, partly cloudy skies with a low near 57. By Saturday, partial sunshine develops, a high around 75 degrees. And Sunday, partial sunshine, a high around 78. Monday, sunny, high of 81 degrees. That's your latest Chicago weather update. Currently, it's...
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15: He is clearly a f***ing con man in every way, shape, and form. Trust fund baby, loses all of his money, bankrupts his businesses, sells crystals, is MAGA, loves Alex Jones, pro f***ing ICE, pro Trump. What are we doing?
0: What are we doing? Who are these people? All right. Hey, look who's here. Oh, so pretty.

0: Hiya. Hiya, John.
1: Oh, Steffi, I mean, Medicare shouldn't be a maze. It shouldn't be a maze.
0: That's why I have
1: what
0: Chapter.
1: What am I going to do? I'm just trying to sit here with my native path. It shouldn't be like this. I should be able to find a Medicare replacement plan without this kind of aggravation.
0: That's right. We're just a couple of girls trying to get a nut. You know how it is.
1: Good
0: John,
1: morning, children.
0: I
1: from the New York
0: think
1: area.
0: Of
1: yes.
0: you every day with this news out of Texas and James Tallarico. It is freaking them out. Someone that actually speaks Jesus, right?
1: Right. No, it's not. That's not what freaks them out. What freaks them out is that he talks like a normal person.
2: Yes.
0: Right.
1: That's what freaks them. He might eat kale. You know, they gotta call him a creep and a vegan. Because apparently they couldn't find any crimes or affairs or indictments or impeachments or whistleblower complaints from his own staff or coup attempts to pin on him.
0: Right.
1: And it's James Tallarico. He's the sweetest guy in America. He looks like he's 16 years old with the temperament of a 94-year-old Presbyterian librarian. They're not going to make this guy evil. He's like the youth pastor who comes to the elders and explains why Jesus wouldn't like this bill.
0: Yeah.
1: Nicest guy.
0: They're trying to do this thing that they do every time, and they did certainly in 24, is just the other. That, you know,
1: that's
0: he's
1: it.
0: Other. He's different. He's a freak. He's Calafrico.
1: It's all going to be gay train whistle, dog whistles. Now.
0: Right, and he's not gay. That's what I mean. He's not gay. Yeah. He's not a vegan.
1: And he's not vegan either. No. And they're not Christian, and they're not patriots. And now the Republican Party that has hated this guy Paxton because he's so... I mean, Donald Trump might be the only politician in America more corrupt than this guy, and now they own him. And here's the thing. I think Tallarico can win this. I think Jasmine Crockett could have beaten this guy.
0: Yeah.
1: But even if this guy does win, then here's what you got. You got a Republican senator who's not going to vote any differently than Cornyn would have. You're going to have the GOP pouring millions, tens of millions of dollars into a state that they should have won without any effort. And most importantly, Ken Paxton would become the really weird-looking face of the Republican Party, and they deserve to have someone that evil as their standard-bearer. So either way... But I think Tallarico's got it. He's the calmest guy in the race. That's it.
0: And
1: he's
0: a child rapist protector like the rest of them, Ken Paxton. I mean, someone said the mental gymnastics you have to go through in Texas to say that Ken Paxton is a better Christian than James Tallarico is really going to be something, right?
1: I mean, a better anything. Yeah, like this guy, when your own wife publicly humiliates you and says she's dumping you for biblical reasons, when your own aides called the FBI on you because your bribe taking is too sloppy.
0: Right.
1: My God. And then, we get to cap it all off with this is the Trump and Paxton. Together, we can protect men who rape children.
0: And I hate to say, for them, like you were saying, not even a undercurrent, Chris, of homophobia against James Tallarico.
2: That's top current. Those are white caps.
0: Who is not gay.
1: It's not going to be an undercurrent, It's going to be surfers. Yeah. It's going to be all over the place.
0: Right, but I mean, and the ironic thing is the child rapist that he's protecting raped a little boy. six-year-old boy. Yes.
1: For 3 years, and it's going to become a very famous story in the next couple of weeks.
0: Yeah.
1: Tallarico is going to do what he always does, man. Here's the thing. Tallarico's got that Obama thing, that Buttigieg thing.
0: Yeah. Mm-hmm.
1: Even if you'll pardon the expression, that Kevin Spacey thing, which is, hang on, that as an actor, not as a friend, that he's always able to be the most relaxed person in the room.
0: Yeah.
1: He never gets rattled. This is what we
0: you know
1: have
0: who
1: to take
0: that is
1: from.
0: In the Stephanie Miller universe, Sean Comiskey.
1: That's Sean Comiskey.
2: It is. Yeah.
1: But in fairness, no, Tallarico's not as medicated as Sean Comiskey. It's more of a natural thing he does. Tallarico was like he was grown in a lab to reassure suburban moms during airport turbulence. You know what I'm saying?
0: Yeah.
1: Like the guy is very steady.
0: I was saying, we knew if it was Jasmine Crockett, they'd run the same scary black lady,
1: exactly.
0: Like they did against Kamala, but them trying to other a straight white pastor is really going to be hilarious. I mean,
1: Think about this. This is the third. This will be the third time. This was the runoff. They already had the primary. How much do you have to hate women that you'll vote for Ken Paxton three times in 1 year? My God.
0: Yeah.
1: A lot of these folks are not going to come down from the mountains or in from the swamps to vote at all with Mr. Trump on the TV, not on the ballot, especially when they can't afford the gas to vote in the first place.
0: You said Paxton said he's a threat to our very way of life. I mean, he's a vegan who thinks God is non-binary. And you said as opposed to an impeached and indicted bribe taker who thinks God is a prop. I mean,
1: look at these two guys. It's like a documentary about two alternate timelines for Christianity. community in this country, right? One of these guys is accused of corruption by his own staff, and the other one, Tallarico, he looks like he volunteers at Habitat for Humanity every weekend, and then he apologizes to folding chairs after he bumps into them. He is like the sweetest guy. They're going to try and make Jimmy Stewart a cartel leader here, and it's going to be fun to watch.
0: So, you wrote a piece, The Week the GOP Became the Party of Beating Cops and Raping Kids. And they'll continue to protect the men who do both. And you just said Massey lost because he made the fatal error of modern politics. He confused the Republican Party with a conservative political movement instead of a protection racket. Yep. That's it, right?
1: Yeah. I mean, completely. Massey learned the hard way that MAGA stands for Make Accountability Go Away.
3: Yeah.
1: He wanted Trump to keep his promises about, what, the Epstein files and no new Mideast wars. And that makes him basically Che Guevara.
0: But you're phrasing it exactly how we need to. You're paying for cop beating, right? Yep. You said this is Venmo for fascists. Mussolini had to do all this under the table. Even Putin makes the effort to launder the money through oligarchs and shell companies. I mean, this is just the most brazen. And it's every day there's a new story.
1: Every day. And they're so bad at it. Can you believe it? I mean, this whole fascist felon frequent flyer fraud fund. I mean, like, I'm thrilled like you, the GOP finally believes in reparations.
0: Yeah.
1: Who knew it would only be for racists and terrorists? Mm-hmm. I mean, we had this revolution for taxation without representation, and now we have taxation for sedition compensation. That's what we're doing here.
0: Yep.
1: And these guys are so bad at it. They're like the casino staff that got fired for tainted shrimp cocktail. I mean, they're just so bad at their jobs.
0: We got some good news this morning. A judge blocked Trump's slush fund for rioters. She set a hearing for June 12th to hear arguments over whether she should issue a more lasting pause on the government's effort to set up the fund. So we'll see.
1: Look, the judicial branch is holding, right? Look at Alabama. They cut down their redistricting. I mean, I'm glad to know that we still have guardrails held together by duct tape, but I'll take it.
0: I mean,
1: with the E. Jean Carroll story, this is maybe, I mean, it's hard to say what's the stupidest thing he's done in the last 24 hours, because I want to say it's the E. Jean Carroll thing. But the Mark Wayne Mullen thing, it's really tough. These guys are so bad at this, and every day more and more right-wing brothers and sisters are going to see them harassing people, doing stupid policy that doesn't make the prices go down. Mark Wayne Mullen, with this airport thing, with the sanctuaries, this guy always looks like he just lost a fight with a ceiling fan. And now they think that Delta Airlines is going to land a flight from Tokyo in rural Alabama because Newark cops didn't clear protesters fast enough from an ICE facility. That's the level of strategic thinking the Republican Party has right now.
0: Yeah.
1: I mean, that the air, they're going to move international air infrastructure.
0: Yeah,
1: like
0: that
1: will be fair.
0: That will hurt our already spent fantastic economy. The airline companies will love it.
1: That'll be great.
0: And also, United States Senator got pepper sprayed this week, just in case we've forgotten. You said, in case you forgot who Andy Kim is, he's the rep who came into the Capitol building after Trump's J6 goons had trashed it, got down on his hands and knees and cleaned it up. And ICE have gassed him. They pepper sprayed the true patriot who think American ideals are worth defending. And
1: God,
0: by the way, he was trying to defuse the situation. He was saying,
1: yes,
0: stop. He was putting himself between the protesters and ICE, right?
1: Yeah, nothing says we're the good guys like pepper spraying the man who's trying to calm everyone down. God bless Andy Kim. This is what we keep talking about. You know, on my show every Thursday night, we have a Native American segment, and Simon Moya Smith always has this phrase, put your body in the movement. And we want to see more of our elected officials during these desperate times show us that they're not just giving press conferences and hanging out in the CNN green room. Put your body in the movement. Bonnie Watson Coleman is 80 years old, and she got shoved outside a Newark concentration camp. Batman is looking at these guys saying, finally. And I mean, ICE is rolling up in an armored vehicle to go after a U.S. senator and a pregnant detainee. Mikey Sherrill wasn't allowed in Delaney Hall. She's the governor. What are they hiding in there?
0: Yeah.
1: The Ark of the Covenant? Matt Gaetz's Venmo history? Like, Jesus, these people.
0: I mean, everything.
1: We can't let elected officials see inside the detention center. That's what healthy democracies say, right?
0: John, you're right. It's one disaster after another. The Iran debacle. So this story yesterday, Trump administration has sent $20 billion in tariff refunds so far. A court filing shows how businesses are getting money back from the U.S. government after the Supreme Court ruled Trump's tariffs were illegal. Again, he just goes forward with disastrous ideas, doesn't care if they're legal, and then
1: doesn't
0: look
1: care.
0: At this.
1: Like his marriage, so now like that, his whole life.
0: Yeah, So Walmart suggested they'll cut prices for shoppers using that. Well, we'll see. It's unlikely most companies will give money directly to shoppers who already bought products with higher prices because of the tariffs. The tariffs they ruled, that were ruled illegal, it cost the American household, every American household, like $700 last year. UPS, FedEx, DHL, so they will directly refund customers. I mean, we'll see. But what? Just another debacle. Like
1: another
0: right?
1: Debacle. I mean, we tried. New Yorkers tried to warn y'all about this guy. You know, we tried.
0: Yeah.
1: I remember telling you for years. We New Yorkers were saying, "Hey, man, this guy's like Times Square hot dogs. He's famous. He's extremely bad for you, but the tourists seem to like it." And that's Donald Trump. He's pizza rat. It's just he's like a naked cowboy. You know, he's a thing that New Yorkers know you should avoid, tourists, but they don't listen to us. And so now we're dealing with the rest of it. But again, we keep seeing it. The antidote to authoritarianism is the same annoying thing it's always been, and that is citizens who refuse to shut up.
0: Yeah.
1: You know, we're going to pay taxpayer money for a billionaire found liable for rape to persecute his own victim because he's still mad he lost in court.
0: Yeah.
1: We're like a bad Law and Order episode. I mean, being like at this point, and can I say one more thing?
3: Sure.
1: Can we stop calling E. Jean Carroll Trump's accuser, media?
0: Yes, thank you.
1: You guys watch the news. Oh, my God.
0: Trump is her
1: accuser.
0: Rapist, according to the judge and two juries.
1: A jury found Trump liable for sexually abusing her twice.
0: Right.
1: Juries ruled against him.
0: Right.
1: Two appeals courts.
0: Right.
1: I mean, her accuser. The jury heard the evidence, man. This is how courts work. Trump lost repeatedly.
0: So,
1: it's like O.J. Simpson is a man with issues surrounding his ex. Jesus, he did it.
0: Speaking of rape, former Attorney General Pam Bondi is testifying before House lawmakers investigating Epstein's sexual abuse cases. So the hearing won't be televised and she won't be under oath. Lying to Congress is still a crime, though. I know that's it seems quaint now, right?
1: Oh, yeah. Oh, yeah. I'm only voting for president for whoever promises to make Glenn Kirshner attorney general.
0: There you go.
1: And I want to get Glenn Kirshner hopped up on crank and then let him be attorney general every day. That's what I'm voting for.
0: So here's the good news. Voters are not buying. I don't know who we played. Them saying the prices are coming down and gas prices are down and blah, blah, blah.
1: Yeah.
0: Oh, wait. Oh, I'm sorry. It was Snagglepuss. Here we go.
3: No.
0: Scott Bessent.
4: Can the U.S. economy work for the average American without a deal with Iran?
5: I believe we've already seen oil prices come down substantially.
0: No.
5: We are pumping more oil than we've ever seen before. And as I said, these are short-term challenges that we will get over, and I think we'll move forward.
0: Heavens to Murgatroyd. I'm going to exit stage left after that stinky lie. Gas prices are up 53% since the start of the Iran war. Consumer prices rising.
1: Send Scott Bessent out more. Send him to rural areas to talk to people.
0: Oh, my God.
1: Send the Secretary of Kashmir and Grey Poupon out to tell people prices are
0: low. Yes. What was the word he used earlier? It's bifurcated.
3: Bifurcated.
0: Who talks like and they say Democrats talk down to people.
3: Right.
0: You don't understand. It's bifurcated. Consumer prices rising.
1: How was the class struggle today?
0: Rising at the fast.
1: Rudolph promised he'd be here by Christmas.
0: A measure of inflation closely watched by the Fed accelerated in April to a three-year high. Oh, good God. Okay.
1: Oh, of course it did.
0: Wait, hold, please.
1: Tune into Fox to not hear more.
0: In a new poll, Americans oppose Trump's ballroom project by more than a 2-to-1 margin and a more than 6-to-1 among independent voters. Only 24% of Americans support Trump's project to tear down the East Wing of the White House.
1: Sounds about right. Too late.
0: I mean, he already did it. Like they're saying, you know, he's just going to put himself on the money, even though it's illegal for a living person, right? To be,
1: Stay alive, people. Be healthy, everyone. Stay alive, no matter what occurs. You want to be here to watch the last scene of Scarface of the Soul Prince, because it's already starting. How is this man still going to be president in 2029? How will it happen? I mean, and if he's gone, then it's baby man who MAGA will eat alive. Stay alive, friends.
0: Yep.
1: Donald Trump's endorsed candidates right now, I believe, in special elections this year are 0 and 13. Zero wins in 13
0: tries. By the way, his home state, Alex Vindman's Senate campaign shows him within striking distance of U.S. Senator Ashley Moody, 46-43. That's within the margin of error. Pollsters found a majority of Florida voters holding a negative view of Trump as gas prices rise. This is the first time Trump has been underwater in his home state. So I think all things are possible. We're getting Dr. Annie Andrews on, who's running against Lindsey Graham. And my Democratic, you know, activists here say they never thought that seat was possible. But this year,
1: I mean,
0: it could happen. And she's a great candidate.
1: We never thought Alaska or Texas could be in play a year ago.
0: Right.
1: So this is crazy right now.
0: I
1: mean, these people are doing everything that we told the world they would do. And I say it all the time. The people of Germany had to see Berlin in rubble before they could believe their Führer was a con man who had lied to them. I don't want it to get that bad here, but it's getting bad. And
0: John
1: these
0: Fugel
1: gas prices are not going to turn around by fall.
3: No, they will.
0: I am very that I served up Lindsey Graham's seat has never been
3: filled.
0: Right, and you just left it there. Yeah, nothing. I got nothing.
1: Well, no one wanted it, I believe. No one wanted to touch that. Yeah.
0: There you go.
1: Nobody wanted to tap that electorate.
0: No. All right, thank you. All right, love you, John Finkelstein. See ya.
1: Love you guys.
3: Thank you.
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0: 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Deb in Los Angeles. Hi, Deb.
11: Hello. How are you?
0: Good.
11: Stephanie, I love this show.
0: Thank you.
11: And Chris, you are often right. And thank you, Sean, for filling in.
10: Aw. Thank you.
11: Yeah. And So I was just calling in because I wanted to talk to Frangela because I was a former student of theirs at Second City a few years ago.
0: Oh, wow. Mm-hmm. In Chicago. But
10: we should put her back on hold so that she can talk to Frangela.
0: Would you like me to do that? Or do you have a, what's it called,
11: if
0: a life?
11: All right. I kind of do.
0: Okay. All right.
11: Okay, I'll wait.
10: Okay, all right.
0: Oh, all right. Well, okay, let's go to Tracy and Mesa then. Hi, Tracy.
12: Hey, well, I was watching Besson with that stupid grin on his face talking about the $250 bill last night. I looked up who's on all these discontinued bills. There was a $500 bill with William McKinley,
10: uh-huh.
12: $1,000 bill with Grover Cleveland,
10: yep.
12: a $5,000 bill with James Madison, a $10,000 bill with Salmon P. Chase, who was the Treasury Secretary under Lincoln, and there was a $100,000 bill with Woodrow Wilson. They were all dead when it happened.
10: Yeah.
12: This was before, you know, electronic banking and all that, so that those have all been discontinued by 1969. But I've been maintaining for years that we should have a $15 bill with John Tyler on it because he had 15 kids. So that's why we should have a $15 bill. There you go.
10: All right.
0: All right. Thank you, Vera. We just have our listeners know the most random collection of fun facts I've ever. Starting with the guy that saw the manatees masturbating. Nobody has a just audience like this. I love you so much, you little weirdos. Okay, Fridays with Frangela next.

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3: Good morning, I'm Ed Donahue. President Trump's anti-weaponization fund has hit a legal roadblock. The AP Sagar Magani has the story.
4: A federal judge is temporarily stopping the administration from paying any claims through the nearly $1.8 billion fund set up for Trump allies who believe they were government weaponization victims. The judge is also banning the fund's actual creation as a suit challenging it plays out. There's been fierce backlash since the Justice Department announced the fund last week.
5: Anybody in this country is eligible to apply.
4: Acting Attorney General Todd Blanche did not rule out letting Capitol rioters seek compensation. Sagar Magani, Washington.
3: A top Iranian official says his country wins concessions through missiles, not talks. Uncertainty is swirling around what the U.S. has called a tentative deal to extend the ceasefire. It's unclear whether President Trump supports it. Lawmakers in the House are interviewing former Attorney General Pam Bondi behind closed doors about the Epstein files. Several survivors of Jeffrey Epstein's abuse are outside the room. Kentucky Republican Congressman James Comer is chair of the House Oversight Committee.
6: The government has failed the survivors. There's no question about that. And that dates back 5 presidential administrations. We're taking this investigation seriously.
3: The survivors want lawmakers to hold Bondi accountable for the handling of the Epstein case files release, which included the personal information of potential victims. The leader of the World Health Organization is in Congo. Tedros Adhanom Ghebreyesus says the virus can be stopped.
7: It's a very complex outbreak. One is the conflict. Security challenges, and that's why in my letter today I asked for a ceasefire.
3: Ebola is blamed for at least 238 deaths in Congo. Rescue divers in Laos have safely evacuated the first of 5 villagers trapped in a cave for over a week. This is AP News. A wave of cancellations is hitting a string of Trump-linked concerts on Washington's National Mall this summer. Here's the AP Sagar Magani.
4: Shortly after Freedom 250 announced the first wave of performers for the Great American State Fair, some started pulling out. Don't you stand there, bust a move. From Young MC, who questioned whether the shows will be nonpartisan, to Martina McBride, who had the same concerns. The Commodores and Morris Day also say they won't show up. Girl, you know it's true. Milli Vanilli's Fab Morvan says he will be there, as will Vanilla Ice. Freedom 250 bills itself as a nonpartisan group leading America's 250th birthday celebration. Sagar Magani, Washington.
3: 14-year-old Shrey Parikh of California has won the Scripps National Spelling Bee. I'm Ed Donahue, AP News.
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9: From the Weatherology Weather Center, I'm meteorologist Jennifer Fujitsky. We'll see mostly sunny skies here this afternoon with a high into the mid-80s. Winds out of the south around 5 to 10 miles per hour. And then for tonight, partly cloudy skies with a low near 57. By Saturday, partial sunshine develops a high around 75 degrees. And Sunday, partial sunshine a high around 78. Monday, sunny high of 81 degrees. That's your latest Chicago weather update. Currently, it's 72.
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0: Fancy Music Factory. I don't know what's going on with that, but their lead singer, Freedom Williams, is mad about the fact that people are mad at him about this.
1: You keep pushing me, I'll do the motherfucking show in North Korea, pissing on a fucking American flag, smoking a Cuban cigar, drinking Venezuelan wine, playing golf with motherfucking Kim El June with an Iranian bitch on my lap. While Trump's standing there with his in his hand. That's how much of a I give what you think.
2: What?
1: I'm sitting on the toilet taking the
0: Is that dope enough? Indeed. I feel like hearing from him only once every 35 years isn't enough.
3: Wow.
4: Dear God. All right. You want this party started? Right?

0: Frangela, I know what you're thinking. You're thinking you want this party started, right? You want this party started quickly.
1: No.
0: Here we go. Here we go. Here we go.
2: Yeah.
0: Oh,
3: Stephanie Miller.
2: They can't get nobody to do anything for 1995.
4: Nope. Although Flo Rida had a hit in the last 10 years, didn't he?
1: Wow. I'm gonna tell you, we're going to claw it back. You know, we're going to claw that hit back. Yeah.
0: Oh, my God.
1: Claw it back.
2: Let me tell you, that's a class act we're missing.
0: Freedom Williams.
4: Yeah.
0: Go ahead.
2: What people don't understand is what happened a month ago. You see, in Vogue, TLC, and Salt and Pepper were supposed to go on tour, right? Uh-huh. And then we all found out that Chili from TLC is MAGA.
4: Hell yeah.
1: The least interesting TLC member, Chili.
2: Chili. We all found that out, and everybody was like, nope, canceling this concert ticket.
1: You're not getting these black dollars.
0: Well, I'm nope. What's going on, Sean? Is there some technical situation?
3: We had a caller who
0: wants to talk to... Oh, they worked with you at Second City. Hold, please. I wasn't sure. Oh. I thought it was another technical malfunction. Deborah in Los Angeles, you're on with Frangela.
5: Hey, Frangela, how are you?
2: Hello.
5: Hi, I'm just here to wish everybody a happy Friday. I was a student. Angela was my teacher for writing 3. It was years ago, but it was wonderful. It was the greatest time of my life. I loved writing sketches with you. And Francis in the office, when you and maybe caught IFA, I think, at the time. But and I miss it. I remember it fondly. I still work in Hollywood behind the scenes, but I am... Yeah, I'm getting by. I'm doing all right.
0: Good. Aww.
2: Oh, it's so nice to hear from you. Thank you for reaching out. We love you. Thank you.
1: Thank you. Write us. Frangela08@gmail.com.
0: And you can confirm they are lovely humans, can't you, Deborah?
5: Absolutely.
1: There was a pause.
5: Honest to God, I had so much fun. I mean, it was, yes, they were amazing people.
0: All right.
5: Here's my premise. I think we need to summon our own mob. It can be a very happy mob. But because all the political power of MAGA is based on January 6th and that mob. There you go.
0: Yep. All right. Thank you, honey. Oh, and in case there's a sexy liberal announcement, you probably won't want to miss that, being that you're here in LA. Okay. Hi, Frangela. By the way, you also worked with Stephen Colbert when you were at Second City in Chicago.
1: We both
0: can confirm he's a lovely human. And did you see the show that replaced him? The ratings dropped 85%. So, haha, CBS, haha. 85%.
2: You know, it was a purely financial decision.
0: Yeah, they paid.
2: You don't understand CBS business.
0: Yeah, CBS didn't have to pay anything. Byron Allen pays them, and then has to sell the commercial time. So
1: he needs to pay us if he wants us to watch.
4: Yeah.
1: Okay. That's how that's going to work. And even then, I'm going to tell you the truth. I'm not going to do it. I'll take the money. I'm not going to do it.
0: Okay, so she mentioned reparations. You reposted. Oh, so we can do reparations. It just has to be for traitors. Yes, that's the thing. Reparations.
1: Yep.
0: Right.
1: We're talking about something ain't right.
2: I don't see enough people. This is what kills me, Stephanie.
1: What kills me?
2: If somebody had said, if a president, if Obama had said, you know what, I'm going to set up a fund of $1.7 billion for black people.
1: Ooh.
2: And we're just going to give that out.
0: Yeah.
2: Ooh. I ain't going to ask you. We're not going to vote on it.
1: Yeah. Nope.
2: Nope. We're just going to give it to any black person that shows up. Do you know this country would be shut down?
1: Let me tell you how much those other branches of government would beat the heck out of that branch. There'd be no way on earth.
0: Yeah.
1: And that would make sense.
0: Yeah. Yeah. I mean, first of all, you know, horrific stuff happened in the past because, you know, the thing you always hear, it's like, well, no one today was a slave and no one who's alive today owned a slave or what. Yeah, yes. All. I think you guys talked about this on something, right? You know, the internment camps or, you know, Holocaust victims. I mean, all horrific crimes happened way in the past, right?
1: Well, up until now, because I think they really are trying to get their mark on that part of history. It's there's always an argument. Whenever you bring up reparations, I've always said, if you want to see how people in this country, particularly white folks, really feel about diversity, equity, inclusion, bring up reparations and see what happens.
0: Right.
1: And I'm not people who swear they are liberal and woke and all about righting wrongs will all of a sudden be like, shocked and offended.
0: Right.
2: You know what? And let's disabuse the idea of in the past. My mama was redlined twice.
0: Yeah.
2: Okay?
0: Yeah. Mm-hmm.
2: And they just took away our voting rights again.
1: We only had them since 65.
2: That's meaningfully. What I'm saying. We're talking about now, okay? They're taking away our voting rights now. More black men are imprisoned than they were enslaved. Don't tell me when. I could talk about now.
1: Don't tell me.
0: Yeah.
1: Don't.
0: Yep. So we talked about this last week, but there's another article now about Kevin Hart's reaction. I just, because, you know, we had John Fugelsang on earlier. Obviously, you guys, we've talked about Stephen Colbert. We played Jimmy Kimmel. Listen, we're not wilting flowers. We're comedians. I mean, like, we do edgy humor. But I just wanted to get your take. So Kevin Hart says Tony Hinchcliffe arguably had the best set at his Netflix roast, despite backlash. So he said, yeah, the George Floyd joke, it was a tasteful joke to our culture, to our audience. But our audience that's watching the roast, if you're watching the roast, you get why they're doing it. You get why the racial humor is on the table. I wasn't shocked. That's what they do. Go look at the roast of Tom Brady. That's what they do. It happens every year when they do a roast. So he says he has no, you know, you can't blame him for what was said. I mean, we do the Sexy Liberal Tour. Nobody on my tour would ever say anything, you know, that I have to be embarrassed of or apologize for. So I guess I don't understand. I mean, I understand free speech and that you can't control what everybody says.
2: I'm going to say it like I feel it.
1: Do.
2: Kevin Hart is a biscuit maker.
1: Thank you.
2: And what he, let me tell you something. Kevin Hart, and this is directly to you.
1: Listen up, Kevin. Okay. Get those tiny ears alert.
2: We see and hear you making excuses for your white overlords, okay?
1: Hello.
2: You let them make a joke off of Leslie. You should have stood up for that black woman.
1: How dare you
2: call yourself a comedian? How dare you?

0: Charlie Kirk joke in it. Like, would I tell those jokes? No. But do I get where why they're being told? Yes. I'm not looking at Pete crazy. I'm not looking at Tony. That's what I know you're going to do. I know your style of comedy. I didn't think that Charlie Kirk... I disagreed with everything Charlie Kirk ever said just about. I disagreed with that joke, too. It was like a joke about him getting shot.
1: This is the thing. Don't let them change the argument. You know, the reality here is, first of all, it's not humor. It's bullying. That's what it is. They use the idea that it's comedy, right? They use that as a way, as a tool of their bullying. This is why these comedians assault women and get away with it, because they get up there and they go, everything's a joke, right? And it's not. It's not. It's in service of an ideology. And I cannot sit here. I don't even call, as you said, I don't call that comedy.
0: Yeah.
1: It's, if you can't figure out how to make a joke that isn't so base... expense of somebody who's been killed by the police, then you're not a comedian.
0: You know, Chelsea Handler and who am I thinking of? Nikki Glaser, they're hardly wilting flowers, you know. Mm-hmm. They're edgy comedians, too. But, you know, Chelsea Handler slammed the jokes of Hinchcliffe and host Shane Gillis as racist and sexist. She took particular issue with a joke told by Gillis in which she said, "Heart is so short, you have to lynch him from a bonsai tree."
1: Yeah,
0: again, never funny. Just never funny.
1: No, especially not now. You know how many black men have been found hung in this country recently?
2: Yeah. Yeah.
3: We just found a 16-year-old girl hung from a tree at a church, black girl, the other day.
1: I can't with these. First of all, Francis and I do not participate in, nor do we go to in any way, roasts. I don't watch them, and I don't go to them because I think it's not funny.
0: It's just mean.
1: You know?
0: I mean, it's just, I don't enjoy that humor anyway, but I agree. Chelsea Handler said it was gross. I don't find those jokes to be funny. Jokes about lynching black people. Lynching's not a joke. That's worse than rape. You're not joking about rape, are you? Oh, I'm sure some of them are. You know you can't do that, but you can say lynching. I mean, you know how they say, what's the thing about, I don't know obscenity, but I know it when I see, you know, I don't know how to define it, but I know it when I see it. And it's just, you know, when you know a line's been crossed, you're like, okay, that's it. You know,
1: but you know what,
0: George Floyd being murdered or lynching, no, just not, I don't care what the joke is.
1: I just feel like you got to look at the audience. Because, for instance, there's a show that we walked out of in L.A. a long time ago because the comedians were up there and they called it the alternative comedy night. And, like, it was this big, courageous thing to get up there and say just completely offensive things. But they're saying it in a totally permissive audience. Make the joke at Apollo.
0: Yeah.
1: Make the joke at a sold-out Detroit audience. We give them this permission, and that makes it just a little bit more okay. Just a little bit more okay. And now we're here where we are, where they are literally about to try to give millions of dollars to domestic terrorist white supremacist organizations.
0: Yeah.
3: Yes.
0: Yeah.
3: And Kevin Hart has to understand that he is part of that system.
0: Yeah. Yep.
3: And he's saying that it's okay.
1: It's okay.
0: Yeah. 19 minutes after the hour, this portion of the show brought to you by Quince, my friends at Quince. Sorry, it's part of my travel wardrobe I'm leaving today. I'm not leaving today. I'm leaving next week.
2: But
0: there's something for everyone. Menswear, ladieswear. I'm telling you, I've got cute tops.
2: Uh-huh.
0: I've got some hoop earrings.
2: Did you get your airport pants?
0: They actually do sell airport pants.
2: They do.
0: So fantastic. I don't know if they're Scott Duffy approved. I'll have to switch them out for my ball
2: gown.
0: Sean
2: Duffy?
0: Yeah, whatever his name is.
2: Okay.
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3: What?
0: That's
2: cray.
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0: office is closed. Isn't it some sort of universal truth?
1: Oh, my gosh. Isn't it true? Looking at these cruise boat outbreaks that we're seeing.
0: Well, and, you know, we're heading into the summer travel season. I'm traveling for Memorial Day weekend. I'm doing another vacation first week in June. So talk to us about, because this is like having, it's not a first aid kit. It's like having urgent care and a pharmacy right in your home.
1: You know, what happens is people go on trips, and then invariably somebody gets sick, or they cut themselves and get an infection or get a bladder infection, and then you have to leave your vacation and then find an urgent care or an ER somewhere.
0: Right.
1: And it is just, and if you've ever been through this, it's absolutely miserable. And you go to some foreign countries, it can be really scary. The needed antibiotics, antivirals, medicines to control nausea and diarrhea, all the things, they're pre-prescribed in the kit. It can handle dozens of problems with a guidebook and then telemedicine backup if you need it.
0: And let's talk about the hantavirus for a minute before we go, because that's obviously a big concern for people, particularly the news that it's being transmitted person to person.
1: You know, it's debatable if it's really transmitted person to person. The original studies on that were done in a very small town down in Argentina where the mice have the virus anyway, and the mice could have been in the places where people thought there were super spreader events.
0: Well, the main thing my medical emergency kit gives me is peace of mind. 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
1: Thank you.
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0: and Dr. Peter McCullough, Chief Scientific Officer. That's fancy at the wellness company. And I love my medical emergency kit, so thank you for that right away. Good morning, Doc.
1: Good morning.
0: So I don't know who Murphy was and what Murphy's Law is, but you're always going to get sick over the holiday or over the weekend or when you're traveling and your doctor's

0: I agree. Yeah, it is the Stephanie Miller Show Fridays with Frangela. Seth, the homo of hope, looking forward to the rebel yell that is sexy liberal. Hello, Seth.
1: Yes. Hello, homos, frangelomos, and Sean, if you're still there.
2: Yep, he is.
1: And a lot of you, on camera, yes, because I don't get to see you when I'm on the phone, but I can feel that gleam of your smile, Sean. So here's the thing. I predict, I say I'm not in the business of predicting the future, but by the time Ms. Miller, and Studley Chris are all reunited on the Stephanie Miller Show again, there will be good news. Uh-huh. And then the bigger good news when you're all reunited with the Frangelomos, I am keeping every Saturday open for the rest of my life to make sure I'm available.
0: Yes.
1: To be there. Because we were all so happy at the last one,
2: yes.
1: And then you know what happened.
0: Yes.
1: So this one, to quote Vicky Sue Robinson, we are going to turn the beat around.
0: Yes.
1: And we are going
0: to... intersection of the Frangelomos, the Steph Heads, the Sparklers, and the Fugle Sangians. It opens a wormhole in the universe in which all things are possible. So.
2: Yes, and there,
1: yes.
2: Who knows, there might be something coming out.
0: What? Maybe.
3: What?
2: Like sometime, well, maybe after the summer?
0: Don't plan anything on any Saturday, ever.
3: Don't tell Angela.
1: Open. Yes, just, I just have two Saturdays in September that are not good, so I hope it's not those two Saturdays.
2: I think they'll be fine.
1: So,
0: okay, we love you. Goodbye.
1: Now I could sleep. Because
3: I can't.
1: Love you.
3: Bye.
0: What's that?
3: You know I can't. I have loose lips. I can't.
0: Yes, loose lips. Sexy liberal ships. Okay. Can I just say, Chris, we mentioned this all week, but just waking up in international embarrassment every single effing day of our lives.
3: Yeah.
0: I just want this to be over. U.S. allies laugh at Trump's wild idea to fix his Iran disaster. Trump is endangering his already rocky designs for peace by issuing a demand that allies are scoffing at. Trump made a demand coupled with the news of the new airstrikes that makes imminent peace so unlikely. Allies have laughed at the president's demands. He urged Saudi Arabia, Qatar, Pakistan, Turkey, Egypt, and Jordan to sign the Abraham Accords. A set of agreements designed to normalize relations between Jewish and Arab states. I love, did you hear this wording, Chris? Grammar police? This is going to make your head explode.
2: Uh-huh.
0: I am mandatorily requesting.
2: Oh, God.
3: Mandatorily?
0: Not a word. And you can't it's not a request if it's mandatory.
2: Uh-huh.
0: I am mandatorily requesting that all countries immediately sign the Abraham Accords, adding that he'd like Iran to sign eventually. Oh, yeah, they're in a super good mood. They're feeling very cooperative.
2: They'll do anything you say now.
3: Who told him about the Abraham Accords?
2: Someone told him about it. He had no idea that they even existed.
3: It might have happened under him, but I don't think he gets it.
0: One former U.S. official sent mock notes to Arab colleagues congratulating them on joining the Accords. They received laughing emoji responses. Another American official said, Arab officials, that they said they have worked with view Trump's bright idea as a poison pill, adding it creates new conditions for a peace that neither Iran nor the states in question will accept.
2: Yep.
0: Ay, ay, ay. 29 minutes after the hour, more Fridays with Frangela.
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5: From the Weatherology Weather Center, I'm meteorologist Jennifer Fujitsky. We'll see mostly sunny skies here this afternoon with a high into the mid-80s. Winds out of the south around 5 to 10 miles per hour. And then for tonight, partly cloudy skies with a low near 57. By Saturday, partial sunshine develops a high around 75 degrees. And Sunday, partial sunshine a high around 78. Monday, sunny high of 81 degrees. That's your latest Chicago weather update. Currently, it's 72.
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11: 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He represents the whiteness, the maleness. And I just think we have to take an inventory of that and what our standards and values really are as a society.
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15: As I've gone up and down the state of Delaware in the last couple of days, nobody's asked me about Joe Biden's debate performance in 2024. They've asked me about the rising price of gas. They've asked me about Trump's tariffs. They've asked me about insecurity and instability because of an unresolved war in Iran that is not going well.
0: Senator Chris Coons. Yeah, that's what I was thinking, friends. We don't talk about Joe Biden's debate performance enough. Oh, my God. Okay. So, Jill Biden, as you know, she has a right to write a book, and she obviously was asked about this, and so as any, I guess, wife would, she was talking about, what did she say? She said, is he short circuiting? Is this a stroke? I felt like we were watching an AI hologram of the man we knew, and the hologram was glitching. Had he been drugged? I know there were reports he had been sick, and so that, right, he might have been on some cold medicine, and then she also said, oh God, will people assume this is how he is all the time, which he clearly wasn't, because we saw him all the time on interviews and press conferences and all that. But of course Trump seized on this referring to the stroke thing. Trump questioned why then she did not intervene during the event, as any good wife would do. Oh my God, seriously? How much do we think Melania hates him? Praise daily.
3: I'm going to tell you, I expect if he were to drown, to see her standing on the shore, like waving.
0: Just, right. Right. Like, seriously, what, was she supposed to go tackle Biden on stage? Like, give me a break. He then turned his focus to himself, as he does, and said, the only thing she failed to mention was how well I was doing prior to his near-total collapse. In other words, as many have asked, did my strong performance in that debate cause Biden to choke? This is why I don't care about the autopsy. I don't care about, you know, the circular firing squad and having all these fights again. The fact is we've done incredibly well in elections thus far, and I think we have huge momentum going into the midterms, right?
3: Well, I just think it's amazing that any reporter was able to catch Trump awake to get that comment.
0: Yeah. No, exactly. I'm like, are you kidding me? Talking about medical stuff or being sleepy?
3: It's the most ridiculous thing in the world. It is beyond your house being made of glass.
16: Yes. This man just went in for his third annual physical third in annual. 13 months.
0: Yeah.
16: Do the math on that, because there's 12 months in a year, and he's on his third.
0: Yeah.
16: In
3: you just keep bringing up facts like this, and I don't understand what your allegiance is to them.
0: And we were saying yesterday, their response is always so dumb. Instead of giving the American people transparent information, which we are entitled to, on his, you know, health and fitness for office, they tweeted all these pictures of anchors with their eyes closed that were clearly blinking or looking down at their notes, going, oh, look who's sleeping now, Dana Bash. Like, right? This is what they are in Texas, right? Oh, Telefrico. I mean, they're just, they are all, this is
2: Oh, it's
0: totally,
2: gotten worse than Telefrico.
0: It's totally the party of Trump, right? Just child rapist protectors, just juvenile name callers.
16: Yeah, speaking of Texas, Ken Paxton let loose a man who was molesting a child for 3 years. A
0: six-year-old boy. And they're trying to, you know, smear James Tallarico with homophobic smears. He is neither gay, transsexual, or vegan. So that's all they've
16: got. All of those things are fine.
0: Right.
16: Yes, right. There's nothing wrong with any of those things.
0: Right. Right.
3: This is why I keep saying this. I think people need to really understand that these elections are not about kitchen table issues. They never have been. They are about racism, homophobia, transphobia. They are not about, it's the last gasp of a bunch of white racists.
0: Here is Stephen Miller. He got in a little, I think, racism, sexism, and also homophobia in one. Him talking about Tallarico.
2: Uh-huh. Here.
0: Yeah.
17: This man has less testosterone than Jasmine Crockett. It is a mind-boggling choice. They would choose a person to run for that office who looks like he doesn't belong in the Senate, but in a cabaret show.
0: Oh, my God. Wow.
3: What? That doesn't even
16: make Miller
3: sense.
16: Stephen Miller got the nerve to talk about how somebody looks?
2: Yep. Oh, yeah.
0: I know.
3: Stephen Miller is what mucus looks like in human form.
16: Yeah.
2: He looks like a human penis.
0: Right. When they circumcise the wrong head.
2: Right.
0: Perhaps.
2: Right.
0: Yeah. Okay.
2: Or they like circumcise him halfway.
0: Yeah.
2: You know, and so they leave a little bit of the hood on.
0: Yeah, it was botched.
2: Yeah.
0: It was botched.
2: Yeah.
16: It's a micro penis.
2: Yeah.
0: Yeah. Yeah. Okay. You reposted, billionaires are building a future that does not include us, and they're using our money to pay for it. You are not angry enough. Can we, at least in California, agree no reality show stars, no billionaires?
3: I can't do it. I cannot. Your qualification for office cannot be that you're wealthy. That cannot be the only thing. And I need somebody. Tom Starr, why don't you run for something lower? Why don't you show me that you're about public service? Why don't you run for school board or a small city mayor? Don't just jump in at president and, you know, governor of the fourth largest economy in the world. It's like, I'm sick of it.
0: That's,
3: no.
0: That's what I've been saying. These are not entry-level positions, you know, governor or mayor of L.A.
3: What is it
0: going
3: to take for us to realize this?
0: Yeah.
3: Like, we've had the absolute... When I think about Spencer Pratt getting anybody's vote, it makes it... I am just... Really?
0: Yeah,
16: I know. Hashtag never Pratt. Never.
0: Yeah. There's new polling. The new poll shows Mayor Bassett 26, Neetha Raman at 25, and Spencer Pratt at 22. The polling director said you've got three very different candidates, each with different, very different constituencies. It's going to, within the margin of error, it's going to boil down to turnout. Interesting. In the head to head, it shows Bass beating Spencer Pratt by a lot.
2: Exactly. Yeah.
0: But in a head to head, she could lose to Raman. So, you know, But I agree with you. I'm like, I, just not Spencer Pratt.
3: Not, oh my God.
0: I mean,
16: oh my God.
0: He is a con man almost exactly in the mold of Donald Trump.
16: Which is why he's being, you know, he's supporting him. He's exactly, he's a baby Trump.
0: Mm-hmm. Right. Right. Who is this? Hang on. 13. Okay. Yeah. Hassan Piker.
18: He is clearly a f***ing con man in every way, shape, and form. Trust fund baby, loses all of his money, bankrupts his businesses, sells crystals, is MAGA, loves Alex Jones, pro f***ing ICE, pro Trump. What are we doing?
0: Yeah, what are we even doing? Oh, someone called on all the witches of L.A. to trap Spencer Pratt inside of his favorite crystal. And yes, it's just one plan. It's just one plan, because we're in charge of the witches, aren't we, of L.A.?
3: Yes, exactly. Yeah. I think if you really want to hurt him, try to make him read something. He will explode.
0: Ross in Rancho Mirage is a veteran. Hello, Ross.
19: Oh, good morning.
0: Hi.
19: I agree with your statement about no veteran should support this Vietnam draft dodger turned chicken hawk.
0: Yep.
19: But you know what I wanted to say? He's tried to minimize the casualties. There have been 530 casualties in less than 90 days over there. When you see these paraplegics and, you know, these disabled American veterans, these are not deaths. These are casualties.
0: Yep.
19: And he says nothing about 538 casualties. And he's minimized the death.
0: And
19: there
0: Ross,
19: 15 deaths.
0: Did you see that when he just went for his, I don't know, fifth, seventh annual checkup at Walter Reed, he declined specifically to visit the casualties from Iran, the soldiers that are in there. CBS News spoke with the family of one soldier recovering from injuries sustained during the Iran war. He said Trump bypassed the recently injured. It's customary for American presidents to visit with soldiers wounded in battle. A White House spokesperson declined to provide any guidance on why the president it did not meet with soldiers wounded in the war. I know, because it's what that guy just said, because he's a bone-spurred, draft-dodging chicken hawk hole. That's why.
16: So he just doesn't looking at them. Remember, there was some that he didn't want anybody disabled next to him.
2: Right.
0: It makes him look bad.
16: It makes him look bad, he said. I can't with these people who think supporting him is some sort of patriotism.
0: Yeah. Oh, my God. Have you seen it is like it is officially the White Trash House. Have you seen the front lawn of the White House with the...
16: Let me tell you.
0: UFC
16: it looks like Six Flags threw up.
2: Yeah.
16: Okay,
3: let me tell you something. Let me tell you something. I had no idea that we were going to elevate this, what do we call this, truck and tractor pull situation. It is so beyond embarrassing.
0: So, I know you frequently think, what does Joe Rogan think? So that's why I wanted to save this. Mm-hmm. Yeah. Even Joe Rogan, not for the UFC event, Rogan criticizes Trump's White House UFC. Wow, when you've lost Joe Rogan on guys kicking each other in the head, you've really... Joe Rogan condemned Trump's bizarre UFC Freedom 250 event taking place at the White House. On the president's 80th birthday, the White House thing is odd. I don't like it, said Rogan. Many critiques of the reportedly $60 million event have centered around the confusing arena construction on the South Lawn, which more closely resembles a roller coaster than a boxing ring. He said, I don't like the idea of fighting outside at all. Oh, I see. It's not the waste of our money on these vanity projects.
2: Yeah, it's the outside. Outsidedness.
0: Yes, he said where the D.C. in June, where temperatures regularly exceed 90 degrees. Yeah. He said, how about
2: with 95% humidity?
0: How about dehydration? You add the lights, that attracts bugs. Rogan said, the bugs are a big one. What are they going to do about anything about the bugs? They were talking about maybe using fans. Like, how are you going to stop the bugs? Pesticide the out of it? That's good. Pesticides, that's good for the fighters. That'll help with their breathing. Rogan questioned why any fighter would risk their championship belt in an event with such unpredictable conditions. You've got people condemning stuff, but for the wrong reasons, right?
16: Yeah.
0: Even this January 6th slush fund, Republicans, it's not because it's the wrong thing to do. It's because they know it's really disastrous politically right before the midterms, right?
3: Okay, Joe Rogan, don't give them hints on how to take care of the only pleasure I get out of this event. Like, I want it too hot. I want everybody there being eaten up by mosquitoes. Don't get them to figure out how to stop the only thing that's going to make it worth watching.
0: Are they going to even have this concert? I wonder, what are we down to two? Who is it? Vanilla Ice?
3: Vanilla, as long as Chachi can squeeze out some kind of note.
2: Chachi, you're right. Oh. He could sing. No. Joni, we don't have Joni anymore,
0: of
2: but
0: course,
2: we have
0: the
2: Chachi.
0: Only, the only rapper they can get is the lame white one. That's perfectly on brand.
3: You know what? I know how to keep him away. Tell him they released Suge Knight.
2: He got Flo Rida, though.
3: You'll never
0: okay.
3: see
0: Sorry,
3: him,
0: I don't know who that is.
3: We can get rid of Flo Rida.
0: Okay, all right. Yeah. But it's like the Kennedy Center. They just shut it down. Like everybody canceled. So there's like, oh, yes, there's repairs that need to be done. We need to, yes. There's
3: you know what I'd like to see a rich, progressive person, if there is such a thing, do? Buy up all those tickets to this event.
0: Yeah.
3: The expensive tickets to be there, and then don't
0: Hilarious.
3: Have nobody go.
0: It'd be like that little squeaky tank parade. That was fun. Oh, that was great.
3: That'll be really neat.
0: Okay, 46 minutes after the hour. This portion of the show brought to you by Incogni.
2: Oh, yeah.
0: Why? Because you're just one little teeny tiny person, and there are hundreds of people, right, spamming you, scam emails, flooding your phone. 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They collect your name, address, phone number, even the meds you take, and your income. 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
2: Is it?
0: Yeah. Then they package it all up and sell it.
2: I always wondered how he knew.
0: Right? How does he know? Then they pack it and I'm on meds, too. What?
2: Uh-huh.
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12: 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That's 804-CHAPTER. 52 minutes after the hour, Monday, Jody Hamilton will be right here. The yes. lovely and talented Mrs. Lonnie Hamilton.
6: That's right. Miss Lonnie Hamilton?
12: I don't know. I just, like Brangelina.
13: She really needs this break.
6: Yes, she does.
12: Lonnie Paul. Okay. And also, what do you call it? Rude Pundit and Tara Devlin all on the big
6: That's
12: shoe.
6: Right. Yeah.
12: All right. Okay, here's good news, Frangela. Trump voters have turned on Trump. CNN drops bad news amid inflation data. Pre the Iran war, according to Fox News polling, he was 30 points underwater. Harry Enson says, look at this drop in just over 3 months' time, 52 points underwater. I went back through the history books. There's no president before Trump who ever had a net negative inflation rating of at least 50 points underwater. Wow. And that's the Fox poll.
6: Yep.
12: That's just a T and a he. He said Harris voters have been pretty constant. They don't like Donald Trump at all. They went from -92 to -94. But look at Trump voters. That's where the decline is coming from. Trump voters have turned on Trump when it comes to inflation. I get 40-point swing, Trump voters. I know why that's good for us politically, for Angela, but it really, I still am just like, wow. So the child rape and all of the other stuff, like, yeah, it's only, you know, I guess gas prices or whatever, right?
13: I'm going to tell you something. Every time I hear any of those stats, I'm like, there's how many people still supporting this?
12: Yeah. Yeah.
13: Like, that's the way it hits me. I'm right. Like, that is crazy. We have an entire population in this country. Talk about mental health needs not being addressed. Yeah. They have significant mental health issues.
12: And yep. Fox News seizing on the whole. Let's talk about Joe Biden's debate. Oh, my God. And meanwhile, they fact-checked this circle full of jerks, the cabinet meeting.
6: Uh-huh.
13: That was amazing.
12: And just talking, he got torpedoed over. It was either, everything he says is either a gaffe or it's just a complete lie.
6: Yep.
12: Right? He mixed up two wars that claimed weren't wars. Then he later called them war. I know it's upsetting, but just listen to him in any setting and tell me that guy is fit for office. He makes no sense, right? He said again about Iran, their Navy's gone, the Air Force is gone. Roughly half of Iran's missile launchers are still intact. Thousands of one-way attack drones remained in Iran's arsenal. Let's see. The intelligence indicates Iran's military is reconstituting much faster than initially estimated, and that Iran, they also maintain ballistic missile, drone attack, and anti-air capabilities. Meanwhile, we've decimated most of our munitions and left ourselves unprepared for anything else. That's what a debacle this is, right?
13: I don't understand why we're negotiating with a country that we've already defeated. Like, isn't that called surrender? Like, I'm trying to understand if U.S. forces have destroyed everything.
12: Yeah.
13: Why isn't it the 51st state?
12: Yeah. No, because they've won. And now he's reduced to begging to get the black guy's deal back that he tore up because he's a racist POS. Okay. The No Kings Movement has announced a nationwide event, on June 14th. That's his birthday.
6: That's right.
12: That's his 80th birthday. Is that when the UFC thing is?
6: It is the exact same day. Yep.
12: Yeah. It's a 90-minute concert in New York featuring Bette Midler, Patti Smith, Rufus Rainwater. Oh, Joy Reid, our friend Joy Reid. MAGA, of course, is being whiny little bitches about this. God, that means some people are going to have to miss Vanilla Ice. Is that the...
6: Oh, darn.
13: I'm telling you, release Suge Knight. Come on.
6: Although the concert is a different day than the UFC fight.
12: Okay.
6: Yeah.
13: Yeah, when's the Bruce Springsteen one?
12: There's another one.
6: Bruce Springsteen? I don't know when that one is.
12: Yeah.
6: I think that might be on the 4th of July, too.
12: Yeah. Okay.
6: Yeah.
12: Students for Trump co-founder arrested on domestic violence charges. How not shocking. The Students for Trump co-founder was arrested after allegedly assaulted and threatened a woman who said she and Fournier had been dating. The victim told Fournier was intoxicated. Is there anyone that is not a drunk or a wife beater that is associated in any way with Donald Trump? Just out of curiosity.
13: No, that's his crew.
14: That's his peeps. Down. Yeah.
12: Let's see. Witness identified Fournier's roommate told police he heard Fournier scream, "Don't touch me, woman. Do you want me to crush your head with this lamp?"
6: Oh, God.
12: He then saw Fournier swinging a handheld vacuum around, screaming at the victim and yelling, "Do you want to die today?"
6: Oh.
12: The woman then allegedly ran to the bathroom saying, "Don't let him stab me." The incident is the second time he has been accused of assaulting a woman in 2 years. It's, I swear to God, it just, this is what they attract, I guess, right?
15: Yeah. Abusers run with abusers.
13: Yeah.
15: Like STIs, they run together.
13: Mm-hmm. STDs.
12: Jesse Waters implies Talaric Go's girlfriend is imaginary. We've been talking about this all morning, but Francis, not gay, not a vegan, not trans.
13: I mean, that's, he just described every Supreme Court pick I would like them to make.
6: Absolutely.
12: Get the final word. Get the idiot of the week. Something ain't right. I love you, Frangela.
13: We love you.
15: Love you.
13: Have a good vacation, girl.
15: Thank you.
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18: AP News. I'm Ed Donahue. President Trump says he's meeting with top advisors in a bid to make a final determination on moving ahead with a deal to extend the Iran war ceasefire. The AP's Sagar Magani has the story.
19: The president's social media post comes a day after the AP and others reported negotiators came to terms on a tentative deal. Still,
20: it's always a mistake to get out ahead of the president, so it is all going to be the president's decision.
19: Treasury Chief Scott Bessent yesterday. Today, the president says he's in the White House Situation Room to discuss a deal that would extend the ceasefire for 60 days as new talks are held on Iran's nuclear program. Tehran's parliament speaker said this morning his nation has no trust in guarantees or words, adding, we do not gain concessions through talks, but through missiles. Sagar Magani, Washington.
18: Former Attorney General Pam Bondi is standing behind the Trump administration's release of the case files on Jeffrey Epstein. Bondi is testifying behind closed doors before a House committee. She's being asked why the release process was delayed and included personal information of potential victims. Danielle Bensky is an Epstein survivor.
21: What Pam Bondi and Todd Blanche have done is criminal. They have broken the law. And yet, they decide to use government funds and taxpayer dollars to criminally investigate our survivor sister, E. Jean Carroll.
18: A jury found Donald Trump liable for attacking Carroll, and a second awarded her tens of millions of dollars in damages for Trump's public attacks on her credibility. A federal judge is temporarily blocking payouts from President Trump's $1.7 billion anti-weaponization settlement fund. Jeff Bezos' Blue Origin is assessing damage to its Florida launch pad after a rocket exploded during a test firing. This is AP News.
22: I'm Seth Sutel, and this is Markets in a Minute. Stocks are holding near their records on Wall Street and headed for another winning week. The S&P 500 was up 0.2% in the first hour of trading Friday. The index is coming off 6 gains in a row and is heading for its 9th straight winning week. Dell Technologies soared 29% after delivering profits that blew past expectations. Dell also raised its outlook, citing powerful demand for AI computing. The Dow added 321 points. That's about 0.6%. The Nasdaq Composite rose 0.2%. European and Asian markets mostly rose. The price of Brent crude fell about 1%. Seth Sutel, New York.
18: A car crashed into a passenger terminal at Detroit's Metropolitan Airport, and the driver was immediately arrested. No serious injuries were reported. It's unclear how the vehicle got around concrete barriers along the curb. I'm Ed Donahue, AP News.
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24: From the Weatherology Weather Center, I'm meteorologist Jennifer Fujitsky. We'll see mostly sunny skies here this afternoon with a high into the mid-80s. Winds out of the south around 5 to 10 miles per hour. And then for tonight, partly cloudy skies with a low near 57. By Saturday, partial sunshine develops, a high around 75 degrees. And Sunday, partial sunshine, a high around 78. Monday, sunny, high of 81 degrees. That's your latest Chicago weather update. Currently, it's 75.
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31: Hey, hey, happy Friday, TGIF, Shabbat Shalom, Juma Mubarak, whatever it is for you. It's the beginning of the end of the week, or the beginning of the weekend, the end of the week for us, the last day of the week. Anything goes Friday. We've got a lot to talk about today. We're trying to work out some technical details right now, like as in, you know, making internet connections work with Congressman Adam Smith. He was going to be with us for the first hour taking your calls. Over the next few minutes, we'll see if we can establish that connection. Our video guy's on the phone with his chief of staff right now. Also, America just expanded voting rights to corporations. Yeah, really. And corporations are actually voting now in the state of Delaware. Corporations, not people, corporations. Also in the second hour of our program, a king bedazzles statues, a republic feeds its people. What has America become? And did Don Jr. just get $620 million of your tax dollars? In the third hour of our program, Netanyahu tears up the ceasefire and ordered 70% of Gaza seized. Also, why does the DOJ want to know who's posting mean things about ICE? And a crazy alert in the third hour. Is Peter Thiel building a doomsday bunker? You betcha. So a lot to talk about today. While we're waiting to see if we can get Congressman Smith on, the New York Times is reporting. This is just wild stuff.
1: You know, Trump is in so deep. He's in so over his head on this, you know, on this war with Iran that he decided to have against the advice of his advisors, you know, against common sense, without the help or authority of Congress, you know, without the authorization of Congress. He's so in over his head. He's so frantic right now that the New York Times is reporting that he's willing to give a $300 billion bribe to Iran, that's part of this deal that they're working out. Now, keep it in order to open the Straits of Hormuz, not even to, you know, end the war or anything else. It has nothing to do with the nuclear stuff. I mean, we'll talk about all that stuff later. But, you know, you'll recall when Barack Obama worked out the JCPOA, he unfroze $1.7 billion in Iranian money. Now, that was money that Iran actually had, that in the process of, you know, entities in the United States, I'm assuming oil companies, but who knows, entities in the United States buying stuff from Iran, it was money that was passing through American banks. And we seized that money. And some of it we had seized, you know, way, way back. I mean, some of this goes back to the Carter years. And so we're sitting on all this money, this $1.7 billion that was actually Iran's money. And so with the JCPOA, what Obama worked out was, hey, we'll give you back your own money. Now, Trump is not talking about that. Iran is saying, you know, we want $1 trillion or we want hundreds of billions of dollars because of all the damage you've done and the people you've killed and all the things that you've hurt. And we want to, you know, basically reparations. And apparently Trump's response to that is going to be to say, OK, here's $300 million. How are we? Are we going to get the congressman, Sean? Oh, OK. All right. So, you know, hopefully he will be with us shortly. This is something that I brought up because I specifically wanted to ask Adam Smith about it. Adam Smith is, you know, he's the top Democrat on the House Armed Services Committee. And, you know, has some fairly strong opinions about this sort of thing. So we'll get to that, hopefully, in just a moment. Meanwhile, hardcore MAGA, this is really remarkable. We're getting more and more and more of these stories. Donald Trump's approval ratings have crashed down into the low 30s. And as he's tearing up the White House, he thinks it's his home or something. I mean, it's not. It's government housing. And you know, the guy in the government housing, the subsidized government housing is just wild. But anyhow, his popularity is just absolutely crashing. And this top story over on Raw Story, I was dumb as a rock, hardcore MAGA couple ditches Trump after getting a kick in the teeth. We're seeing increasingly MAGA people, these MAGAs who are saying, you know, I had no idea, or I didn't know, or I, you know, it wasn't my plan, or I, this isn't what I expected, or, you know, I got screwed by Trump. I mean, you know, this is a refrain that we've been hearing for literally decades. I mean, literally thousands of small businesses have sued Donald Trump for not paying his bills. You've got states that Trump still hasn't paid for his 2016 campaign security, where he's supposed to reimburse the states. I mean, this guy just doesn't pay his bills. And now it's like America is becoming as shiftless as Trump is. Meanwhile, James Comer is, you know, he's the head of the Oversight Committee in the House of Representatives, the Republican who runs this thing. And they've got Pam Bondi in there this morning testifying. I suppose you could call it testifying, but she was not sworn in, so she's not under oath. There is no transcript being generated, or maybe there is. I've heard conflicting reports on MSNBC this morning, but apparently, even if there is a transcript, it's not the kind of official thing where if you lie to Congress, you get nailed for it. So apparently she's free to lie. And one of the Democrats that was in this meeting said that she has refused to answer any questions about her conversations with Donald Trump, about Donald Trump's involvement in the cover-up, about Donald Trump's involvement with Jeffrey Epstein and the allegations that he was raping teenage girls and stuff like that. And she basically threw Todd Blanche under the bus, according to what we're hearing from the news, you know, what we're hearing from the people who are talking to our talking to the members of Congress who were in the room, who were in the meeting, that she's just basically saying, you know, not my problem. It's like I handed this all off to Todd Blanche. Now, Todd Blanche, of course, was Trump's lawyer who defended him on the allegation that he raped E. Jean Carroll. And, you know, which is in and of itself bizarre, but even more bizarre is that man rapes woman, woman sues, and the two different juries say, yes, you raped her, and yes, you have to pay her, and you defamed her. And now he's got the Department of Justice criminally investigating her, which is going to, you know, be a real mess. So, anyhow, a lot going on here. The MAGA lawmakers freaking out. Stephen Cole, with the last thing I want to share with you, and then we'll take a break and, again, try to get Congressman Smith on. Apparently, there's this billionaire who has a comedy thing, gig, and he's paying CBS $15 million a year to replace Stephen Colbert. Now, CBS used to pay Stephen Colbert, but now this guy is paying CBS, and he's running this Comics Unleashed. It's kind of an infomercial, apparently, and it's just getting terrible reviews. I mean, it's just being panned left and right. So, you know, wild stuff going on. I'm going to take a break here. It's 14 and a half minutes past the hour. I'll be back with more of the news of the day and your calls, and we'll see if we can get Congressman Smith on. If not, you know, the show continues. Stick around. It's the Tom Hartman Program. Talk media for the rest of us. We'll be right back.
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1: It's the place where smart people get their news. We'll be right back.

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6: 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Democracy belongs to you. True leaders don't benefit themselves, but work to meet our common needs. That's the difference between a bully or a parasite and a true leader. Bullies will pretend to protect us while actually using us to guard their own privilege. Parasites will steal from us. But they can be stopped. Every refusal to submit, each expose of exploitation moves us closer to a future where true leadership prevails and the old methods of domination lose their power. We can get there together and we can prosper together. Here's how to start. You got to read the Bully's book, Bullies, Parasites, and Slaves by George Koch. It's spelled K-O-C-H. You'll use his insights. 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Welcome back. 20 minutes past the hour. Congressman Adam Smith is with us. Congressman Smith is the ranking Democrat, the top Democrat on the House Armed Services Committee. His website, Adam Smith.
7: And now I can't hear Tom. Why can't I hear?
6: He just said he can't hear me. You got me? Congressman, can anybody hear me? How are we doing? Okay. Congressman Smith, can you hear me now?
7: Oh.
6: Can you hear me now?
7: Somebody there?
6: Yeah, I'm here. I'm here. Is my audio? You still have me in the audio mode?
7: Hello, I can't hear the program.

0: Yeah, one congressman. Okay, yes. You got me now. Okay,
1: I got
0: great.
1: You.
0: Yeah, Sean was pushing buttons here. Congressman Adam Smith is with us. He represents the 9th District of Washington. He's the top Democrat on the House Armed Services Committee. AdamSmith.house.gov is his website and his blue sky handle. And Congressman, thanks so much for being with us for this hour, taking calls. We really appreciate it. I'm curious, you know, you're position on armed services is kind of the catbird seat. Before we take any calls, I just had a question for you. The New York Times is reporting that Trump is willing to give Iran $300 billion. I remember when the Republicans melted down over Obama giving $1.7 billion of their own money back to Iran. Right. This is $300 billion in U.S. taxpayer money. Is it true? And how crazy is that? What's going on? It sounds to me like he's desperate.
1: I mean, Trump has put us in a horrible position. I mean, this war never should have been started in the first place. And it played out. It's interesting. I read an article in Foreign Affairs just yesterday that was written 2 days before the war started and said, here's why it's a bad idea to go to war with Iran. And it said, because they have an asymmetric advantage. All they have to do is survive, and they are prepared to inflict pain on the entire region while they survive. And military force is unlikely to get them to change their nuclear program or any of the other things that we're working on. It played out exactly like that. And now Trump's stuck. And, you know, the nuclear program is terrible. Shutting down the Strait of Hormuz right now is arguably worse. So to get it back open, he's got to negotiate with Iran. So, the position we're in right now is Iran's conditions for ending this war are very simple. Pay us to open up the strait. And the strait was open before this war started. So, yes, Trump has backed himself, all of us, into a corner, and it's not going to be a good outcome.
0: Yeah, it certainly seems that way. So anything you wanted to say before we get started, or shall we just pick up calls here?
1: Yeah, I wanted to build off of that last call because I think it's a central question. I know there's a lot of people who are fighting Trump that are, you know, saying, we got to fight harder. We're not fighting. I don't know that's accurate. We have to fight more effectively. We have to have a realistic message. We have to address economic inequality in this country. I mean, we impeached Trump twice. We brought charges against him all across the board. So, you know, we've been willing to stand up and criticize Trump, and I certainly have as well. I want us to be smarter about it. I want to build a coalition that can be successful in that effort.
0: Yeah, and I think we would all vote for that. So pick up some calls here.
1: Yes.
0: Okay, let's do it. Michael in Bronx, New York, you're on the air with Congressman Adam Smith.
2: Happy Friday, gentlemen. And Congressman Smith, I was wondering if you can bring this to the congressional floor. It's regarding the ICE problems in Newark, New Jersey. And the DHS is saying that the aliens, the illegal aliens, are being well cared for, and which, using Judge Judy's term, it's a lot of baloney, and for three reasons. Number one, you keep referring to these people as aliens, as if they look like E.T. or those Kremlins from the Will Smith.
0: Michael, I need you to summarize your question real quickly, please.
2: Yeah. Number two.
0: Okay, well, what can be done about ICE, Congressman?
1: Yeah. Look, I mean, I think the biggest point the caller's making is that, you know, ICE detention facilities are cruel. The punishment, you know, the way they're being held, they're not being given health care, they're not being protected adequately. And I think we need to call attention to that. And I think we need to put pressure and file lawsuits to force the Trump administration to do it. Now, right up front, the largest problem in all this is the sheer number of people that they're detaining. I mean, they're locking up tens of thousands of people that don't need to be detained. They are not threats to our community. You know, the big lie of Trump's immigration policy is that he was going to go after the criminals. He hasn't. He's gone after everybody, locked them up in inhumane conditions that we need to bring attention to and change. So I think the caller is absolutely right.
0: Yeah, let's pick up another call here. Jim in Long Beach, California. I just have a minute and a half. Jim, you got a quick question here for the congressman?
3: I wish it was quick, but I agree. The first caller has got the point. My question is, what very specific actions can we take? Because I just hear, do whatever you can. Well, we don't know what's effective. And really quickly, online, there are these groups that say they kind of aggregate contributions and then make select which are the most effective races most likely to flip seats. Are those valid?
0: Thank you.
1: Yes, those are valid. Absolutely. They identify the races that are most important in the country. Your first point is the central point that Democrats face right now. And what I was trying to address earlier was it's a very frustrating situation because Trump is president. He has an enormous amount of power. We can't just force him to change on a whole bunch of issues. And certainly the way ICE is treating people is at the top of that list. What we can do is we can protest, which I think is absolutely appropriate. We can show up at these detention facilities. We can put pressure on them to highlight the inhumane treatment that is going on. We can sue, which is perhaps the most important part, go to courts to get better treatment. And we can file legislation in Congress to put pressure on the Republicans to do that. Now, I understand that all of that is unsatisfying.
0: Congressman, we're hitting the break. Forgive my interruption, but we're hitting the break. Congressman Adam Smith is with us for the hour. We'll be back in about 5 minutes with more of your calls for Congressman Smith.
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0: AdamSmith.House.gov is his website and his handle over on Blue Sky. We'll be right back with your calls for Congressman Adam Smith, the ranking Democrat in the House Armed Services. 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
8: From the Weatherology Weather Center, I'm meteorologist Jennifer Fujitsky. We'll see mostly sunny skies here this afternoon with a high into the mid-80s. Winds out of the south around 5 to 10 miles per hour. And then for tonight, partly cloudy skies with a low near 57. By Saturday, partial sunshine develops a high around 75 degrees. And Sunday, partial sunshine a high around 78. Monday, sunny high of 81 degrees. That's your latest Chicago weather update. Currently, it's 75.
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0: 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Check it out. Welcome back. 34 minutes past the hour. Congressman Adam Smith, representing Washington's 9th District, the top Democrat on the House Armed Services Committee, adamsmith.house.gov, his website and his Blue Sky handle, with us for the hour taking your calls. Alfredo in Mountain View, California, you're on the air with Congressman Smith.
1: Yeah, thank you for the opportunity, Tom, and thank you, Congressman, for your service and all the Democrats who are fighting so hard. My question is, can Todd Blanche be disbarred for his unconstitutional actions and violations of the law? Thank you.
2: Yeah. No, certainly. He is basically engaged in countless acts of malicious prosecution. They are targeting people who Trump doesn't like and then trying to figure out how to bring charges against them. And I want you to think for a second about what the Justice Department is supposed to be doing. They're supposed to be tracking terrorism, organized crime, human trafficking, drug trafficking. They're supposed to be protecting the American people from criminals who threaten us. Instead, they're plowing through every deposition that any opponent of Trump has ever given and trying to find some inconsistency so they can bring charges. Yeah, I think he should be disbarred.
0: Kino in Lakeland, Florida. You're on the air with Congressman Smith.
3: Yes, thank you, Congressman, for coming on and taking calls. This morning on C-SPAN, there was a discussion of the GOP conservative agenda. And it, thinking about the message for the coming election, it dawned on me a metaphor the Democrats could use is the GOP agenda is to create a new feudal system in the United States. Not only do they want to create a king, but a new group of super privileged nobility, the billionaires, and the rest of society can just become debt slaves, serf vassals. So do you think this is a possible theme and a message, and maybe Tom could write about this, but feudalize is a word in the dictionary. The GOP is going to feudalize the United States and create a feudal system. Do you think this could be part of the message?
2: I think it's absolutely correct. It combines the two central messages that we need to have against Trump and the Republican Party. One is they are trashing our Constitution and ending our constitutional republic in favor of an authoritarian, basically fascist government. I mean, look, with Trump putting his face on absolutely everything, the way he's using the Justice Department, the way he's using the Department of Defense, Department of Homeland Security, it's hard to use any other word. So, they're undermining our democracy. But then you connect that to how it's impacting people's lives beyond just basic political freedom. Economically, he's putting all the money in the hands of the few at the expense of the many. So, yeah, I think, criticizing that as modern day feudalism combines those two themes: authoritarian government destroying our constitutional republic, and an economic policy that puts all the money in the hands of the few at the expense of the many. Yeah, no, I think we should build off of that theme without question.
0: Good one, Keno. And Keno's a former Republican, by the way. Ed in Chicago, you're on the air with Congressman Smith.
4: Yeah, hey, Congressman. Listen, giving Putin oil money while he's helping Iran target our troops is just one of a long list of things tying Trump to Putin. And I'm just wondering why the Democratic Party seems to be so reticent about pounding the table about Trump being a Russian asset.
2: Yeah. Well, at the last second there, you switched in something that's a little bit different. I have not been remotely reticent about pounding the table about Trump, being supportive of Putin at the expense of Zelensky. I was on CNN yesterday, and I love to make the point. Trump literally rolled out the red carpet for Putin, and he brought Zelensky into the White House to yell at him and degrade him. That is absolutely inverted. Now, your last point about Trump being an asset for Putin, I think that's a blind alley that Democrats shouldn't go down. We don't have any particular proof of that, number one. Number two, I think the thing with Trump is, asset or no, he likes Putin because he's a fellow authoritarian. Whether or not he's doing Trump's bidding because Putin has something, that takes us down a rabbit hole of conspiracy theories that we don't need to go down, because Trump's actions and policies show that he's pushing an authoritarian agenda, and that's why he likes Putin. He said it over and over. He admires Putin. you know. So I think that's the attack. But I will say this, I do think Democrats need to attack Trump a lot more on the issue of the Russia-Ukraine war and how Trump is more sympathetic to Putin than he is to Zelensky, and that's directly contrary to U.S. interests.
0: Yeah, and a real tragedy. Roger in Seattle, you're on the air with Congressman Smith.
5: Thank you, Representative Smith, for appearing. I met you about 15 years ago, but I want to thank you for helping the Washington delegation, including my Representative Jayapal. As you're aware, contract rules allow us to suspend or cancel defense or other federal contracts, such as the ones that Don Jr. are negotiating with the Defense Department, as well as the Tacoma ICE jail that we have, or the Vulcan rare earth minerals that Tom just talked about on KBCS. So with the MAGA corrupt contracts and any those contracts for federal agencies have to document wherever there's political influence. And we can assume that MAGA...
0: So, Roger, just to get right to it, your question is... go for it.
2: Yeah, if we get the majority back and I'm chairman of the Armed Services Committee, we can start canceling those projects, and we should. Yeah. We can push that forward as our agenda. It's why it's so important for Democrats to get control of the House and control of the Senate back. Look, it's not a panacea. Trump's still going to be president. There are still limitations. He's still reluctant to follow the law, and the Supreme Court is reluctant to force him to do so. But at least we can have a voice. At least we can start having some accountability and push through an alternative agenda. So, yeah, that would be one thing that would be right at the top of the list.
0: Stephen in Pueblo, Colorado, you're on the air with Congressman Smith.
6: Well, thank you, Tom, and thank you, Mr. Smith. I'm wondering what we can do about Elon Musk interfering in our elections. I think the man should be deported and his assets seized. Thank you very much.
2: Yeah, no, I mean, I think one of the worst decisions, and I always start out this train of thought by saying the worst decision the Supreme Court ever made. But then I remember Dred Scott and Plessy versus Ferguson. But Citizens United has been incredibly damaging to this country because it took the limits off of what people can contribute to campaigns or how they can campaign. There's still limits of what they can contribute to individual candidates, but they can spend as much money as possible on independent expenditures. And my goodness, Musk is spending $10, $20, $50 million on individual races. I say bring back McCain-Feingold. You know, Supreme Court does change its mind, as we've seen. Let's keep pressing the issue of campaign finance reform because we need limits on independent expenditures. That's how Musk and all of these billionaires, their influence just goes right through the ceiling because of Citizens United.
0: Yeah, here's how crazy it gets. Citizens United was based on, in large part, the Bilotti decision of 1978 that was written by Lewis Powell himself that cited the head note in the 1886 Santa Clara County decision in which, in the head note, the clerk at the court, John Chandler Bancroft Davis, said that the Chief Justice at the time, Morrison Remick Waite, had said that corporations are persons, and, yeah, you know, that was settled. Yeah. Well, the head note has no legal authority, and the decision never actually said that. So this whole thing is based on a lie, and I don't know if you get my newsletter or the Hartman Report that goes out every weekday, but the one today is about how in Delaware now, a judge in Delaware just ruled that corporations can vote in city elections. So you've got corporations actually having the vote. And there are more corporations in Delaware than there are people. So it's getting wild. It's getting wild. Anyway, I don't know if you want to comment on that, or we'll just move along here. Patrick in Seaside, California, you're on the air with Congressman Smith.
7: Hi, Tom. Hi, Congressman Smith. I have a quick question. I don't know if it qualifies as rhetorical. And I also think it could be a talking point that you could take back to your colleagues. I just want to say, you know, I know we're all so terrified of two-year-old toddlers being zip-tied in Chicago or migrant farm workers being chased through cannabis fields in Oxnard. I mean, these are dangerous criminals. I'm going off of a point that you made, Congressman, and that is, my question is, don't you think that this crazy Keystone Cops administration, if they caught even one Trende Aragua or MS-13 member, they would have a all channels nationwide breaking news conference. We
2: Amen.
7: Got one.
8: Yeah.
2: Amen. No, look, the arguments are so clearly on our side. And for those who despair, and, you know, at times, you know, I understand that and feel that for what Trump is doing, his approval ratings are down the mid-30s. So they're down the mid-30s because people are seeing what he is doing, and we are amplifying it. And on this issue, yes, Trump came in and said he was going to secure the border and go after the worst of the worst. Instead, he's terrorizing every immigrant in this country, and even some non-immigrants, even some citizens who are here. His immigration policy is an over-the-top authoritarian policy that is designed to basically force the country to submit to his will. It's part of the authoritarian agenda. He can snatch anybody off the streets and lock them up in a detention facility. It has got nothing to do with whether or not these people are criminals and threaten us in any way. He is anti-immigrant. Stephen Miller is pushing that agenda. People don't want to come to this country like they used to because of that. And he's doing it in an incredibly authoritarian way. So, yes, absolutely. This has nothing to do with trying to protect us from dangerous criminals. And we need to make that point as often as possible.
0: Yeah, very well said. And yeah, I mean, the Magna Carta was signed by King John at Runnymede on, as I recall, June 15th, 1215. That said that, you know, you can't arrest somebody unless they've committed a crime. It's crazy. Congressman Adam Smith is with us for the hour taking your calls. We'll be back with more of your calls for Representative Smith. Smith.house.gov is his, Adamsmith.house.gov is his website and his blue sky.
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0: And he represents Washington's 9th District and is the top Democrat in the House Armed Services Committee. We'll be right back with your calls for Representative Smith.

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7: Osteoporosis researcher Dr. Robert Lindsay reminds us that the disease begins at a young age.
8: 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And before you even get to menopause, maintaining that lifestyle, maintaining a reasonable degree of physical activity, maintaining a good calcium intake, not picking up cigarettes, because this is another area where cigarettes are just detrimental to your health.
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14: 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Welcome back. Congressman Adam Smith is with us, taking your calls. And let's see here. Tony in Chicago, you are on the air with Congressman Smith.
15: Congressman, after the midterms, and you're chairman of the Armed Services Committee again, and in view of Brian Stelter's book called Network of Lies, about how they hung themselves with their own words, texts, and emails, and their business model is lying to their audience, will you prevent Fox News from being shown in day rooms and on military bases in this country? Thank you, sir.
16: Yeah, I mean, what I would like to see is I would like to see more than Fox News being shown on our military bases. Yeah, and actually, that's a good question. I don't know how to handle this because the dishonesty in the media broadly is just breathtaking. Okay, on Fox, I go on Newsmax frequently as well. I want to protect a free press, a diversity of opinions. You know, Donald Trump is out there suing CBS and, you know, trying to shut down any media that doesn't agree with him. And I don't want to do that. What I want to do is I want to offer reasonable alternatives and never give up trying to put the facts out. This is something that I'm really worried about right now. I think people are discouraged. People are like, you know, AI, all this information generated. Trump lies day in and day out, and it goes completely unaccountable. Nothing happens. So what's the point? And the sad thing is, you got to keep fighting. You got to keep putting the truth out. You got to keep challenging the lies and making the case to the American people. It's always been a challenge. Social media and modern communications makes it more of a challenge. But I'm not in favor of censoring a lot of media. I'm in favor of aggressively pushing the truth as often and as loudly as possible.
14: Jake in Seattle, you're on the air with Congressman Smith.
17: Gentlemen, thank you for taking my call. Congressman, given the state of our country, you know, looking at the shameful gerrymandering that's going on across the country, the issues with the two-party system as evidenced by Trump's, complete control over the Republicans, and the influence of special interests, both corporate and foreign, in our politics, I'm wondering if you would support legislation to uncap the House. Essentially raise the number of members of the House, which haven't changed in over 100 members, to be more representative of their constituents. Now, there's more committee.
14: No, I got it. I got the question.
16: Yeah, I got it. Yeah, now I've had this question before. I think the more important legislation that I would support is for nonpartisan gerrymandering across the country. You know, the Supreme Court frequently makes decisions based on elections, on how much they threaten our representative democracy, because that's the core of the Constitution, is that people have a say in how they are governed and the right to vote. Gerrymandering is undermining that. We need nonpartisan gerrymandering all across the country just to bring some semblance of, I don't know, one person, one vote back to place. As far as expanding the number of people in the House, I'm open to it. I'm not sure it's the most important thing. I mean, does that just expand the number of districts for people to gerrymander? You are correct. And for those who don't follow this issue, the last time we changed those numbers, I think, was in like 1912. So a member of Congress 100 and some odd years ago was representing a much smaller number of people than we are right now. So I'm not opposed to the idea. I think getting after gerrymandering in general is the more important thing to do right now.
14: Dave in Buffalo, New York, here on the air with Congressman Smith, and we have 2 minutes to the hard break.
18: Congressman Smith, Tom, thank you. Congressman, we're going to hold this administration accountable when we get back in power. The problem I see with that is, though, that is when Biden was in power, we try to hold them accountable, and they wouldn't show up. Why would they show up this time?
16: Thank you. Yeah. It's not going to be easy, okay? It's not. No part of this is going to be easy. And I think that's, you know, the couple of questions we had earlier about taking on Trump and fighting Trump. It's going to be a huge challenge because Trump is lawless and he's president and the courts aren't holding him accountable. And the Republicans in Congress are letting him get away with it. But we have to fight. We have to use the tools that are available to us and also not get discouraged. Yeah, Trump's, you know, winning far more than he should just because he's abusing his power. That's all the more reason to keep at it. So I'm not going to make you a promise that somehow if we get back in the majority, automatically all the bad Trump stuff's going to go away. I can promise you that we will be in a lot better position to fight it and begin the process of turning it around. It's a process. It's not going to happen in 6 months. It took Trump long enough to destroy the country. It's going to take us a long time to build it back together again, but we can never give up. We can never stop trying to do that.
14: There you go. We've got about 20 seconds. Thoughts on what we can be doing in the coming weeks?
16: Speak up. Speak up loudly and, you know, pick the issues that are important to you. There's all this big debate, you know, got to talk about this. Don't talk about that. Whatever you're passionate about, and we heard some of it here, ICE, detention, brutalizing, undermining the constitutional rights of people in this country, the war in Iran, the wars throughout the Middle East, Trump and his Justice Department, you know, using the Justice Department abusively. Pick your issues, speak up loudly, and never stop fighting on it.
14: Well said. Congressman, thanks so much for dropping by. It's great talking with you.
16: Thanks, Tom.
14: And our audience appreciates it. Thank you very much. It's the top of the hour. On the other side of the break, America just expanded voting rights to corporations, and a king bedazzles horse statues. Stick around. It's going to get interesting. We'll be right back.
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14: True leaders do not benefit themselves, but work to meet our common needs. I mean, that's the difference between a bully and a parasite and a true leader. Bullies will pretend to protect us while actually using us to guard their own privilege. But they can be stopped. 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We can get there together and prosper together. Here's how to start. 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
21: I'm Ed Donahue. Jeffrey Epstein survivor Marina Lacerda says she was hoping testimony today from former Attorney General Pam Bundy would be transparent.
22: We just really hope that today will be different than the last time that we came. We hope that she finds it in her heart to be completely honest, and that's all we're asking for.
21: Bundy is being asked by a House committee behind closed doors about the release of the case files on Epstein. Ranking Democrat Robert Garcia on the committee says Bundy says now acting Attorney General Todd Blanche handled the transfer. Garcia asked about what Bundy and President Trump said.
23: Whether he directed her at any given time on the Epstein files, what he knew, what he asked her to redact or not, and she refused to answer any questions about President Trump.
21: Bundy conceded the department had made redaction errors. Federal judges temporarily blocked the Trump administration from paying any claims through a new $1.7 billion settlement fund for allies of the president who believe they were victims of a weaponized government. A Canadian man has pleaded guilty to selling lethal substances to people who killed themselves.
0: A lawyer for Kenneth Law says Canadian prosecutors will withdraw 14 murder charges in exchange for the plea. Canadian police say he used a series of websites to market and sell sodium nitrate. He is suspected of sending at least 1,200 packages to more than 40 countries, with more than 100 suicides being investigated. Sodium nitrate is commonly used to cure meats and can be deadly if ingested. I'm Lisa Dwyer.
21: Authorities are searching for more potential victims of an explosion and massive fire at an apartment building in Dallas that killed at least three people. A fire in a rail yard train car near New York's Penn Station injured five people and has delayed train service. More information at apnews.com. This is AP News. Rescue divers in Laos safely evacuated the first of five local villagers trapped in a cave by floodwaters.
2: Lao and Thai rescue workers posted the news on social media, along with a video showing the first rescued villager with a lamp strapped to his forehead in the cave. The villager, who was not immediately identified, was walking unsteadily with the assistance of two men. They handed him over to other team members amid a waiting crowd for a medical check. The five had been found by divers on Wednesday, but that left rescue workers with two serious tasks, extricating the five and finding two more who are still missing and, come Friday night, not yet found. Evacuations of the other four were suspended until tomorrow because they were not ready. Rescue teams had pumped water out of the flood's cave's passages on Friday, but a morning rainstorm had complicated their work. The trapped men, though, have already been supplied with water, soft food and foil blankets to keep them warm. I'm Charles Deledesma.
21: I'm Ed Donahue, AP News.
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3: From the Weatherology Weather Center, I'm meteorologist Jennifer Wojcicki. We'll see mostly sunny skies here this afternoon with a high into the mid-80s. Winds out of the south around 5 to 10 miles per hour. And then for tonight, partly cloudy skies with a low near 57. By Saturday, partial sunshine develops a high around 75 degrees. And Sunday, partial sunshine a high around 78. Monday, sunny high of 81 degrees. That's your latest Chicago weather update. Currently, it's 77.
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17: Welcome to the second hour of our program. America just expanded voting rights to corporations. Yes, really? I mean, this is just wild. I mentioned this briefly during our conversation with Congressman Smith, but it deserves a little more of an explanation. Back in 1819, in the Dartmouth case, our America's first Chief Justice of the Supreme Court, John Marshall, said that corporations are artificial beings, invisible, intangible, and existing only in contemplation of law. But in 1886, the clerk of the court put a footnote into the Santa Clara County decision, and the headnote said that corporations are persons. Now, the court didn't rule that, but it became law 10 years later when the court cited that headnote. And so corporations became persons. Then in 1978, you had Lewis Powell, who wrote the Powell Memo, famously, in 71. Nixon put him on the court in 72. In 78, he authored the First National Bank versus Bilotti decision, in which the Supreme Court said, because in 1886, the headnote, which had no legal authority, said corporations are persons, because of that, we're going to let corporations participate in elections. So that was the really full-on birth of corporate personhood in 1978, and we've had corporations messing in elections ever since in a big way, in an increasing way. But it really exploded in 2010 when Clarence Thomas became the deciding vote in Citizens United, and Citizens United cited the Bilotti decision, which cited the Santa Clara decision. So here we have this continuous chain from 1886 to 1978, to 2010, of a lie that corporations are persons and entitled to rights under the Bill of Rights and under the 14th Amendment, which offers guarantees equal protection to all persons in America, which, by the way, would include, quote, illegal immigrants, which is one of the reasons why Trump locking up people for simply being here without authorization for anything longer than the time necessary to deport them is a crime in and of itself, but I digress. So here's where it gets weird. I mean, really weird. Is there's a court in Delaware that, well, let me back up. Under the Delaware Constitution, Delaware has more corporations than people. There's 2 million people. There's more than 2 million corporations in Delaware, a small state. And the reason for that is that back in the 1890s, when Ohio came after John Rockefeller for creating a monopoly there, the Standard Oil of Ohio, and he was going beyond Ohio, Rockefeller said, which state will change its corporate laws to make it, basically let me do anything I want? And Delaware, actually New Jersey, was the first one to do that, and Rockefeller moved his operation to New Jersey. But a couple of years later, Delaware made their corporate law is even weaker. And so the Delaware Constitution recognizes corporations as persons. So this is wild. This judge says, this is a report from Reuters, okay? I'll just cite Reuters. A judge in Delaware, where many big U.S. companies are incorporated, ruled on Tuesday, that's of this week, that a small town that allows corporations to vote in municipal elections was not violating the state's constitution. Delaware Superior Court Judge Craig Karsnitz said the beach town of Fenwick Island was not diluting human votes by allowing companies and other legal entities that own property to cast votes in municipal elections. Now, I have a new book coming out about this very topic. It comes out on July 7th. You can pre-order it now at Powell's or Amazon or Barnes & Noble or wherever you like to buy your books online. And it's called Who Stole the American Dream? The greatest political crime ever told. And, you know, it points out how this happened, how a corrupt Supreme Court justice and a corrupt clerk of the court in 1886 basically stole human rights and gave them to corporations, or conspired to do so. It was 10 years later when the first actual case was decided that cited that you know, went along with that. That was the Covington and Lexington, the Sanford decision. That was in 1896, same year we got to Plessy versus Ferguson. But this is just wild stuff. I mean, you've got corporations now in Delaware having the vote. This is the logical extension. Right? I mean, corporations have already claimed the First Amendment right of free speech, this, you know, to engage themselves in politics. And because they don't have mouths, the corrupt Republicans on the Supreme Court in the Bilotti decision and in Citizens United, which were both 100% Republican decisions. Because they don't have a mouth, the Republicans in those cases said, well, money is the same thing as their mouth. So, number one, they've claimed the right to free speech. Number two, now they've claimed the right to privacy. Dow Chemical was illegally venting benzene through the ceiling of one of their large factories, and the EPA, this was back during the first Bush administration, and the George Herbert Walker Bush, and the EPA hired a small plane to fly over the top of that facility with a detector that would spot the benzene coming out, and they did, and they nailed Dow for it. And Dow sued and took that all the way to the Supreme Court, saying that their Fourth Amendment right to privacy, the Fourth Amendment that says that all persons shall be secure in their papers, houses, and effects, right, from intrusive search and seizure. Dow Chemical claimed that their, as a corporation, their Fourth Amendment right to privacy had been violated, and the Supreme Court agreed with them. Companies have now, the government comes in and says, we're going to do a surprise inspection. You can't do a surprise inspections anymore because it's a violation of your Fifth Amendment right to not have to testify against yourself and your Fourth Amendment right. I mean, there are other cases, obviously the legal rights, Fifth, Sixth, Seventh, and Eighth Amendments of the Constitution, having to do with, speedy trials and all that, have been grabbed by corporations. But now we have corporations actually voting. I mean, what's next? When Delphin Delmas, who was the lawyer who argued this case in 1886 for Santa Clara County, he pointed out the ridiculousness of the argument that the railroads were making, that they were persons. And he said, what, do you expect them to be able to engage themselves in holy matrimony? Well, actually, they do. It's called a corporate merger. He was pointing out, it's like, corporations, they fall in love. I mean, they're not persons, for God's sake. And yet we're letting them vote. And, this starts in Delaware. Where does it go? I mean, this is just absolutely crazy stuff. And extraordinarily destructive to democracy. We have to overturn Citizens United. Now, I lay this out in my book, Who Killed the American Dream? This new book, this brand new book. I lay out what we can do about it. The strongest response, of course, is a constitutional amendment, but that requires 2/3 of the House and Senate and 3/4 of the states. It's going to be real difficult to do. MoveToAmend.org has been working on this for years, as has PublicCitizen.org. Other alternatives? Well, let's fix the Supreme Court. Let's expand the Supreme Court and get some people on the court who aren't just corporate shills. And revisit Citizens United. It was a 5-4 decision. If Clarence Thomas had voted against it instead of in favor of it, it never would have happened. And we wouldn't see billions of dollars being spent on our elections by billionaires and right-wing corporations or corporations, wanting their legislation. It's also possible that Congress can do some things to at least slow down the damage from Citizens United. So, you know, there are a few steps we can take, but this is absolutely astonishing. Corporations are actually voting in elections to determine what kind of tax corporations will pay or what the rules are under which corporations operate in these towns in Delaware. It's nuts. Stick around. I'll be right back with you. Did Don Jr. just get $620 million of your taxpayer
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0: 3 minutes past the hour. It's incredible. Corporations are actually voting and have been apparently for a year or so in Delaware. Anyhow, Donald Trump is bejeweling, bedazzling, this is crazy. He is taking $5 million of our taxpayer money to cover 4 horse statues in Washington, D.C. They're by the Lincoln Memorial. They actually have names. They're called the Arts of War and the Arts of Peace. To cover 4 horse statues with 23.75 carat gold leaf. Now, my guess is that, you know, the day after this is done, there's going to be people out there scraping the gold off so that they can go sell it. But it's like $5 million worth of gold is going to be put on these. This is the guy who has covered has turned the Oval Office into the Oval Bordello. I mean, all these gold-covered or gold-painted gee-jaws that he buys at Home Depot that are all over the. I mean, it's embarrassing. He's got the aesthetics of a Middle Eastern potentate, and now he's ripped up the White House. He's destroyed the Rose Garden, which is, of course, why President Xi of China gave him rose seeds. It was a slap in the face. Trump destroyed the Rose Garden. He's replaced it with a concrete patio, just like at Mar-a-Lago. And now he's got the South Lawn of the White House. This is a huge lawn. They're fixing it up for a low-rent UFC fight, a cage match of some kind that's gonna happen on Trump's birthday. Oh, yes, we've got to have, you know. This is not America. These are not American values. This is how kings and emperors be. And now he wants to put his face on a $250 bill. This guy is run amok. Meanwhile, Don Jr., he just got married to Epstein's banker's daughter, Bettina Anderson. We wish him well. But it's now been discovered that Don Jr. bought into this company, this little company, and, you know, which was a little, you know, $200 million company. He bought a big share in it. And then his good buddy, Peter Navarro, who's been on this program many times, Peter Navarro dedicated his book to Don Jr. Don Jr. visited him when he was in prison for refusing to testify before Congress. They have become very, very close friends. Peter Navarro, who works for Trump, who works for the White House, actually went to the Pentagon and said, give these guys money. And the Pentagon loaned the company $620 million, your money. And the company, as a result of that loan, is now worth $2 billion. Don Jr. just made, what, $1 billion on his investment? I mean, we don't know exactly how much. We don't know how big a share in the company he's got. But he sure made out like a bandit. This ProPublica broke this story. It's absolutely shocking, the levels of corruption. Here we've got, again, running America like a Middle East potentate. Oh, yeah, so give me money, cross my palm with cash or gold, and I will let you do whatever you want. It's just wrong. This should not be how it is. I mean, this is the first that we know that where we've actually got the receipts. We can prove the corruption here, the $620 million that Peter Navarro said to the Pentagon, and then the people at the Pentagon said that they had to stay up nights to produce this. I mean, you know, it was the call came from the White House. We had to get it done. The staff worked late nights and with little sleep to get through the loan through in a matter of weeks, presumably so they could get the money before we knew that they were stealing it from us. Man, these elections cannot come fast enough. I'm telling you. What say you? I'll pick up your calls after the break.
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2: I'm Jessica Ettinger, CNBC. Wall Street's in the green this afternoon. The major average is building on the record highs they opened with. It's the final trading day of May. Stocks are on pace for a winning month. The Dow soaring up 381 points. It's being led higher by shares of IBM, which were up 10% this afternoon. Salesforce is up 9%. The S&P 500 index up 24 points. The NASDAQ up 87 points. Shares of Dell Technologies, they're up 30% this afternoon. Micron up almost 5%. And shares of NVIDIA are up 0.75%. Investors are optimistic after oil prices dramatically pulled back that the U.S. and Iran will get another 60-day ceasefire. And this could lead to the end of the war, which is beginning its fourth month. Oil down 20% since its peak. Jessica Ettinger, CNBC.
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6: From the Weatherology Weather Center, I'm meteorologist Jennifer Wojcicki. We'll see mostly sunny skies here this afternoon with a high into the mid-80s. Winds out of the south around 5 to 10 miles per hour. And then for tonight, partly cloudy skies with a low near 57. By Saturday, partial sunshine develops a high around 75 degrees. And Sunday, partial sunshine a high around 78. Monday, sunny high of 81 degrees. That's your latest Chicago weather update. Currently, it's 77.
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7: 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Welcome back. 34 minutes past the hour. So what's on your mind today? Billy in Wimberley, Texas. Hey, Billy, what's up?
8: Hey, Tom. Listen, tell me, how does a corporation cast a vote?
7: I don't know. I don't know how they physically do it, but they've been doing it apparently for a year in a couple of towns in Delaware. I'm guessing they vote by mail.
8: The same way that the Teamsters cast a vote?
7: Say that again?
8: Do you think it's the same way the Teamsters or the teachers' unions cast their votes?
7: Well, those are corporations, too. So they're nonprofit corporations, but they're corporations. So theoretically, under Delaware law, the teachers' union and the Teamsters could be voting as well as the Standard Oil of Delaware or whatever.
8: Well, you should know, Tom. You're an attorney. You should know the
7: I'm not
8: people
7: an attorney,
8: cast
7: Bill,
8: their votes.
7: Actually, I'm not an attorney. I've written books about the law, but I'm not a lawyer.
8: Okay, but you should know that people cast votes. Corporations don't.
7: I know that, and you know that, Billy.
8: Of people like the Teamsters.
7: But in New Jersey, a court just ruled that this town, and actually it's two or three towns have been doing this, that allow corporations to vote in their municipal elections. The corporations are and in this one town, 12% of the people in the town are corporations, right? And in Delaware, over 100% of the population is corporations. There's more corporations than people. This court ruled that corporations are persons, and therefore they should be able to vote. I think the insanity of this, Billy, is something that you as a conservative and me as a progressive can agree on, right?
8: So you're saying that the CEO, after he casts his individual votes, go in there and he casts another vote.
7: That's right.
8: That can't happen. That doesn't happen.
7: It doesn't happen. It literally is happening.
8: It is not happening.
7: Reuters reported this, Billy. Go to HartmanReport.com. It's the top story at the middle of the page. I've got links to the court decisions. I've got links to the news story. I'm not making this stuff up. This is the insanity.
8: In any of those reports, Tom, does it say how the vote is cast?
7: No, it doesn't. That's a good question. I'm guessing they vote by mail, the corporations, because they're certainly not showing up.
8: Well, that may be another.
7: Yeah.
8: Well, I'm just saying that a corporation individually cannot vote. A corporation as an entity cannot vote.
7: They actually are voting in Delaware. They've already voted, in fact, in some cases. The court case was to decide whether the votes that had already been cast were legal, and yes, they are.
8: That's something that we could agree on. I'm going to check it out, and I'll call you back. But if it's what I suspect it is, okay, it's the same thing with Citizens United. Corporations can't free speech is an individual thing, and a group of people that believe the same thing can give their money as they wish.
7: Yeah.
8: Anyway. Okay.
7: All right.
8: So I was just saying, that's you're crying all about the Citizens United and all that stuff.
7: Citizens United said is that corporations are persons. What Delaware is saying now is if corporations are persons, then they should have the right to vote. Billy, check it out.
8: A corporation is a group of people.
7: A corporation is a singular legal entity, actually. It represents a group of people, but a corporation is a single legal entity. And that legal entity in 1896 was acknowledged. My favorite slogan, Billy, is I'll believe a corporation is a person when Texas executes one.
8: I'll be looking forward to seeing a CFO somewhere go in and cast a vote, then walk and then walk out, walk back in, and cast another vote.
7: I would love to see the video of that. I'm with you, Billy. I got to move along, but it's always nice hearing from you. Thank you for the call, Beachside Bill in Orlando, Florida. Hey, Bill, what's on your mind today?
9: Hey, afternoon, Tom. Hope all is well. Last call sounded a little confused there, but I want to reflect.
7: Billy's
9: on
7: a smart guy. He's going to figure this out.
9: Yeah, I hope so. I want to reflect on a call. I was listening on hold here, and the call you had about the satellites smashing into each other, that fascinated me. I'd have to listen to it again. That really does. Because I want to, if you saw the news here this morning, the Blue Origin rocket explosion out here at the Kennedy Space Center. Yeah. I live 20 miles south of Kennedy Space Center. Last night, I heard the rattling on my patio window here, and I heard something, but they've been working outside on the road here, so I didn't really put two and two together, and I didn't have the news on, so. But I saw it this morning, and it's incredible, because what's going to happen here right now, it reminds me a lot of the Challenger, Tom. Mm-hmm. After the Challenger explosion, they put out a hotline now for, and I got to go check out my beaches here because I live down here in Indian Harbor Beach, and I got to because the debris that's going to wash up, people are going to find it up in Cocoa Beach and Cape Canaveral there, and just north too, and it's going to be people saying that one guy said he wanted to pick it up and put it in his pouch. You don't want to touch that because it's radiation. Who the hell knows what you know. So it's just fascinating, but it's going to hold back. You know, the other day, if you saw the news conference with Jared Isaacman, the NASA administrator, all on about, you know, how we're going to land on the moon here by 2028. We're going to have this Blue Origin was going to bring the bulk of the equipment going there, all the satellites,
7: the moon, yeah.
9: Yeah, well, to the moon, yeah. And by 2029, this is going to hold back a lot because they were going to depend a lot on this Blue Origin, the rocket.
7: Yeah. Yeah.
9: And
7: anybody who's thinking of buying one of those rides into space from Jeff Bezos has to be thinking twice right now.
9: Yeah, I would think so, too. I agree, Tom. Oh, yeah, exactly. It's something, but it just reminded me a lot of the Challenger because I did see the Challenger explode. I've told you that history of it. It's just, it's sad because, you know, here it is 40 years after, there's still, a couple years ago, they found a piece of the Challenger wing out just south of me here. So, you know, it's going to be years before all this, you know, it's right there by the ocean. You can see it. I was out to that launch pad about 5 years ago when you go up to it. They'll take you out on a tour before Bezos got his hands on it. Spent his billions. Now he's going to have to spend billions more. Talk about, you know, he said, it's no problem. We're going to rebuild it.
7: Yeah, he's got an abundance of billions.
9: He's got more than enough. Yeah. More than enough. Yeah.
7: Bill, good to hear from you, and I hope all stays well. Good talking to you. Chuck in Falcon, Colorado. Hey, Chuck, what's on your mind today?
10: Well, I'm concerned about the Supreme Court. Now, I just finished your book on the Supreme Court and found it to be excellent.
7: Thank you.
10: And I'm working on Senator Sheldon Whitehouse's book on the Supreme Court. But I have some concerns that, like, when President Biden was in office, he did a report on the Supreme Court and had a number of recommendations that didn't get responded to.
7: Right.
10: And in your book, you talk about changing the number of justices and doing term limits and so forth,
7: right,
10: and doing some court stripping. But my concern is, if Alito and Thomas retire, allowing the president to put younger people on the court, aren't we going to be stuck for a long time?
7: We will be, and I fully expect that to happen. Alito has a book coming out in July, and in July is typically, or the summer, typically is when justices retire so that, you know, when Congress comes back in the fall, the Senate comes back, they can confirm the next justice. And the Republicans control the Senate right now, and they're very nervous about what might happen after the election. So, and Thomas and Alito are, first and foremost political animals. And so I'm guessing that both of them are going to retire. They're both in their mid-70s.
10: And their corporate sponsors will lavish them during their retirement,
7: Of course, yeah, and their replacements the same, and they may well be replaced by people even worse than they are, as unimaginable as that may be. So we'll see, Chuck. There's no easy answer on this one. The court reforms. We need a code of ethics, a binding code of ethics. We need term limits, and we need to expand the size of the court. It's just simple, straightforward stuff. But none of those are going to be instant cures. In terms of the most dangerous, deadly, toxic thing that the court has done, certainly in our lifetimes, as Adam Smith just pointed out, is Citizens United. That needs to be reversed initially with legislation and over the long term with a constitutional amendment. Chuck, thanks for the call. Nancy in Springfield, Oregon. Hey, Nancy, what's up?
11: Yes. When Adam Smith was on, he set my buttons off. He was saying Israel needs to defend itself. And I keep wondering, every time somebody says that, why can't the Palestinians defend themselves?
7: Yeah, that's a good question.
11: Always, Israel is usually the aggressors, not the Palestinians. I mean, yeah. I'm not saying that the Palestinians don't do anything, but it's always a one-way thing as far as most people are concerned.
7: Yep.
11: And it bugs me.
7: I understand and I agree. The Palestinians were promised a state at the same time Israel was given a state, and they never got it. And Netanyahu has given Hamas over $1 billion over the years, specifically hoping that he was arming them against the Palestinian Liberation Organization, the PLO, because the PLO controls the West Bank and Hamas controls Gaza, you know, which are on opposite sides of Israel. And they're the two places that might become Palestinian states. And so, you know, when Netanyahu gave that speech yesterday or the day before in which he said that they were going to take 70% of Gaza now, he did it from a platform where a Palestinian home had been destroyed on the West Bank, you know, stolen land in violation of Israeli law and international law. So Netanyahu is just thumbing his nose at everybody right now. And Israel has become, in many regards, an outlaw state. And the Palestinians have gotten screwed. And now you got Jared Kushner talking about he's okay with the Palestinians get moved out of Gaza, too, because he wants to build a resort there. I mean, the whole thing is just
11: so
7: corrupt.
11: Where did they go?
7: Yeah, exactly. Well, you know where they already, I mean, Jordan is half Palestinian already. So, you know, they would go to other countries in the region, but it's a disaster. Nancy, thank you for the call. We'll be right back.
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7: Defending America from the weapons of mass deception. I'll be right back.

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11: 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More than 700 people died during the disaster, mostly elderly, low-income residents. 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
20: 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Larry in Los Angeles. Hey, Larry, what's up?
21: Hi. If I may comment quickly on corporations.
19: Mm-hmm.
21: Elections require the participants to have free will, and corporations don't have free will. End of story.
19: Yeah. Yeah. Like I said, I'll believe a corporation is a person when Texas puts one to death by lethal injection.
21: Yeah, but anybody who wants to make the argument that corporations should have that vote, you could just point out the fact that elections require the participants to have free will.
19: Yeah. Well, like I said, Larry, they're already voting in Delaware, corporations.
21: Anyway, I wanted to talk on something that you probably don't like. That is TYT and what they're doing. They're trashing Trump. Excuse me. They're trashing Joe Biden. They're trashing his wife, and they're trashing Harris.
19: Yeah.
21: When neither one of those three people are trying to gain power.
19: I get it, Larry. You're absolutely right. I don't like to talk about other people's shows on this show, so we'll just leave it at that and move on to another topic, or else I'll move on to another call.
21: I want to talk about the people who are getting on YouTube and doing the exact same thing. They're suppressing the vote. Our voting system is a binary system, so if you go into an election and you have a single issue that you're looking at, you are defeating the purpose of an election, because a single issue will cause you to get somebody like Donald Trump in office when you really don't, when you hate him more than you hate anybody else.
19: Oh, I agree. I think for example, a lot of people being really pissed off about Biden and Harris's position on Gaza and Israel and thus not showing up to vote is why Trump is in the White House right now. And people have to have a bigger picture. You can't just say, okay, I'm not going to vote for this Democrat because, one out of a dozen different issues I'm pissed off about. You can raise hell with them. You can get inside the party and try to do something about it. But not showing up to vote, that's crazy.
21: You have to understand what our voting system is like, so that if you are a single issue person, then you go to your next biggest issue to decide which one you're going to vote for. And you keep going down the list until you end up with one person that you're going to vote for. Do not let a single issue cause you to sit down, because that's going to hurt Democrats and it's going to hurt progressives.
19: Yeah, well said, Larry. Thank you very much. Gabe in Placerville, California. Hey, Gabe, what's on your mind today?
22: Just before I get into my comment, I just have to say that a UFC fight on the White House lawn, it's very gladiator, it's very Romanesque.
19: And oh, yeah.
22: I think it's just
19: this bread and circus.
22: Oh, yeah, totally. And it's just another example, like what you said, Trump's rise to power mirrors Rome's decline or something like that?
19: Yeah, he's like Caligula. I mean, or Nero. I mean, one of the end time emperors, and he mm-hmm. revels in it, and it's obscene.
22: Yeah, I think he's good fiddle. when America burns, just like Nero did when Rome burned. But
19: yeah, anyway, well, he is right now.
22: Yeah, exactly. But hey, I was calling in actually because I wanted to tell you about this this thing that happened to me while I was working on this campaign over the weekend. I worked for Michael Tubbs for Lieutenant Governor, knocking on doors out in Oakland. Mm-hmm. And Michael Tubbs is a former mayor of Stockton, and he really turned the city around and implemented a pilot UBI program there, mm-hmm. Which had really good results. Anyways, I was up on the last day. They sent me to the Oakland Hills, or actually, I think it was Berkeley. I think it's maybe right on the border, Montclair there, and started knocking on homes and rich people's doors out there. And I accidentally went to the wrong address, and I went to a Republican's house. And the guy came out, and at first he was kind of friendly, you know, and he said to me, he said, "No, you have the wrong address. I'm a Republican." And he kind of chatted me a little bit about the election. And he said, "Well, you know what? The big thing here in California is things are just so unaffordable, and it's just everywhere mm-hmm. you're being taxed and all this regulation and so forth." And I said, "You know, I'm from the good side, and we don't see eye to eye in a lot. But I agree with you that things aren't affordable here." Mm-hmm. And I tried to shake his hand, and because I had to get going, keep knocking on my doors on the list, and I tried to shake his hand. And he wouldn't shake my hand. And even after, you know, even after I said, "Hey, you know, like, you know, I don't agree with you everything, but I can agree with you about something like that."
19: Right.
22: You know, he wouldn't shake my hand. And as I was walking away, it kind of occurred to me, I said, you know, we're really divided as a country.
19: Yeah, this is that tribalism that Fox News has been. Fox News sells tribalism. I mean, that's, and the GOP is, this is their thing. It's sad to hear the story, but keep on knocking on doors, Gabe. You're doing important work. Thank you very much for the call and for sharing your experience with us. On the other side of the break, Netanyahu tears up the ceasefire. And why does the DOJ want to know who's posting mean things about ICE?
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24: AP News. I'm Ed Donahue. Behind closed doors, former Attorney General Pam Bondi told the House committee it was now Acting Attorney General Todd Blanche who handled the public transfer of the Epstein files. Virginia Democrat James Walkinshaw says Bondi was asked directly whether President Trump knew about Jeffrey Epstein's crimes before they became public.
25: She had the opportunity to say Donald Trump certainly wasn't aware of those crimes. She had the opportunity to say, "I know Donald Trump, and if he was aware of those crimes, he would have done something." Instead, she said, "I don't know." She also said, quote, this is a direct quote, "I'm not certain of the extent of his knowledge."
24: Survivors of Jeffrey Epstein's abuse implored lawmakers to hold Bondi accountable. Louisiana lawmakers passed a new congressional map to pick up a Republican seat while leaving the state with one of its two majority black House districts. The map approved today is designed to give Louisiana a 5-1 split in Republicans' favor. The Supreme Court last month struck down one of the state's majority black districts as an illegal racial gerrymander, weakening the landmark 1965 Federal Voting Rights Act. A court in Kenya suspended a U.S. plan to establish a quarantine facility for Americans exposed to a rare type of Ebola. Student Wycliffe Otino in Nairobi is skeptical.
3: It's like the government has begun a lot of the money by the U.S., so it's like they're selling us. And the disease is really easily transmitted from one person to another person.
24: The virus is spreading in Congo. The head of the World Health Organization has arrived in Congo's capital. Tedros Adhanom Ghebreyesus says the virus can be stopped. Rescue divers in Laos have safely evacuated the first of five villagers who were trapped in a cave for more than a week due to floodwaters. This is AP News. No matter how you say it, tomato or tomato, it's more expensive.
4: According to the latest Consumer Price Index, slicing that tomato for your BLT will cost you a lot more this year. Tomato prices are up about 40% over a year ago, dwarfing increases for other groceries, including coffee and beef roasts. Restaurants say grape tomatoes have increased the most, 65% in just a month. Experts blame crop yields, high gas prices, and tariffs on imported tomatoes. U.S. tariffs collected on tomatoes have ballooned a staggering 27,879% from 2024. Some consumers vow to plant a garden to keep on slicing and to avoid prices of up to $8 a pound. I'm Lisa Dwyer.
24: And I'm Ed Donahue, AP News.
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12: Welcome to the third hour of our program. Benjamin Netanyahu says he has given orders to the Israeli army to seize control of 70% of the Gaza Strip. Now, they've just destroyed the Gaza Strip. They've basically bombed this vital, active, kind of living city or a series of cities, actually. It's a fairly large area, back to the Stone Age, and we brokered the ceasefire back in October and established this demarcation line where Israel controlled 53% of Gaza. Now they've taken 60%, and Netanyahu, standing on property that was stolen from Palestinians over on the West Bank, yesterday declared that he was going to go for 70%. To hell with the treaty with the United States. We don't care what the United States says. They'll still send us money. Our AIPAC will continue to buy politicians of both parties, and nobody's going to challenge us. The defense minister, Israel Katz, said the ultimate goal is to move large numbers of Palestinians out of Gaza. In other words, ethnic cleansing. And Jared Kushner is like, oh, yeah, we can build some hotels there and resorts. I mean, it's on the Mediterranean. It's on the sea. It's a great place. The Trump plan said, and this is the treaty that they signed or the agreement that they signed or whatever it is legally, no one will be forced to leave Gaza. And those who wish to leave will be free to do so and free to return. We will encourage people to stay and offer them the opportunity to build a better Gaza. Well, that's not what Netanyahu and his defense minister are now saying. Netanyahu is basically now declaring that the entire Trump deal is null and void. This is just obscene, and it's obscene that we're paying for it. That Israel's using our weaponry, using our dollars, our billions of dollars every year, to commit genocide in Gaza and steal land from people on the West Bank. It's obscene that Netanyahu took $1 billion and gave it to Hamas in the first place. It's obscene that on October 7th, when Hamas did this god-awful terror attack on Israel, that Netanyahu didn't respond for hours. For half a day. There's all kinds of wild conspiracy theories floating around that one. I'm not going to dignify them by other than pointing to them. But this is just a very, very challenging and difficult time for the Gazans, for Palestinians. I realize it's also a difficult time for many Israelis. All of Israel is not with Netanyahu on this. In fact, there's a good chunk of Israel that's outraged about this. The Israeli progressive newspaper Haaretz, chronicles this, and you can read it online. But as Adam Smith said a few minutes ago on this program, or an hour ago on this program, we need to be leaning on Israel to behave like a decent citizen in the world. These are my words, not his, but the kind of the essence of what he was saying. Meanwhile, the Justice Department, our Justice Department, our Department of Justice, now being run by Trump's personal criminal defense lawyer, who, by the way, Pam Bondi just threw out of the bus. She said that the reason that the redactions are wrong, the reasons that women were outed, the reason that Donald Trump's name was blacked out thousands of times in the pages that were released, the Epstein files that were released, the reason for that was because she gave it all to Tom Blanche to take care of. Wasn't her job. She didn't do it. He did. That same Justice Department being run by Todd Blanche now wants to know if you have criticized ICE on Reddit or on X, they want to know who you are. They want your name. They want your address. They want your banking information. This is a wild story. This is from Yahoo News. The U.S. Attorney's Office for Washington, led by Jeanine Pirro, has subpoenaed the social media companies as part of criminal investigations. Now, so far, we only know of two people that they've gone after because those people were notified by Reddit and by X that they were being, you know, that they had been, that their data had been subpoenaed by the Justice Department. And they apparently went to the press. But, I mean, this is wild. The First Amendment, the whole point of the First Amendment, or of the free speech provision of the First Amendment, was a response to the fact that in the 1770s and for 100 years prior to that in the American colonies, if you spoke out against the king, they came and got you. They dragged you off. They stuck you in prison. You know, we know today that James Madison and Alexander Hamilton wrote the majority. John Jay wrote a few of them, but they wrote the majority of the Federalist Papers, the arguments that were made in a series of newspaper articles, the arguments that were made for ratifying the Constitution of the United States. It was a sales pitch for the Constitution, essentially. You know, the Constitution was put together in 1787 and wasn't ratified for 2 years, 1789. That's when we really became a country, was 1789. The 200th anniversary of this country will be, you know, another decade and a half down the road. But in any case, the reason for the First Amendment was to prevent exactly this kind of thing. I mean, the essence of the First Amendment is that unless you're making a direct threat against somebody, you may say anything you want. And the phrase that at least one of these two people whose information has been subpoenaed by Jeanine Pirro, who appears to be doing, I mean, you know, everybody used to make fun of her because she always looked like she was drunk on the air. They call her, you know, Judge Boxwine. Now it's like, you know, the junior Nazi or something. One of the two people whose information they are seeking to get, apparently his offending post was, he said, the F word, you know, the four-letter F word, followed by the letters ICE. That was his entire post. F ICE. And now ICE, or the Department of Justice, wants to know who said that, where do they live, where do they bank? What are the details of their lives? You know, how much money do they make? How do we go after this? And this is a criminal investigation. You have to hire a criminal defense attorney, which can be very expensive. I mean, keep in mind, the vast majority of these prosecutions that we're seeing, the prosecution of James Comey, the prosecution of Clapper, the prosecution of Adam Schiff, going after Letitia James, you know, going after E. Jean Carroll. The goal is not to put them in jail, because they know that at the end of the day, that's not going to happen. People think, oh, well, it's not a big deal, you know, James Comey can, you know, just win in court. But it could cost him $100,000 to win in court, and it upends his life for years. And that's the point. The investigation itself, the indictment itself, that is the punishment. That is the lawfare, this favorite expression of the Republicans. That is the exploitation of our legal system. Excuse me, the use of our legal system to do something that is just a complete and obvious violation of our Constitution, of the First Amendment to the Constitution. Chilling free speech is the goal here. The goal is to terrify people. That's what authoritarian governments do. This is what dictators do. Trump wants to be a dictator. He wants to be Nero or Caligula. He wants to be Vladimir Putin. And, you know, he figures the way to get there is to terrify anybody who might stand up to him and destroy their lives if possible. And he's been doing that quite successfully, actually. This is just so wrong. This is so fundamentally un-American.
0: This is the Tom Hartman Program.
12: And now we've got a tech billionaire who is fleeing the country and worried about Armageddon. I'll tell you about that after the break. Stay with us.
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16: It's four words no parent should ever hear. Your child is sick. It's four words that change everything. Those four words can define a family. It's four words that are filled with pain, heartache, and grief. And with those four words, the innocence and joy of childhood disappears. But Starlight has taught us four other words that make all the difference.

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3: Trump the crook.
2: 20 minutes, 21 minutes past the hour. Welcome back. So, Peter Thiel is one of the original PayPal guys. It's how him and Elon Musk made their first big bucks. And he's also started Palantir, the company that's basically spying on us, according to a lot of folks. And he has apparently moved to Argentina. Now, Peter has been traveling around the world giving speeches about the Antichrist and claiming that we're living in the last days and Jesus is going to return and all this kind of strange stuff. And now he's moved to Argentina and apparently enrolled his children in Argentinian schools and bought a big fancy mansion in the fanciest parts of downtown Buenos Aires. And he's become good friends with the crazy Milei, the crazy president of Argentina. Luis and I were in Buenos Aires, Argentina, the week that Milei was elected. It was a fascinating time to be there. But and Thiel has also apparently bought land in Uruguay, where, quote, observers have speculated the property could include a bunker to shelter from nuclear apocalypse. So here's a guy who owns the largest share, I believe, in Palantir, which is one of our military intelligence companies, who has been talking about the end times and has decided, hey, it's time to leave America and head to another hemisphere. Now, this is also the guy, by the way, who created J.D. Vance. J.D. Vance, by the way, is the fourth name that he's used in his life. And J.D. Vance was like this obscure author who had written this book, Trashing Hillbillies, and are kind of claiming to be one, even though he grew up in the suburbs of Cincinnati or Cleveland, I forget which. But anyhow, Peter Thiel kind of plucked him out of obscurity, made him rich, gave him his own, or helped him, build his own venture capital fund, and then poured just ungodly amounts of cash into the election against Sherrod Brown to make him the senator from Ohio, and then bumped him up to vice president. Peter Thiel pretty much single-handedly did that, according to the reports that, pretty much anybody can read. And he also put a $1.25 million into Trump back in 2016, an early Trump supporter. So he's also got a deep connection to generative artificial intelligence.

0: So some folks are saying, are we about to get really bad news about AI? Or does Peter Thiel know something about, you know, an impending war with Russia that could lead to nuclear weapons being thrown at the United States or with China? I mean, what does this guy know that we don't know? Why has he left the country? It's got a lot of people scratching their heads. I don't have any answers to these questions. I'm as baffled by this whole thing as anybody else. Of course, Peter Thiel, I mean, he was not born here. He was born in Germany. He spent part of his life in South Africa and part of his childhood, and now he lives here. So, well, actually, now he lives in Argentina. So what's up? I don't know. It's fascinating, though. Bill in Clifton, New Jersey. Hey, Bill, what's on your mind today?
1: Yeah, hi. I just want to mention first that Uruguay is like the playground of Argentina. Yeah. And I think that's where the president was Colonel Stroessner, you know, and they had a lot of German people living there.
0: Yeah.
1: But anyway, I don't understand what happened with Harriet Tubman. What's that?
0: The Boys in the Band. The story about all the Nazis fleeing to Argentina. Yeah.
1: Right. Yeah. Well, also, they planned the Fourth Reich from there. They were building nuclear facilities so that they could send missiles to America down there before the U.S. got into it with the Russia in a missile race, which sort of squashed it. Mm. But anyway, there was a passing Congress. Harriet Tubman, I think it was 2006, was supposed to be on the bill that has Jackson on it now.
0: That's correct, the 2020 bill. And Trump put an end to that in 2017, as I recall.
1: Yeah, right. And the reason why there's no living person put on the bill is because this guy named Clark. Spencer Clark, he was the engraving he was supposed to put on the guy for Lewis and Clark, and since his name was Clark, he put his own picture up instead on the, I think it was the 5-cent bill.
0: Yeah, this is 1866.
1: Not enough, money for coins in there, or coins, so they were making fractional dollar bills. So I think he put his face on the $0.05.
0: Yeah. And that's why Congress passed the law saying that no living person can have their image on U.S. currency. That law was passed in the 1860s in response to this guy Clark, who was the head of the Bureau of Engraving or whatever they called it back then, putting his own picture on the 5-cent bill. Yeah, you're absolutely right, Bill.
1: Right. Plus, he hired 300 women who were supposedly during the Civil War were either daughters or mothers, and they were all good looking, and he bettered a lot of them.
0: Oh, geez. Yeah, the sordid history of America. Bill, thank you for the call. That's fascinating. I guess we got to look into Mr. Clark now. 27 minutes past the hour. I'll be picking up your calls on the other side of the break. It's Anything Goes Weekend here on the Tom Hartman Program. Stick around. We'll be right back.
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0: It's the place where despair is not an option. I'll be right back with your calls.

0: 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Tell us about this.
1: Thanks for having me. Yeah, our emergency medical kits are really taking the country by storm. We've helped protect over a million Americans, and it pinch myself when I even say that. Meds like you just mentioned, things like amoxicillin and antibiotics, every American is going to probably get a prescription for these in the next couple of years, right? It's always something. People everywhere are fed up with going to the doctors, fed up with waiting in line for urgent care, and we all know that the best time to address a sickness is the morning you feel that scratchy throat or the runny nose, rather than trying to wait it out. You need to have medicines on hand in your medicine cabinet today to take. 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

0: 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Welcome back. 35 minutes past the hour, picking up your calls here. Bill in Port Townsend, Washington. Hey, Bill, what's up? Bill in Port Townsend, Washington. We've got the pot up for the phones. Alrighty, I'm going to put Bill on hold here for a minute. He's on line six, excuse me, Mateo. Bobby in La Puente, California. Hey, Bobby, what's up?
1: Gratitude. I want to thank you for educating me and Vivian on a Medicare and Medicare Advantage, because Vivian just had surgery last week at Caesar Sinai, you know, and I had total faith. And I want to thank you and Louise, and thank Mateo, because my opinion, one heart, one mind, and that includes your callers. I'm just grateful, you know, so
0: well,
1: much.
0: Thank you, Bobby. I'm grateful for you, too. Is Vivian okay?
1: You know,
0: she's recovering okay?
1: She's coming home today.
0: Oh, coming home today,
1: and the first day she called sounded wonderful, like a new heart.
0: Mm-hmm.
1: And I got a new heart. If it wasn't for Vivian, I shared with you, Tom, I wouldn't be here alive. And then I include the Teamsters. So what I'm saying, this show expanding my intellect, even though I'm a dropout, but this is the best education, humanitarian, Gaza. I pray for Gaza, Ukraine, always. I'm doing a sweat next week and a lot of prayers, and your show is included. You keep on pushing. I tell people about it. You're on at 6 p.m. KPFK, you share, I support them. I'm just totally grateful. You know, I got chills, and you understand?
0: I do. Bobby, thank you very much.
1: I'm totally grateful.
0: It's so nice to hear from you. And
1: you're
0: please,
1: a brother.
0: Yeah, back at you, Bobby. And please give our love to Vivian, too. It's
1: sure will.
0: Great
1: and
0: to hear that she's doing well.
1: Thank you.
0: Sure enough.
1: And
0: good talking to you. Yep. Okay. Thank you, Bobby. James in Hollywood. Hey, James, what's up?
2: Mr. Hartman's still the smartest man in all of media. Even your callers are just getting brilliant. Man, some of them almost make me cry. Anyhow, I don't know if you heard about Trump's executive order to end mail-in voting.
0: Mm-hmm. Yeah, that was a while back, yeah.
2: It's blocked right now. A federal judge just said it's okay to proceed, which means that unless California or blue states submit all their records to every voter, they don't get mail-in voting.
0: Whoa.
2: Did
0: this happen today?
2: Yes. No. It happened. I called in yesterday when I first read it, just before your show. But I'm a religious. You know, you're my professor. I don't miss a minute of your show.
0: Well, I was unaware of this, James. Happened. Thanks for the tip. I will go look it up.
2: Oh,
0: and see
2: it
0: what
2: happened
0: I can find out.
2: Yesterday. I had Mateo, but I know how busy you are, and you do deep dives into everything.
0: Yes.
2: And I couldn't believe the stuff you said when I started listening in 2006 or 7, but I realized everything you say is true and backed up with facts.
0: Yeah.
2: And Trump signed the executive order to end mail-in voting.
0: Yeah. Well,
2: so that's
0: okay.
2: How he votes.
0: Let me dig into that, James. Thank you so much for the tip. I appreciate it. It's great to hear from you, and I hope you have a wonderful weekend. Kip in Leverett, Massachusetts. Hey, Kip, what's on your mind today?
3: Thanks for taking my call, okay. Tom.
0: Sure.
3: Just one question. I'm 78 years old, and during the time that I have left, I would like to think that we're going to get rid of Trump before it's too late. My question to you is, I'm tired of going to demonstrations. I'm tired of going to, you know, No King's actions. We need to ramp it up a little bit more. And I want your advice as to what we can do to make sure that Trump doesn't remain in office during his remaining 2 years. Do you have any thoughts about that?
0: Yeah, the remedy for a corrupt presidency is, I believe it was Madison wrote in the Federalist Paper. Actually, it's probably Hamilton wrote in the Federalist Papers, because Hamilton did most of the ranting about Article II, is impeachment. And, you know, Trump has accurately predicted that if the Democrats get control of the House, they will impeach him. And I think he's pissed off enough Republicans in the Senate that regardless of who controls the Senate, there's actually a chance he could get convicted in the Senate this time. So Kip, we need to do everything we can to get as many Democrats elected this fall as possible. Show up at your local Democratic Party and support the candidates. Kip, I wish you well. Thank you for the call. Johan in Los Angeles. Hey, Johan, what's up?
4: Talk about the DOJ stuff.
0: Mm-hmm.
4: As soon as I learned about the Constitution was written by slave owners, I knew it was like...
0: It was 50-50, actually.
4: Yeah.
0: The guys who showed up, I forget the number, I think it was 57, whatever. The people who showed up to write the Constitution were from both southern and northern states, and half of them, roughly, were outspoken opponents of slavery, and about half of them were either slave owners or represented areas where slavery was legal. So it was a hot topic, but it wasn't entirely slave owners who wrote the Constitution, not by a long shot.
4: Right, but how far are we going to go when, like, people has no threat to public, gets bitten by police officers? Now it's like DOJ is going after people who say something about ICE, and when other far right, it's like,
0: this is what fascism
4: tried to do. It's like a Mussolini when the, you know, we don't argue but we destroy. So how far are you going to go? As you know, that Trump tried to terminate the Constitution. Isn't it better to Democrats and rest of the pack come with the new Constitution at this point? What do you think?
0: The danger of coming up with a new Constitution, Johan. And by the way, Republicans have been working on this project for over 20 years, and they've got a website for it and everything. Every year they have a dress rehearsal in Washington, D.C., where hundreds of people from all 50 states come, and it's called conventionofstates.com or .org is their website, where all these people come and they come up with their ideas. Oh, yeah, let's make corporations persons. Let's do away with taxes on billionaires. They've got all kinds of wacky ideas. Republicans have been pushing this forever, that we need to rewrite the Constitution. I think it's very dangerous to open up the Constitution to being rewritten. I think there's some really brilliant pieces to it. I do think that what we need to do is amend the Constitution to reverse the insanity that has been introduced into constitutional law by the Supreme Court, by corrupt right-wing justices on the Supreme Court. The top of that list, of course, is corporate personhood. And then just below that is this doctrine that money is the same thing as speech, and so billionaires can do whatever they want in elections and spend unlimited amounts of money. We should be able to regulate money. Money is not speech. So
4: what about Jefferson's 19-year every 19-year thing?
0: Well, you know, he said that once. You know, that every generation should basically reboot the country. To do otherwise would be like asking a man to wear the clothes he wore as a child. And I get that. Later in his life, he kind of pulled back from that position and was talking about how dangerous that could be. So it can be really dangerous to selectively quote Thomas Jefferson. He said a lot. I've got half these books behind my head. There's a 20-volume set of his collected writings that were published in 1909. on the anniversary of his leaving office. So, you know, there's that's the situation. But Johan, I appreciate the call. It's always great hearing from you. Thank you so much for phoning in. It's 44 and a half minutes past the hour. I'll be back with more of your calls in just a moment. It's Anything Goes Weekend here on the Tom Hartman Program. Stay with us.

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9: Hey, thanks so much for sharing our program and for reaching out to our stations and sponsors and letting them know that you're listening. 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That's the difference between a bully, a parasite, and a true leader. Bullies will pretend to protect us while actually using us to guard their own privilege, and parasites will steal from us. But they can be stopped. 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We can get there together and prosper together. Here's how you start. You got to read the Bully's book, Bullies, Parasites, and Slaves by George Koch. It's spelled K-O-C-H. 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Welcome back. 10 minutes before the hour, picking up your calls here. Dan in Altoona, Pennsylvania. Hey, Dan, what's up?
10: Hey, Tom. How you doing, bud?
9: Good. What's on your mind?
10: Good, good. Yeah, long time no talk. Hey, so I just wanted to touch base about your caller, Mr. Smith, here at the beginning of the show. Mm-hmm. And some of the things he was saying kind of rubbed me the wrong way, so I did a little bit of research. And it turns out he's the second highest paid member in Washington when it comes to AIPAC money. He made about $500,000 in AIPAC donations since he's been a member. Mm-hmm. And it just sounded to me like he was parroting Israel talking points every time he was asked about AIPAC and, you know, what we should do about Israel and in the Gaza.
9: Yeah, I think he's kind of defensive about that. I mean, he's got a primary challenger who is a progressive who isn't not taking AIPAC money, and that's become an issue in the election. So I'm guessing that's probably why you were hearing that.
10: Right, and I mean, if you think about it, $500,000, that kind of sounds like a bribe to me. You know, like, why wouldn't you work in the interest of whoever gave you that much money? And, you know, we just have to be aware of how these candidates are getting their money, and we need to make better decisions because, you know, Israel does own our government right now, unfortunately.
9: They own a chunk of it. You know, I get that. But that said, I'm not going to do purity tests for any member of Congress who wants to come on this program and answer unfiltered questions. When members of Congress come on this program and take calls from listeners, I take the calls in the order they came in. I don't screen them. We ask people what the topic is. That's it. And that's just, you know, I always do that. But we don't exclude anybody from asking a question. So if he's willing to do that, and it's no secret that he takes AIPAC money, God bless him. We need more Democrats. We'll see how he does in the primary in Washington State. But I'm very, very happy that the number one Democrat on the House Defense Committee or whatever it's called, is willing to come on this program and take calls from people. I think it's an honorable thing. Dan, thanks for the call. Aaron in Upper Marlboro, Maryland. Hey, Aaron, what's on your mind today?
11: Yeah, Tom, a few things. I called earlier and said that we were basically witnessing a daylight bank robbery. Yeah. In addition to that, I think we're having a going out of business sale.
9: It appears.
11: And as far as the corporations are people, mm-hmm. in 2008 when we had the meltdown, I don't remember Lehman or his brother going to jail doing any time.
9: Yeah, no, it was amazing. Neither Bush nor Obama sent any of those banksters to prison. And those guys made off with billions of dollars, including billions of our tax dollars.
11: And then when the government asked them what they did with it, they said, none of your business. And they went right back to giving themselves big, fat raises and lighting their cigars with $100 bills.
9: You're absolutely right.
11: And
9: it's one of the reasons why people are pissed off with the Democratic Party.
11: And with this weaponization thing, it's Looney Tunes. I don't know if you remember, but I remember there were cartoons, you know, Saturday morning cartoons. And there was one I remember. This just reminded me of it. It was the scenario was it was a bank robbery, and the police surrounded the bank. And, you know, hey, come out with your hands up. And the guy came out with the gun to his head. And everybody said, "Nope, don't shoot. He might kill the hostage."
9: You're thinking of the movie Blazing Saddles, Aaron.
11: Oh, okay. It was cartoonish then too, yeah. but now we have real life imitating art.
9: I know.
11: I mean, that's what this weapon where he's.
9: I know, and now we've got billionaires fleeing the country. Peter Thiel going getting out of the Northern Hemisphere here. What does he know that we don't?
11: Yeah, that's the going out of business part.
9: Yeah, it's wild stuff.
11: And let's not. And don't get confused with these Republicans. They don't all of a sudden have religion. They will regress to the mean. I mean, you still got to vote and do your bit. And I don't even know if that's going to matter.
9: I get it, Aaron. I've got to move along. But your points are well made. Thank you, Lafayette in Foster City, California. Hey, Lafayette, what's up?
12: Hi, Tom. You know, first they came for the comedians, but I said nothing because I wasn't that funny. I want to talk about the climate crisis. Stanley Augustus Ousley, he moved to the Southern Hemisphere because he had a dream of a giant storm that would turn things from hot to cold at the poles. But basically, it's the methane. It's the methane, stupid, to borrow the Clinton campaign, because carbon dioxide has a half-life of over 1,000 years. We're not going to do anything with cars, but methane only is 20 years or less, so we could actually cool things down. And so on the local level, you make sure your dump doesn't leak methane, and don't let them put a data center in your town. Make them go to the Permian and use that cheap methane and just burn it off.
9: Well, burning off that methane is converting it to carbon dioxide. That's not helpful either.
12: But it's much safer. It's much lower.
9: I would much rather see them building out solar farms. I mean, there's large, if they want to build a data center in Texas, hell, the entire state, you can put out enough solar panels to power a data center without a problem if you got enough land. I mean, but I get your point. Lafayette, thanks for the call. Don in Applegate, California. Hey, Don, what's on your mind today?
13: Yeah, hey. Hi, Tom. I wanted to talk about the ruling in 2010 about Citizens United.
9: Mm-hmm.
13: You know, you're aware of it, I'm sure. But
9: I wrote a book about it.
13: It basically makes it legal to bribe candidates.
9: That's right. And judges. Yes. Yep. You're absolutely right.
13: I mean,
9: Don, I got to run. It's the end of the show. But thank you. Yes, Citizens United is evil. And, brought to you by five corrupt Republicans with Clarence Thomas being the deciding vote. Hey, special thanks to Louise Hartman, Sean Taylor, Jamie Holly, Nigel Peacock, Sue Nethercutt, Patrick Hoyt, Geraldine Halbert, Ron Hartenbaum, Chase Spross, Nicholas Miller, Pat Sweeney, Jeremy Peterson, Connor Arroyo, Carne Verde, Josiah Wester, Martha Salinas, Mateo Robertson, Diane Russell, and Ruben Michaels, all the fine people who work on this program and make it happen. And thank you to you for passing the good word along and sharing our program with other people. Get out there, get active, tag your ad. Have a wonderful weekend, and I will catch up with you on Monday.
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18: I'm Ed Donahue. Former Attorney General Pam Bondi refused to answer questions about President Trump's role in the release of Jeffrey Epstein's files. The AP Sagar Magani has the story.
19: In a closed-door interview with the House Oversight Committee, Bondi defended the administration's handling of the Epstein files. Marina Lacerda was among Epstein abuse victims outside the room.
20: We hope that she finds it in her heart to be
17: completely honest.
19: But to Democrats like California's Dave Min,
20: it's a sham in there. They are not answering any questions.
19: And none about the president's involvement. Virginia's James Walkinshaw says he asked Bondi whether the president knew about Epstein's crimes before they became public.
21: She said, I don't know. She also said, quote, this is a direct quote, I'm not certain of the extent of his knowledge.
19: Justice Department officials sat alongside, acting as Bondi's counsel. Sagar Magani, Washington.
18: President Trump has been meeting at the White House with aides about what to do about a proposal to extend the ceasefire with Iran for 60 days. Meantime, in Iran, Foreign Ministry spokesman Esmail Bakhe says on Iran State TV, the agreement has not been finalized yet. Other points that have been mentioned, like the nuclear issue, I emphasize, we are focused on the end of the war at this point and are not discussing the details of the nuclear plan. The proposed deal would also reopen the Strait of Hormuz and set up new talks on Iran's disputed nuclear program. The Trump administration extended protection, shielding about 11,000 Lebanese from deportation, allowing them to stay and work in the U.S. for another 6 months. The fire chief in Dallas says firefighters were preparing to evacuate residents because of a reported gas leak when an apartment building exploded, killing at least three people. This is AP News. Rescuers in Alaska are trying to reach four climbers.
22: The conditions of the four missing climbers are not known. The National Park Service says they fell on Alaska's Mount McKinley, North America's tallest peak. Rangers have been hoping for a weather window that would allow them to reach the area by helicopter. The climbers fell near Denali Pass at about 18,200 feet. They were part of a seven-person team. A park spokesman says officials have been in contact with the other three climbers, who returned to an area known as High Camp, around 17,000 feet. The park says over the years, many climbing injuries and deaths have occurred between High Camp and Denali Pass. I'm Mike Hempen.
18: Spanish player Rafael Hodar says he did not push a ball girl out of his way during his third-round win against American Alex Michelson at the French Open. The incident in question appeared on social media. I'm Ed Donahue, AP.
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23: From the Weatherology Weather Center, I'm meteorologist Jennifer Wojcicki. We'll see mostly sunny skies here this afternoon with a high into the mid-80s. Winds out of the south around 5 to 10 miles per hour. And then for tonight, partly cloudy skies with a low near 57. By Saturday, partial sunshine develops, a high around 75 degrees. And Sunday, partial sunshine, a high around 78. Monday, sunny, high of 81 degrees. That's your latest Chicago weather update. Currently, it's 81.
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30: Woohoo, it's Friday. Yay, us. It is Friday, May 29th. Thank you for being here. Thank you for getting through another week. And for those of you who are going to be going to your job Saturday and Sunday, thank you for allowing the rest of us to be able to go places and do things and shop and all the rest of it and be taken care of in hospitals because you are still on the job. Okay, you have the same homework you have every weekend. Find something that brings you joy, okay? You can't stay in this fight 24/7 without burning out. So give yourself a break. Give yourself a reminder of why you're fighting, okay? Go see a show. Always Patsy Cline at the American Blues Theater. I think that's still on. That show oh, shoot, I should have looked up the name, that Scott Duff really liked, that I think was at the Goodman, has been extended. Go to the movies. You know, I don't care if it got bad reviews. The audience loves The Mandalorian and Grogu. What am I going to be doing this weekend? Now, don't make fun of me, but one of the things that brings me joy is cleaning and cleaning out, giving stuff away, books to the library sale and clothes to Goodwill and other things to recycling places. So I'm gonna do some of that. And tonight, you know what I'm going to do for our Friday night fun? I'm going to go grocery shopping. Oh, yes. My life is full. 773-763-9278. 773-763-9278. It is Friday, and you know what that means. The phone lines and the text lines are going to be open until 3:30 today. We can talk about anything going on today. We can talk about anything that you want to talk about that you've been paying attention to. There is a little bit of a sort of a baby silver lining. There is a judge that has ruled that at least until June 12th, at least until June 12th, there is to be no work done on the slush fund. It can't be established. People can't be paid. Leonie Brinkema of the Federal District Court for the Eastern District of Virginia is prohibiting the government from establishing the fund or processing disbursements at least until a hearing is held in June. And I believe it looks like June 12th is going to be that hearing. There have been challenges that this slush fund is illegal. Imagine that. Oh, so that's a little bit of good news. I would tell you that there's a little bit of good news as far as the Iran war, but I might be lying and we won't know till we see what happens. Trump says we're on the verge. We are on the verge of a peace deal. Oh, Andy said it's Covenant. Covenant, that's the show that Scott Duff liked. That's been extended. Again, Trump claims, here, I love the way the Guardian, you know, the New York Times is great. The Wall Street Journal is conservative, but often interesting. The Guardian U.S. gives you not only the news, but also context in the headline. Everybody else is saying, oh, Donald Trump's saying a peace deal. We could be ready to sign a peace deal. The headline in The Guardian U.S., Trump claims to be on verge of approving peace deal with major Iranian concessions. So, is it true? Oh, and then but there's the subheading. Tehran denies deal has been reached that would open Strait of Hormuz and eliminate country's nuclear program. So here again, choose your adventure. Will there be a signed deal unless Tehran humiliates him in some way that forces him, just on the basis of his pride, to walk away? I think there will be. And no matter how bad the deal is, Donald Trump is going to parade around and tell people that he got a better deal than any president's ever gotten. Will it be true? No, it will not be true. I mean, even the stuff he's saying on Truth Social, Iran is saying no. We've never agreed to that. But according to Donald Trump, they've gone as far as to put it all down on paper. And he's going to the Situation Room to decide whether or not he's going to put his name on that paper. what is Iran saying about this? Now, admittedly, Iran is not a country that supports or has free speech. So anything that comes out of an Iranian news agency is pretty much what the government wants people to know. But their news agency said that Donald Trump had published a mixture of truth and lies about the terms of an agreement, which they say didn't include provisions for opening the Strait of Hormuz without fees. It didn't also include the destruction of Iran's nuclear material. And because, remember last time we were negotiating with Iran, we used that time to get our military in place. And when they took a break and they were supposed to resume negotiations in a week in Vienna, and the leader of those negotiations said that it was looking really good, that he really thought a deal was coming, and then we bombed them. So Iran's top negotiator, someone by the name of Mohammad Baghir Ghalibaf, he said Iran has, quote, no trust in guarantees or words. Only actions are the measure. Why would that be? Well, maybe because last time we tried to negotiate, our word was worthless. Yep, our word was worthless. We were trying to arrange a deal with one hand, while with the other hand, we were packing up bombs and missiles to drop on them. So Trump says he needs time to decide, but he says there is a negotiated agreement. Even Trump, though, admits that a lot of the real thorny issues would not be covered by this agreement. They would be, quote unquote, deferred. Yes, we're going to sign a peace deal so that I can hold my head up high and get out of this situation. And for the rest of it, for the stuff that we supposedly really want, we can spend the next 10 years negotiating that, as far as I'm concerned. As long as I can get out of this mess, all the tough questions can be discussed later. Okie dokie. So, again, even though apparently there is or is not a written agreement that Donald Trump will or will not consider signing, and we will or we won't find out in the very near future, nothing's really going to change. Well, the one thing that everybody acknowledges we have accomplished is we have taught Iran how to bring pretty much everybody else to their knees. We've taught Iran that they are not a minor player, they are a major player. We've taught Iran that we don't have the brains to have a strategic plan and strategic goals and carry them out. Oh, and by the way, probably another one of those issues that's going to be deferred is Israel, their attack on Lebanon. Because I promise you, Benjamin Netanyahu does not want to let that go. And isn't going to let that go. Asked about this purported, alleged peace deal between the United States and Iran, Netanyahu said, "We are operating in Beirut, in the Bekaa Valley, across the entire front, and we are directly targeting Hezbollah." In other words, sign any deal you want, just don't include us. Because we are going to continue doing what we have been doing. Okay, so is that good news? Yes and no. Even if Trump signs a deal and pats himself on the back, none of the really important stuff is going to be in the deal. He just wants to sign a piece of paper and get out. But, you know, for at least, I don't know, a couple of weeks, the slush fund is in limbo. Pam Bondi, who was the attorney general before Todd Blanche, She was subpoenaed. Remember when she was AG? And they called her in to testify. It's behind closed doors in front of the House Oversight Committee. And, you know, she's just a regular citizen now. Here's what she claimed. Now, you know Trump is a micromanager when it comes to something he cares about. Pam Bondi apparently told this committee that she really didn't have anything to do with the Epstein files. She turned all that over, that responsibility, that job of releasing files and redacting names. She told Todd Blanche to do it all. Probably the single most important thing that Trump wanted the DOJ to do, and we're supposed to believe that she handed the whole assignment off to Todd Blanche. I don't find that very credible. One of the Democrats on the committee was asked by CNN, why wasn't this videoed? Even if it wasn't shown live, why wasn't the testimony videoed? And, you know, why wasn't it recorded? Why wasn't it under oath? And because the Republicans in charge are in charge is the short answer. And this Democrat said to CNN, you know, if the Democrats win a majority and are in charge of the House in the next term, in the next congressional term, he said, we may again subpoena Pam Bondi, this time to sit for a deposition. Testimony is not the same as a deposition. You show up with testimony and you can be pretty loosey-goosey, but a deposition, it is recorded and it is under oath. If you lie during a deposition, that's like lying in court. That's perjury. That is punishable. Though, don't get your hopes up. I mean, will the Democrats do it? Yeah, they probably will. But apparently today, according to one of the Democrats, there were a pretty large amount of things that Pam Bondi just couldn't remember. Even things that have happened, you know, fairly recently. She just couldn't remember. Oh, gosh. Yeah, I know that only happened a couple of months before I was forced out, but gosh, my memory about that is so fuzzy right now. If you don't want to answer a question, at least when it comes to politics, you just say, I don't remember. I don't recollect. I have no recollection. My memory on that is fuzzy. And, it's like a get out of jail free card. You know, David Hochberg has been talking about how we are acquiring more and more credit card debt, and that's not a good thing.

whenever they're due, you fall more and more behind. And credit cards carry a terrific interest rate. He's been saying that for a while. Well, on the front page of the Wall Street Journal, Americans are falling behind on their $1.25 trillion, not even billion, forget million or billion, this is trillion. Americans are falling behind on their $1.25 trillion credit card bill. This is what David Hochberg is always saying. If you are one of those people that is financing your life with your credit cards that you cannot pay off at the end of the month, so some rolls over the next month, and then you get a little deeper in debt, you fall a little bit further behind, and so on and so on. The one thing David Hochberg always says is don't wait until you've reached a point where you start skipping mortgage payments or skipping payments of any kind, because the options for helping you are really limited when you get to that point. If you find yourself living in that situation right now, David Hochberg would say, come to him. You can refinance your home if you have equity, and you can refinance in a way that gives you some of that cash to pay off your bills. And if you are one of those Americans falling behind on their credit card bills, David Hochberg's advice is always consult someone. If not him, talk to your banker. Talk to somebody you trust, but you have to do it before you start being so deeply in debt that you can no longer pay your bills. So his predictions about that are being backed up by the Wall Street Journal. Oh, there were a couple of things that I wanted to share with you, kind of random things that I saw that I thought were really interesting. Now, of course, that I've talked so long, I don't have time for all of them. Maybe since we're going to be doing phone calls and texts till 3:30, maybe I'll have time to sneak some of this stuff in a little bit later. But, you know, there's a lot of reporting on the shenanigans, which is probably too gentle a word, that the Trump administration is doing. The bad things. How about that? The bad things they're doing. But a lot of what they're doing never makes the front page or even the B section of a newspaper, because they are doing so much on so many different fronts. You know, when Don Lemon went to a church where the pastor was an ICE guy, he went as a journalist. Sometime after that, he was, I think, in the lobby of a hotel. He was going to cover the Grammys, and he was arrested. He was arrested. The charges were eventually dismissed because basically it was just, we don't want anybody reporting on ICE. How dare you? We're gonna arrest you, and so all the other journalists will get scared. Well, he said afterwards that subscribers to his independent news operation, subscriptions went through the roof. He has over 1 million subscribers now. But the Justice Department under Donald Trump never forgets someone they want to go after. So what did they do with Don Lemon? They went to court to try to claim that absolutely necessary to their investigation of Don Lemon, they needed all of the information on his subscribers, their names, their addresses, their email addresses, more than 1 million people. What do you suppose they were going to do with that? And how would that affect Don Lemon's prosecution? And do you think those people would be put on lists? There's a person I follow on social media, Liz Oyer.
under, in normal times, she used to be in charge of pardons for the Department of Justice. She, of course, was fired. I believe

0: one of the reasons that, well, anyway, we'll talk about why she was fired later. She got wind of what the DOJ is trying to do with Don Lemon. And she said the judge in this case took some unusual steps to smack down prosecutors. She tells the story better than I can. Let's listen to Liz Oyer on Don Lemon.
1: Hey, everybody. I want to tell you about another tool our government is using to manipulate the justice system and violate our rights. I'm Liz Oyer, the former pardon attorney for the Department of Justice. This week, a judge in Minnesota unsealed 5 search warrant applications in the case of Don Lemon. Search warrants are commonly used to collect evidence, but there are rigorous legal standards that apply. To get a search warrant, the government must convince a judge that the thing they want to search is likely to contain evidence of a crime. That's called probable cause, and a federal officer actually has to swear to it under penalty of perjury. Here's the application in Lemon's case, which was signed by a DHS agent. The search warrant process is normally confidential, meaning the defendant has no chance to object and the public has no right to know. But this week, the judge in Lemon's case released 5 search warrant requests made by the government, all of which were rejected by the court. That alone is extraordinary. But even more stunning is what the government was looking for. They were trying to get personal identifying information for all subscribers to Don Lemon's YouTube channel. Here's a quote from the court. The warrant seeks subscriber information in any form kept, including names, mailing addresses, residential addresses, business addresses, and email addresses of subscribers, the telephone numbers of subscribers, and the internet protocol addresses from which the Don Lemon show was accessed, among other information. Lemon's YouTube channel has 1.3 million subscribers. What does the federal government want with the personal data of all those people? Nothing good. Fortunately, the judge was paying close attention and he shut this down. He said the government failed to explain why a comprehensive index of subscribers to the Don Lemon show is evidence that a crime was committed. So he denied the warrant. But here's the thing. This was an attempt to pull a fast one. The government was exploiting a legal process that is one-sided, where the defendant cannot object. They were taking advantage of the secrecy of the process so none of Lemon's subscribers could object. And they were taking advantage of the trust of the court. A federal agent swore under oath that this information was needed as evidence of a crime. As it turns out, the government's credibility with the courts is so shot that this didn't work. We can be grateful that the court shut it down, but it should not have gotten this far. This is the same type of misconduct we are seeing with grand juries, where prosecutors are lying and cheating behind closed doors to make cases. If anyone in your life is not yet convinced that the ongoing abuses of the justice system affect all of us, please share this example. The fact that our government could try to make you part of a criminal investigation just because you watch a certain YouTube channel should be truly alarming to all of us. You may not be on Donald Trump's enemies list, but that does not mean your rights are safe.
0: Notice how she said the judge was particularly paying attention because the credibility of prosecutors is shot. Guess what got the remaining Broadview 4 released? Prosecutors in that case behaved improperly. They basically misled the grand jury in that case to get their indictments. And now, even though U.S. attorney who was shocked, I tell you, that this was happening and I'm going to fix it all right away. Some of the attorneys are claiming that he was in on it. So there is going to be more investigation. All of this bad behavior. We are going to take a break. We are going to read your texts and take your calls right after this.
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6: From the Weatherology Weather Center, I'm meteorologist Jennifer Wojcicki. We'll see mostly sunny skies here this afternoon with a high into the mid-80s. Winds out of the south around 5 to 10 miles per hour. And then for tonight, partly cloudy skies with a low near 57. By Saturday, partial sunshine develops a high around 75 degrees. And Sunday, partial sunshine a high around 78. Monday, sunny high of 81 degrees. That's your latest Chicago weather update. Currently, it's 82.
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0: We are taking your calls. We are reading your texts. This text came in because, you know, Donald Trump wants to create a $250 bill that has his face on it. Somebody texted in, since Trump seems to want his face on our currency so badly, I think we should honor that with a bill that is better suited to his presidency and legacy than a $250 bill. I think we should print a $3 bill with the back of Trump's head on it. We can use the $3 bill to replace the $5 bill that will be reduced in value due to Trumpflation. We could even press a two-headed nickel out of pine or oak and say about it, we're headed in the right direction. Let's go to the phone lines in Franklin Park. Al is on the line. Hi, Al. How are you?
8: Hi, Joan. Happy Friday.
0: You too.
8: I was calling and I was going to mention something about your Mike Nellis interview yesterday.
0: Mm-hmm.
8: And I'm just one of these big people that always is saying follow the money. And yes, we made mistakes, but we have to, you know, remember that we have this Epstein class money behind everything, where they throw millions of dollars around all the time, and that really affected the election too. And I just wanted to add that, because, you know, I know the Democrats can do things better, but you know, everybody is working hard to get the message out, and it's just ridiculous what we're up against.
0: Yeah.
8: Now. And actually, you're going to talk to Rick Smith today, and he talked about this on the show that you broadcast Monday and Tuesday, and his closing rant was talking about this as well. I don't remember exactly what he said, but just about that we have to follow the money, and we have to understand that corporates are trying to take over our media. And that was my main point. And
0: mm-hmm.
8: And the other one is we didn't talk about Delaney Hall, and that we have to keep on the top of the list, because they're going to new heights or new brutality there that we haven't been at before. And we just got to make everybody aware of that. And I follow ECM Elizabeth Kronos McLaughlin, and her Blue Sky thread has been covering a lot of on the ground and videos of what's going on there. Just, you know, very important to keep that in the news too.
0: Yeah, there are so many things, and I really appreciate when somebody calls in and says, you know, hey, by the way, this is going on and you really should be paying attention to it, because there are so many things. There are so much that is happening every day. I can't possibly squeeze it all in. So if there's something to you as a caller that you really want to talk about, this is the perfect way to do it. And Al, I thank you for bringing that up.
8: All right. Have a good weekend.
0: You too. Let's go to Indiana, where Don is on the line. Hello, Don.
9: Hi, Joan. How are you?
0: Good.
9: Happy Friday.
0: Woo-hoo.
9: I just thought I'd bring it to your attention, which goes with what you just said. I'll bring things up that maybe you're not aware of yet because they just happened. Well, I just got a notice on my phone, and I checked it out, and it's true, a federal judge. And, of course, I can't remember the name of the federal judge, but has ordered that immediately, in the order, immediately Trump's name is to be removed from the Kennedy Center.
0: You don't have to remember the name of the judge. Do you remember the news organization? Because in the last couple of days, the Kennedy Center has been in the news, but, you know, Donald Trump fired the board, put all of his own cronies in place to run it.
9: Yeah.
0: And they're trying to tell a judge that if we take Trump's name off of it, the Kennedy Center would go broke. There would be irreparable harm if we take Trump's name off.
9: That was the other part of the order, that it is to be immediately reopened. You know, he's got to close for 2 years, supposedly, for renovations,
0: cover the fact that everybody was giving back their tickets and performers
9: would
0: were canceling.
9: Come. Yes. I'm sure you can find it. I'm sorry I don't have all my information,
0: but I just wanted
9: to get that out there, that she said immediately. I think it was a woman judge, if I remember. Immediately, Trump's name is to be removed.
0: You know what?
9: And immediately
0: it is
9: to be reopened.
0: I found it, Dan. And if you are a subscriber to Blue Sky, Midas Touch is one of the people that actually photographed some of the judge's order. And here's a part of the judge's order that Midas Touch has highlighted. And because the defendants are currently in violation of Congress's express statutory direction, the court will order that they remove President Trump's name from the institution's title as represented on the facade of the center, any other physical or digital signage, and official materials. That's from the judge's order. Dan, thank you for breaking news, Dan, from Indiana. We'll count on
9: you. Thank you, Joan.
0: Yep.
9: God bless you. Keep up the good work.
0: Thank you. Now, the question is, will the Trump administration do it? I wouldn't bet on it happening anytime soon. I mean, Kerry Kennedy already said that as soon as Trump is no longer in power, she's taken a ladder over there and she is personally removing Donald Trump's name. But you know what they'll do. They'll appeal and they'll appeal. And God help us if the Supreme Court decides to hear this, because they are, of course, partisan Republican hacks who will do anything they can to make Trump happy. But hey, Trump's lawyers said, oh, we can't remove Trump's name. The Kennedy Center will go broke without Trump's name. Yeah. The Kennedy Center, that, as Dan pointed out, Trump had to announce was going to be closed for 2 years for renovation. Yeah, because nobody was buying tickets. Most of the performers who were booked to be there have pulled out, have canceled. He said that he seemed to think that he could get performers that support him to fill up the Kennedy Center. And he said, you know, it's a place where people drink wine, but under my administration, it's going to be a place where people drink beer. Okay, fine and dandy. But it looks like Vanilla Ice isn't going to be doing a residency at the Kennedy Center. And isn't that good news? Okay, let's go to Chicago, where Ron is on the line. Hi, Ron.
10: Yes, if you have time over the weekend, could you go over and clean out the White House?
0: You know, I could put that on my list. I'm pretty good when it comes to cleaning. I'm pretty good. Unfortunately, Ray follows me around and undoes a lot of the neatness that I bring to the house. But he gets scolded, and then we put it back. So, yeah, sure. Heck yes.
10: I heard that Trump wants to give Iran a bribe to open up the Strait of Hormuz.
0: Well, that would certainly be the sort of thing that he would do. Because remember, everything is money. Everything is money. There is no moral character. There is no belief in this country, our institutions, our constitution. It's only about the money. And so he assumes that everybody else is like that, too. And it'll be interesting to see what happens. I can see Iran, you know, taking any money that he offers, but I don't know that it will change their behavior, because the Iranians, I don't like their government. I don't like the way they treat their people, but they are true believers. They are true believers who are willing to die for the cause. And Trump doesn't know what to do with people like that, people who can't be bought.
10: No. And a lot of performers are canceling from the 4th of July celebration.
0: Yeah, I heard that. Well, you know what? There's a America's State Fair for the 250th anniversary celebration. And a lot of performers were not informed when they signed their contracts that this wasn't just going to be like a generic celebration of America. This was going to be a Trump event, a MAGA event.
10: Right.
0: And yes, all but I think two. Vanilla Ice didn't pull out, and one of the country singers didn't pull out. But everybody else, like eight other performers, said, you know, this. I was sold a bill of goods. This is what I signed up to do. I'm not going to be there. So, yeah, another Trump success.
10: Yeah, one of them was supposed to be the 1985 Super Bowl Shuffle thing of performers, and they canceled their
0: direct.
10: Yeah. And so maybe by the 4th of July, maybe the only act will be the Two-Tone Baker and his music makers. We'll see.
0: You know, I wonder, you know, because Trump doesn't like bad news, and Trump is somebody who will... You know, they say don't kill the messenger. I believe Trump does hold the messenger responsible for bad news. I wonder if he knows that 8 out of 10 performers have canceled for this, you know, America's State Fair celebration. I wonder if anybody tells him.
10: No, probably not. And one more thing, a little history. 99 years ago this month, Charles Lindbergh flew across the Atlantic, and he was not the first man to fly across the Atlantic, but he was the first man to fly solo, nonstop. That's a lot of people get that confused.
0: Huh. Well, thank you for that little bit of history.
10: All right, thank you.
0: Thanks, Ron. We're going to take a break. We are going to be talking about the news, taking your calls, reading your texts till 3:30 today. We'll be back after this.
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0: It is Friday. Happy Friday. We are reading your texts and taking your calls. Let's go to Elgin, where Bob is on the line. Hey, Bob.
24: Hi, Joan. How you doing?
0: Happy Friday. Pretty good. Happy weekend.
24: Joan, the reason I was calling today was to kind of talk about the vote coming up here in November for the midterms. Obviously, we're all very aware of how important that's going to be. And the thing I'm kind of advocating for is to get everybody to vote early. I think with this current administration and what they're capable of, the sooner we can figure out if they're trying to do something, and if so, what that is, the better.
0: Mm-hmm.
24: Especially with this weaponization fund that they're using to possibly weaponize the folks to make that harder.
0: Yep. I'm a big believer in voting early, and I'm a big believer in voting by mail. And, you know, if Donald Trump thinks he's going to send, I don't know, militia-like people, Proud Boys, to polling places to try to scare people, well, you won't be at the polling place if you voted by mail. And since they probably won't be there day in and day out, you probably won't see them if you vote early. So I think that is a fine idea.
24: Yeah, I was hoping at the very least you got to stretch his approach to this to the full extent to make it cost as much as possible and give us as much chance to respond.
0: Yep.
24: If anything's going to happen.
0: That's a great idea, yes. So everybody within the sound of our voice, take this to heart and try to vote early. Try to vote by mail if you possibly can. I've been doing it, voting by mail, for a while now, and I love it. It's so easy. And I get my ballot, and I can look it over. And if there's something that requires me to do a little research, I have time to do it. And then I stick it in the mail, and I don't put it in a mailbox. I take it right to the post office, and I hand it to a human being. Because, you know, they've changed the way the mail is postmarked, and you have to be real careful. Don't mail your ballot in the post office if it's down to like a week before the election. Then you want to find a drop box, because no longer will your mail get postmarked the day you drop it off. It will be postmarked when it gets to the sorting facility. And some places that's a day, some places that's 3 days, some places that could be a week. So don't.
24: The recent Trump thing.
0: Yes, absolutely. It's a recent Trump thing. And if you don't think it has something to do with disenfranchising some voters, I think anybody who thinks that is crazy, because I think that I think Donald Trump realizes he's going to lose. So he is doing everything in his power to make voting hard.
24: Absolutely. Well, thanks, John. I appreciate the time to get out my advocacy there. And hopefully everybody's out voting early this November.
0: Yes, I agree with you 100% on that. A lot of people are texting in about this idea of Trump's face being on the currency. And may I say there are many creative ideas about what we should do about that or how we should do that, not all of which are fit for the radio. So let's go back to the phone lines. Andre is on the line. Hey, Andre.
1: Hey, happy Friday to you, Ms. Joan. How's your day going?
0: So far, so good.
1: Good. Happy to hear that. The first thing I want to address is what you said about the Kennedy Center and Trump's name. You know, Ms. Joan, it's strange to me how when Cesar Chavez got accused of something 60 years ago without a trial, they started taking his name off everything. Donald Trump has been accused of 27 sexual encounters by different women, plus E. Jean Carroll and stuff, and they want to put his name up on everything. I think it's a disgrace.
0: It's a disgrace, yeah. The difference is, Donald Trump has got the power, or at least he has so far, had the power to do it. He doesn't need anybody's approval. He, despite the fact that he should never be anywhere near a monument or a building or a piece of currency, he feels he has the power to do it, and so he does. Thanks for the call, Andre. Let us go to Chicago, where Jim is on the line. Hey, Jim, how are you? Uh-oh. Lady B?
2: Yeah, Joan. Yeah, there you are.
0: Oh, there you go.
2: Hi. Thank God. Yeah, just thank goodness it's Friday. Ooh. Anyway, the purge in the military is extraordinary. First of all, what suffers is our strategy suffers. When you purge all these people out of the military, we had the most inclusive military under Biden that I can recall. Everybody was getting a chance. Even immigrants were well represented. And now, why are they leaving? Why are they being purged? Do they disagree with kidnapping Maduro in Venezuela? How about threatening Greenland? What about this illegal war in Iran? That's a chapter in military history that will be read after this insanity leaves us.
0: One thing that I wonder, Jim, because it's so obvious that Hegseth is getting rid of any top brass who happen to be African-American or female. Randy Manner, the former major general, told us that on the promotion lists, there were virtually no women on the promotion lists recently. I believe it was for the Navy. And he said, Randy Manner said that it is statistically impossible for there not to be a single woman who is ready to rise to the upper reaches of rank. But not one woman was on the promotion list that Hegseth signed off on. My question is, when we finally get rid of Hegseth, when Trump no longer has any power, these people who've been kicked out, these people who have been, if you've been denied a promotion, you can always still get a promotion, but the ones who have been forced out of the military, will there be places for them to come back? I sure hope so.
2: I do too. But, you know, think of the strategy that suffers. If you and I are developing a strategy, I want to hear from everybody, from the lowest private to whatever their inclinations or politics are. We're working toward a strategy that may work and may not work, but it's inclusive. And the other thing that's really bugging me, Joan, is this obliteration of human rights around the planet. I mean, it's kind of USAID. The people getting slaughtered in Lebanon and in Palestine. And us, what about the immigration insanity here? Oh, you've got suicides. You've got 300 people on a hunger strike in New Jersey. It's just the obliteration of human rights. When we used to stand on that, the last words of the Statue of Liberty, let us breathe free.
0: Mm-hmm.
2: That's the whole idea of the United States.
0: What used to be. I'm sorry, past tense, Jim, past tense.
2: No, no.
0: The old United States.
2: Yeah, but to throw it in the toilet is just, it's just mind-boggling. But, Joan, we got, what do we got, 3 months, it was 5 months to go, and we might grapple back some, you know, the truth of the matter was I had no problem with two-party system. I knew that I would win some and lose some. But this is a one-party rule with the Supreme Court and this and Trump and the Project 2025. It's like a one-party rule. And that never works, Joe. It never works. The 20 and the 1920s, it didn't work with Mussolini, Stalin, Hitler. Mm-hmm. A one-party rule never works, Joe. And I had no party with two parties. I mean, I knew I was going to win some and lose some. And I know the progress is slow, like progress with anything is slow. But this is a new chapter, but we got to get after it. Anyway, you have a great weekend, Joan. Thank you.
0: Oh, you dump all that on me and then dare to tell me to have a good weekend?
2: Yeah, well, you will. You, like you said, clean the house. That's what I got to see. You got me going. I'm looking at my joint now. I'm like, my God, I got to get moving. Anyway, Joan, have a great weekend there. Have a great weekend. Thank you.
0: One of the people who texted in was, I told you that Pam Bondi appeared before a House Oversight Committee behind closed doors in what was not a deposition. It was not on oath. And she was asked about Epstein. And she said that she doesn't really know about any problems because she turned that whole job over to Todd Blanche. Yeah, she is Donald Trump's choice to be head of the DOJ. Donald Trump is no doubt on the phone with her on a daily basis. And she says to him, oh, I can't answer that, boss. I turned it all over to Todd Blanche. You're going to have to talk to him. Yeah, right. And there were other questions. She did apparently say that she was sorry. Because remember, they put out when they were being taken to task for having millions more documents, and they supposedly released them, and they redacted all the names of the rich guys who had been involved with Epstein, had been on Epstein's island. They redacted all of their names and information. But they did not redact the names, the information, and even the descriptions of the assaults that the victims gave. And some of those victims have, as we've seen, chosen to be public, but many of them have not. One woman who testified later said she knows one person whose husband never knew, whose kids never knew that this happened to her. And her name was in the unredacted files, and exactly what she was forced to do was in the unredacted files. And Pam Bondi said, yeah, you know, I'm really sorry about that. That kind of was a mistake. That kind of was a mistake. I didn't really mean for that to happen. And then again, for the vast majority of the rest of it, it was, I really can't remember. Seriously, I can't remember. I don't remember. I really can't recollect that. And one of our listeners texted in that Pam Bondi basically said to the House Oversight Committee, "The dog ate my homework." You are correct. The dog ate Pam Bondi's homework. And of the one really important job her office had, we're supposed to believe that she handed it off to her assistant and said, oh, yeah, this is probably the most important thing Donald Trump wants me to do, so why don't you do it? Yeah, that's credible. That's credible. We are going to take a break for news. We are going to continue taking calls. We are going to read a lot more of your texts when we come right back after this.
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6: News. I'm Ed Donahue. A federal judge ruled President Trump's name was illegally added to the Kennedy Center in Washington and blocked the administration from closing the cultural and arts venue for major renovations. Today, before a closed-door House hearing, former Attorney General Pam Bondi refused to answer questions related to President Trump and the release of Jeffrey Epstein files. Florida Democrat Maxwell Frost is on the Oversight Committee.
7: Then we ask questions about the president generally. And she says, I'm not answering any questions having to do with the president at all. Anytime we ask for any information relating to this administration, somebody from the Department of Justice sitting right next to her puts their hand over the mic and tells her, do not answer that question. It's disgusting.
6: Bondi says now acting Attorney General Todd Blanche was responsible for release of the Epstein files. Danielle Bensky is an Epstein survivor.
8: I just hope that she does have a moment where she remembers her own humanity and our humanity and finds her compassion.
6: The survivors also implored lawmakers to hold Bondi accountable. Lawmakers in Louisiana have passed a new congressional map.
21: To pick up a Republican seat while leaving the state with one of its two majority black House districts. The map is designed to give Louisiana a 5-1 split in Republicans' favor. The bill sponsor, Republican State Senator Jay Morris, repeatedly insisted that party affiliation, not race, drove district boundaries. Democratic State Senator Sam Jenkins told Morris,
25: I think it's a racially gerrymandered district that's going to get us into a lot of trouble here and take us back to where we were before.
21: The U.S. Supreme Court last month struck down one of the state's majority black districts as an illegal racial gerrymander, weakening the landmark 1965 Federal Voting Rights Act. I'm Haya Pinjwani.
6: State police say five people killed in a Virginia bus crash were in two cars from Massachusetts. This is AP News. A former school leader in Iowa is going to prison.
26: The former superintendent of Iowa's largest school district, who was arrested last year in the Trump administration's immigration crackdown, has been sentenced to 2 years in prison. Ian Roberts is likely to be deported to his native Guyana in South America once he serves that sentence. Roberts pleaded guilty in January to falsely claiming to be a U.S. citizen and illegally possessing firearms, which together carry a maximum sentence of 20 years in prison. Prosecutors say that Roberts submitted a counterfeit Social Security card when he was hired. Roberts also awarded district business to a consulting firm he worked for. I'm Lisa Dwyer.
6: Novak Djokovic's quest for a record 25th Grand Slam is over with a defeat in the French Open third round. The 39-year-old Serb is a three-time champion at Roland Garros. I'm Ed Donahue, AP News.
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0: It is Friday, and every Friday we spend the first half of the show up until 3:30, taking your calls and reading your texts. Before the news, I was talking to Andre, and it went quiet, and I thought maybe Andre had hung up, but apparently we had just lost the signal, and now he has called back. Andre, thanks for calling back.
1: Oh, thank you for having me, Miss Joan. I reiterate what I said. A happy Friday to you. and I hope you're doing well. But first thing I want to address with what you said about the Kennedy Center, and I said that it was strange that a lady came and accused Cesar Chavez of something some 56 years ago, and they started removing his name from everything. But here it is, 27 women plus E. Jean Carroll them have accused Donald Trump of sexual assault, and they want to put his name up on everything. I thought that was rather strange.
0: Well, but, yeah, I do know for the Cesar Chavez thing, because I was pretty shocked when I first read about that, because he was considered such a hero. But generally, if somebody is an abuser, they don't just abuse one person one time. There's a whole history of it. And when this woman came forward, suddenly there were lots of women who came forward to talk about inappropriate behavior that he had shown them when they were girls. So there was kind of, I won't say a tsunami, but let's just say there were a significant number of folks who came forward. And, you know, the guy's dead, and there's nobody to really object to it. So, you know, I think that's why that happened. And I was surprised, like you, that it happened as quickly as it did, but it happened, yep, and is continuing to happen.
1: Right. Well, I guess my point was, Ms. Jones, that Trump's name shouldn't be on anything with all that he's been
0: accused. Amen. I agree with you there.
1: But what I really call you for is that something good happened. Okay. Alexa Janulius had been sending out these emails to people trying to get them involved in insurance. Well, that Bill 714 and House Bill 4273 passed. All it's doing is waiting for the governor's signature. And what it does is regulate these auto insurance and these home insurance companies here in Illinois. And for seniors, they got to get like 30 to 60 days notice before they could raise their rates and everything. And they're going to monitor to make sure that they're not like gouging and charging
0: economical prices. Are you talking about renters or mortgages or what? Because I'm not real familiar with this.
1: No, auto insurance or homeowners insurance.
0: Oh, I see.
1: And one of the things in the bill was to say is that when they have these catastrophes in other places of the country, that they can't be charging Illinois insurance policyholders for it. They got to get the money from them, because for the longest, we've been, when they have a disaster somewhere, they raise our rates here, our homeowner insurance and auto insurance thing. But this bill does it. Now, you get a chance, you probably could read a lot more about it, but it says something for seniors. It's got senior benefits in there that you can't charge them. I mean, people over 55, they have to if they attend a class, they get a cheaper rate for their insurance. So there's some good things in that bill, and I want to share that because I was excited when I got the email today, because I'm the one that sent in a message to.
0: Did you sign a witness slip?
1: Huh?
0: Did you sign a witness slip? Because you can do that online. When there's a measure that the state legislature is going to consider, you can go online and sign a witness slip that you are either for the measure or against the measure, and all that gets shown to the legislators.
1: I think I signed that, and also signed that if they wanted to use me in a TV commercial, they could. I signed off on that too.
0: Good.
1: Because I was serious about that. You know, we need so many different reforms on. We need reforms on everything. I'm an advocate of reforming our utilities, because if you got Burger King and these big box stores hogging up all the electric, why should every time they get ready to improve the grid, we got to pay for it? If anybody should pay, those big box stores and Burger King is using up all that electric, they should pay a higher rate when they renew the grid, rather than us having to pay it, Ms. Joe.
0: Mm-hmm.
1: So it's a lot of reforms that's needed. It's a lot of reforms that's needed, you know?
0: Yep. There are a lot of reforms that are needed. And there should be, especially for seniors, there should be more notice. And it should be clear. You know, they should clearly spell out what is happening and why it's happening. It's the least they can do for us.
1: Thank you. We've paid into the system 50, 60 years. Why don't we deserve a break, right?
0: Right. I think that makes perfect sense to me.
1: Yeah, Ms. Jones. I mean, I'm 68 years old, Ms. Jones. And I started working when I was 18, as soon as I graduated from high school. I paid all kind of money into this system. The way I see it, you and me and the rest of us, we funded wars. We funded social programs. We funded street pavement. We did all of this stuff. So it's time to give us a break. We shouldn't have to pay taxes on a whole lot of things, you know?
0: I agree with you 100%. I'm all for giving seniors all the breaks in the world, and it's just a coincidence that I happen to be one, Andre. Well, I don't. Thank you for the call, and Andre, we've. I want to read one text, and then we have to get to a break. Again, Trump wanting his face on the currency is a big topic on the text line. Somebody wrote in, the $3 bill should be printed with Alfred E. Newman's picture with the words, this is not legal tender and tenderizer will not legalize it. Alfred E. Newman from Mad Magazine. Yeah, we're going to take a break. We'll be back with more after this.
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13: This is a WCPT moment in labor. In the summer of 1881, 2 decades after the Civil War, 20 African-American laundresses met at a local church in Atlanta to form the Washing Society, a trade organization which looked to create a higher uniform wage and greater work autonomy for laundresses, also known as washerwomen. Through the help of local preachers and door-to-door canvassing, the Washing Society grew from 20 members to 3,000 in only a few weeks. The workers went on strike and faced opposition from their employers as well as the local politicians. The Atlanta City Council proposed a licensing fee for their organizing efforts. The strikers agreed to the fee in exchange for self-regulation. In the end, the City Council rejected the proposed fees and the laundresses prevailed. The impact of the strike led to increased wages for some, but showed that African-American workers, including women, were vital to the New South economy. This has been a WCPT moment in labor. We're working for your rights.
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0: It is Friday. Happy Friday. We are taking your calls and reading your texts again. Again with the texts about the currency. Hey, Joan, I'm an 85-year-old white male progressive Democrat. I think we should do the $250 bill with Trump on the front and make it counterfeit on the back. Thank you. Okay, let's go to Denver, Colorado, where Kenethia is on the line. Kenethia, thanks for the call.
18: Hey, Joan, I love your show, and I love your Bad Attitude Tuesday. We need that Monday through Friday, every day. I just want to know, why does Washington think we're all stupid? Why would they have a meeting with someone who's a well-documented liar, Bondi, without putting her under oath?
0: The Republicans were in charge of that committee, and that was their call. As a matter of fact, one of the interviews I saw late morning, early afternoon on CNN, the guy said, essentially, you know, when the Democrats are in charge, assuming the Democrats will be in charge after the midterms, we will definitely call her back and make her testify under oath.
18: Yeah, and we will take back the House and probably the Senate, I'm hoping. We have got so much work to do, and I want everybody held accountable. No more letting people slide, yep. You know, like we have over the years, or looking, you know, not looking backwards.
0: You are echoing a sentiment that I see over and over again in the text line. I've been a Democrat my whole life, and I am not going to vote for a Democrat that says, oh, well, let's just turn the other cheek and move on. No, I want somebody who is going to hold these people accountable for the immoral, unethical, and illegal things they are doing now. That is a very strong sentiment.
18: Yes, and I think they should move. What's his first name? His last name is Frost.
0: Maxwell Frost?
18: Yeah, Matt, I think he and David Hogg and Alexandria and Ocasio and Crockett, they should all come to the front of the line and take over, you know, and in key positions, you know, because it's their future, you know.
0: Yep.
18: And since I'm an old fart, too, I just think it's their time, you know, and they should be able to define the government how they please, using what Trump has torn down as a starting place on everything, and just recreate stuff, you know?
0: Yes, I think that is a fine idea. Absolutely. I think it is time for the Maxwell Frosts and the Zoran Mamdanis. Maybe even the Graham Platners, the guy in Maine who has caused such a stir in Democratic politics. You know, we can't say we want younger people to get involved. We want younger voices. But then the younger voices come and we say to them, well, we're not going to support you because you have different ideas than we do. That's not how it works. No,
18: right.
0: That's not how it works.
18: Well, listen, have a wonderful weekend, and thanks for letting me vent. Poor Lady B, I trap her every time and
0: oh,
18: give her the...
0: Oh, she loves it. Thank you, Kenethia. Thank you for the call.
18: Thank you. Thank you. Bye-bye.
0: Bye. Our good friend Jim is on the line from Chicago. Hello, Jim. I can't hear you, Lady B. Lady B? Oh, Dave from Hoffman Estates. I'm sorry. Oh, I apologize, Dave. You know, I'm so sorry. Not that it's an insult to be referred to as Jim from Chicago. He does a fine job talking on the radio. But I apologize.
2: I just thought maybe my stuff is useless. So
0: No. You know,
2: anyway,
0: just having a senior moment, Dave.
2: I get them, too. What you were talking about, the general was talking about, is like 22 Navy officers just promoted to admiral. None were women. The list released last week continued a year-long trend of women in the service not moving up to flag officer ranks. The last time the Navy promoted a woman from captain to rear admiral was last June, when three women were among 15 captains given their first star. And then since December 2025, 29 men have been promoted or assigned to new positions as admirals. So, and
0: it's not a great time to be a woman in the military. But
2: no,
0: I hope that they just stay strong. And I think what we're going through right now, this purge and this idea that Hegseth has, that the only person who should be in the military is a white Christian male. I think that is not going to be a lasting idea.
2: Yeah, it didn't do Stalin too good either when he purged all of his generals that time, too.
0: Authoritarian figures, they may be in power for a while, but their overreach and their insistence that everybody around them be a toady, it leads to their destruction.
2: Yeah, and speaking of promotions and that, Biden that screwed up that time. He should have brought Alexander Vindman back for like one day of active duty so he could have got that colonel, that Fulbert colonel. He was on the promotion list that time, if you recall.
0: I do think there were many things that I wish Biden had done that he didn't do. That was one of them.
2: Yes, and because he stuck his neck out that time and got forced out. And because Trump, when his first term that time, he had did that command influence that time, and that murdering Seal Gallagher, they got him back his rank, that Master Chief rank, and so he could retire out as a Master Chief, the extra pay that time.
0: Yep.
2: And he got, and I see there's going to have 1,200 active duty troops will be invited to the White House UFC event. Roughly 1,200 tickets out of the total of 4,000 are reserved for active duty members for this thing. And lastly, so you can get to somebody else, I read where White House is proposing all federal employees sign non-disclosure agreements.
0: Exactly. He thinks it's going to stop leaking if everybody has to sign an NDA. And I don't think that's how it works. If you're working in the government and you think something really bad is happening, honestly, I don't think having an NDA is going to stop you, because there

0: Might not be a bad idea to stock up right now. Let's go to the phone lines. Marty is on the line. Hey, Marty.
1: Hey, happy Friday, Joan.
0: Happy
1: How
0: Friday.
1: I don't know. Well, to add more crazy to this crazy nonsense, I saw a news article that Mark Wayne Mullen. Mm-hmm. I mean, that just sounds like a villain in a superhero movie. But anyways, he's drafting plans to withdraw the U.S. Customs and Border Protection officers from international airports with sanctuary cities. So that would include like Chicago, New York, Los Angeles, Seattle, Boston, Denver, etc. And if implemented, it would make it illegal for international flights to land at those locations, effectively shutting down international arrivals and cargo.
0: Yeah, he did talk about that. And somebody speculated that he doesn't really understand how that works, that he thought maybe if he puts this edict out that he's pulling all of the Border Patrol officers from places like, you know, Chicago and New York and Los Angeles. Somehow they think he thought that that meant that flights meant for those cities would just divert to other cities. And smarter people than him in the administration realized that that meant that there would be absolute complete chaos rather than the effect he thought. And they came out, other government officials came out pretty quick and said, oh, yeah, he didn't mean that exactly the way it sounded. And no, we're not going to do anything that's going to disrupt international arrivals. So just like, it's okay. It's all right. Yeah. Mark Wayne Mullen.
1: Yeah.
0: Genius.
1: I mean, who is running this country? These are the most imbecilic, like, unserious. I don't even have the right adjectives to describe just how incompetent every single person in this administration is. It's a clown show. It's embarrassing as an American to see this, to see these are the proposals to help make American lives better. Oh, let's just shut down traffic to all of our big airports.
0: Mm-hmm.
1: I mean, you know, I don't know. Whatever.
0: Yeah,
1: we're fighting
0: absolutely.
1: The good fight.
0: Absolutely. And but the ignorance and the lack of experience, I believe, is the point, because anybody who's experienced might know enough to say this isn't going to work, or this doesn't mean that all the other airports are going to be punished. You know, do you understand that? No. The ignorance and the lack of expertise is the point, because they know they are entirely dependent on Trump for their jobs, because they know that they are the only reason they're there is because they are a Trump toady. So, yeah, there you go. It's built in. It is not a bug. It is a part of the system. It is a program, not a bug.
1: Exactly. And I mean, then those who have sold their soul to be a part of it, I mean, one day they're going to have to answer for these decisions. They're going to have to, you know, at some point in time, we're going to have competent leadership back in power. And these people are going to have to account for what they've done. I mean, there's no other way around it. I hope there's no other way around it. Yeah, there needs to be accountability, and right now we have none, and it's frustrating just seeing our country devolve into this.
0: Amen. Amen to that. I couldn't agree with you more, and I thank you, Marty, for the call. But back to the text line, again, more comments on what we should do with the currency. Some of them are not suitable for radio, but I will say you can keep them coming because I personally enjoy them. Somebody else was commenting. I played this week some of Senator Dick Durbin speaking to the Illinois General Assembly. And it was really kind of a farewell address. He thanked a lot of the people in that room who he'd worked with. It was pretty sweet and emotional, but he also offered grave warnings for what is going to happen in the midterms. He sees it very clearly. We've talked about this on the radio. It is going to get worse before

0: it gets better. And when Donald Trump realizes that his back is up against the wall, well, you know, there's nothing more dangerous than a cornered animal, because they've got nothing to lose. Nothing to lose. Later today, we are going to be talking to Rick Smith, and a couple of you texted in or called in and talked about some of the things you've heard Rick has been talking about. So I'm going to be saving these, and I will say, you know, Rick, these are what the listeners are taking away from your show. Rick is going to be here. Let me double check. I believe he is going to be here at 4 o'clock today. Yes. And he's going to spend an hour with us. So we have plenty of time to get him to reflect upon your comments on his show, and keep them coming. I'll start saving them. Okay. Again, somebody texting in, you know, I told you about how we played the sound from former pardon attorney Liz Oyer about how the government asked for Don Lemon's complete subscriber list as part of a search warrant request. And the judge said, read it thoroughly, said no. And unusually, the judge took the unusual step of making the request public, because they're usually not public. Even the people they're about never get to really see what they're about. And I talked about how judges are learning that this round of government employees, U.S. attorneys, prosecutors, DOJ prosecutors, are willing to lie, cheat, steal, and twist the truth to try to get what they want, whether that is an indictment or whether that is a verdict. And somebody, Andrew Boutros is the guy, the U.S. attorney in our area. And when it was discovered that the lead prosecutor in the Broadview 6 case had made improper comments to the grand jury, he was shocked. He dismissed the charges and said he was going to start investigating and making sure everybody in his office knew the rules. But one of the defense attorneys says Boutros was in on it. Somebody texted in about that. U.S. Attorney Boutros sounds like he had a fair and reasonable career. I can't believe he's cleaning up after the Broadview 6 debacle. He's the one who is going after E. Jean Carroll. Yes, he is. This guy who is so above board and is just never going to do the wrong thing. Donald Trump is investigating E. Jean Carroll because he is on his revenge and retribution tour, and the U.S. Attorney's Office is his willing co-conspirator. We're going to take a break. We are going to have much more after this.
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0: We often talk about the state's newsroom. It is an organization that has hired reporters to cover the state house in every state in the United States, because what is happening at the state level is often more interesting and more important than what is happening at the federal level. And remember, state legislatures, they're like petri dishes. their petri dishes for what works and what doesn't and what Republicans can pull off and get away with and what they can't. So it is a really important organization that deserves your support. They do a podcast once a week called Stories from the States. Chris Fitzsimon joins us on Fridays to talk about the podcast. Chris, how are you?
5: I am well, Joan. How about you?
0: I am peachy, and I won't take any criticism of the fact that I am peachy.
5: I was thinking you were going to be worried about them taking the president's name off the Kennedy Center after the judge said today they had to do that. Did you see that?
0: I will personally travel to Washington with a ladder and a hammer and go at it myself.
5: I thought you might have had your hammer out, so I was probably right.
0: Yeah, I usually use my hammer for things that are more local, but I'd be willing to make a trip to D.C. for that one. Absolutely. You have a kind of an interesting episode of the podcast. You are focusing on work that's been done by your folks in Pennsylvania. Talk to me about this.
5: We are. It's a great team there in the Pennsylvania Capital Star. Editor Tim Lambert runs that outlet. And Emily Pervetti is the reporter who did this, a three-part series called Iced Out. And I didn't realize, I knew some of this, and I read our news every day, but I didn't realize that the Department of Homeland Security has spent more than $1 billion, that's a billion with a B, dollars buying a dozen warehouses in a lot of states for immigrant detention centers. Two of them are in Pennsylvania. One of them is in Tremont, which is a small town about 45 miles northeast of Harrisburg. They want to put 7,500 detainees in this former Big Lots warehouse. Right now in Tremont, there's only 4,000 people currently on the sewer system.
0: Uh-oh.
5: So the town, a tiny rural place that has one traffic light, it's a fascinating example of a community who was frustrated that the Big Lots warehouse closed, and I think first was excited when they heard it was sold. And now they're trying to figure out exactly what's going on and what the federal government is going to do and how it's going to work to have 7,500 detainees in their town of 4,000 people and without any infrastructure, and how's the infrastructure going to come and what's going to happen. It's fascinating. It's just an amazing job by Emily. It's a three-parter. We have the first part this week because we thought it was so fascinating. And one of the reasons we're featuring this is that it's very good. The other one is, this is happening all over the country. I don't know how many people know that they just bought $1 billion worth of warehouses across the country. And all of our states are doing all these stories about what's happening in these detention centers. There are people being denied health care. There are conditions that are really just shocking. And in some ways, I know we haven't forgot about them, but with everything else going on with the war and with the economy and with the crazy stuff like the ballroom and the arch and taking the name off the building, we are still housing people in many cases, in most cases, who have not committed any crimes, who aren't violent, who are members of their community, who own small businesses, and we're putting them in these insane conditions. And now we want to put 7,500 of them in a tiny town in the middle of Pennsylvania.
0: You know, in some places, the move to lease or buy these warehouses has become public. And each time I've seen that it was reported locally, hey, by the way, you know, ICE is making an offer on the, you know, R.J. Smith warehouse, people show up at their local political meetings. They get in touch with state officials, and they are furious. And they, even Republican states, don't want these facilities. I'd say these warehouses and data centers are the two most loathed things that can come to your area. And in part because what you just said, I mean, data centers drive up electricity prices and suck up all the water. And you're going to have mass incarceration. I've seen people, even in red states, who say, we don't want a concentration camp in our backyard.
5: Oh, that's right. And I think we talked before about in Tennessee, our reporting actually stopped one in Lebanon, Tennessee. We got word early, our folks there And it's fascinating. Even Marsha Blackburn, a Republican senator, very supportive of President Trump, she ended up opposing that detention center. They ended up not building it there. So I think detention centers and, as you mentioned, data centers are sort of the defining local issue of this era. We had a story today, the state of Kentucky, there are 30 being proposed for the state of Kentucky. And there's starting to be public hearings all over the place. But Kentucky has very lenient right now rules and is encouraging data centers to come. And people are upset about it. It's such a fascinating period in this whole Trump has disrupted. I don't mean that in a positive sense, I guess. Just the whole relationship and a lot of this is being done in secret. A lot of people don't know what the federal government's going to give the communities, if anything. All this people are finding out, and they're not only upset that it's happening, but upset that they don't know more before it does happen.
0: And, you know, I don't know if Emily has covered this in part one of her three-part series, but what are the obligations? I mean, is it possible? I know that if let's say I privately own a big warehouse and ICE comes to me and they want to buy it. I mean, as far as I know, I don't have any legal obligations to let my local officials or my county officials or even my state officials. I mean, if it's a private transaction, I should be able to just do it. Are there any rules in place that will keep this from happening without public knowledge?
5: Well, that's a great question, and I don't think we know. And I think there are different rules in different places. The federal government certainly isn't advertising. You know, most of the stories we know about the detention centers are the ones that not just us, but that journalism news organizations are uncovering. The federal government obviously has to figure out a way to build more infrastructure. Again, in a town where there are currently 4,000 people using a sewer system, they want to put 7,500 detainees and all the staff on that same system and in that same area. They've talked about giving the community money. Nobody is exactly sure. It really is fascinating.
0: Wow. You know, it would seem that even if it is a private sale and therefore, you know, maybe the government doesn't have a role to play, when you're putting that kind of pressure on the infrastructure, it would seem to me that local governments can regulate the utilities in their communities. Certainly states can. It would seem that maybe, just maybe, one way to stop these deals would be to say, oh, you want to put a detention center here? Okay, well, we want you to put $1 million in escrow, or I want you to spend $10 million upgrading all the infrastructure, you know, like the sewer system and the electrical capacity and all of that. And then, sure, go ahead, bring all those immigrants. It would seem to me that there would be something that local and state governments could do about this. Is there, as far as you know?
5: I don't think so, but I don't know for sure. And maybe we'll find out in part two and three. But what I will say is that I'm old enough to remember when the government, which is, remember, the government in the normal course of events in history, in which we are not living at the moment, but the government is all of us, and it's certainly public and should be public when our government spends tax dollars. If a local government is going to build a prison in your community, there are public hearings, the county has to figure out how to do it, everybody knows what's happening. It's sort of a symptom, I think, of the whole mass deportation, immigration sort of frenzy that we're in. You know, it's not getting nearly as much publicity because it's not being done exactly the same way in public, or at least with the sort of bellicose bragging that we saw earlier this year. But it's still happening, and they're still wanting to obviously build these facilities and lock people up and then send them away, in many cases to countries that they weren't from in the first place, and in other cases where, you know, if you read, as I have an opportunity to do in my job, state news from around the country, there are DACA recipients who were told for years by the government, you're safe, we'll figure out what to do, but you're here. They're being detained. There's one in Texas that was detained, released, sent back, detained. This is happening over and over and over, and there's so many stories about how this is happening. And at the very least, there's no transparency in how it's happening. And this is a really fascinating look at one small town in rural Pennsylvania, which, as you recall, voted for President Trump. He carried Pennsylvania. This is not a left-wing college town by any means. And I think that most of the people in the town from the first episode are still trying to figure out what's exactly going on. I think that's what's so interesting about it all, is that why isn't our government telling us what's happening and being clear about what they're doing with our money?
0: Is it possible that the governments, at least the local governments, aren't being told? That rather than they're getting information and hiding it from people for some reason, that they're simply as much in the dark as their residents?
5: Well, I think that could be. I think that's certainly been the case in a couple of other states like in Tennessee. You know, if Senator Blackburn is finding out from our news outlet that they were planning a big detention center in Tennessee, I think that sort of, if they're not releasing that information beforehand to their loyal supporters who represent the people of the state, clearly there's a problem. Either you can certainly suspect, and it seems likely that that's on purpose, but it also might be incompetence and that they think they can do anything they want and don't have to worry about it. Either way, it's very troubling, and we've never really had an honest discussion about how all these things are being decided.
0: I'm talking with Chris Fitzsimon. The State's Newsroom does a podcast called Stories from the State, and they're shining a light on some reporting that's being done by their reporters in Pennsylvania. Chris and I are going to have more to say about these ICE warehouses when we come right back after this.
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0: Chris Fitzsimon is here. The State's Newsroom does a podcast every week called Stories from the States. But this week, they are sharing part one of a reporting that was done, a three-part series that was done in Pennsylvania about the move to buy warehouses to turn them into ICE holding facilities. You talked about Emily Praviti, is that her name?
5: Right, that's right.
0: And Tim Lambert, the two of them did this together?
5: Yep. Well, Emily is the primary reporter. Tim is the editor of the outlet and sort of oversaw it all. Emily did the bulk of the reporting and did just an amazing job. But part one also focuses on a woman who owns a daycare center, which is right near the warehouse, who's trying to find out what's happening, trying to ask her political officials about it. It's just a great sort of look through her eyes at what's going to happen. It also mentions that in New Hampshire, some elected officials found out about a detention center there and actually stopped it before the sale went through. It talks about Mark Wayne Mullen's testimony before Congress and Senator Fetterman, who was concerned but didn't ask as many questions as some people thought he should have during the committee. So it's a fascinating look through this one issue at what's happening in Washington with immigration, what's happening at the Department of Homeland Security with the new leadership. But most importantly, what's happening in so many places in the country, in so many small towns where the government is coming in with all this money that Congress gave them, buying facilities, trying to set them up in many cases before the community really has a chance to weigh in on it.
0: You said that some people thought that John Fetterman didn't ask enough questions about this. Was there a hearing? Were they feeling that he should have asked more questions of Mark Wayne Mullen or state officials? When should he have asked more questions about it?
5: Well, when Mark Wayne Mullen testified before Congress, he was asked some questions by a lot of folks. And Fetterman had sent a letter to Mullen and asked for documents, asked for real estate information. But actually at a hearing, he didn't pose any questions when Mullen appeared before Congress. So I think Fetterman, I don't know if he's trying to have it both ways or what exactly is happening, but he made his opposition to the projects clear in a document. So you thought he would have been more outspoken when Mullen was appearing before his committee, but he wasn't.
0: I guess we've now got a Fetterman who doesn't want to make any Republicans angry for whatever reason. But that's a story perhaps for another day. Was this the hearing where Mark Wayne Mullen was asked about the hunger strike in New Jersey, the fact that there was not a lot of food and the food that was there was really, really bad quality? And is this the guy who said, well, you know, it's not a Holiday Inn. They get enough calories.
5: Yeah, I think this was a hearing before that, but I did see those quotes, which I thought were bizarre. You know, I think he's obviously been trying to tone down the sort of attention. He's not flying around in public like Kristi Noem and that other guy who was sort of the leading things in Minnesota. Bovino, right. He's back. He's gone. But it does seem like the policy hasn't changed much. It's just the way they're implementing it. If they're still buying, you know, if they're still planning, they're spending $1 billion on these giant detention facilities. I don't think the roundup of our community members is going to be slowing down anytime soon.
0: It almost seems like after the really bad press they got in Minnesota and some other places, it seems like ICE is trying to continue its job kind of under the radar. I don't know if people in Chicago are seeing a lot of this. My son texted me a picture yesterday of a little convenience store in his neighborhood, and there were ICE agents there, and they were taking somebody into custody. You know, there was no announcement, no protest. My son just happened to be there and snapped a picture of them. I think that maybe buying these warehouses is part of that, dear God, do it, but don't let anybody know. Please keep it under the radar. The last thing we need are angry voters and protests and that sort of thing. Because, you know, this is not an agency that has a really good reputation for even, forget about taking care of their people. They can't even keep track of them.
5: Well, that's right. And I think the some of the most chilling stories, after that initial, what was happening in Chicago, what was happening in Minnesota, it happened in California, and some other places. And we have seen some stories about the detention centers, not just the ones like in this podcast, but as I mentioned, where the conditions are miserable or awful, where people are being denied medical care. There was a story recently, mm-hmm. a woman with an ovarian cyst was denied care that a doctor said she needed that was life-threatening. So, you know, it just feels like, again, I don't quite understand the vitriol and all the whole anti-immigrant rhetoric and all that that's behind all this. But even if you supported the policy of deporting this many people, whatever, you would think you would want to treat them humanely during the process. And that's also, there have been story after story about these detention centers, which I'm sure is part of the reason people in local communities are upset that they are building these massive places.
0: And another thing, and I think it was Mark Wayne Mullen, as he was defending the calorie count in the diets, and he was like, well, you know, these are bad people. These are criminals. And I thought to myself, is anybody going to point out to him that when it has actually been looked at, that a strikingly large percentage of these people are not criminals at all. You don't even have a parking ticket, but they're being swept up. You know, they speak Spanish. They look brown. So let's just get them there. We'll figure it all out later, because that seems to be what the administration wants.
5: Yeah, I've seen so many. There have been a lot of research done by a lot of various groups about that. And you're right. The overwhelming number of the people who have been detained and deported are not criminals at all. And that, you know, we were told that this was going to be the point of this was to deport the worst of the worst. Or that was at least the initial, claim by the administration. And I think that all evidence has been that that is not the case. And so many communities have seen people widely respected. I mentioned DACA recipients, people who have been in the country for years and are pillars of the community, and small business people. It doesn't really matter to this administration. People who have, who are following the rules and checking in as they're supposed to do at immigration court, mm-hmm. while their asylum claims are pending. People are following the rules. Those are a lot of the people who are being locked up in these detention centers. I think that it's that's one of the main reasons, I think, why this policy and the way they're enforcing this policy is so unpopular.
0: Yeah. And you would think that they maybe would just cool it, at least until the midterms are over. I mean, this is another one of those instances where Republicans are doing wildly unpopular things and doing them very publicly. That's a real reason to expect you'll keep your job.
5: Yeah, well, the midterm's a whole another question. It is interesting. I think Ezra Klein at the New York Times has a podcast this week asking if Trump really cares about the midterms, judging by all the things he's doing leading up to it. And it's kind of an interesting question.
0: Yeah, it really is. On the one hand, he supposedly realizes that his power to do whatever he wants whenever he wants to will be reined in. But on the other hand, there's a part of him, and I think this is really interesting, Chris, that I've read about, that it's almost he wants to remind the Republican Party that he is the be-all and the end-all. You know, somebody wrote an article about will it be J.D. Vance or will it be Marco Rubio who gets the nod, because, you know, both of them are considered reasonably weak candidates. And somebody responded to that by saying Donald Trump doesn't care if another Republican wins in 2028, because if the Republicans lose, that will just prove to everyone that it was him. He was the guy. Only him. Only I can do it. That guy, because of his ego. I don't know. But if he's not careful, he's gonna create so much ill will to the Republicans on Capitol Hill that they may actually look around, Chris, and see if they left their backbone somewhere, and they'll find it and they'll try to wear it again.
5: Well, that's one scenario. I do think that that Klein was making the point that in some ways, if the Democrats won the House and maybe the Senate, then Trump is at his best when he is lashing out and he's sort of he has an enemy that's clear. It's pretty hard to complain when you're running, you know, the Congress and the White House that you're not being treated fairly. And I think that's, you know, that is the situation as we head into the midterms. And I think it's not a secret that immigration has fallen off the headlines in many cases because they realize it's the way they're doing this is not popular.
0: Yeah. Interesting. When will the part two be ready to listen to?
5: Well, if you go to it's part two and three are up on the Pennsylvania Capital Star. So I hope if people listen to this part one, they will go Pennsylvania Capital Star website. You can listen to them now. It's a fascinating series, and Emily did such a great job. It's really it's a compelling story. It's a troubling story. It's a fascinating story. But I really do think it's also a window into the times in which we're living. In terms of the way the federal government is treating local people, in terms of the confusion people have, even people that area did, you know, has more registered Republicans and Democrats, supported President Trump, presumably supported this, you know, his immigration rhetoric at least. And now they're trying to figure out what in the world is happening in their own small town with one traffic light. And this is being repeated over and over and over. It's sort of a story of it, you know, when sort of rhetoric and reality meet in your hometown. It's a really good job they did.
0: And to be clear, this isn't like somebody who brings a manufacturing facility to their small town and suddenly there are good paying jobs for people. I mean, these facilities, they're buying them or leasing them. So somebody gets a profit and then they're staffing them with ICE agents. So you know, what is the benefit to the town?
5: Right. I mean, the federal government claims that they will pay the town some amount of money. And that's sort of up, you know, up for debate. And how much is it? Is it worth it? What will they do? You know, if that Big Lots was paying property taxes to the town. So that's the other federal government obviously doesn't pay property taxes. So I just think the whole topic is so bizarre that you wouldn't involve the town and have public hearings before you did this. And the way we used to build public buildings, public facilities and spend millions, in this case, almost $1 billion taxpayer dollars buying all these warehouses.
0: Yeah, it's a mess. Good work on the part of Emily, because when people
5: Absolutely.
0: Find out what's going on, I haven't seen one community yet where they've learned about this and they're like, yeah, this is great. Oh, my gosh, we're going to have a detention center. No. Uh-uh. And, you know, it is reporters sometimes who find out more and know more than local officials. So great work for Emily. I congratulate her on a job well done.
5: Thank you, Joan.
0: Chris, my understanding is you will not be here next week. Is that correct?
5: That is correct. I will see you the week after. So there'll be plenty to talk about.
0: Yes, there will be plenty to talk about. And I hope next week you are going to be on a beach somewhere with an umbrella drink. Please.
5: I wish. I'll be at a meeting out of town. That's the problem.
0: I'll get my
5: umbrella and my beach umbrella sometime this summer.
0: Okay. Chris Fitzsimons. Stories from the States is the podcast. It is put on by the States Newsroom. We will take a break for news, and we'll be back with Rick Smith after this.
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12: Who died in the Ethiopian Airlines plane crash in 2019. 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
13: This is WCPT telling you how you can shop Blue. 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Academy. Now, Academy is a company that does not give to politics. Some of their senior leaders do, and in 2024, 87% of their donations went to Democrats. Hibbett. Now, Hibbett is a company that does not give to politics. But some of their senior leaders do, and in 2024, 93% of those donations went to Democrats. Dick's Sporting Goods. Now, Dick's Sporting Goods as a company does not give to politics. Yes, some of their senior leaders do, and it's kind of a little all over. Sometimes lean more right, sometimes lean more left. It's really hard to find a pattern. But hey, remember when the right was attacking Dick's Sporting Goods when they decided to push the age of purchasing firearms to 21 and stop selling assault-styled rifles? 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
15: AP News, I'm Ben Thomas. President Trump's held a meeting in the White House Situation Room to consider a deal that would extend the Iran ceasefire and reopen the Strait of Hormuz. Iran says the agreement has not been finalized. Elsewhere in the Middle East, Jennifer King reports.
16: Israeli troops are pushing deeper into villages in southern Lebanon. Israeli Prime Minister Benjamin Netanyahu told troops they are dealing a crushing blow to Hezbollah as they advance to controlling positions north of the Litani River. Meanwhile, military officials from both countries began talks at the Pentagon for the first time in decades. Lebanese officials tell the Associated Press their delegation wants a stop to ongoing hostilities and enforcement of the ceasefire, and they want any deal between Iran and the U.S. to stop the Israeli offensive. In Hazeya, relatives held a funeral for a Lebanese army soldier killed in an Israeli airstrike. His mother-in-law says Lebanese southerners are against any peace agreement with Israel that's inaugurated with blood. I'm Jennifer King.
15: Talk of an Iran war deal continues to ease oil prices. Brent crude settled just above $91 per barrel, still well above the $70 price before the war began. U.S. gasoline prices fell another 3.5 cents overnight. AAA puts the national average for regular grade around $4.39 per gallon. On Wall Street, stocks ramped up a winning week at new highs. The S&P added another 0.2% on the day, as did the NASDAQ. The Dow gained 363 points, or 0.7%. For the week, the Dow added 0.9%, the S&P 1.4%, the NASDAQ 2.4%. A federal judge is blocking the Trump administration from paying any claims through its nearly $1.8 billion anti-weaponization settlement fund, also barring its creation while litigation is pending. And a federal judge has ruled President Trump's name was illegally added to the Kennedy Center, and he's blocking its closure for renovations. This is AP News. A new spelling champ's been crowned. Donna Warder recaps the Scripps National Spelling Bee.
17: A 14-year-old from Rancho Cucamonga, California, is the winner of this year's Scripps National Spelling Bee. It was down to two contestants in a lightning round tiebreaker. Shrey Parikh.
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18: Shrey, during the spell-off, you correctly spelled a total of 32 words. Ishan, you correctly spelled a total of 25 words, and that means that Shrey, you are the two-time.
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20: From the Weatherology Weather Center, I'm meteorologist Ray Miller. A mix of clouds and sun this afternoon, with daytime highs approaching 85. Southeast winds, 5 to 10 miles an hour. Lows dip down to about 60. Tonight, mainly cloudy skies expected. Cloudy skies with a few peaks of sun. Tomorrow, high temperatures reach up to 76. Partly cloudy skies and dry Sunday and Monday. Upper 70s, Sunday, low 80s by Monday. That's your latest Chicago weather update. Right now, it's 82 degrees.
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0: It is a pleasure to welcome back to our airwaves the lovely Rick Smith. You hear the Rick Smith Show here on WCPT. Rick, how are you?
22: I am doing awesome. Joan, how are you?
0: I am doing reasonably well. Reasonably well. My big plans for the weekend, I'm going to be cleaning shelves and cleaning rooms. And while that may not sound like fun to you, I'm a little OCD, and that brings such a joy to me, I cannot begin to explain to you.
22: Oh, no, I completely understand, because this weekend is Operation Get My You-Know-What Together, and cleaning is part of that, because, you know, it's been a long couple of years.
0: Yeah.
22: We're finally finding ourselves, and cleaning is a part of it, getting stuff together. But I got to tell you, I'm glad I'm not at the White House having to clean up the ketchup off the walls after the judge's decisions today. Can't slap his name on the Kennedy Center. And oh, by the way, the MAGA gift card slush fund for criminals, that's been blocked as well. So
0: yes.
22: not a good day for the corrupt administration, who's lining their pockets quite well. And look, also the reflecting pond, pool, lake. What else has Trump called it? Ocean? I don't know. But that's not going well either. What was supposed to cost, what, $1.8 million? Now up to over $20 million.
0: Good God.
22: And, you know, this is what happens when you don't have competitive bidding, one.
0: Mm-hmm.
22: And two, you scab contractors. And you look at all of the labor that's being done in our name, in our nation's capital, the vast majority of it, all done by scab labor, and all done with, you know, with I'm sure, some palms being greased and some patronage being made great. Because remember, this was all about, this administration was all about making patronage great again. You remember Project 2025?
0: Yeah.
22: And in fact, Trump wants to spend another $5 million coating four bronze horses. He just wants to do it with 24-karat gold leaf. So
0: of
22: we're
0: course
22: have
0: he does.
22: Gold. Gold. Of
0: and you know as well as I do that sudden increase in the price of painting the bottom of the reflecting pool blue, you know that part of that's probably a finder's fee. How would he legitimize it? Well, you know, I gave you this contract, so I found you. So how about a, I don't know, 10, 20, 30% finder's fee?
22: Well, no, commission, man. You know, we got a president that's out there making deals. He's Mr. Art of the Deal, and he's got to get his commission.
0: Well, that's what he did to Larry Ellison. Oh,
22: sure.
0: You and this group of Americans, you bought TikTok because I made it possible. So I sort of arranged this deal. So you owe me a fee for doing that.
22: But, you know, here's the thing. We go back to Project 2025, and it's all the things that we talked about during the election. It's all about destroying our government, transferring power from us to corporatists and billionaires, and also, you know, making patronage great again and returning us to kind of an authoritarian style. I'm not going to go dictatorship yet, but the displays, the over-the-top displays of patriotism and nationalism, those are coming to the nation's capital. I don't know if you've seen the UFC fight that's supposedly coming. We're going to have an indie race is coming. Going to do some of that. Big concert series.
0: It's like bread and circuses.
22: Series.
0: Yeah, you can't afford gas. You can't afford groceries. But I'm going to put on a show for you.
22: Yep, lots of shows. But here's the weird part. And I look at the Great American State Fair on the National Mall between June 25th and July 10th. This big, I don't know, trailer park kind of get the gathering of all the greatest names in music today. When they announced it, it was going to be Martina McBride, who I forgot about, CeCe and the Music Factory, who I never knew, Vanilla Ice, who I thought was building houses, Milli Vanilli, who I don't know if it's the real one, the lip-sync one, or which one, Young MC, the Commodores without Lionel Richie, Morris Day and The Time, who I got to be honest, I loved The Time back in the 80s, but I thought he was dead, Flo Rida, and Brett Michaels, a who's who of obvious clear. I don't know, man. And the weird part is 2/3 of them have already bailed.
0: Yeah. Well, I read a soundbite or a quote from one of them, and I can't remember. It was an artist like you. I really didn't know a lot of these artists.
22: It was CeCe, the Music Factory.
0: Well, who said, you know, we were never told this was a Trump event or a MAGA event. We thought we were just being invited to like a, you know, a U.S. government celebration of the country's birthday. And, you know, we're not here for the MAGA. We're not here for that. Except, of course, for Vanilla Ice. Ice, Ice Baby.
22: Which was a ripoff of Nevermind. Nevermind. Yeah. I mean, there's a lot here that you could, you know, there's a lot of symbolism in this concert series. Because, obviously, you know, Vanilla Ice did steal that song, or parts of it. Which, again, this administration and the people surrounding him, very good at that kind of stuff. Mm-hmm. Milli Vanilli, the lip sync stuff. I mean, there's just a lot of good, solid, wholesome Trump America MAGA messaging coming out of that. That you can't really even, you couldn't have written this, Joan. We couldn't write this for a novel and turn it into a publisher and not have them laugh at us.
0: Yeah.
22: And yet we're living it.
0: Yes.
22: And again, you look at the fact that, you know, they're going after our news media. In fact, you know, I don't know if you know who reporter John Solomon is, but evidently now going to be a special government employee at the White House because, you know, he was one of the investigators who questioned the ties between the Trump campaign and Russia, which... I don't know how you question it because they were there.
0: Absolutely. You know,
22: but he is now a special employee, patronage, great again.
0: Yeah. when I announced that you were going to be joining me today, some of my callers and texters who are regular listeners of you wanted me to talk to you about some of the stuff you've been talking about on your own show. Stuff like Follow the Money, stuff like the federal government buildings and they're being sold. So let's take a break. I'm talking to Rick Smith from The Rick Smith Show. I promised all of you when I wrote down the notes of what you said or texted in that I would bring it up to Rick. We will do that when we come back after this.
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0: Rick Smith from The Rick Smith Show is here. And when I announced that he was going to be my guest today, a lot of you texted in with things that you had heard him talk about recently and perhaps things that he could revisit on in this conversation. One of the people said that on The Rick Smith Show, I learned the dumpster regime is selling federal government buildings for pennies on the dollar, selling historic buildings from FDR's New Deal era. Many of these buildings contain historic artwork commissioned by the government works projects. Surprisingly, there are some corporate Democrats voting for these buildings to be sold. We sell or destroy our historic buildings well. Europe and Asia tend to keep theirs. Could dumpster be getting a percentage of each sale? Well, it wouldn't put it past him, but talk about that with our listeners.
22: No, look, I remember, and I talked about this the other day on the show. I said there was a comedian named Eddie Izzard who did who did a great bit about how, you know, he was in Florida and they restored a building and he said, we've restored it to how it was over 50 years ago. Like, that's real history. He's going, you know, I come from a place where history's 500 years old and we maintain that and cherish it. And this, you know, what we're talking about is the William Cohen Federal Building. It was the Social Security Administration building, or has now been dubbed the Sistine Chapel of the New Deal, because of the art that's literally in the walls. You're not going to be able to move this stuff. It's not going to be something that you can save. It's got to stay in the building. And you find out that, you know, we're selling off all of this office space, all of these buildings, to developers and to people who are going to make an absolute killing. When you look at the fact that they're selling it off for like $20 a square foot, where in D.C. you're talking $400 a square foot to do anything. And we're doing this across the administration. And understand, Trump's not, this isn't new to the Trump administration. Stealing public assets and privatization is not new. They're just taking it to the next level of not even making the justification that we're saving money. It's really just for their profit and their gain. Yeah. I keep coming back to this administration, you know, as was predicted on Inauguration Day, will be the most corrupt administration in the history of the country, even beating out the first Trump administration. And they are not proving us wrong. So when you see these buildings going up on the chopping block, and when you see the post office going to go up on the chopping block, which I've said is going to be the largest land grab in the history of this country since we stole it from the Indians, because the Postal Service owns a ton of land in this country that will then be handed off to, I don't know, Jeff Bezos or somebody for pennies on the dollar. And we, the owners of those things, will again get cheated.
0: Yes, if we ever need more space, we're going to be buying buildings at the going rate, even though we had buildings which we sold for a song.
22: Oh, we'll never buy them again. We'll have to rent them.
0: Oh, you're right. You're right. Silly me.
22: No, and this is where the great thing of privatization has really, because I've asked for 21 years of doing radio, you name something that we've privatized that actually, you know, lived up to what was promised, saved the people money, and was more efficient and run better. Tell me anything. Parking lots, parking garages, Chicago with the street parking.
0: Yep. We have our own example here. I mean, Mayor Daley, wanted some quick cash to balance the budget, so he sold the parking meters, and it was used to cost like 25 cents to park, and suddenly, like overnight, it was $3 for that same time period. Now, Mayor Daley could have done that. He could have raised it to $3, but I guess that wouldn't have produced as much cash as fast as he wanted, and we are still paying for that deal.
22: And the thing is you can blame Daley for it, and you probably should, but also it comes from, you know, it comes from Springfield as well, because what ends up happening is you get states who are starving for resources, and we can't raise taxes on rich people because we've got to give tax cuts to business and billionaires, because we do it here in Pennsylvania too. So the more tax cuts we give to rich people, the more tax breaks we give to corporations, the less tax revenue comes in. And the less we can fund schools and infrastructure and, you know, police and fire. So money's got to come from somewhere. And what do you have to do? Well, it's a fire sale. You start selling off your assets. You start selling off the furniture to pay to get the hole in the roof fixed. And then you end up getting screwed. And this is, you know, item after item that we've privatized, we've learned this lesson. But this administration, I keep coming back to, it's not even about that anymore. It's about opportunity and lining their pockets. This bill.

0: much going on that I find that my biggest job is trying to figure out what I can leave out or what I can talk about another day. How do you decide what gets into your show?
1: I decide about what makes me crazy on that day.
0: makes me crazy.
1: Exactly. But, you know, the reality is, as you pointed out, there's only so much attention you can give to things. And for me, it's my true north is always, how do we make the lives of working people better? How do we make, you know, jobs better? How do we make lives better? How do we get better insurance? How do we do for ourselves collectively those things that we can't do individually? And when I see things like this being stolen from us, yeah, this is one of those stories. When I see an enormous amount of money being wasted, especially with an administration who came in with a Department of Government Efficiency and told us there was waste, fraud, and abuse everywhere, only to be the poster children for waste, fraud, and abuse, that makes me angry. And I think other people should share in that anger. And then I want a direction. No, I wanted then a direction, because anger for anger's sake doesn't do us any good. Anger with a direction, with a goal, with an opportunity to make things better for the future, that's where I want to go. This building, you know, the idea that we're going to basically eviscerate what's left of the New Deal era, that's really what this is about for me. It's, you know, there's the building, there's the money from it, but it's really about erasing that period in history where we, the working people of this country, saw our government as a partner in making our lives better. That is something conservatives and Republicans have to destroy, especially now as we go to the pump and we're paying through the nose and going to the grocery store and can barely afford to put food on the table. Rents are crazy and our standard of living is shrinking faster than ever. You know, they don't want us looking to government going, hey, you know what? We could use major comprehensive labor law reform. We could use the ability to organize, the right to strike. We could hold employers accountable by passing, things that make it easier to organize, easier to get a first contract, easier to enforce that, emboldening the National Labor Relations Board, which we are now still gutting, by the way. And this administration, again, got another very good decision from our crummy court system, who is always on the side of the corporations, that is making it harder for workers to get redress from their labor board, because now we're just setting that bar a little higher for workers to get over, and, well, lengthening the time corporations have to beat the you-know-what out of us. The pendulum is swinging even further to the side of the haves, and at some point, the have-nots have got to come together, unite, and focus on how do we make lives better.
0: Mm-hmm.
1: You know, I've always said, look, they've got all the money, they've got all the power, but we've out-procreated them. There are more of us. If we just got our heads out of our behinds and voted on things that really matter, they cannot stop us. But instead, what do we get? We get half measures. We get corporate Democrats who, well, we can't go too far, Abigail Spamberger, because we can't give those public sector workers collective bargaining rights. And then everyone goes, see, Democrats suck. And you go, yeah, some Democrats do suck. And that's what happens when you get a dull tool. To me, politicians aren't saviors. They're tools. We need sharper tools.
0: Tell me about Abigail Spanberger. It sounds like I missed something about her.
1: Well, the Democrats put a collective bargaining bill for public sector workers on her desk. She said, no, I wanted amendments to make it go slower. This is too much, I guess. So she vetoed the collective bargaining bill, which would have given workers in Virginia public sector workers in Virginia collective bargaining rights for the first time since 1947, when a Republican passed and signed right to work laws in that state. So this would have been historic. This would have been one of those things where you said, hey, Democrats don't suck. They do stand up for workers. Mm-hmm. Look at what Abigail did in Virginia instead of going, yep, look what Democrats did to us again.
0: Yeah.
1: And for me, again, politicians, never saviors. Obama was never going to be the savior. Biden wasn't. Tallarico or any of them, no saviors, tools. Yeah. And our problem is we as working people don't use our tools well enough. We got to get better at it, and we got to get better tools. That comes to primaries. And we got to start throwing some bums out

0: and bringing some good working class folks in. Now, I point to Texas, because interestingly enough, Texas just, their primary saw their senator by the wayside.
1: John Cornyn.
0: John Cornyn, which I find interesting that he put out a tweet because he lost his primary race to Ken Paxton, who's corrupt and scandal ridden almost as much as Trump. So we'll fit right in if he wins.
1: Yeah.
0: But Cornyn shared this old fable about the scorpion and the frog. You know how the scorpion needs to get across the river, but he can't swim. So the frog goes, okay, I'll give you a ride. You know, weary, he might get stung, and then obviously the frog gets it across, and the scorpion stings him because that's what they do. I thought it was an interesting tweet, and it made me go, well, who's the scorpion and who's the frog?
1: Yeah, I would say he was the frog because, he thought that he could suck up to Donald Trump and get him to forget that the one time that for 5 minutes that he didn't support him.
0: Yeah. No, see, I go the other way. I go, obviously, the scorpion is going to be Trump and the frog is the Republican Party and half of the country.
1: Mm-hmm. Because Thomas Massey, when he was defeated, I loved his concession speech. He didn't back down. You know, he voted with Trump a lot, so there's that. I mean, he's not going to be a Democrat, but he stood up for the things he believed in. And unlike Cornyn, he held on to those beliefs. And in his concession speech, he said, Donald Trump may have gotten me out of Congress, but Donald Trump should remember I've got 7 more months of my term. And that's all he said. And everybody was very cheered. I think it's going to be a real interesting post-primary time on Capitol Hill. Rick, we got to take a break. I'm talking to Rick from The Rick Smith Show. We will be right back after a break.
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6: I'm Jessica Ettinger, CNBC. Wall Street with a winning May in the books. Major averages all higher for the month. A record-setting day today. Investors cheering the AI trade as oil dropped again on hope the U.S.-Iran war could be on its way to ending. The Dow was up 363 points, closing above 51,000. It was led higher by shares of IBM, which were up more than 12% today. Salesforce up 8.5%. The S&P 500 index up 16 points. The NASDAQ up 55 points. Record highs for the Dow, the S&P 500 index, and the NASDAQ. Companies whose shares hit all-time highs today include Morgan Stanley, FedEx, Broadcom, CrowdStrike, Dell, and Micron, which was up 5% today, and Apple on its longest winning streak since 2009, 10 winning weeks in a row. Jessica Ettinger, CNBC.
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8: From the Weatherology Weather Center, I'm meteorologist Ray Miller. Lows dip down to about 60. Tonight, under mainly cloudy skies, northeasterly winds, 5 to 10 miles an hour. Daytime highs approaching 76. Tomorrow, cloudy skies with a few peaks of sun.
9: Lows level off around 55. Tomorrow night, mainly cloudy skies expected. Sunshine mixed with clouds at times and dry. Sunday and Monday, upper 70s. Sunday, low 80s by Monday. That's your latest Chicago weather update. Currently, it's 82 degrees.
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1: Joining me is Rick Smith of The Rick Smith Show. We have been talking about some of the things that he has been talking about on his show. One of the texters who reached out to me today said that one of the things that he finds interesting about you is that you always tell people to follow the money, follow the money. I don't think there has ever been an administration like the one we have now where following the money is exactly how you find out what's going on.
0: And not as hard as you would think. I mean, they're not even trying to hide it. I mean, that's the part that's remarkable to me. It's I guess we're now just in the corrupt, you know, in the most corrupt period, at least in my lifetime, where they're not even trying to hide it. Just a matter of doing business, because this is what, and this is what I talked about all during the election, as people were saying, you know, Rick, we just need to run government like a business. And I'm like, no, you don't run government like a business, because, well, bad things happen when you do, because you end up, one, you bankrupt businesses, two, poor people get screwed even worse, and three, well, the people who have power, well, they hold on to that power and get what they want. So what we are seeing is business governance, enriching the few at the expense of the many. And we're all going to pay for this, because the cleanup after this is going to be much more costly than even what we're being screwed out of. And what we've got is an administration. I was watching Trump talk the other day, and I'm like, how is it that, you know, wannabe tough guy, red hat, MAGA folks watch this guy and who whines like a, you know, I don't want to say a whiny little schoolgirl, because that's going to get me sexist.
1: How about like a baby or a toddler?
0: No, because I expect that from toddlers. You know, he's just, everything is, you know, no one gives me any credit, and I'm doing the best thing ever, and no one's ever, you know, his lie tick is no one's ever seen anything like it. You're right. We've never seen anything like the level of corruption that we're seeing out of this administration. But it's always this whiny kind of tone to where if you were on a playground somewhere with him, you would want to smack him at every opportunity. And yet there are still people wearing the red hat and go, I love me some Donald. Mm-hmm. Very, very strange times we live in. And, well, I come back to, is it the nirvana we were promised? Is this the utopia of low egg prices and low gas and, you know, higher standards of living and the wages going up? Is this what we were promised? And the answer, absolutely not. But mm-hmm. this is what was predictable.
1: Do you think that the MAGAs, especially the ones who are finding it difficult to fill up their trucks, the ones who are finding that, you know, the price of coffee and eggs and everything else is going through the roof, do you think that this might be something where they say, you know what, maybe I did a mistake. Maybe I made a mistake voting for that guy.
0: Maybe there are going to be some. But the hardcore, the ones who bought the T-shirt, the ones who got the hat, the one who's got the, you know, the flag of him with his head on Rambo's body, you're never getting the fives. You're never getting those. Those people are always going to be on Team Trump. The cult, who's still the 30% that's still behind him. Because look, you know, when the price of gas spiked, the first response I got from them was, it's a cost of freedom. You don't understand. We got to sacrifice. It's a cost of freedom. And yet you go, but the second anything happened during the Biden years, yeah, it was all Joe Biden's fault. And now, look, I don't give Biden credit for a lot of things that were out of his control. Gas prices generally are not in the hands and the control of the president. But when you start a war knowing that the enemy, the opponent, has one card to play, and that is to spike your gas prices by closing the main route that gets you the gas. Yeah, that's on you, buddy. You did all of this. And even though gas prices may start coming down, if there is a deal, because I don't know that there is one, I know that they're talking about one. I know there's going to be a final decision maybe sometime. And I'll guarantee it's going to be worse than the one Obama did, but will be presented as the greatest thing ever. And oh, by the way, no one's ever seen. They're still going to pitch the, you know, it's just a cost of freedom for they're not to get nuclear weapons, even though all of this was Trump's fault.
1: Yeah. Yeah. And, you know, I love reading The Guardian because, you know, like the New York Times and The Wall Street Journal, they'll say, well, you know, Trump says deal is close. And like The Guardian will say, Trump deal may be close, but it doesn't really win him anything. Like they'll give you the context. Right. And so much of that, I think, is missing because, you know, he's going to do a bad deal because he's desperate to get out of there. And then he's going to parade around and tell his followers what a great deal he got. And I don't know. I guess they'll believe him.
0: Well, look, you know, everything he's ever done follows this MO. There's nothing new here, nothing surprising. You knew before he even started where we were going to end up. I said the day he started the war, we're going to end up with a much worse deal than we began with. It's all going to be terrible. He's not a good businessman. And, you know, we have to live through this. Now, the positive in this is we're going to suffer. And I said on election night, and I've been saying ever since, and I've said here to you, the solutions to our problems are going to come out of the suffering caused by their savagery. All this horrible stuff they're doing is harming families. It's harming their bottom lines. It's hurting, and it's making people, the old labor frame, your head gets right when your stomach gets empty. There are going to be a lot of empty stomachs. There are going to be a lot of people when these health care cuts go completely into place who aren't going to be able to get health care. Who are going to get rationed or going to end up going broke or hospitals that are going to close. There's a lot of bad stuff going to happen. And I think only then will we wake up and look to our right and look to our left and realize that it's not about right or left. It's not about blue or red. It's not about any of that. It's about up, down. It's about the rich people versus the rest of us. It's about the people who pilfered our coffers and lined their pockets while we still aren't getting the education, health care, and opportunities that working people in this country need and deserve and earn every day. So for me, we got to go through it, and we have to go through it. We can't run away from it. I don't want any halfway, mealy-mouthed Democrats going, we got to go through it. And we got to go through it hard, and we got to go through it with visionary leadership and real strong ideas on how we have a second New Deal.
1: You told me, you've told me a couple of times when we've had conversations that you didn't think the pain had hit the rank and file, the blue collar, the MAGA folks.
0: Not enough.
1: And do you still feel that way?
0: No, not enough. Look, we still have things to lose. You know, all of my friends still, you know, they may have a couple less dollars in their pockets. They may, you know, be able to not go out on Friday night as often. But we still have things to lose. People haven't lost their homes as fast as they did during the Bush collapse of 2008. And look, I hoped then that the tens of millions of people who lost their homes and lost their savings and all that would have had a massive mobilization to give Obama the ability to push for that new deal. He just wasn't the guy who had the moment. I think Democrats have got to be steely-spined and visionary and radical in their moves. And I look at the guy up in Maine who, you know, look, they're hitting him with every bit of nonsense from the past that they can. And look, he said it, he should own it. He's responsible for it. But the guy understands where we are in this country and what needs to be done in the halls of power. And he's preaching worker power. He's preaching using our government to benefit our lives. And I got to tell you, I support the guy. And look, people in Maine are supporting him. Last I saw, he was up like, what, seven points?
1: Well, you know, when I first heard about him and first read about him, the very first, I thought, oh, this guy sounds good. And then there was all this, oh, well, there's this and there's that. And I thought, oh, well, I guess he's not the good candidate I thought. And man, oh man, he has won me over. I look at his speeches and I'm thinking to myself, he says, please don't judge me by the mistakes that I made when I was younger. I am not that man today. And then let me sort of tell you what I think now. And I listen to what he's saying and I'm like, oh my God, I have been waiting so long to hear this. Somebody talk about, you know, sensible issues. And, you know, it's not a white paper and it's not a policy. It's, hey, you know, we've got to do this. And I've become a supporter.
0: Now, look, from the very beginning, he was saying the right messaging. And this is what Democrats should be talking like, every one of them. And the sad reality is the corporate Democratic wing is part of trying to destroy him as the Republicans are. But here's the thing, and I don't know if you read any of the autopsy or whatever that came out of the DNC was. It's worthless, but it's worth understanding that they weren't entirely wrong in what they were saying, is that Democrats fight to want to be right. They're going to fight on an issue. They want to be smarter. They want to argue where outrage and action is what you should be doing. And I've been saying that for years, so there were some things in there that caught my attention. You got to get stuff done. When you get the keys to the steamroller, you got to run some stuff over. And Democrats haven't done that. It's all been half measures and, oh, we got to balance things. It's Abigail Spanberger saying, oh, we can't give collective bargaining rights too quickly to these public sector workers. Nonsense. You give them collective bargaining rights. You stand up and you fight for something if that's what you believe in. Mm-hmm. And sadly, too many Democrats haven't. And that's why I come back to need better tools, sharper tools.
1: You know, I think I might have told you this before. I was, I think after the State of the Union or something, I was on an online panel and Michael Fanone was one of the people. And he made a great point. And he was like, you know, we're seeing lots of Democrats win, but I think Democrats have to be very careful and they have to realize that a lot of the votes coming their way are not because they love this candidate and they think they're fabulous, but because they're better than the other guy who they really don't like. And he gave the example of Abigail Spanberger. He said, I live in Virginia. I voted for Abigail Spanberger. He said, but I'm not a fan of Abigail Spanberger, and I'm a Democrat, and they have to understand that they can't just be like, oh, we're Democrats, we're great, and look, we're sweeping to victory, and isn't that wonderful? They have to individually, each and every one of them, be the kind of candidate that people want to vote for. Then maybe once in a while, people will just say, you know what? I'm sick of the party in power, so let's vote the other party in. But that doesn't mean they're going to vote for them again.
0: Yeah, I have someone who does some work for me, and she was near some folks, and she said she was starstruck. And I said, absolutely lose that frame when you're around those people, because they should be starstruck by you who shows up to support them. And for me, my relationship with politicians has never been that of hero worship or of being starstruck. I use the frame of their tools all the time, and they've got to see themselves as tools. I'm here to do your work. How can I do this better? And I always think of FDR. Somebody came to him and said, hey, we want you to do this. And he said, no, get out there and make me do it. Fill those streets with people and make me do this. Make them in Congress do it. Make it so difficult that they can't put it on my desk. And that's what the working class of this country has to come back to. The kind of militancy that says, make my life better or else. Make opportunity possible or else. And don't come to me with nonsense about bathrooms or who does what in the confines of their four walls or who loves who or who does. I don't want any of that. How are you going to make my life better? How are you going to make my coworkers' lives better? How are you going to make my city safer, my streets cleaner, the pothole in front of my driveway? How are you going to fix that? Make lives better. It's not about you. It's not about a popularity contest. You're not a star. You're a tool to be used to get what we need done. And as soon as Democrats realize that, and I think a lot of them do, the better off we're going to be. And I think that's how you win the working class better back. by getting out there, rolling up your sleeves, and working with, not claiming you're there to help them. Mm-hmm. You're working with them.
1: I'm talking with Rick Smith of The Rick Smith Show. We're going to be right back after a break. And I'm going to ask Rick then if he sees any politicians other than the guy we just talked about from Maine who he thinks are doing a good job right now. We'll be back in a minute.
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1: You can hear the Rick Smith Show on WCPT. Rick Smith is here. We have been talking about the kind of candidate that Democrats should put forward, the kind of candidate who will resonate with people and their concerns, and therefore the kind of candidate who will win. We've talked about Graham Plattner in Maine. Who else do you see that you think is who you think is doing it right?
0: I really like Sam Forstag in Montana's 1st Congressional District. He's got a primary with another guy who I think is pretty good, but I like Sam. Great story, a smoke jumper. When there's a forest fire, he's a guy who jumps in and helps put out the fire. I like him a lot. I like the fact that he's a union guy in Montana who's, you just got a young guy who's got fire and wants to do great things. I look at Bob Brooks in Pennsylvania, who would be, I think he was a firefighters president, a local president there. There are just so many people that I really think would be better than what we've got.
1: What about the Texas race that's shaping up, Paxton versus Tallarico for Senate?
0: Yeah, I didn't give Tallarico much of a chance, to be honest, when it was Cornyn. But now that you've got someone, an extremist like Paxton, I think it's a possibility. Because here's my problem. And I know there are a lot of people going, no, James Tallarico's great. He's got a great message. And I don't disagree. But Democrats tend to fall in love with candidates who can't win.
1: Mm-hmm.
0: You think about the woman from Kentucky. You think about the guy who was head of the DNC who ran against Lindsey Graham. They brought in tons of money, sucked tons of oxygen out of the room for other candidates, and lost as predicted. Beto in Texas as well is another example. I think now that you've got somebody who's extreme like Paxton, I think there's a really good chance that, Tallarico, he's up now, but it's the election's so far down the road. I think he's got a chance now.
1: Mm-hmm.
0: And I think back to that, the frog and the scorpion. I think Trump is putting his mark on the Republican Party, and he's moving them into a really extremist area to where some moderates are going to start looking, going, no, we got to pull back from some of this. And it's going to give Democrats an opportunity. Now, again, I go back to, they got to be Democrats who are willing to stand up and lead and get something done on day one. Say what you want about Newt Gingrich. Say what you want about the whole contract on America and all that stuff. They went in and they got an agenda moved to where you couldn't. I didn't like the agenda, but mm-hmm. they did something. They got the keys to the steamroller and they ran some stuff over. Democrats have to have that kind of an agenda. We're going to strengthen labor law reform. We're going to tax rich people. We're going to do something with the Supreme Court and our judicial system. Have an agenda. We're going to raise the minimum wage. We're going to go after, you know, Medicare for all or some way of ensuring everyone gets coverage. Make lives better. I think if you do that and you do it, you know, quickly and hard, I think you win a portion of that working class back, and you got a chance to hold on to those seats for a little bit. But if you go in with half corporate measures, you know, we got to balance. I think you're going to end up, well, doing what Democrats have done. They take power and they lose it.
1: Yep. This is not an election where somebody should just sit back there with all of their consultants and their polling and say, okay, well, this is the message and this is what I have to say. And I can't afford to make anybody mad. So, you know, I'm going to try to say words, but not really say anything. We can't have those people again. I don't want to vote for somebody who sounds like they were created in a lab.
0: Well, you said something there that I think is really important. You don't want to vote for somebody. I want to vote for somebody, not against someone. And sadly, too many of our elections come down to, I got to vote against this guy because this guy's bad. Even though I know Abigail Spanberger, it was not the answer. Better than the alternative. Even though, you know, I was not a Kamala Harris fan, wasn't a fan of hers in the primary. I voted for her enthusiastically because the alternative was so much worse.
1: Mm-hmm.
0: And for me, I want someone who's going to say, look, I understand working people have been struggling. We're going to make working class lives better. We're going to give your kids an opportunity to have their talents take them as far as they can go without, hey, can you afford it? We want to make sure that people, when they get sick, can see a doctor. You know, there's just so many simple things that we should be focusing on 100% that I think would really, really benefit the working class of this country. And when that happens and you get some things moving, I think it's not a bad thing. Here's an example. I might as well burn this bridge a little further. Teamster President Sean O'Brien is pushing this idea of the Faster Labor Contracts Act. And I've got a lot of my Teamster brothers going, see, you were wrong about Sean O'Brien. He's getting stuff done. And I go, well, and I'm not opposed to the Faster Labor Contract Act. It did get a couple of Republicans, may actually get some, may possibly even get to Trump's desk before he vetoes it. I'm not opposed to it, but it is a third of what the compromise bill that we thought that George W. Bush would sign in the Employee Free Choice Act. So it's a third of what was a compromise, you know, 20 some years ago. So we're compromising compromises and not getting what we really need is actual change. And I think the working class of this country needs actual change. We need real life policies that are going to make people's lives better and not half measures that no one can see if it's working or it isn't.
1: Yeah, exactly. And this is
0: where Republicans have been so much better at this. They understand the game of politics, and they understand if they can get that tax cuts for their billionaires, they got something done, man.
1: Yep. But one thing that, you know, Republicans have done is made promises that they have no intention of keeping. I mean, Donald Trump, free in vitro fertilization, grocery prices down, Ukraine war solved in one day, no more U.S. military in foreign wars. I mean, so, you know, he would say anything, and people, even the people who knew that he lied in his first term, were like, oh, well, you know, he said he was going to have free in vitro fertilization. I could really use that. I'm going to vote for him. I don't understand people sometimes, Rick.
0: Look, I'm not against, you know, free in vitro fertilization. But, you know, how about we get free immunization for kids who are already here? How about we make sure the kids who are already here get the kind of things that they need? How do we make sure that families, when they get sick, get to see a doctor? I was just talking to a girl the other day who had strep throat, had to wait a week before she could get the medicine she needed, to the steroid she needed, because she didn't have any money in her pocket. Because we don't do that in this country. And you got Trump running around saying, Trump RX is the greatest thing ever. We've lowered costs to where we're now the lowest paying in the world, which is a lie. Mm-hmm. But, you know, we keep buying it.
1: For me,
0: we got to make a lot.
1: Why?
0: Because I think we want to believe. I think
1: we do. But when you know somebody is a liar and they tell you what you want to hear, you have to weigh, yes, this is what I want to hear, but I know this person is a liar. I don't know. So I have more questions than I have answers, Mr.
0: Absolutely.
1: Smith.
0: But like any good con, you have to believe.
1: Yeah.
0: You know, when the Nigerian prince says there's $1 million for you, you want to believe it, even though you know it's not going to happen.
1: Yep. Rick Smith, thank you so much. It is a delight to talk to you. Let's do it again soon, please.
0: Absolutely.
1: Thank you.
0: Good talking to you, Joan. Have a great weekend.
1: Rick Smith's show is heard on WCPT here all the time. That's going to do it for me. I'm heading out. Driving It Home with Patty Vasquez is next. She has a guest co-host. Arid Boxenbaum is going to be with her. And she's going to talk to an older person from Kenosha, Julia Metallo. Remember, tomorrow, Edwin Eisendrath is It's the Democracy Stupid from 1 to 4. He's going to talk to a sociology professor, Victor Ray, journalist Ahmed Baba, and a senior reporter for Mother Jones, Dan Friedman, and a senior economist, Dean Baker. His shows are always jam-packed. Have a great weekend. Do something that brings you joy, because you got to remember why you're in this fight. I will talk to you on Monday. Have a great weekend and good night.

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10: AP News, I'm Ben Thomas. President Trump held a White House Situation Room meeting with advisors to make what he described as a final determination on a ceasefire deal for the Iran war.
11: The president's social media post comes a day after the AP and others reported negotiators came to terms on a tentative deal. Still,
12: it is all going to be the president's decision.
11: Treasury Chief Scott Bessent. Today, the president says he's to discuss a deal that would extend the ceasefire for 60 days as new talks are held on Iran's nuclear program. Tehran's parliament speaker said his nation has no trust in guarantees or words, adding, "We do not gain concessions through talks, but through missiles." Sagar Meghani, Washington.
10: Former Attorney General Pam Bondi testified before the House Oversight Committee on the handling of the Jeffrey Epstein files. Congressman James Walkinshaw, a Democrat on the panel.
13: She had the opportunity to say Donald Trump certainly wasn't aware of those crimes. She had the opportunity to say, I know Donald Trump, and if he was aware of those crimes, he would have done something. Instead, she said, I don't know. She also said, quote, this is a direct quote, I'm not certain of the extent of his knowledge.
10: And Gethin Kulbaugh has baseball labor news.
0: Major League owners made their long-expected salary cap proposal to the Players Association on Thursday, a system the union has vowed to never accept, setting the sides on course for a confrontation that threatens the 2027 season and perhaps beyond. The proposal would cap spending in 2027 at $245.3 million, with a salary floor of $171.2 million. Baseball owners haven't proposed a firm cap since 1994. Their effort prompted a 7.5-month strike that forced the cancellation of the World Series for the first time in 90 years. I'm Gethin Kulbaugh.
10: This is AP News. Seth Sutel wraps up the week in the AP Markets Report.
14: Stocks closed higher on Wall Street, adding to all-time highs they set a day earlier. The S&P 500 rose 0.2% Friday, the seventh straight gain for the index. The S&P also closed out its ninth straight winning week. That's the longest weekly winning streak since 2023. Tech stocks led the way, including a gain of more than 32% for Dell Technologies. That came after the company delivered profits that blew past expectations and raised its outlook. Dell said it was seeing powerful demand for AI computing. The Dow added 363 points. That's about 0.7%. The NASDAQ Composite rose 0.2%. The price of a barrel of Brent crude oil fell 1.7%. Seth Sutel, New York.
10: AAA puts the national average for a gallon of regular-grade gasoline around $4.39. There's more news at APnews.com. I'm Ben Thomas. 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
16: From the Weatherology Weather Center, I'm meteorologist Ray Miller. Lows dip down to about 60. Tonight, under mainly cloudy skies, northeasterly winds, 5 to 10 miles an hour. Daytime highs approaching 76. Tomorrow, cloudy skies with a few peaks of sun. Lows level off around 55. Tomorrow night, mainly cloudy skies expected. Sunshine mixed with clouds at times and dry. Sunday and Monday, upper 70s. Sunday, low 80s by Monday. That's your latest Chicago weather update. Currently, it's 81 degrees.
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0: and thank you so much for joining us as we continue our conversations, or at least, you know, head into Friday, and maybe it's winding down. I kind of feel like I'm going to be amped. Fortunately, we have our wonderful guest co-host in studio with us today, Arad Buxenbaum. Am I saying all the names correctly?
1: Buxenbaum.
0: I didn't practice it, and I'm not reading it, so I didn't have any of the visual cues. Arad, it's so good to see you again, my friend. Absolutely. Oh, wait, hold on a second. Do I have you on? Try again.
2: Happy to. Working out.
0: Oh my gosh. Why am I getting feedback? Hold on a second. Let's see. That might be better. Hi. Hi, everybody.
2: Hello.
0: That's Arad Buxenbaum.
2: You're good.
0: He's a young activist. Now, we were having a conversation, Arad, about your age, because we had you down as 24, and they were like, what if he's gotten older since the last time we had him on the show? So are you 24 or 25?
2: I turned 25 at the end of April.
0: You did?
2: I just turned
0: 25. We missed
2: 25.
0: Your birthday.
2: It's totally fine.
0: Happy birthday.
2: Thank you.
0: All right, then.
2: Don't really process that I'm still young. I feel like I'm always just like, I'm running out of time. I'm like not doing enough at my age. I don't know.
0: It doesn't help the, basically the era that you were born into. You were born, it seems, the year of 9/11.
2: Yeah.
0: Okay,
2: yeah.
0: Then. So this world is, so it makes sense because you were raised in a world of war, right? Because we were at war with Afghanistan. The numbers are astounding. We've lost, I think it was 13 to 15,000 soldiers. I can't remember the exact number to those wars, as well as 30,000 to suicide who came home and struggled. So, so that's one element, the chaos of our economy. When you were 7 years old, we had a massive recession. You know, folks went from thinking they could get these mortgages, get 3% on a house. You know, they could put their life's investment into a home, and then the market crashed. People lost. I mean, like, so that happened. You know, and then we, I mean, there was a glimmer of hope. So when you were 7 years old in 2008 and Barack Obama became president, like, what was it like in your household?
2: It was interesting. So my parents were married at the time. My dad's very right wing. So he hated Obama, still hates Obama. He doesn't live in the U.S. anymore, funny enough. Although he wasn't a citizen at that time. My dad became a citizen in 2011. So, like, my dad hated Obama, but, like, couldn't vote for him. My mom was like, okay, no, like, I'm voting for Obama. The real killer, I mean, talking to them back then, they're actually really, they got the appeal of John McCain until he chose Sarah Palin. And then my mom was like, no, we're voting for Obama. And... Mm-hmm. Then when my dad became a U.S. citizen, we kind of had an agreement because I was always kind of politically aware, even at such a young age, like 7 years old. I remember following all of that. And my dad and I had an agreement that I would take him to vote in the Democratic primaries. I would tell him who to vote for in the Democratic primaries. But then in the general election, he would vote for whoever he wanted for president, and then down ballot, I would tell him who to vote for.
0: Interesting.
2: Which is all the Democrats.
0: I love that.
2: In the end, he did not vote in 2016, because he refused to vote for Hillary. And I'm like, well, you're not voting for Trump. And then he wasn't living in the U.S. by 2020, thankfully. But so really, really interesting household to grow up in politically, but very tumultuous times. Being in high school for Trump's first term was the big political awakening for so much of my end of Gen Z. The ones after who were coming of age around the pandemic and grew up thinking that Biden was the establishment, those are the ones who went hard for Trump. And thankfully now I don't really talk to most of those younger Gen Z, but those ones are finally opening up to the reality that the real villain here has been the MAGA world, and it's a tough time. The economy is even worse, frankly, now for younger people than it has been previously.
0: Do you look at a mayor like Mayor Mamdani and try to it's hard because I was just talking to a friend of mine who used to be a regular on my show when I was on another station. He's a millennial. He struggles with conversations with his parents because they're MAGA. They live in Wisconsin. And I was asking him because now he lives in New York and he's thrilled. He said, like, it's, you know, his parents told him, like, it basically acted as though it would be the end of the world if Mondani won. And like when Trump had him in the office, remember that very strange, surreal exchange where, you know, Trump said, I guess he called me a dictator. You can call me that if you want. I guess I am. Like, it was so bizarre.
2: Yeah. Just, right. I mean, Trump's bromance with Mamdani has been just the silliest thing ever. For me, in navigating that conversation with my family where, you know, a lot of Jewish Americans are very hesitant around Mamdani.
0: Sure.
2: I have family who hardcore liberal, but they... they're very concerned about Mamdani and the issue of anti-Semitism, especially on the left. You know, for me, I look at it like here with Brandon Johnson, right? If you're unable to build coalitions, you're going to get swallowed alive, right? So Mamdani has to build coalitions, right? Mm-hmm. New York is 1/8 Jewish. There's over 1 million Jews in New York City. If you have a mayor who is not willing to build these coalitions or unable to build these coalitions, he's going to get swallowed alive. But what he represents to young Americans is an accessible politician, which we simply have not had. It's one of the reasons why, I was an undergrad during the 2020 Democratic primary. It was actually when I met Julia, it was our freshman year at DePaul's 2019. And I loved Pete Buttigieg. Because he was this young, accessible candidate. And Mamdani's exactly that. He looks normal. He was up against Andrew Cuomo, who has the most baggage ever. He's condescending. He's not like the average American. But Mamdani is a much more accurate, like ideology aside, Mamdani is a much more accurate depiction of younger America, and that's what made him so appealing regardless of ideology.
0: Yeah.
2: And that's why he's so popular nationwide among people my age. Whether they agree with him or not, they see what he embodies, and that is the kind of politics that young Americans have desperately wanted for so long.
0: Before we started the show, and we don't have to go into this too much, I don't know what kind of connections you have with folks that are working in Springfield, but you know, as far as like going in and getting things done, it seems as though he is like, you know, don't tell me we can't. It seems like his view on things. And I spent a lot of time in Springfield I started advocating around 2011 for issues surrounding disability services. Mm-hmm. And by 2015, when Rauner made cuts to, you know, just massive cuts to those services, that's when I started going down there. And I was down there for 2 years of session, like from January through May, pretty much almost every week. Mm-hmm. And we were talking a little bit about how, and I had this conversation yesterday with some folks who go down there. Arad, I have to tell you, like, there are times when during the budget impasse, right, when people were going 3 months, 9 months, sometimes 18 months without getting paid for their services. They were taking out credit. Some of them closed their businesses. Some have never come back. I mean, 11 years later, we are still struggling with people having left the industry and not having enough to provide those services. There was one day when there was a legislator who had retired in the middle of his term, right? Which makes me crazy, and that's another conversation. Mm-hmm. But they spent 3 hours on the floor of the legislature, just spending all this time because they wanted to be in the record, you know, singing his praises. And I actually texted, I have it, Senator Biss. I texted him like, rent a bowling alley, get some pizzas, and then give this guy his flowers. Get off my dime. And so they spend so much time in spring. I mean, and by the way, that's a reason that you and I might never be elected, because the Democratic Party of Illinois doesn't want people like us on the floor going, like, just what are we doing? I remember a senator, then a state rep, walked by the press box, and she was like, they were all like, all the Dems were sort of like just goofing around and stuff, and there was a piece of legislation that was pretty important. And she started teasing me. She goes, oh, Patty thinks that we're supposed to listen to every single word. Well, not every word, but on this bill, you guys all are paying attention when you're like, I rise to speak on the great legislator from Macomb, Illinois. Come on. Anyway.
2: Yeah. I mean, a lot of the norms there of, you know, we have so many things to deal with. So let's keep it down to one bill per issue.
0: Yeah.
2: Right. That's why the Rifle Act is stalled. And it's I haven't encountered any legislator that I've spoken to who has said that this is a bad bill. It's just that we don't have enough time. And as of right now, yes, you don't have enough time.
0: You
2: right?
0: did in January.
2: Yes. And that's, you know, that's one of those things that, you know, makes you want to pull your hair out. And
0: we're supposed to be grateful for what we get because we're in a blue state. And yeah. we don't have to deal with just enough.
2: Mm-hmm. Yeah. Yeah, like we spent like so much, like there's a lot of fluff bills going around of like the state mushroom of Illinois, right? There is this debate in this past session of the state sandwich. Is it the Vienna beef or what? Then downstate Illinois was like, no, it has to be
0: a horseshoe.
2: Yeah, which yep. I had never heard of until.
0: It's slop on toast.
2: It's so bad.
0: It's slop on toast. I love me a good horseshoe, folks. If you're going to get mad at me about the horseshoes, I love slop on toast, but it's not a floor debate.
2: I need to be convinced.
0: It's
2: but
0: not.
2: Like, yeah. So like, why is that what we're prioritizing? You know, like why is that it? And, you know, I'm not going to, you know, speak negatively on legislators because so many of them are in it for the right reasons. But it's just the system. It's what gets prioritized when you're embedding yourself into that, mm-hmm. That, you know, I hopefully will end up, you know, serving it down in Springfield hopefully soon. And yeah, I know right. that,
0: you're like, I'm going to choose my words carefully
2: yeah,
0: here. Yes,
2: my
0: I
2: words
0: agree.
2: Carefully.
0: Yes.
2: Yeah, and like no one is immune to that, you know, like no one is immune to that. And, you know, a lot of people who really hate that are kind of caught up in that system. But when you try to explain this to someone who is not, you know, just so, you know, dipped into this the way that we are, it sounds insane. Like we have two good bills. Why are you saying that we can only vote on one of them and the other one has to wait?
0: Mm-hmm.
2: You know, and yep. there's, yeah,
0: I know.
2: Frustrating.
0: There's a lot of things that could be done. So the opinions of this show regarding Springfield are those of the host, not necessarily of her guests. I agree. I would like to help you in whatever path you choose to Springfield. So let's take the pressure off of you. I've led you down this path. It's not on a rod. But leadership. And so, and look, I have had congenial relationships with both the president of the Senate, Don Harmon, as well as the Speaker of the House, Chris Welch. I don't know what happens at that level that then becomes so challenging. Oh, before we go to the break, and I have to also thank my sponsors. Thank you, sponsors. The other thing is I know that you can break things to do good things.
2: Yes.
0: Because there were actually Republicans and Democrats mm-hmm. who broke with Madigan and with Rauner mm-hmm. on both sides to make sure finally that we had a budget.
2: Yeah.
0: They said enough. Mm-hmm. But it was after 2.5 years and people started protesting mm-hmm. and here's the thing. We all are kind of complacent. We don't pay attention to what's going on in Springfield. Everyone, this weekend, you can watch what is happening right now in Springfield. Go to ilga.gov. You can see what's being broadcast. You can watch the live stream, see what they're debating, see what decisions are being made because they are making them often without you. Let's take a break here. Thank you to our sponsors. Thank you to Pride Coffee Roasters. Go to pridecoffeeroasters.com. 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So go to Pride Coffee Roasters to support them because they support all of us. 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And thank you to our friends at Are You Really Winning? So excited to be a part of their conference coming up on June 4th and 5th. Let's take a break here. When we come back, we're going to be joined by our next guest who is friends with our guest, Arad Buxenbaum. And her name is Julie. She's running for alderman of Kenosha. Is that right?
2: She is a Kenosha alderman.
0: I had her before? I might have had her on the show. And she said,
2: you've probably met her because she lives in Kenosha, and I think she knows you through the Kenosha Dems.
0: Because I'm relentless with Wisconsin. I love my Wisconsin. Is she on Zoom or on the phone?
2: She'll be calling in.
0: Excellent.
2: Cool. She's fantastic. Good friend of mine and recently got elected to the Kenosha City Council.
0: Excellent. Looking forward to our conversation with Julie when we come back. And Arad Buxenbaum, who's in the studio with us, will be here for the show. He's guest co-hosting with us. Thank you for hanging out with us on this beautiful summer evening in Chicago. I know it's not June yet.
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7: 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That's not what progressives and Democrats do. We care about...

0: 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You're listening to Driving It Home with Patty Vasquez.
1: Thank you so much for joining us to continue our drive home. Joining me in studio is a dear friend of the show, my guest co-host, Arad Boxenbaum, who is, he's on the board, the library board, up in, remind me of your wonderful title up there.
2: I'm the vice president of the Geneva Public Library Board of Trustees.
1: Excellent. And it's so, it is amazing because, are your headphones okay?
2: Oh, it should be good, yeah.
1: Too loud or anything? Because there's the white knob over there would adjust your volume in any way you would prefer.
2: Amazing.
1: So I keep trying to impress upon folks how important it is to look for those local offices. Like if you have any interest in participating in local politics, the best places are your local school boards, your local library boards. Park District is also outside the city of Chicago, we don't necessarily have the same system as other municipalities. But if you're not interested in running for office and you do want to get involved, find your local Democratic office, right?
2: Mm-hmm. Absolutely. It's... and so many of these local races in Illinois are uncontested. Most of them go uncontested. I ran, I got elected to my local library board when I was 19 years old. And that was, really on a whim. I was under the impression that we had a lot of Dems going and running for different things because we recently more or less kind of flipped the area down ballot and we really wanted to kind of build things up, build a bench. In the end, I was one of the only Dems who decided, you know what, I'm going to step up and run. And I don't regret it at all because we've been doing really, really impactful work at the local level. That is the level of government which always goes under the radar, but it is what impacts your day-to-day the most, right? Every position on your municipal elections, your municipal ballot, every one of those offices controls one line on your tax bill. If you sit back and you say, oh, well, my vote doesn't count, you know, no one really, it doesn't impact me, these people don't speak for me. It's so easy to get into to get involved with your local library, your school board, your park district. All of those control one line in your taxes. All of those are actually pretty significant employers in your local area. Our library employs a lot of people out, and I live in Kane County, and most of our staff are Kane County residents or Geneva residents specifically. So it means a lot to the community for you to get involved and get active. Either running for office or with your local Dems, it's, walk your community, right? Walk your precinct, talk to your neighbors, get them out to vote. It makes a real difference. And I've seen it, firsthand just about every day living in Geneva.
1: And that's the thing is like those, one-to-one interactions or experiencing the community. I was telling the story the other day about, and it was a Republican legislator in the community that I grew up in, but he would walk the neighborhood door to door, even when he wasn't running for office.
2: Yeah.
1: Which is what I would have done and would have loved to have done based not just on that, but how much I enjoyed connecting with neighbors. Yeah. But he would bring, swag or whatever, I don't know what they call it, for political like stuff.
2: Swag merch.
1: It was a ruler, and the others don't measure up, which was which is a really not. I think that's for the taken because he's no longer in office. His seat is now taken by the mayor of Rosemont, as well as being the state representative of that district. I believe it's the 20th. Stevens. Yeah.
2: Oh boy.
1: Which is another thing that but. Neither here nor there. I do think that those local offices are so crucial because we get so frustrated with what's happening. We see so much happening at the national level, and it chews up a lot of our mental space, right? Whether it's on social media, in the news, when you're on the headlines. So I think if people feel powerless, one of the ways to be empowered is to start on your block, in your neighborhood, in your city, all those elements.
2: And it's such a great way to feel more hopeful for the future and get others to feel more hopeful. I have family, I have a lot of family from Memphis, and Tennessee just went through and redistricted, gutted Memphis into three.
1: It
2: was the point, actually, one of the districts, I think this was purposefully done. There's one district that spans from Memphis to the town that is the birthplace of the Klan, right? These maps were drawn with racist intent.

0: tent.
1: You mean where Democrats were? Because the Democrats are the ones that created the KKK, you know.
0: Yeah, we're supposed to be the evil ones here. I'm like, well, we... The Dixiecrats don't call themselves Dixiecrats. They call them MAGA Republicans now.
1: Yeah.
0: It's the same strain of hate. And I... One of the worst takes that I've heard was actually from a relative of mine who was very much left of me, talking about how this is an example of how our votes don't matter. I haven't responded. This is a Facebook post, and I've been stewing over this every day since. This person, they moved to Michigan. They live in Saginaw, Michigan. Saginaw recently had a special election for the Michigan State Senate, where Democrats thankfully won that. Now they have a 2-seat majority in the Michigan State Senate. If they had lost that, it would have been a tie. I almost respond to them. You live in a swing state, in a swing congressional district. So I believe that's Congresswoman Kristen McDonald Rivett, who is one of the few Democrats who represents a district that Trump won, and Trump won that district by a 1 point. So swing state, swing congressional district, swing state Senate district, and you're saying your vote doesn't matter? Like, your vote matters more than mine,
1: exactly,
0: in a blue state. And all of this stuff about redistricting, they wouldn't be doing this if our votes didn't matter. Our votes do matter, and Republicans are so scared about that, so scared that we are the ones who are going to hold them accountable. They do not want democracy, because under a democracy, they're going to get spanked.
1: That's what they keep calling it. It's a republic. Although I have seen a lot of propaganda from World War II, which is about how we need to save our democracy for all of our veterans. So the veterans apparently were tricked by propaganda about democracy. Mm-hmm. Make it make sense, MAGA. Here's Jeff and Elgin to talk about local politics. Jeff, did you like that?
2: Mega makes sense, MAGA. Yes, absolutely. I love this conversation, Patty. I love it when you bring on suburban politics, because I'm an Elginite, so hey, shout out for the local, just the people to get locally involved. Mm-hmm. I'm on the Parks and Recreation Board.
0: Nice.
2: There's so many boards and commissions have vacancies. People don't know about it. Mm-hmm. By the way, they don't go out of their way to advertise them, but it's a super easy way to get your feet wet in local issues. It is, you know, a lot of them don't even have a huge time commitment. I was just thinking, like, I spent more time at No Kings rallies this year than I have in committee meetings for our Parks and Recreation Board, just because, mm-hmm, you know, we don't meet all that often. And when we do, it's pretty easy business to handle. But mm-hmm, it's fun stuff. It gets people engaged. I do want to point out, too, that for those that are, like, super partisan, you got to kind of keep your head on a swivel or keep your eyes open, because a lot of these positions, too, like Elgin City Government, is nonpartisan. Mm-hmm. So none of the offices run with a, you know, there's no primaries, there's no Dem versus Republican versus independent. It's just, it's open, and all of them are at large. So it seems like on the outset that it's very like, oh, that's cool, this is all very collegial and whatever, until you get into it and then you realize that, yes, these people do have deeply partisan beliefs. And yes, if you dig a little bit into their social media or their Facebook page or their campaign page, yes, they're clearly MAGA, or they're clearly, you know, a bleeding heart Dem. But so I would caution people there, too, if they think they're going to, like, wave the Democratic banner and people are going to flock to it. You need to be a little bit more savvy, I guess, when you're dealing with local politics. Mm-hmm. But another shout out to, before I go, when I lived in the city in Wicker Park, our ward committee person, we call him Coach, because he would literally lean over the back of his fence at the corner of his house when stuff was going on in the neighborhood, and he would catch people when they were coming home from work, coming back from the train, or like walking by, and tell them what was new, what was going on, and what they needed to be aware of in the community. And that's like as grassroots local politics as it gets. And here he was, you know, he had some low level position with the Democratic Party at the ward level, but he was literally like the town crier for our block, like giving people the news of what's happening, what we need to be aware of, and what's up. And I think, you know, every community needs something like that. Every block needs somebody like that, whether they're walking door to door or just, you know, camped out on their stoop and making sure people are aware of what's happening. So I applaud you for your local efforts, and good luck on the long odyssey down to Springfield.
1: Absolutely. Well said. Thank you so much, Jeff. Always great to hear from you, my friend. Have a good evening.
2: Bye.
1: That was great. We were going to talk to your friend in just a moment. Julia Metallo. How do I say her name?
0: Yeah, Metallo.
1: Oh, there we go. We're going to talk to Julia in just a moment. I was smiling because there's a new little element to our show that just popped in for the first time. So I used to have this at another radio station where if my producer, if Lady B needs to talk to me, for the last 4.5 years, we have to text back and forth like during the show. But there's a thing where the producer can just talk to me in my ear. So that was the expression that you saw on my face that nobody needed to know, but it makes me so happy to hear Lady B in my head. Like, she should be in my head more. You can talk to me anytime, baby. Like, when you want to be on the air or off the air. I'm just saying, that was great. So exciting. Thank you, WCPT, for making that happen. We're coming in the 20th century. We'll get to the 21st set eventually. That's radio, baby. Hey, I mean, this is where we were created. Arad Boxenbaum joins me in studio, member of the library board in Geneva, Illinois. And we're thrilled to have him on the air. He's going to bring on our guest in just a moment, Julia Metallo, who's a alderwoman on the town board in Kenosha, Wisconsin. You know this fib for Wisconsin. Loves that. More in a moment on WCPT 820 Heartland Signal and KKNW 1150. More in a moment.
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4: From the Weatherology Weather Center, I'm meteorologist Ray Miller. Lows dip down to about 60. Tonight, under mainly cloudy skies, northeasterly winds, 5 to 10 miles an hour. Daytime highs approaching 76. Tomorrow, cloudy skies with a few peaks of sun. Lows level off around 55. Tomorrow night, mainly cloudy skies expected. Sunshine mixed with clouds at times and dry. Sunday and Monday, upper 70s. Sunday, low 80s by Monday. That's your latest Chicago weather update. Currently, it's 81 degrees.
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1: Thank you so much for joining us as we continue our conversation at Driving It Home. We are so thrilled to have in studio Rod Boxenbaum, who is a library board member in Geneva, Illinois, former candidate for state rep, a future, whatever he decides to do, I'm guessing. He has an intense sense of urgency, even at the age of 25. And you're not wrong.
0: Thank you.
1: You're not wrong. We should. Everybody should be all hands on deck. Mm-hmm. The world's on fire. Mm-hmm. Sense of urgency level is all I'm saying. And I'm guessing if Julia Metello is a friend of yours, I'm guessing she has the same sense of urgency. Julia.
0: Very much.
1: Julia, alderwoman in Kenosha, Wisconsin. right? Am I right? Like, yep. The world's on fire, Julia. How are you doing?
15: I'm good. How are you?
1: I'm staying hydrated. That's my advice for everybody. Mm-hmm. I brought Rod some water.
0: Yes, I appreciate that. Thank you very much.
1: Are you staying hydrated, Julia?
15: Trying to, yes.
1: Excellent. So, Rod, tell us a little bit about Julia and introduce her to the audience.
0: Yes, so this is Julia Metello. Julia and I have known each other since 2019, since our freshman year at DePaul University. Both political science majors. I changed dorms in the first semester at DePaul because I had a really bad roommate, and then I was moved to another building entirely, and that's when I met Julia. And we've been really, really close friends ever since. Julia has worked for a bunch of different state reps in Illinois, and is active with the Kenosha Young Dems, and recently decided, or a few months ago decided, that she was going to run for the city council in Kenosha, Wisconsin. Her opponent was a person who had previously held the seat, but Julia knocked and knocked and worked so hard, got a lot of support from local unions and a lot of local organizations, and she ended up annihilating her opponent. And is now sitting on the city council.
1: My bell doesn't work as much anymore. Yay! Congratulations, Julia. Well done.
15: Thank you.
1: So he's given us, from when he's known you, tell us a little bit about yourself. Where'd you grow up, my friend?
15: Yeah, so I was raised here in Kenosha my entire life. I'm fourth generation here in this city, so long roots. I understand the area. I love it here. And I left for college to experience something new. And when I graduated, I knew I wanted to come back home. I love my city here in Kenosha, and I love the people in the community. So I really wanted to come back and make a positive impact there. When I came back home, I started working at the county clerk's office. So I'm a deputy county clerk there, marriage license, passports, elections, all that kind of fun stuff there. Yeah, and then a couple months ago, the alderman in my area was retiring, and I decided I have nothing to lose.
1: That's amazing. Mm-hmm. That's so, I mean, I love your story. By the way, I am also a big fan of Kenosha, Wisconsin. It's a really wonderful community, and there is a tremendous amount of growth. I mean, mm-hmm. am I right? There's a data center being built in Kenosha, or is it Racine? I can't remember.
15: Yeah. There's one in both Kenosha and Racine, as well as conversations I know on city council right now of more apartment units and giant growth here happening.
1: Yeah, I perform at the Kenosha Comedy Club there at the Wyndham Hotel regularly. It's one of my favorite places. I'm going to aim for being there this summer, and I'll let you know. We've got to get a bunch of folks there. It's only an hour away, Rod.
0: I'm done.
1: Well, it's closer to you than, I don't know about closer, because it's you're
0: I don't have
1: west.
0: To drive through the city, which actually makes things
1: there,
0: quicker.
1: That's fair. But I have seen so much construction going on there. So tell us a little bit about how that's impacting residents and what's the reaction you're getting from folks.
15: Yeah, I'm getting a lot of positive like reactions about that. People are excited for the growth in our city, but there's also a lot of feelings of concern because Kenosha for a long time was blue collar, small town vibes. You knew your neighbors, you knew the people around you. And while they're excited to see our city prosper, it's also kind of like concerning to them because Neighborhood Watch is dying, which is something that a lot of my older residents have loved and been part of their whole lives. There's aspects of that quaint small city in Wisconsin that is going away a little bit. And there is some fear about, well, what comes next and what happens next.
1: Yeah, because I was thinking about it a few years ago, even before the data centers were starting to erupt, because it seemed like there was some growth going on, but now it's accelerated. But Kenosha, mm-hmm. you know, when you see like towns like New Buffalo in Michigan, Kenosha seems pretty much set to be a similar landing spot. I mean, New Buffalo has like the Hard Rock Casino, mm-hmm. and I get that that's a source of revenue and that's jobs and all those kinds of things. And then you have, but then you have really wealthy people coming in around the area and buying up land, like you mentioned, mm-hmm. where people have been living for generations. So it's hard to strike that balance, isn't it, for folks, as you mentioned?
15: Yeah, it really is. And there's a level of excitement to see our city grow, but also a level of, is it positive growth that's going to be helpful for our community? I know for like the Kenosha as well, there's also talks of a casino going in. So that's also raising levels of questions for security as well as resources. And is our city ready to handle all of these large projects happening?
1: Yeah, that's so when did you get sworn in, by the way?
15: So I got sworn in at the end of April. So I've officially been an elected official for a month.
1: Is that exciting to still say? Like, I mean, how crazy is that?
15: Yes. It's really crazy. I never thought I would do something like this. Like growing up, I loved helping people and being in the community and doing stuff. But I just always figured volunteering would be the end of it. I never imagined running for office.
1: Well, I'm so glad that you did. And again, it's just it is one of those local jobs. Rod and mm-hmm. I were talking about this earlier of being able to connect with your community. What has you know, in this month, is there something that jumps out at you that surprised you about being in this position? I'm just curious because you're so new to it.
15: I think just the level of like how much little things go on behind the scenes. Like the number of emails talking about, oh, well, this is a plan that might happen in 2030, but here's our conversation we're having about it now. And I'm like, I haven't even thought of next fall, let alone like 2030, and just see how far things end up actually planning in advance.
1: Yeah.
15: And some things like go really quickly and other things are incredibly slow, it feels like.
1: Yeah, well, the thing is, as an alder person, I mean, like, you're working on policy, and you're also working on the day-to-day, my garbage can is missing, you know, the mm-hmm. The telephone lines have branches on it. Like, that's a lot to manage, isn't it?
15: Yeah. Yeah, it is a lot. A lot of balancing constituents and their concerns and issues within the area, as well as how do we plan out road work for the next 50 years? How do we plan out these larger, like the data center coming, or what's going to happen with that? Casinos, like how do we manage the now as well as the future?
1: Yeah, that's a lot. Mm-hmm. Do you have any questions for your friend? Because this is wild. Are you guys talking a lot? Like, is she texting you like about, oh my God, I have 1,000 emails since yesterday in my inbox?
0: Funny enough, yes. And I'll leave that to Julie to talk about the email issues. But yes, she had so many emails. If you could expand on that, Julia.
15: When I opened my email account for my alderman email, I had over 6,000 unread messages in that email account spanning my whole life at this point, it felt like.
1: Yeah,
15: so
1: I would imagine.
15: It was a lot of cleanup.
0: And that's, you know, when you have a lot of older people in government, no disrespect to older people, but, you know, younger people are more, we can handle technology and a lot of the modern technology. It's also a matter of perspective, right? So like, Julie, like, how is it like, you know, being one of the only women and like one of the only young people on the council? How is that like and dealing with a lot of those dynamics?
15: Yeah, I think so. A lot of my council, many of them are retired individuals, which is amazing. I love that for them. But also at the same time, it adds a lot of like a little more stress for me because I'm trying to balance working full time as well as doing this other elected position that they're able to kind of just do whenever. So mm-hmm. whether it's events or ribbon cuttings or meetings, they're scheduling them in the middle of the day when I'm like, I will not be there. I'm so sorry. I do work until 5 p.m. Mm-hmm. So it's been interesting to schedule it out and figure it out, but just going with the flow and hoping for the best at all times.
1: Yeah, no kidding. I mean, like, it's holding on for dear life, like, all the time, isn't it?
15: Yeah.
1: Yeah. What is your vision? Like, what you ran on, right? I know it's only a month in, right? But you, mm-hmm. you know, you went door to door. Let me start here. What did folks tell you at the doors or at events that was most important to them? And like, what have you been able to sort of wrap your arms around in this whole month?
15: Yeah, so I ran on three like big things for me: affordability, accessibility, and inclusivity. So making sure that we have a city that's affordable and available for everyone to be part of. We have seen tremendous growth in our city here in Kenosha, but making sure that as we grow, we're growing in a way that allows people to stay in their neighborhoods, stay in our city without getting either priced out or just moved out because of people buying up everything around us. So that's been like a really big thing for me, as well as accessibility, making sure people know what their options are, what their resources are here with our city government and our county governments, as well as can you get down the street in the winter because somebody shoveled their sidewalk correctly? Are you able to get to the bus stop because the plow trucks got through? And all of those little things that you don't necessarily think about until they're an issue that you're actually facing in your real life. And then when you have all of those things working together, everybody is included then. Everybody has a seat at the table. Everyone has part of the conversation, which I think is really important. One thing that I heard a lot while knocking was just having an idea of what's happening around us. A lot of things people felt like came out of nowhere, came out of the woodwork, and all of a sudden we're voting, we're moving, it's happening, and everyone's like, whoa, I don't understand. So just making sure that there is a transparent, this is where we started, this is the conversation that's happening, and really laying it out and making it easy for people to digest.
1: Mm-hmm. Yeah. Yeah. Oh my gosh. I'm inspired by our Gen Zers, Lady B. These kids are, and I shouldn't say kids. Although to be fair, I just so you know, I am at the point now where I call 40-year-olds kids, just so we're clear on that. I'm not kidding that at all. I turned 55 in August. And so mm-hmm. I think I get to say kids. Is that all right if I call you kids? All right.
0: Yes,
1: thank you. I appreciate that.
0: Yeah.
1: No young folks, youngins are doing a great job. By the way, before we let you go, first of all, where can people find you? What's the best way to connect with you for folks who want to get involved and want to know more about the work that you're doing, or maybe they are missing a garbage can?
15: Yeah, I mean, I have a Facebook page for the District 15, so it's District 15, Julia Alderwoman Metello. Uh-huh. People can find me there, message me, happy to do that. Or my contact information is also on our city website, so I'm happy to chat, email, whatever.
1: Now, how do you feel, now that you've raised another point for me, do you like, how do you feel about Alder? I kind of like Alder, so you don't have to worry about the rest of it.
15: Yeah, I feel like everyone's like doesn't know how to address me at this point, and I'm like, honestly, hey, you also work.
1: Well, we've been talking to Alder Julia Metello, who serves in Kenosha, Wisconsin, on the town. Is it town board? Is it city hall? How do you guys phrase that too?
15: It's our common council.
1: Oh, the common council. The common council.
0: Fancy.
1: See, everyone's got different words in the little municipalities.
15: They do. Everyone's different words.
1: Alder Julia Metello, it's a pleasure to talk to you, and I look forward to having you back on the show. Don't hesitate to reach out if there's an event you want folks to know about, because mm-hmm. I know that we have a lot of listeners in southern Wisconsin, because I'm a fib for Wisconsin, and they're not. Mm-hmm. They're okay with that. Oh, here's my question. Where is your favorite place in Kenosha to grab breakfast?
15: Mm. Ooh. That one's hard. There's so many good places. I think my most recent favorite place has been the Daily Dose. It's in my district. They have amazing food, and I love it there so much.
1: I'm going to find the Daily Dose, because I go to Frank's Diner. I'm a big fan of the... It's an old caboose from
15: Frank's is also amazing.
1: It's an old caboose from the 1920s.
0: Julia, you've kind of taken me on a tour. Like, I've never been to Kenosha years. We got to go.
1: I'll do a comedy show, because I usually spend the weekend there when I go. So let's figure out that, and then you have to come up, and it's great. And that place, I can't remember what its name, but it's like a beer on the wall kind of place. It's an axe-throwing place. Or have you ever thrown an axe?
0: Wow.
15: Hold my beer.
1: What was that? Hold my beer.
15: Yeah.
1: It's great. I'm just saying. Yeah, I know Kenosha pretty well. I'm just saying. Thank you, Julia. It's great talking to you, Alder. Congratulations.
15: It's great talking to you too.
1: Absolutely. Anytime you want to join our conversation, if you have anything to tell us, don't hesitate to reach out. We'd love to have you. Thank you.
15: Thank you so much.
1: Of course. Have a great weekend.
15: Bye.
1: Stay hydrated.
15: You too. Bye-bye.
1: Thanks. Bye. We are hanging out in the studio with guest co-host Rod Boxenbaum, and he brought his wonderful friend Julia on the show, Alder Metello from Kenosha, Wisconsin. We'll continue our conversation in just a moment. The phone lines are open. So is the text screen. By the way, I was talking to somebody about people who get nasty on our text screen, they're with me. Like, it's not there for you to be a jackhole. Apparently, I don't have to give anybody any chances. You get one chance to be a kind human being, and if you can't reach that bar, then we're good.
0: Yeah.
1: I'm good here. More after this on WCPT 820 Heartland Signal. The number is 773-763-9278. That's 773-763-9278. Again, you can text or call that number. More in a moment.
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0: Thank you so much for joining us as we continue our conversation here on WCPT 820 Heartland Signal and KKNW 1150 in Seattle. Joining me in the studio is guest co-host Arad Boxenbaum. He's former candidate for state rep. He currently serves on the library board in Geneva, Illinois. And we've been having a great conversation here. He brought in his friend, Julia Alder Metello from Kenosha, Wisconsin. And we got a text. We were talking about people telling you, in particular, you've been frustrated with family in Tennessee. Friends in Tennessee.
1: Family in Tennessee. Yeah. I love them, but yeah, they...
0: But you're struggling with the way they're reacting to this redistricting.
1: It's a cultural thing, is the thing, right? Mm-hmm. Tennessee has the lowest voter turnout in the entire country, right? People don't show up to vote. And that's the case, actually, for most of the South, right? And that's because of, in general, people knowing that the system has been rigged against them. A long history of racial tension, outright racism, you know, slavery, Jim Crow. And that has left people with the sense of, there is such a disparity between the common people and the government. Those in power believe that they can get away with it, such as with this redistricting. And those who are not in power don't feel like they can get a leg up and demand what they deserve from government. So it's really, really difficult to try to unpack that with relatives. They're all really pissed off, right? They're all really pissed off, but it's how do we turn that into action is the thing.
0: Yeah, I agree completely. And because you were talking about how some of them are like, my vote doesn't matter, right? Mm-hmm. Cindy from Michigan says, this is a great conversation. My response to people who complain about politics then proceed to say they aren't voting. My friend, you can never discuss politics with me again. Your opinion and concerns are just worthless gossip if you will not vote. I don't raise my voice, but they know I'm serious. Take care. And I've seen this for over a decade, too. Like, folks go back and forth on this. Like, if you don't vote, then you can't complain kind of a thing. Well, you're not going to stop anybody from complaining. You can't tell someone they can't because they're gonna, and then there's all the other elements to it. But I understand the sentiment. What I think she's saying is that we're done here. Yeah. You can go ahead and complain. It's kind of like the First Amendment, right? You have the right to say whatever you want, but then there are going to be ramifications. The government can't control it. So the point being, I'm just like, you can't waste your energy sometimes with folks who say that my vote doesn't matter and then gripe about everything that happens along the way.
1: Exactly, yes. Exactly. And it's, no one's asking those people to be dipped in the Kool-Aid, to be just, obsessed with this all the time. We're not asking you to have MSNBC up in your home, 24/7. We're asking you to get out and vote. Like, that is, that's it. No, it's have a friend that you can trust to tell you about the candidates, right? Research it on your own if you really want to. There are so many resources available. Know where your polling place is and then get out to vote. They want us to feel hopeless, right? They want us to feel like there's no way out and that we're on this inevitable path towards authoritarianism and an outright corruption, right? But the reason why they want you to believe that is because they know that if you don't believe that, they're screwed. They're not going to be in there for long. And I was actually, I've been thinking a lot about Texas because of that Senate race between Tallarico and now Ken Paxton. Driving, like right before I drove, I saw this poll of Cornyn voters, people who voted for Cornyn in the runoff. Only 44% of them say that they'll vote for Ken Paxton. 30% of Republicans who voted for voted for John Cornyn in the runoff, 30% of them are saying they'll vote for James Tallarico. They'll vote for Tallarico. 23% are undecided.
0: Yeah.
1: That's crazy. That we are talking about Texas being in play because people are so pissed off. But, it's more than just being pissed off. It's actually taking action, showing up to vote. We're not asking you to go knock on doors if you want to knock on doors.
0: Great.
1: Please do it. Love it. If you don't have the time, don't have the energy, if you're scared, just go show up to vote because that is what scares the MAGA world. That's what scares Donald Trump. That's why they're doing this redistricting, because God forbid you show up and you demand accountability.
0: I mean, Well said, Arad Boxenbaum, who is the library board member in Geneva, Illinois, former candidate for state rep, and we're glad to have him on the show, guest co-hosting today. Oh, I know we have some callers on the line. Please hang in there, because I do have a guest coming up after this news break. I will get to all of your, oh my gosh, there's a recommendation for a good history book. Mm-hmm. Well, I have to get to all these calls. We have, our listeners are on hold. You're all on hold till we get through the news, and we'll continue our conversation. Coming up after the news, we are going to talk about an event that's happening this weekend related to our state legislature here in Illinois, and we want to talk a little bit about the CJA, the Clean Jobs Coalition, has an event happening tomorrow, I believe, in Aurora, Illinois. There's so much information I want to share with you guys. But Kavi Chintam, who is the campaign manager for Illinois at Vote Solar, is going to be joining us to talk about an event happening tomorrow, as hundreds rally at the Capitol. Oh, they're going to rally in the Capitol. Oh, let's talk about that when we come back on WCPT at 20 Heartland Signal and KKW 1150. I'm just slightly late. Sorry, everyone.
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6: President Trump met with advisors in the White House Situation Room today on a deal to extend the Iran ceasefire and reopen the Strait of Hormuz. But Ed Donahue reports no word yet of a decision.
7: A senior administration official tells the AP it was a roughly two-hour meeting. The tentative deal would extend the ceasefire by 60 days, reopen the Strait of Hormuz, and hold new talks on Iran's nuclear program. President Trump repeated his demands at his cabinet meeting.
8: Very simple. Iran cannot have a nuclear weapon. I'm doing that for the world. I'm not doing it just for us.
7: In Iran. Foreign Ministry spokesman Esmael Baghai tells Iran State TV the agreement has not been finalized yet. Other points that have been mentioned, like the nuclear issue, I emphasize we are focused on the end of the war at this point and are not discussing the details of the nuclear plan. Iran's main negotiator said it has no trust in guarantees or words, only actions. Ed Donahue, Washington.
6: Oil prices eased again on hopes of a deal. In Washington, D.C., a federal judge has ruled President Trump's name was illegally added to the Kennedy Center and has blocked its closure for renovations. In response, Trump says he's backing away from his plans and returning control of the arts institution to Congress. And Jennifer King reports there's been a deadly gas explosion in Texas.
9: Dallas Fire Chief Justin Ball says firefighters were on the scene preparing to evacuate a Dallas apartment complex on Thursday when the building exploded.
10: If it had exploded a minute later, this would be a much worse situation.
9: Sherry Woods heard the explosion.
11: How you hear it? Boom, like, and then I shook like I thought something was hitting me.
9: No firefighters were hurt, but a child and two adults were killed and at least five others were injured. An attorney for the apartment owner says the building was being sold and an engineering firm hired by the buyer struck a gas line while doing soil testing. I'm Jennifer King.
6: This is AP News. Hockey. Only three NHL teams still playing. The Hurricanes hope to make it two tonight as they try to eliminate the Canadiens. Gethin Coolbaugh has the NBA.
12: Victor Wembanyama's 28 points, 10 rebounds, and 3 blocks helped the Spurs force a Game 7 in the Western Conference Finals with a 118-91 rout of the Thunder.
13: We did what we needed to do. Trusted the game. Trusted the basketball gods.
12: Knicks center Mitchell Robinson has a broken right pinky finger, and there is no timetable for his return, per AP source. The NBA has approved sweeping changes to the draft lottery that will strip the teams with the worst records from receiving the best odds of winning the number one pick. The changes were approved Thursday in large part to crack down on tanking. Starting with next year's lottery, the 16 participating teams will all get somewhere between 1 and 3 lottery balls. Gethin Coolbaugh, AP Sports.
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14: From the Weatherology Weather Center, I'm meteorologist Ray Miller. Lows dip down to about 60. Tonight, under mainly cloudy skies, northeasterly winds, 5 to 10 miles an hour. Daytime highs approaching 76. Tomorrow, cloudy skies with a few peaks of sun. Lows level off around 55. Tomorrow night, mainly cloudy skies expected. Sunshine mixed with clouds at times and dry. Sunday and Monday, upper 70s. Sunday, low 80s by Monday. That's your latest Chicago weather update. Right now, 82.
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0: you so much for joining us as we continue our conversation. I came in a little hot there, Arat, didn't I? Thank you. Thank you so much for joining, because I'm enthusiastic tonight. I am fired up because Rod Boxenbaum's in the studio, and he injects the kind of energy I think a lot of us are looking for off the air. I wish that we could someday record off the air, but then I wouldn't say what I say off the air if I knew there were microphones going.
1: Exactly. Yeah.
0: So we'll leave that where it is. That space shall just live on its own in perpetuity in our minds. Arat Boxenbaum is a former candidate for a state representative. He is currently a member of the library board in Geneva, Illinois. And we were talking earlier about his sense of urgency, like, because the way you put it was, you feel like you're always running out of time.
1: Yes. I don't know. It's a maturity thing that I'm like learning to understand. Like, I'm still young, but I don't know. And maybe it's because I spend so much time with people who are much older than me. And I'm just like, I don't know. I always have had this sense of like, well, what am I doing with myself?
0: So. I feel like my son's the same way. And I don't know if that's a function of like, when he was 5 years old, we were talking earlier about your parents mm-hmm. and how John McCain might have been appealing until he chose Sarah Palin. So mm-hmm. he's 3 years younger than you. So he was five when he saw Sarah Palin shooting coyotes out of a helicopter and mm-hmm. he was done. I mean, like, mm-hmm. here's an animal lover, 5 years mm-hmm. old, right?
1: Yeah.
0: But in the same sense, again, post 9/11, it's a different world. And at your age, like, by the time I was 25, I had had over 40 different jobs. Like, I did a lot of, I started working when I was 14 years old. We were much more, you know, we were all outside all the time. It was that generation of, you know, come in when the streetlights come on, drinking out of garden hoses. I mean, like, it was even more than that. I mean, it was aggressive. I mean, you hear stories, but we knew there were bad things happening. Those of us who were engaged and involved, you know, the AIDS crisis was mm-hmm. Was horrifying, and the reaction to it from our administration was horrible. When Bill Clinton was in office, I was just talking to a veteran mm-hmm. who was a victim of Don't Ask, Don't Tell in 1998. He wow. was discharged because and State Representative Stephanie Kifowit told me she's a Marine mm-hmm. and she had to work on the discharge of somebody because they found a unicorn in his belongings, an image of a unicorn.
1: Oh,
0: so, I mean, so there were things, like, there were bad things, like, sort of, like, slapdash. There wasn't also this intensity of social media where you knew that bad things were all happening. So there's sort of a benefit to knowing that people are suffering and it's not happening because black people were being terrorized mm-hmm. and abused and brutalized by police departments. But we didn't, unless it was, you know, in Los Angeles and we had footage of it mm-hmm. and we had some folks with cameras, it wasn't as prevalent. We didn't know the extent to it. Like, I just saw a young black woman with autism who was dragged out of a bathroom in McDonald's. She was disoriented because she was locked out of her dorm room, and I mean they threw her to the ground. And did you see this video of this woman?
1: No, I didn't. No,
0: not just that one. There was a woman with a woman. Did you see the police officer pulls her over? You might have seen this, and he says, I saw you driving with your phone
1: yes.
0: in your right hand, and she lifts her arm and she has no right hand. And she's like, are you sure about that? How about we call it a day? But because she laughed at him, I'm guessing, mm-hmm. Mm-hmm. He proceeds to be a jerk to her. I almost said something else. Mm-hmm. And gives her a ticket and tells her she can show up in court.
1: She posts the body cam footage. And
0: amazing.
1: That's exactly what happened. He's like, yeah, he more or less says, because you laughed at me. Or like, we'll just, you know, deal with that. And he gets angry about that. I'm like, just admit you made a mistake.
0: Yeah.
1: Admit you made a mistake. Oh, sorry. I'm like, just, oh, this is really embarrassing.
0: Yeah,
1: so sorry.
0: Else?
1: Have a nice day. Whoops. Yeah. And there's a video and the charges were dismissed. I think she posted
0: for lack of evidence. Because she doesn't have a right hand.
1: Oh, boy.
0: Okay.
1: It's absurd. And it's things like that. That's a minor inconvenience in the grand scheme of things when
0: yes.
1: it comes to the criminal justice system.
0: However.
1: Right. I saw this reel. I think the New York Times posted this on Instagram. This expose in Texas after the shooting in Uvalde. They passed a bill. They didn't do anything around gun violence prevention. What they did is they passed a bill to make sure that there is always an armed officer in basically every public school in Texas. when after Uvalde, how many children in Uvalde died because the cops were just such wimps and did not walk into that school to do anything? How many kids died knowing that the cops were there and they were too scared to go in? Right in Parkland in 2018, their resource officer. Yep. It was also scared to walk into the building, and you're saying let's have more officers. So what's happening now, and this the New York Times posted this video on it, there has been this unprecedented increase in violence from officers onto students. Mm-hmm. Because we have legislation now mandating that officers are basically hall monitors with guns, right? Like they're abusing children, they're abusing kids, right? So like that is...
0: It's a police state, yeah. And they're being trained to. Mm-hmm. And by the way, the number of sexual harassment mm-hmm. and abuse by those. Mm-hmm. But by the way, do you know how many officers there were outside those doors while those children were being slaughtered?
1: Wasn't it like 60, like 40 to 60 officers? It was
0: 376 law enforcement officers from 23 different federal, state, and local agencies responded to the mass shooting at Robb Elementary in Uvalde, Texas. So tell
1: me
0: the
1: force.
0: Tell
1: why
0: me
1: are you on the force?
0: Tell me, I'm just saying.
1: Yeah.
0: Because those guns they want to keep legal are mm-hmm. scary.
1: Mm-hmm.
0: I'm just saying. Let's get to some phone calls because Jim has been on hold for almost an hour. Oh, I'll be honest. Jim, what's on your mind, Jim? Thank you for being so patient. What's on your mind, my friend?
2: Hi, Patty, and your guest. The big news is the delivery boy's rocket blew up. Now, there's a tragedy.
0: Bezos' rocket blew up, yeah.
2: Yeah. I won't be able to sleep
0: tonight. It went boom. Yep.
2: Yeah, it went boom. Yeah, it's too bad. You could have made another movie about the Trump's alien life. But last night had a really heart-wrenching story. A young Columbia graduate, a Palestinian, about 20 years old, was protesting for the genocide in Palestine. Well, anyway, I guess the Trump administration doesn't care for that, so she was locked up for a year in an ICE jail. Now, as it went on, she developed epilepsy. It got so bad, and she's never had epilepsy in her life. 20 wow. years old,
0: yeah.
2: She got a second attack. She's been in there for a year. Her lawyer finally got her out. And she's in such terrible shape. She was in tears. She said, I can't walk anymore. I can't go into the woods. It's just insane that people are being thrown into these jails.
1: Mm-hmm.
2: And they really hate any Palestine protesters. I mean, they go to jail immediately.
0: Mm-hmm.
2: Which is nuts. It's nuts, in my opinion.
1: Mm-hmm.
2: But... it's just insane, and this bombing of Lebanon is insane.
0: Yeah,
2: I mean, what's this about? They've got they've killed a million people. I've got a million. Mm-hmm. They killed about 1,000 people already.
1: Mm-hmm.
2: They're in tents. I mean, what do they want?
1: They're desecrating churches.
2: What do these Israelis want? What do they want from these people? I don't get it.
0: Yeah,
2: I mean, they've been at war ever since I was a kid. I'm 76 years old, but they've been fighting with the people ever since I've been away.
0: For folks who don't know, Israel hit an ancient site in Lebanon, and my guess is, I mean, I've always said this. I am over my skis when it comes to the history, the politics, the policy of the Middle East. But if I were to wager a guess, it's the symbolism of hitting an ancient site.
1: Yeah.
2: But human, what about human rights? What about the human existence? What do we exist to have a right? If you're dead, it doesn't matter if you got a right to that.
0: Yeah,
2: but while you're alive, you should have the right to exist. And if you can't negotiate on that level, there's something really screwy going on.
0: Yep.
2: Anyway, Patty, you have a good weekend.
0: Me too. Take care of yourself, Jim. Jim is like, peace out. He hung up fast. All right, then. Let's go to Paul in Seattle. Hey, Paul, what's on your mind, my friend?
3: Hey, Patty. Yeah, I agree with Jim that... We always say, keep hearing, Israel has an absolute right to exist. Israel has the right to defend itself. Hey, every nation has the absolute right to exist and the right to defend itself, including the Palestinians. Thank you very much. Let's move on. I think your MAGA texters are going to get worse and worse as they realize that Trump is a complete failure and the Republicans are a complete failure of a party, you know, up until the election, until they realize that, okay, it's over. And then they'll be saying, yeah, well, what about Biden? Biden and Obama, they were terrible too. You'll get that. But in terms of the gerrymandering, I think your guess is right on. It suppresses turnout, but on both sides.
0: Yes.
3: Yep. And the reason it does, because, you know, I followed this, I don't know how it came up. Somebody here on CBT was talking about Matt Gaetz's district. And I looked at the numbers, and yeah, the Democrats got wiped out, like the Democratic candidate, like 3-1. But the overall turnout was not even a third of a full federal district.
1: Yep.
3: So in other words, the party that is gerrymandered to the advantage, they don't turn out either because it's not even a contest. They don't even think they have to.
1: Mm-hmm.
3: So when sentiment about the party in power is so low, if the Democrats actually do turn out, even in a gerrymandered district, they have a fighting chance of winning it.
1: Mm-hmm. And the basic math behind it, right, when you have, say, you know, a district that's, you know, R plus 15 and a district that's, you know, kind of competitive and you want to make kind of blue, something like that. And you take Democratic voters, you put them into that redder district. So you make it 5 points bluer, but it's still, you know, R plus 10. All the polling we're seeing, we're potentially encountering a midterm cycle where Democrats are up double digits. Right. So you look at Texas, you look at North Carolina, you look at all these different states that have gerrymandered to a bunch of like lean red seats. You put in some good candidates and some really, really pissed off constituents. Those seats flip.
0: Mm-hmm.
1: And we saw in 2018, right, Lauren Underwood was running in a district in Illinois that was not really on that many people's radars as a flippable seat. Right. But you have this amazing candidate, hardworking candidate, who goes and defeats an incumbent who had been there for the longest time in a district that had not gone blue in the longest time. And she's been rocking it. So you're going to have a lot of candidates like that. I was just on a Zoom call with Bobby Pulido, who's running down in Texas, in his seat that was drawn to go red. And I'm like, this is a man who speaks to his constituents. He's a working class Latino district.
0: Mm.
1: And when you run these kinds of candidates against, you know, one of the worst, like one of the most, you know, this is a very incompetent administration. The MAGA world is just full of morons. The candidates that they've been putting forth ever since Trump came along have been terrible. Just stupid candidates, right? So if you have a competent candidate versus some crackpot, you know, for a lot of people, it's a shoo-in, right? So we just have to get out to vote, and we have to have that hope.
0: I agree. Paul, I've got to run to the break, my friend. Thank you so much for calling in. You have a good weekend, and stay hydrated.
3: Thank you.
0: Let's take a break here. Before we do, I want to thank our sponsors. Thank you to Pride Coffee Roasters, and in particular, thank you for your support of our Pride Parade float. 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And thank you to our friends at Are You Really Winning? 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And the event is at Rock Run Convention Center. 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I'll be emceeing and speaking as well. 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Hello to all our friends watching on Facebook and YouTube. We'll be right back with our guest co-host, Arad Boxenbaum, and our guest on the phone, Kavi Chintam, in a moment to talk about the rally that's happening tomorrow in Springfield because, you know, they get things done so efficiently down there. Okay, I wasn't yelling. Okay.
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6: Thank you so much for joining us. Let me continue our conversation. Joining me in studio as guest co-host, Rod Boxenbaum, who is a board member for the library in the library board member, a library board member. I'm trying to find all the words to describe that he serves on the library board of Geneva, Illinois. He's a former candidate for state representative here in Illinois. And he joins me again as my guest co-host. And joining us on the line right now is Covey Chintam, who is the campaign manager for Illinois at Vote Solar. There's an event happening tomorrow as 600 constituents from every corner of Illinois descend upon Springfield to advocate for the Power Act. Covey, thank you so much for joining us tonight. How are you doing? Are you staying hydrated?
7: Staying hydrated, staying caffeinated, staying sugared up. Thank you so much for having me. Very excited to talk to y'all about this.
6: Yes, please. Now, are you already in Springfield or are you making your way down there tomorrow morning?
7: I am in Springfield. We've been here. Some of us advocates have been here for the past few days, just kind of priming the legislators to get ready for, like you said, 600 constituents to come from every corner of the state to talk to their legislators about guardrails around data centers.
6: Yeah. Full disclosure, Rod and I were talking off the air about how things move in Springfield. I don't have to tell you that, but if you'd like to share your thoughts on how the last few days of the session go in Springfield and why this is so important tomorrow, please proceed.
7: Yeah, it's certainly the last week of session is always a wild time, particularly with needing the budget to be passed to make sure that all of the programs our state offers are held up and so the people of Illinois can live their lives well and good. And right now, like we just said, we're working on a bill called the Power Act to establish nation-leading guardrails on data centers because they are massive energy users, massive water users, and we've seen across Illinois that they don't really engage with communities, and we want to change that. We want to make things transparent, and we want to make sure that they're a fair player in the state. And we have 600 people coming because the Power Act is wildly popular with voters. We did some polls and found out that 3 out of every 4 Illinoisans support it. And that's why there's so much interest in folks coming out and advocating for it. So this week has really been talking to legislators about the Power Act. Also, I'll say we've also been talking to them about the data center tax credit that Governor Pritzker proposed pausing back in February during his budget address. And so we've been telling legislators about the extreme need to actually put that pause because we believe it's fiscally irresponsible and also just irresponsible for the people of Illinois to continue giving out taxpayer dollars to big tech without these guardrails that are in the Power Act.
6: Yeah. I'm trying to pace myself for my energy because for folks who don't know, the legislative session ends technically midnight Sunday night. They do the thing sometimes where they stop the clock and things like that. But because

0: As there's this flurry of activity in negotiating the budget and how that all gets dispersed. And they have the vertical, they have their horizontal, all the stuff about like infrastructure and then all the other services and things like that. Let me ask you this, because you said there's 600 people. I want anyone who's listening and has the ability, you can, I mean, from Chicago, I know it's about a 2 hour and 45 minute drive, maybe on Amtrak. There is a 7:15 a.m. train. What time is the event tomorrow, the rally in Springfield?
1: The rally starts at noon. It's noon to one. We'll be lobbying our legislators before and after that as well, but certainly welcome folks to come out to the rally. It'll be, we have a great lineup of speakers, constituents from all across the state, a couple of advocates, our lead legislative sponsors, and it'll just be really good energy and people who care about their neighbors and care about protecting our state when it comes to these data centers.
0: I think it's so important that, I mean, because this is a, there's so many things happening, right? There, we are so strained at the state level when it comes to services for people that it chafes my place that I can't say on the air. But I think it's, can I say chafes my ass? There it is. That somehow, you know, issues like this, our environment, our future, like I get the jobs need to come to, I get that we need that part of our communities to make sure that people have incomes. But we also, in order to thrive, we need to protect what's happening next. What are the conversations you mentioned talking to legislators? You have support for this already, right? We are trying to make sure that they don't end the session without passing this, right?
1: Yeah, we want to make sure that they understand the gravity of the situation. And I'll say this whole year, the past few months, we've been hearing from legislators that they've been hearing from their constituents. And we, the Illinois Clean Jobs Coalition, have been traveling around the state, talking to folks at town halls. And there is, you know, I've seen universal agreement that there are guardrails needed on data centers. I would say every community approaches that in a slightly different way, but there's certainly a floor that we can set on the state level and allow individual communities to kind of tweak that to work for whatever their specific needs are. So I think legislators are getting calls, particularly from constituents and places where data centers are already being built. They're hearing that they're concerned about their energy bills going up. There's a case in Aurora, for example, where there's a CyrusOne data center, and because of their backup diesel generators, they were allowed to run for 72 hours straight. Folks in a residential area right next to that said it sounded like jet engines for 3 days.
2: Mm-hmm. Where in Aurora is this? Do you mind? Yeah, if you know.
1: What was the question?
2: Where in Aurora is this center? I'm trying to, because I live nearby.
1: I am not totally sure exactly where. Yeah, but it is next to a residential area. I can tell you that much.
0: I know you have folks from like Pilsen too. I mean, there are communities that because of, you know, the essentially the historic elements to it, right? Whether it's a disenfranchised community as Pilsen often has been, like Latino communities in Chicago and Black communities in Chicago have often been the location of places that really disproportionately affect them environmentally. And we really only learned more of that during COVID when they had this horrible, you know, they brought down a building that just caused so much illness and another layer of dust and dirt. Tell us a little bit about that element of the environmental justice fight that you guys have.
1: Absolutely. So a lot of these data centers, just like a lot of heavy industry we've seen historically, tend to site in Black and brown communities and low-income communities, purely because those communities don't have the financial power to fight back. What they do often have is organizing power, which, like you said, we've seen a lot in the south side, the southwest side, the southeast sides of Chicago. I'll also mention downstate Illinois, like the Metro East area. They also have a lot of organizing power, and it's a primarily Black community that is also being seen as a target for big tech to site in. And the environmental justice issues around data center siting is not only the backup diesel generators I mentioned, which not only cause noise pollution, but can also cause a lot of air pollution because they, you know, let out air particulate matter, which is bad for you. They also, you know, cite, they have a lot of land use. They use a lot of water. So yep. In areas in the state where they use aquifers, for example, there is a danger of these data centers kind of running the well dry, which is why the Power Act really has a focus on not only like what can we do to make sure they're responsible, but also just transparency measures to make sure we understand how much water they're using. Where are they getting the water from? What is their plan? Are they using the most efficient methods to cool their extremely big servers? Because part of the issue here is that communities don't even know, like, the whole story of these data centers that are citing. There's no transparency. A lot of these data center companies will sign non-disclosure agreements or NDAs with municipalities or city councils, local government, and completely shut the public out in terms of like knowing even what the situation is. Wow. So the Power Act makes sure that we ban those NDAs, that we require community benefits agreements so that the public, like regular people, can actually be involved in deciding, do we want this data center here? And if yes, what do we want to benefit from it? Because right now there's no guarantee that an immediate surrounding community will actually benefit from these extremely big, extremely wealthy corporations siting in their immediate backyards.
0: Unbelievable. By the way, folks can go to datacenters.com to find the locations of data centers throughout the area. And I'll tell Arad, one is at 2805 Deal Road in Aurora. There's several. Yeah, there's actually four in Aurora, as far as I can tell, from this website. So people can go to datacenters.com. But more importantly, and I mean, it's all important, more urgently in this moment in the conversation that we are having with Kavi Chitnam, I apologize if I'm saying your name incorrectly because I talk really fast. So I appreciate it. How do I pronounce your name? You say it for me so I can repeat it.
1: Sure. Kavi Chitnam.
0: Kavi Chitnam. I appreciate the work that you are doing, and I want folks to know more about where they can learn more, how they can participate tomorrow, if they can make it, and beyond that, because I'll be honest with you, it's challenging in these last few days. So where do you want folks to go for more information?
1: Yeah, you can visit the Illinois Clean Jobs Coalition Instagram page or I believe we have a Facebook page. You can also go on our website. Ton of information there about this bill. You can also subscribe to get updates on different actions that we're doing, aside from the rally happening tomorrow. And I think the most important thing I would want listeners to take away is these legislators, they work for you. And
0: yes.
1: If you are worried about data centers and big tech in your community, you need to call them up and tell them, or you need to show up in Springfield and tell them that directly, because ultimately they're supposed to answer to you, and they will if they hear enough about it. So call your legislator, come to Springfield tomorrow. Noon again is the rally, but we'll be lobbying before and after, and tell your legislator that you care about guardrails around data centers and that they need to pass the program.
0: I appreciate that. Yes, everyone, if you can make it, get there. If not, continue to follow this conversation. And we'd love to have you back again anytime your schedule allows.
1: Absolutely. Would love to come back on.
0: Please do. Thank you. All right. Get some rest because tomorrow's a long day.
1: Thanks so much.
0: Absolutely. Take care. Thank you. Thank you. I mean, like, navigating all those personalities between the folks that get there, but also the legislators, and it's a lot. Let's take a break here, and our phone lines are open, 773-763-9278, 773-763-9278. We'll continue our conversation, you know, we've got Arad Boxenbaum here. He's got answers to a lot of our questions, I feel like. I'm just saying. And I have some answers, too, but they're not good ones. More in a moment.
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4: From the Weatherology Weather Center, I'm meteorologist Ray Miller. Lows dip down to about 60. Tonight, under mainly cloudy skies, northeasterly winds, 5 to 10 miles an hour. Daytime highs approaching 76. Tomorrow, cloudy skies with a few peaks of sun. Lows level off around 55. Tomorrow night, mainly cloudy skies expected. sunshine mixed with clouds at times, and dry Sunday and Monday, upper 70s, Sunday, low 80s by Monday. That's your latest Chicago weather update. Currently, it's 80 degrees.
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0: Thank you so much for joining us. We continue our conversation as we drive it home on WCPT 820 Heartland Signal, KKNW 1150 in Seattle, and KTNF AM 950 Minneapolis, St. Paul. Joining me in studio is my guest co-host, Arad Boxenbaum, who has a degree in poli-sci from DePaul. And I only know that because, I mean, you might have told me that before, but I was reminded by our conversation with Alder Julia Metella.
1: Yeah.
0: And I want to introduce you to a student of history and political science, Steve from Des Plaines, who's a veteran and returned to school to study poli-sci and history in his 70s. Steve has a recommendation for us both.
1: Please.
0: What's on your mind, my friend?
2: Yes. Oh, good evening, folks. Real quick, my hat's off to the two younger folks there. And that's coming from an old crusty baby boomer. So,
0: all right.
1: You're one of the good ones. You're one of the good ones.
2: Yeah, and that young lady who's not there, I guess she's not in the studio anymore, but she was very impressive. So you can relay that to her from me.
1: Will do.
2: I'm actually talked to her.
1: Thanks.
2: But anyway, what I want to talk about, and of course, Patty, you know, this might something. I'm reading the book Oppenheimer, okay? And this is the book that the movie was made from. And it is a huge list. It's an incredible panoply of the of science and politics, and the build up to World War II, and we were racing against the Nazis to build the atomic bomb, which we did, of course. And then the decisions to drop the bomb on Japan were, from a lot of points of view, Japan had already been defeated, and it is really a master course in political intrigue and stupidity, too. I'm a vet, and my dad was in the Pacific in World War II, and, you know, there was a time in my life where I would have gone just the opposite direction, but I wonder, did we have to drop that thing? But it's just amazing, and then how we turned on this guy. He was a real leftist, and anyway, it's a heavy lift. I've been reading it for 2 weeks, but it's an amazing education. So I just thought I'd get that out there here on Fridays. Anything goes Friday.
0: Yeah, that's right. Anything goes Friday. I love it, Steve. Thank you for the recommendation. I'm at the point now where I think I have to listen to books. I always think I'm going to read a book, and I'm doing so many things. I think it's time for me to just give in, and I have to listen to books. So it looks like the definitive audiobook for Oppenheimer is available. So I'm going to go ahead and do that.
2: Mm-hmm. Yeah, it's a lift. I mean, it takes the names and the people in this guy's life. He was quite a dude. And you got to hang in there with it. But in the stuff all about all the stuff with the FBI and all the intrigue gets rather, your eyes will glaze over. But the stuff about the bomb and his personal life and the history was just wonderful reading.
0: That's why I think I need to listen to it, because I glaze eyes a lot. Thanks.
2: Yeah, nice. Real quick, too, about... Mm-hmm. You relate to the young lady from if I say young lady, is that an insult?
0: No, I don't know. It's funny,
2: you know,
0: because
2: I don't know.
0: Yeah, I don't. Hey, you know what? Everyone's different, and if someone tells you they don't like it, if they don't like it, they should tell you and why, and give you the opportunity to grow. Mm-hmm. That's where I'm coming
2: see
0: from.
2: Where they could could ensure that's a put down depending on the context, and you know. But I love. Cheese, Mars Cheese Castle.
0: Oh,
2: I believe it's a Kenosha.
0: I'm more of a fan of the Bratstop, as I'm just saying. I like the Mars Cheese Castle, too. They got a bigger selection of all kinds of things, obviously. But that little deli off the Bratstop is also fantastic. Yeah. I'm just saying.
2: Yeah, listen, yes, it is. You know what? There's nothing better I like when I'm going to Wisconsin to stop and I go into the bar at the Cheese Castle, and they have their house cheese dip and crackers on the bar with a light draft. Nice. That's heaven. That's living, my friends. That's living
0: out
2: there. So,
0: thank you, Steve. Have a great weekend. Thank you. Talk to you later. Let's take a break here. Continue our conversation. Bye. The phone lines are open, and I know we have someone on hold, and we will take your call right after the break. Watch, I'm typing that and saying it at the same time to our next caller. Rod Boxenbaum joins us. He's a member of the Library Board in Geneva, Illinois, former candidate for state rep, and he's got me thinking about all the things we can do to help him out on his path to be, you know, whatever office he seeks. In a moment on WCPT 820 Heartland Signal and KKNW 1150. In Seattle, KTNF AM 950 Minneapolis, St. Paul. Hi, everyone watching on Facebook and YouTube. We're so glad you're all here.
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7: When people try to say, well, you know, they want to make America great again, I mean, it's code language for making it white again. 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They were in the majority when, you know, the Europeans discovered this country. And then after millions of Africans were imported by force, you know, to come to this country. In many places in the South, people of European descent were in the extreme minority. Mm-hmm. You know, so then for them to not say out loud they want an all-white country, it's like it never has been. They're pining for something that never existed.
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0: Thank you so much for joining us on WCPT 820 Heartland Signal, driving it home with me, Patty Vasquez. Sometimes I tell stories off the air, and the look I get from folks, I feel bad because I feel like we should be hanging out like at a bar telling these stories. And Rod Boxenbaum, one of these days we'll have to get you like a bed and like an Airbnb in the neighborhood so you can hang out, because I know it's a long drive back for you from Geneva, Illinois.
1: It is, yeah. Yeah. You know, get a good, you know, album going, good playlist, and it just goes away.
0: Well, especially like when traffic won't be that bad. And I think you'll be driving into the sunset too. Like a lot of times, like if it's about 8 o'clock, maybe seven, whatever, it's going to be, it'll be pretty. It's amazing. A beautiful night in Chicago. Sorry. It's a beautiful night. Talking to Roosevelt from Chicago, who I said, call back. I will take a call right away. There were a bunch of folks on hold. Roosevelt joins us on the line. Hey, Roosevelt, what's on your mind, my friend?
2: Hello, everybody.
0: Hey.
2: Have a nice weekend.
0: Yes.
2: And like the previous caller, I'm also a baby boomer, and I also have a recommendation, but mine is music. On Fridays, I dig back into my long archive of rock, and I go to Physical Graffiti, Led Zeppelin, one of the best albums, in my opinion, ever.
0: Okay. What's on your playlist, Rod?
1: I've been a lot younger than that. I've been listening to a lot of Noah Kahan's new album.
0: I like Noah Kahan. Yeah. He's got sort of a folksy...
1: Very folksy. Yeah. It's very honest and emotional, which I really love. Great driving music in the right conditions.
0: Yeah.
1: If I'm listening to it while I'm not driving, I just get depressed. But I... You know what? I'll listen to some Led Zeppelin on the way back. I'll do that. I'll write that down.
0: I love that.
2: Yeah.
0: The reason I found Noah Kahan was Stick Season is how I found Noah Kahan. Anyway, go ahead. Sorry. I don't know music, Roosevelt, but this was a song I found a couple of years ago that I love. Anyway, go ahead.
2: Okay. And then I send you something on the Hill. I don't know. My mom was telling me some ridiculous story about aliens and also terrestrial beings and all this and that. She heard it in Spanish on the Spanish TV station, and surely I found the ridiculous thing. Did you see what I sent you on the Hill?
0: So, can I tell you something? You actually only sent me the link to... I'm very hungry now for burritos and chimichangas and taquitos and quesadillas.
2: No.
0: That's what you sent me. You literally just sent me the link to El Monterrey Food. You did. I'm not kidding. Hold on a second. Tina's Burritos. We feed everybody. Over 2 billion served. Is that the one? Under a buck? No. Those are the links I have.
2: No.
0: Yeah, you sent me the...
2: No. What, are you going to give me a chance to say it once?
0: No, but you asked me if I have the link. I do, and it's now I'm hungry for frozen burritos.
2: Okay.
0: Yes.
2: All right. Prior to all of that, I send you something on the Hill. They launched a website on aliens, and they're trying to make fun of the undocumented people that the ICE is grabbing. You didn't get that? I just sent it to you prior to all of that.
0: Today, if you sent it here, I actually have an entire record of everything you sent. On May 19th, you sent me a YouTube video of shorts with Ronald Reagan. So, right, that was that one. May 22nd. No, today I have, Tina's Burritos. Over 2 billion served, and then El Monterrey, and now I want a frozen burrito is all I'm saying.
1: I think I know what you're talking about, though. On Twitter, the White House Twitter posted some AI video of a UFO, you know, picking up this man, taking him over the border wall and then dropping him down. This administration is so racist.
0: Oh my God.
1: And it's, yeah, but...
2: That is precisely what I'm referring to. It's not enough to the cruelty. This guy's always got to rub it in. There's nothing. That's nothing new. They're making fun of it. And by the way, you could find it on The Hill. We're all familiar with The Hill. But anyway, that's where I read it. And my ma got a hold of it this afternoon on a Spanish station. I said, what? He goes, yeah, something about aliens and all this. So I dug into it, and that's where I found it. And we go back, and my mother and I went over it, all the ridiculous stuff that this guy had said and we go back to their eating their cats, they're eating dogs and all that garbage.
0: Well, okay, and this comes back to this, and actually I heard a conversation today about single issue voters, and this also pertains to voters in the Harris Walz campaign, that if they didn't pass the test of where they stood on Gaza, Palestine, all you know, issues that and that seemed to be a big one, a sticking point for a lot of folks.
1: That's one of the reasons why I lost my primary.
0: Right, so that was a sticking point for folks. Mm-hmm. And so but MAGA is also single issue.
1: Yeah.
0: For some, it is just Trump. Mm-hmm. For many, it was abortion. Mm-hmm. It was gun rights. It was trans issues. It was they don't care about any of the other things, the absurdity. And they are easily entertained by AI videos of UFOs picking up aliens and putting them on the other side of the wall. Like, that's all they need. Mm-hmm. And because they got what they wanted, which is why I don't understand why they're so angry. They've got everything they want, and then they are still just fueled on anger and rage.
1: They need a victim complex to keep going, yes. Right? It's like this hilarious thing now with Stephen Miller, right?
0: I love this so much. Go ahead.
1: They cannot... Like, they cannot receive what they dish out.
0: No.
1: Right? Stephen Miller is an ugly, ugly, ugly man. Right?
0: Inside and out.
1: Inside and out. Right? But, like, you can't call him ugly. You can't say, shut up, you ugly. You know,
0: You can't say, you ugly F, by the way. Which was fantastic by the Democratic Party.
1: Hilarious. Like, it's just fun little stuff. But, no, these people, the cruelty is the point. Mm-hmm. But they have such a thin skin because they want to feel... they want to feel oppressed. It's a lot of like middle-aged white dudes who've never like been oppressed in their entire life who want to feel oppressed.
0: Yes.
1: All this stuff like, oh, like you're silencing conservative speech, you're deplatforming us. I'm like, no, we're not doing that. We're just calling you out for when you're being racist.
0: Your whole platform is right here. You got a phone? Platform yourself. Who we don't owe you anything.
1: Yeah.
0: I mean, what?
1: And no, the thing with the AI videos and all that, it's because we have a president who was so stupid, he's the one who gets a kick out of these things.
0: Yes.
1: He is the one who sees these, you know, yeah, and he probably asks his staff, like, oh, can you, you know, or they try to kiss up and entertain him. They probably showed him that AI clip of the UFO, you know, taking a man across. And it's just, oh, boy.
0: That's so great. Can I ask you both a question? And I don't know if you've given this any thought. First of all, you've heard rumors that he wears diapers, right? So, Roosevelt, whether or not you believe it. If that were true, would you agree perhaps the highest paid person in this administration or people are the ones that have to wipe and clean and manage?
2: Oh.
0: I mean, the level... I mean, that has to be the highest paying job in the country. To be the... It seems like a team effort because I'm just saying there has to be volume because he eats a lot of McDonald's, right? And
2: yeah.
0: And there has to be, and it's not, I mean, it's not an easy job. And then, like, do you think, I'm just saying, and also the dry cleaning, like, do you think that they're just disposing of them and just giving him new pants every time? There's video of him going behind a pillar and, like, right? Do we think that, like, and the noises of him relieving himself repeatedly? Mm-hmm. I'm just saying the highest paid job in the country has to be Donald Trump's waste management team.
2: You know, one day there's going to be a book on it because they make a book out of it.
0: Unless they pay them enough. I mean, because like, yeah. I mean, I'm just saying that has to be the highest paying job.
1: I'm trying.
0: And I would not take that. I would not take that check.
1: I'm like physically restraining myself from making a depends joke right now.
0: It depends. And surprising that Depends as a big company hasn't cashed in on that. Right. Mm-hmm. We catch the president's crap. I'm just saying.
2: Mm-hmm.
0: So do the rest of us, by the way. Go ahead.
2: He's promoted, you know, McDonald's and all that, giving all these kids from college when he invites them to the White House. He's done a lot of promotions for all these people. I'm sure he gets a cut on something or some kind of break. McDonald's for, I don't know, the whole family anyway.
0: Yeah, I don't. But, you know what's funny? If you go to Goods Unite Us, which is an app app and a website. Goods Unite Us will give you information about how companies and corporations and individuals, actually, like wealthy or celebrities, where they put their money as far as politics goes. You can imagine where McDonald's puts theirs. But guess what I was surprised to find out? I love me a Whopper is all I'm saying. I really enjoy
2: I love Whopper.
0: I know. Hey, you're the one that sent me images of frozen burritos over here from El Monterrey.
2: Yeah.
0: I got chimichanga.
2: By the way, those are good. And I started with the music. I'm going to end it with the music for you people. And I highly recommend 1969 by an immigrant, John K. Steppenwolf, Monster.
0: Nice.
2: Nine-minute song.
0: Love it.
2: It tells you the history. It tells you the history of this country in 9 minutes.
0: For your ride home, Arad.
1: Oh, I got to tee up.
0: Thank you so much. Thank you, Roosevelt.
1: Very much.
0: Stay hydrated. Talk to you next week. Thank you. Arad, we have come to the end of our show.
1: So sad.
0: I wish you a safe drive home. So are you adding that to your playlist for the ride?
1: Oh, yeah. It's all teed up. I got Led Zeppelin. It's going to be a great drive.
0: I think so. I love all this. And with Nathan Cohen as well. I think it's a good mix. I love all of that. Arad, don't make it so long before you come back in studio. I know you're busy. But we're going to work together on getting an event in Kenosha, Wisconsin. We need to figure out organizations that can get us 2 nights of audiences. Folks, if you're interested, message me because I want to do a road trip to Kenosha, Wisconsin. You can get a hotel room, make a weekend of it. Maybe we'll do a package. And we'll all go through some axes and drink beer.
1: I'm down.
0: That sounds dangerous. Anything you wanted to make sure folks know about, my friend?
1: No. If you have a primary coming up, get out to vote.
0: Do you have social media you want folks to know about to follow you?
1: Yeah. I have my own. I still have my campaign Instagram that's still up, and campaign Facebook, and my campaign website, which is all votearad.com. That's vote, VOTE, Arad, ARAD, and that's D as in dog. Actually, I'm very proud to say, and this is going to be announced, I think, later this week. I'm going to be on Windy City Times 30 Under 30 for LGBTQ activists and such in Illinois. So, really exciting stuff.
0: Congratulations. And, yeah. Excellent. Well, we will see you soon. More in a moment. Oh, no, not more in a moment. Lady B, we're coming right back after this. No, we're done. That's it. Stay tuned for whatever you're enjoying mostly here on WCPT's Politics Bar. Bye, everybody.
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4: Thomas. President Trump met with advisors for about 2 hours, but has not yet made a decision on a deal to extend the Iran ceasefire and reopen the Strait of Hormuz. Iran says the agreement has not been finalized. In other news, Sagar Magani reports.
5: Former Attorney General Pam Bondi refused to answer questions about President Trump's role in releasing Jeffrey Epstein case files. In a closed-door interview with the House Oversight Committee, Bondi defended the administration's handling of the files. Marina Lacerda was among Epstein abuse victims outside the room.
6: We hope that she finds it in her heart to be completely honest.
5: But to Democrats like California's Dave Min,
7: it's a sham in there. They are not answering any questions.
5: And none about the president's involvement.
8: She said, I don't know.
5: Virginia's James Walkinshaw says he asked Bondi whether the president knew about Epstein's crimes.